0: scheduled for this state murder case to begin on September 8th. Based on this ruling, it doesn't seem like the kind of thing Mangione's lawyers are going to be happy about. We'll have to see if they ask to push that at all. And of course, Mangione at this point is facing two basically of the same trial. He has that state case in September, and then he has a federal case for stalking charges in January. So the big question is, how is the judge going to navigate those two, and when's this trial actually going to begin?
1: A Minnesota prosecutor announced assault charges against an Immigration and Customs Enforcement officer who shot a Venezuelan man at his home during the administration's crackdown in the state back in January. The Hennepin County attorney saying in a news conference today a federal badge does not make the officer immune from state charges for his conduct. I'm Stephanie Officer, ABC News.
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6: From the WPBS 25 Weather Center, I'm First Warning Meteorologist Glenn Glazer. This evening here in South Florida, isolated coastal rainfall is possible. Low temperatures in the mid to low 70s along the Treasure Coast and in Okeechobee County, and mid to upper 70s in Palm Beach County. Light breezy winds out of the east and mostly clear skies. On Tuesday, high temperatures in the mid to upper 80s with a chance for scattered rainfall.
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8: 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And now, it's Joe Pags.
9: Great to have you. My pleasure to have you along for the ride. Great radio stations everywhere, along with Sam and Polo. It is the Joe Pags Show. Bottom of this hour, it's going to be China expert and great author Gordon Chang. He's going to break down exactly what was happening in China last week. Got some email over the break that the staff sent to me. One was Massey only voted with Republicans 75% of the time. Well, we went to Grok that goes and aggregates all the websites very, very quickly, faster than you could or than I could. And it says between 77% and 90%. Now, I'm not sure why you thought writing me 75% was the number, like you've got some alternative source. But again, that's what Grok says after accruing all the information, gave us a range between 77%, which is close to your 75, and 90%, which is considerably higher. That's what we do. We report the facts the best way we can, and that's what we brought you. Then I got this, I'm not going to read the whole thing, but I'll stop it after this one line. This guy writes me, he says, "Hello, love your show, not even sure how long I've been listening to you. Would like to tell you about Joe's confusion on what the Democrats and the Rhino, spelled R-I-H-N-O's, are up to. You people are badly misinformed, can't call because no Verizon service." You know what I mean, Sam?
10: How did he send an email then?
9: I don't know.
10: You can call online.
9: I don't know.
10: Wow.
9: You know what I mean? Loves the show. Been listening a long time. Badly misinformed.
11: You can only get so much service off AOL, so.
9: Is that what it is? Let me see. It is. No, it's actually a Gmail. It's a Gmail.
10: Oh, well. There you go.
11: Close enough.
10: Wow.
9: Got to have the internet. He's got the Gmail.
11: Yeah, but so, I'm saying he has, his internet is AOL. So he has dial-up.
9: And wow. By the end of it, because it's a long thing, And we'll have the staff write him back or something. By the end of it, he wants to know if I want to know more about his personal story or something. And I'm like, you just told me that I'm stupid and misinformed. What? You know what I mean?
11: That sounds like that yeah. stupid yeah. Scene from like Starship Troopers where they say all this stuff. It's like, would you like to know more?
9: Well, if you started out with you're a big, fat, stupid dork who doesn't understand the Democrats and the rhinos, the re-hinos, well, no. No, I just be stupidly misinformed as I go on. But feel free to write back if you want. We'll certainly try to write you back. But I'm going to say probably not on your story. I like these when I get this one. Can't get through in the phone lines, or I'm too busy when you were live. Here's my number. Give me a call back.
10: Oh, my gosh. The amount of people calling in being like, yeah, you have my number now. Just call me back. What?
9: Okay.
10: No.
9: Yeah. No, we're going to be on. And again, we're not putting ourselves above. We have sort of this thing we do. It's called a show. And it's 3 hours a day.
10: We're a little busy.
9: Monday through Friday. When I get off the show, I'm going to call you when I'm done. Hey, that doesn't go to the show.
10: You would have like 18,000 you know phone I mean? Calls if that were the case.
9: Hold on. I got to call these people and we're done. And maybe I don't eat. I don't watch any TV. Don't chill at all. I'll get to play
10: you
9: Fortnite.
10: You are not a robot.
9: Got nothing else going on. Let me call back Bob yeah. in, you know, St. Louis. And yeah. again, I yeah. love you
10: and
9: guys.
10: Love you.
9: Love you. Listen, love that you take the time. Call in. You know when I'm live. Actually, one day, if it's so important to you, and it sounds like it might be, why not just call in when you know I'm live? You're not always busy the 3 hours I'm on, are you? Is that possible?
10: You know, and not only that, if you're off topic at that point, call on a Free Speech Friday.
9: Boom. Boom. If you'd like to know more, give me a call. No! Literally. See, this is what I love. When I go online and people are like, oh, what's the matter? You can't debate me on Twitter. I'm like, well, no. Why would I do that? Oh, you have no answer? Why haven't you answered? Because I haven't looked at X for the past half an hour. Well, I guess I got your tongue. I'm like, dude, I literally open phone lines for people to call in and debate me anytime they want.
11: Okay. What if, and this is just, I just an idea. What if on Fridays we did something like, have you called
9: don't it? Even suggest Joe calls people on Friday.
11: No. Well, that would
9: did
11: be
9: I just
11: funny.
9: Lose polo?
11: Maybe.
9: Look at
10: yeah,
9: him.
10: You did.
9: You froze.
11: Here I am.
9: You froze with your eyeballs straight up.
11: Yeah, because you made me roll them so bad that I got stuck. No, so.
9: You better not be saying Joe calls strangers on Friday.
11: No, but what if we did like a feedback Friday where like maybe during the week people who can't call in or listen after the show's on could send like a voice memo or whatever, and then you could play it on the air and then you could respond to it.
9: So should I put your number out there so they can leave it on your voicemail? I'm not giving them my number.
11: No, I'm just saying, I mean,
9: how am I going to do that? You want me to spend some money at getting a voicemail so people can tell me I suck?
11: Sure, why not?
9: What is that?
11: No, it's not necessarily that they're going to say that you suck. It's
9: oh,
11: like,
9: believe me, if they don't have to talk to me, they'll say it.
10: Are you going to screen those, Polo?
11: Sure.
9: Wow. Wow.
11: We'll get you one.
9: Which ones
10: you
9: would you send through? The ones that disagree with
11: because
9: me?
11: Because I'll probably say, yeah, we got one.
9: Right.
11: That would be the only one that I listen to. So,
9: mm-hmm.
11: Yeah.
9: I mean, it's not a horrible idea. I'm not setting up the mechanism for that. Oddly, and I thought you would know this. You've done it now with me 21 years.
11: Yeah.
9: Oddly, I'm on 3 hours a day. They yeah. can't find a second to call in during the show.
11: Well, when you say that the phones are blown up and all that good
9: well,
11: stuff.
9: Well, they are.
11: Okay, so this would give the opportunity for people who couldn't get through, and it was something that was worth, like, playing or you know, their point of view or whatever.
9: Let's talk about human nature for a second.
11: Tell
9: them
11: the song?
9: That it's human nature.
11: Okay,
9: no,
11: yeah.
9: Let's talk about human nature.
11: Okay.
9: The way that it works is, if you see me in person, you're very nice to me. If you talk to me on the phone and I'm answering during the show, you're reasonably nice to me. Some aren't as nice. If you're leaving me a message or writing me on X, you're a total ass wagon. And you know that. That's what they'll do. They'll leave a message that we probably came yeah. in air.
10: A-dub.
11: Okay, but you realize what you're saying right now. I mean, that's like a potential gold mine right there for stupidity. If somebody wants to, you know, give you some type of comment on this or that or whatever, that you would have at your fingertips to.
9: How much time do you want me to dedicate on my show to people who hate me?
11: I mean, don't you do that every day?
9: No, because they're afraid to call in generally.
11: Well, there you go. You see, now we're talking.
9: The Joe Pags hate line. You know, my friend Erin Mullen from Australia does that.
11: Nice ring.
9: Sam, have you seen her videos where she's like reading these disgusting things that she gets sent?
10: No, I need to check that out.
9: They go crazy on YouTube.
11: I mean, that's wow.
9: They go crazy.
11: True.
9: People love it.
11: Yeah, it sounds kind of like those mean tweets or whatever. I get that. No, I get
9: right.
11: that.
9: Well, mean tweets worked because the people who were getting the mean tweets were very famous, and they were actually on like Kimmel or whoever it was, Fallon, whoever was doing it. And that made a lot of sense. Oh, did you see the stupid love fest about Colbert the other day? How dumb was this whole thing? Paulie, in all those years, did you ever watch a Colbert show?
11: No.
9: At 11:30 at night?
11: No. I've seen
9: clips.
11: Did you
9: ever watch one of them?
11: That's it.
10: I've just seen clips, yeah.
9: I mean, just non-funny guy. And Letterman comes back, like, sullying his entire legacy. Now, I know that Letterman's a lefty. We get that. He's friends with the Obamas, whatever. But when Letterman was on, starting in 1983, it was a must-watch show every night after Johnny Carson. We all watched David Letterman late night with David Letterman on NBC. Then it became The Late Show with David Letterman on CBS. And then Colbert gets CBS, later. Letterman shows up and with a Santa Claus beard, which is very strange. And they're throwing stuff off the building, like one of the bits that Letterman used to do that was actually funny. I mean, well, why go back and support a guy who's losing his job for sucking at it? I'll never understand that. Honestly, if there were a really bad talk show host at my flagship, and trust me, we're all very good at the flagship. It's an incredible lineup. Let's say one wasn't doing so well and is getting fired because he sucks or she sucks. Should I go do the show with them before they leave? Would that be dumb?
10: That would be dumb, yeah.
9: Hey, I'm sorry you're leaving. You kind of suck at the job. Sorry you're getting fired. Let me do the show with you to, like, give you part of what it is that I do. I don't get it, man. I just don't understand it. So I'm leaning towards not. Now, let me say this. I don't want one phone call on this today. Sam, we're not taking phone calls on this.
10: Okay.
9: But I will urge people to go to the website, joepags.com, scroll down, click on contact, send me an email. And I want you to tell me yes or no, I should have people saying stupid things on a recorded line that we play back once a week or once a month or something stupid. I know that Sean does something like that, and mean tweets is sort of the same thing. Go ahead.
11: I was going to say, what if you could do it on the website? Is that, like, could there be a way to do that on the website?
9: To record a message and leave it? Probably not.
11: Oh, okay. I'm just saying. I mean,
9: I'm not going to spend any money on it. I'm not going to spend money on technology so I can give people a vehicle through which they can tell me how stupid I look or something.
11: It's not about you, they can record a video.
9: It is about me. They're calling the Joe Pags hate line.
11: No.
10: they could record a video and post it on
11: that.
10: X.
11: Yeah, but you're saying that. I'm saying, like, hey, it's about a topic that I wanted to call in on or whatever, and they wanted to give their thoughts on it. It has nothing to do with, like, oh, I hate Pags. Well, I'm not saying that.
9: You don't think they'll do that?
11: If they do, that's just a bonus. I'm just saying
9: that's a bonus? They hate me? Come on, dude.
11: I'm just saying that I think would be, like, interesting, because then that could tie into, like, your social media side, you know, it's more interaction with the audience. It was just a thought.
9: All right. It is a thought. I'll give you that much. It's definitely a thought. Now, Sam, you said something about have them put a video on X. See, here's the problem. If I decide not to use it on the show, the public still sees it.
10: Okay.
9: As long as
10: they tag you.
9: No, I would rather pick the ones that weren't going to be disgusting.
11: Right. And that's what I'm saying. If there was a way to do it on the website where they're delivered just to you, and then you choose from there what to air, what not to air.
9: I don't know. We'll see.
11: Could be fun.
9: Sam, anything else?
10: No.
9: People used to send me videos of them singing, like, Feeling All Right on a Thursday.
10: Oh,
9: I thought
10: that
9: was pretty cool. But I don't know, man. I don't know if I'm going to open up to the hate line, because it would be the hate line.
11: You're just, why are you so...
9: Have you not seen the feed that I get over on the X? Do you not see the hate that I get all the time?
11: Well, but you're focusing just on social media. I'm talking about the people who actually listen to the show.
9: Right.
11: Or listen to the podcast and want to be a part of it. Not the ones that want to hate you and say negative things about you. I'm talking about the people who actually listen every day.
9: So you want me to tell the people who hate me and would say bad things about me not to go there and do it then? That would make them do it twice as much.
11: Well, they're going to do whatever they want to do.
9: Right.
11: I'm just saying that the ones who actually care about you or care about what you're talking about would have that option or the ability to be part of the show, to get involved, whatever, you know, if they don't want to be doing it on social media, if they just wanted to get that to you.
9: you realize that somebody already is writing the email to me right now saying, I can't believe you talked about it for 10 minutes. But trust me.
11: Well, these people, see, if we had this set up, they could have said it in a voice memo instead. So they wouldn't have to write it out. So
9: well,
11: was,
9: well, see, we'll, take under,
11: help
9: we'll take
11: me
9: it under advisement.
11: Help you.
9: Yeah, see? We'll take it under advisement. Yeah. We'll see. 833-JOE-PAGS, 833-563-7247, joepags.com. No calls on that. Well, you go to joepags.com, scroll down, click on contact, send me an email, tell me if you like the idea, if you don't like the idea, or whatever it is. In the meantime, if you want to leave a voice memo, Polo's number is 210-555-5555. That is the number, right, Polo?
11: I think you missed a five.
9: Oh, one more five. There you go. Let me tell you in the meantime about Incogni. 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We're back after this.

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0: It. Gordon Chang, expert on China. Bottom of the hour, he's going to tell us how he believes Xi, to President Trump's face, tried to humiliate him. I'm like, really? Fill me in on that. And he does. And he talks about how it went. He also believes that President Trump got done what he wanted to get done there, and that he's very smart in how he's not reacting to the alleged humiliation. There is some Trump news and some Iran news today. Somebody asked him today, while doing a Trump RX get-together in the Oval Office. This wasn't the Oval Office, right, Sam, where Mark Cuban showed up?
12: I'm not sure if it was the Oval Office or if it was just a press conference room.
0: Not sure. But we'll get into that. But the president, Mark Cuban is there. And again, these two have gone back and forth. So I talked about it last hour, how President Trump goes after people. Sometimes it goes by the wayside. And I personally have asked Mark Cuban, so you're getting along with Trump now? And I invited him on the show and he said, I'm not really doing politics right now. I said, well, we don't have to do politics. So I'll have Mark on hopefully sooner than later. But he was there at the White House, getting along fine with the president. We'll get into some of the Trump RX stuff in a second. But I found this interesting because the president was asked about what's going to happen with Iran, and he basically says, we're going to go and get them tomorrow.
10: Well, other countries have come to me and they've said, we were getting ready to do a very major attack tomorrow. I put it off for a little while.
0: I mean, I had no idea that there, Sam, did you know there could be a major attack tomorrow?
12: No.
0: I had no idea. And I'm like, why is he telling us there's going to be a major attack tomorrow? Well, there's good reason, because he's not going to do it because these countries contacted him and asked him not to.
10: Hopefully, maybe forever, but possibly for a little while, because we've had very big discussions with Iran, and we'll see what they amount to. I was asked by Saudi Arabia, Qatar, UAE, and some others if we could put it off for 2 or 3 days, a short period of time, because they think that they are getting very close to making a deal. And if we can do that where there's no nuclear weapon going into the hands of Iran, I think, and if they're satisfied, we will be probably satisfied also. We've informed Israel. We've informed other people in the Middle East that have been involved with us. And, you know, it's a very positive development, but we'll see whether or not it amounts to anything. We've had periods of time where we thought pretty much getting close to making a deal and didn't work out, but this is a little bit different. Now, we're ready going tomorrow, very big, and not something I wanted to do, but we have no choice because we cannot let Iran have a nuclear weapon.
0: There you go. So he was going to do it tomorrow. We were going to go in, and it was going to be very big. I mean, I think it was smart of him to say this now that he said we're going to put it off for a second. He does do a truth on this, and he said that the Emir of Qatar, and then he says the guy's name, the Crown Prince of Saudi Arabia, the President of the United Arab Emirates, they all asked him to hold off on the military attack of the Islamic Republic of Iran, which was scheduled for tomorrow. And the serious negotiations are now taking place, and that, in their opinion, as great leaders and allies, a deal will be made which will be very acceptable to the United States of America, as well as all countries in the Middle East and beyond. This deal will include, importantly, no nuclear weapons for Iran. Based on my respect for the above-mentioned leaders, I have instructed Secretary of War Pete Hegseth, the Chairman of the Joint Chiefs of Staff, General Daniel Kane, Raisin came. United States military, we will not be doing the scheduled attack of Iran tomorrow, but have further instructed them to be prepared to go forward with a full range, large-scale assault of Iran on a moment's notice in the event that an acceptable deal is not reached. Thank you for your attention in this matter, President Donald J. Trump. Well, good. Attack averted. Hopefully, end of war, end of operation, end of hostilities is within range. I still, and I'm going to stick to my guns on this, I still want to know what the future is for that country. Does something that looks like a theocracy, that forces a religion down your throat, forces you to dress a certain way, forces you to live a certain way, is that going to be by the wayside, or is that going to be in place? That's going to be in place. I just wonder what the people of Iran will think. Remember, George Herbert Walker Bush did a major mistake when he pushed Saddam Hussein back into Iraq out of Kuwait. He didn't allow the Kurds to have their own sort of Kurdistan, which seemed like it was being promised, and thousands of them were killed by Hussein because Bush did not stick to exactly what he said he would do. I believe that Trump is better than George Herbert Walker Bush on his worst day, he's better. But at the same time, we have to be very careful because we made this indication early on that the people of Iran would have a chance to rise up. Maybe that'll be part of the deal. Maybe it'll be a coalition government. Maybe it won't be a forced theocracy. I don't know. I don't know what the details are going to be yet, but I hope that's still in play. I really do. 833-JOE-PAGS, 833-563-7247, joepags.com. We come back. Gordon Chang has a lot of information on that meeting last week between President Trump and President Xi. Keep it here.
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14: ABC News, I'm Stephanie Officer. There's no end in sight to the war with Iran. A ceasefire between the two countries is holding, but the Strait of Hormuz is still blocked. The Iranians have reiterated their position on what parameters they'd like to see in a peace deal, but President Trump is not accepting them. ABC's James Longman.
15: They want a cessation of hostilities on all fronts. That includes Israel's war in Lebanon against Hezbollah. They want to retain sovereignty over the Strait of Hormuz. They want to keep being able to charge tankers a fee for passing through there, something the Americans are, of course, not going to accept. And they want to block the blockade that the Americans have put on all their ports lifted, too, as well as reparations and sanctions relief.
14: California-based Strauss Family Creamery is issuing a voluntary recall of certain flavors of its organic ice cream because it may contain metal pieces. Flavors include vanilla bean, strawberry, and Dutch chocolate. The ice cream was sold across several states, including Florida, Connecticut, and Wisconsin. This is ABC News.
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1: From the WPBS 25 Weather Center, I'm First Warning Meteorologist Glenn Glazer. This evening here in South Florida, isolated coastal rainfall is possible. Low temperatures in the mid to low 70s along the Treasure Coast and in Okeechobee County, and mid to upper 70s in Palm Beach County. Light breezy winds out of the east and mostly clear skies. On Tuesday, high temperatures in the mid to upper 80s with a chance for scattered rainfall.
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0: I mean, last week, the president went there. A huge contingent from the United States went there. The pomp and circumstance was all noticed. But also, there was a lot of other stuff coming out, like the media wasn't being treated right. And who were the waiters and waitresses in this, in these events? And why couldn't the Secret Service have their guns? And then the Americans all dropped off all their devices before they got on Air Force One. Interesting meeting. If I want to know something about China, and much more than that, I go to this young man. It's Gordon Chang. He's amazing. He's an author. He's also a guy that we've had on a million different times. Gordon, good to see you again. How you doing?
3: I'm fine, Joe, and thank you so much.
0: It's an absolute pleasure. So you know that I've been to China. I've been right to that place where they had this thing. It's normally teeming with people. Clearly, they cleared everybody out of the area to make sure that the president got the proper feeling of security and so on. What did you make of the ceremony when he got there? Was that something that you normally would see when there's a big state visit, or is this something extra for the United States?
3: It's actually, I thought, a little skimpy.
0: Really?
3: But if you go back to compare it with 2017, which I haven't had a chance to do, but I think that it was a little bit toned down. We'll have to check and see.
0: It was interesting to see it because the president then was taken around to different sort of stations where the kids were yelling, and then you had the military this and other people were doing something else. He walked through and shook the hands of the dignitaries from China, and then she came and shook the hands of the dignitaries from the United States. Again, did that all seem like standard operating procedure or something less?
3: That ceremony was actually quite good for the president, and it was quite big, and it was a delight to see.
0: Let's talk about what she wanted out of this meeting. Clearly, he wants something, and you and I have talked about, I think you're the only person telling the truth here, that she is in trouble. He's trying to save his rear end as the leader, lest he be exiled or worse. So what did he want to accomplish, and did he get there?
3: This is fascinating because, you know, most U.S.-China summits are canned. In other words, everything is decided in advance.
0: Yeah.
3: Well, this one wasn't. And we really won't know for quite some time, weeks, maybe months, about what really occurred. And this, I think, was an important enough summit so that historians will argue about this and dissect it and analyze it for quite a long time. I think what Xi Jinping wanted were a couple of things. He needed access to the U.S. market because he has turned his back on consumption, which means that his only way of achieving growth is to export more. And the U.S. accounts for 31-32% of global consumption. So we American consumers are really important to China's future. In other words, Xi Jinping has placed the future of the Communist Party in our hands. The other thing that he wants is the Strait of Hormuz open because he gets somewhere between 45 to 50% of his imported seaborne oil through that critical choke point. And right now it's basically closed. And the third thing he wanted to do, and this is evident from his behavior, is he wanted to humiliate the president of the United States. We know that because on Thursday, in his public remarks, in front of the cameras, in front of President Trump himself, he made two references. One was to the new era, and the other was to the Thucydides trap. The Thucydides trap is a reference to a declining hegemon who dangerously confronts a rising power. This goes back to the Peloponnesian Wars, and it was really an unfriendly remark. But even worse was the comment about new era. Because while the Thucydides trap talks about a declining hegemon, a new era refers to a period where the United States has been completely shoved off the stage and where China dominates or maybe even rules the world. So that was not good. That was Thursday. On Friday, when Trump went to Zhongnanhai, which is the leadership compound in the center of Beijing, you had those two chairs. Xi Jinping's chair was higher. That forced President Trump to sit in an awkward way. And that showed you, I think, that Xi Jinping not only had a sort of an ill intent, he also was insecure, because that's a silly game for a leader to play. And I think it showed a deep problems inside the Communist Party for doing something like that.
0: It's interesting that you said all that, and I'm so glad that you spelled it out the way that you did, because I've got a million questions that go along with it. By the way, go and get Gordon's book. It's called Plan Red. It's available now, GordonChang.com. Go get it where great books are sold. You're going to love it. So I noticed, because I know how tall the president is. I'm 6'1". He's about 6'2.5". I've stood next to him. He's a little bit taller than I am. I don't know that Xi Jinping is that tall. I felt like he might have been wearing some lifts in his shoes. When they got together, I've seen them together before. Trump seemed to have a little height on him. This time he didn't.
3: Yes.
0: It seemed like he was actually trying to make himself look bigger than he really is. And I didn't notice the whole chair game, but that makes a lot of sense. But isn't that kind of juvenile, Gordon? I mean, does the world community really look at that and say, oh, look, he's sitting higher than him. He must be more important than he is. Is that something that he's playing a game in his own head, or is that really important somehow in that culture?
3: Well, for Xi Jinping, I think that it was important to him because they did it. This is, you know, this was an attempt to make the American president look small, because you could see Trump was sort of awkward in that lower position.
0: Yes.
3: You know, Xi Jinping is very concerned about how he appears. Remember, you go back to, and I forget exactly when it was, but it must have been it was during Obama's first term, where you had our president and Xi Jinping walk side by side. You know, Obama is slim, tall. Xi Jinping is portly.
0: Yeah.
3: And that's where the Winnie the Pooh narrative or meme started.
0: I can
3: where
0: see
3: the
0: that.
3: Chinese citizen.
0: I can see that in the way when you look at the guy, he sort of has the body of Winnie the Pooh. I hear you. Go ahead.
3: Yeah. You know, Winnie the Pooh now has been banned from China, as you can imagine, because of these unfavorable comparisons between Obama and Xi. So, yeah, this is really important stuff for the Chinese. And, you know, after Thursday, I was a bit concerned about what the Chinese were doing, because, of course, it shows their arrogance. And yes, they are arrogant. But when it came to Friday and that chair business, it just showed how petty the Chinese are and how deeply unsure of themselves. So I think that Trump handled it well. A couple things. He did not reply on Thursday night when Xi Jinping was sending those verbal missiles.
0: Right.
3: Trump did say on Truth Social Thursday, Xi Jinping was referring to Biden. But no, he was referring to the United States of America. And as Jack Posobiec said, Mr. President, Biden wasn't in the room. And so, you know, I think most Americans or many Americans would like to have seen a more robust response from Trump. But Trump not actually doing that, I think, showed confidence that he just sort of sloughed it off. In a way, in Trump's way, he dealt with it. But I'm sure Trump is going to get back at him, because Trump does not take personal slights lightly. And clearly Xi Jinping was out to do that.
0: It is Gordon Chang. Go get his book. It's called Plan Red, and it's an amazing read. Go to GordonChang.com. Go follow him on all the social media as well. It's not just Gordon Chang. It's Gordon G. Chang over on X. Is that what it is?
3: It's Gordon G. Chang, right.
0: Okay.
3: GordonGchang.
0: Go follow him right now. He's an amazing follow. Do you think the president realized he was being humiliated at the moment it was happening? And here's why I ask. When they first met, they spoke and there were no translators nearby. So I guess Ping speaks some English. He must. Because they definitely were relating to each other on some level. Then.

0: in the United States.
1: Okay.
0: And by the way, I think that that theory is awful. It misreads the situation. I don't know about New Era. New Era is very subtle. And you have to follow, and if you have nothing better with your life, which is me, you have to follow what these guys say. But just to give you an example why New Era is so insulting, you go back to March of 2023 when Xi Jinping was bidding farewell to Vladimir Putin in Moscow after the end of their 40th in-person chat. And the Chinese leader turned to the Russian one and said, quote, change is occurring that hasn't happened in 100 years. And we, remember he's talking to Putin, and then he says, and we are driving this change together. And that's the New Era meme. So it is very, very insulting. So that one, I don't know if Trump caught. You know, it doesn't matter what Trump knew at the time. He knows it now. I think that it means that Trump will in some way stand up for us.
1: It's Gordon Chang, Gatestone Institute Senior Fellow. Go to GordonChang.com. And again, Gordon G. Chang over on X. He can insult Trump all he wants. The facts are the facts. You and I have talked about this extensively. What we did, or what the United States did, in Venezuela hurt China big time. What we're doing now in Iran is hurting China big time. The economy in China, as you alluded to at the beginning of this interview, and I hope that you'll expand on that a little bit, is suffering because the president is using the leverage and the cards that he has, and he's using them very well. So you can call him an orange man if you want. It doesn't matter what the insult is. The fact is, the moves that Trump has made have exponentially hurt China, Iran, Russia, Cuba. Name the bad guy on the planet from our perspective, and Trump has made a move that has hurt them. So doesn't Ping have to work with Trump on some level to save his own skin?
0: Well, yeah. I mean, just think about this year. Well, to even more context, you go back last year. You know, the elite opinion was that the authoritarian, totalitarian states were pushing around the democracies and democracy was in retreat.
1: Yes.
0: So what happens? On January 3, in one of the most stunning military operations of all time, Trump extracts Maduro and his wife from Caracas. And then you have Iran, as we all know about, and Cuba is being pressured. Before that, you had Panama. Where Trump is starting to remove the Chinese from the canal zone.
1: Right.
0: So this is occurring in the Western Hemisphere where the United States is removing Chinese influence. And by the way, you had, and the elites don't really think about this, but Trump, through his stunning maneuvers in the Gulf, had been removing China from the Middle East. That triumphant May tour of last year. Just amazing what has happened since then. Syria has been taken off the board as a Chinese friend and is now very much wants to be part of the American orbit. The Gulf states, they certainly support this war. Matter of fact, they're more warlike than President Trump has been. So, and now we're talking about more Abraham Accords. By the way, if the Nobel Committee were actually fair, they would have given him the Nobel Peace Prize for the Abraham Accords of the first term.
1: Right, I agree.
0: But of course, yeah. I mean, those were just amazing. But what we have right now is Trump continuing to push the Chinese out of a critical part of the world. So, Xi Jinping, I think, you know, he's a bystander. He couldn't do anything about this except for supply some arms to the Iranians, which probably did not have a material effect. So Trump right now is driving events. And I really wish people in the United States, whether they like Trump or not, they got to give the guy credit for doing things. And they'd not. And that's why we got a lot of these narratives from New York and Washington about how the United States has lost the Iran war and China is beating the crap out of us. But actually, it's the opposite that's true. And, you know, there's a lot of things I don't like about Trump policy, but you got to give the guy a lot of credit for doing things that everybody thought were inconceivable.
1: It's Gordon Chang. Go to GordonChang.com or Gordon G. Chang over on X. Get his book. So when we talk about China's influence, I'm hearing a lot about China doing something on a massive level in Africa. Is China trying to take over Africa without us even noticing?
0: Well, I guess we're noticing, but yes. China's trying to take over.
1: What's the plan?
0: Okay. Well, the plan goes back to actually Mao Zedong and the founding of the People's Republic, when Mao was contending with

0: Stalin for control of the communist world. Mao saw Africa as a rich source of votes in the UN General Assembly. So China has devoted enormous amount of energy and resources to Africa, and it shows. Africa is, very much in China's orbit, and that was our fault. We were not.
1: This is about UN votes. I mean, that's so sinister that it's really smart. They would do this just to have power at the UN.
0: That was a large part of the motivation for Mao Zedong, because he wanted control of the third world. He wanted to be able to influence the UN. So he worked a lot with Africa. And, you know, as a foreign policy initiative, it's paid off. They've been very effective there. And Africa is far more important than Americans think. If you look at demography, if you look at economic development, Africa is a hot spot, and we Americans have chosen not to notice.
1: It's very strange, that's for sure. But wow, these people really do, like, they set their goal on something, and they don't care if it takes a couple of centuries. We're going to get it done. And I think that's what we don't understand as Americans either. We are, you know, instant gratification people, and we think that we've got to solve the problem, whatever it happens to be, in the next year, or else we're going to vote your ass out. I mean, when it comes to China, it's not that different than the Islamists from the Middle East. They will wait centuries, won't they?
0: Yes, but, you know, and that's all of that is true. But Xi Jinping has been making some pretty short-term decisions recently, and Trump has been making some long-term decisions.
1: Okay.
0: This is important to see that the United democracies, by the way, have a hard time maintaining consistent foreign policies because we got elections.
1: Yes.
0: But Trump has been making some long-term decisions that were not popular in the short run, but which are, I believe, are good for America in the long term. And Xi Jinping has been making some really bad short-term decisions. So, you know, we say, well, we got elections every 2 and 4 years, and that's absolutely true.
1: Yeah.
0: But Xi Jinping has an election every day. He's very happy if he wakes up alive. So we've got a much better system, even though it's harder for us to maintain a consistent foreign policy than it is for the Chinese.
1: I mean, it's about him saving his own life. Basically, if he's kicked out, he's done. How does it work,
0: yes,
1: Gordon? If they were to push him out and he would go into exile, whatever that means, because we never see these people again, who's in line? Is there somebody in waiting? There isn't a vice president, is there?
0: There's a vice president, but he's a non-entity.
1: Okay.
0: Yeah, we don't know what would happen. Just to give you a little bit of background, you know, Mao Zedong, founder of the People's Republic, completely crazy, no rules. His successor, Deng Xiaoping, came in and tried to normalize the Communist Party. So they developed rules, guidelines, all sorts of understandings about succession. And a lot of Western analysts just gushed over that. Because they said that China solved the one problem that no other hardline state had been able to deal with, and that is being able to transfer power from one to another.
1: Gordon Chang, there's a lot more there. We're going to drop that probably tomorrow, maybe Wednesday for the long form. It's well over 30 minutes long. We appreciate his time and his knowledge on that visit from last week. Very, very important stuff that he gave us. We're back after this.
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1: He's a very, very smart guy. We enjoy Gordon Chang coming on every single time, and he certainly gave us some insight into what it was that we were watching. As we were watching it, he noticed things that we didn't notice, and perhaps the president didn't right then. He now knows, but I think it was a very, very good showing by the president. I think that she showed how immature he is and how scared he is for his job. Next hour, we're going to be Cahill. We're going to talk about, can Spencer Pratt really be the mayor of Los Angeles? Is that weird? Plus, the UN has moved past climate change, really? That more on the Joe Pags Show. 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
24: From ABC News, I'm Stephanie Officer. A deal has been reached between the LIRR union heads and the MTA, officially ending the three-day-long strike. The LIRR is the nation's largest commuter rail service and carries about 300,000 commuters between Long Island and New York City each weekday. New York Governor Kathy Hochul made the announcement on social media moments ago, saying regular service should resume tomorrow at noon. New Yorkers faced headaches over commuting into the city Monday. Earlier, LIRR employee Mike Colucci said he felt for passengers who just want to get moving.
25: No, I completely empathize with you. I know I can say that and people might not believe it, but we truly feel for you. My neighbors are telling me their children, some of them started new jobs working in the city, and how does this affect them moving forward at the beginning of their career? And we get it. We understand. We want to be out there running these trains, but we do have to stand in solidarity and address this issue and get the people in the room to get a fair and equitable contract.
24: We do not know yet the potential terms of the agreement. The World Health Organization calls the Ebola outbreak in the Democratic Republic of Congo and Uganda a public health emergency of international concern. There are 10 confirmed cases and over 300 suspected cases in the DRC. The CDC says they'll restrict entry to the U.S. for non-Americans traveling from the affected region to prevent the virus from spreading. ABC News medical correspondent Dr. Darian Sutton.
26: The symptoms of Ebola can start very much as what seems like the flu, fever, muscle aches, chills, fatigue, but that can progress into a severe form within 2 to 20 days after that infection starts, into a multi-organ failure problem, which can involve the notorious symptom that we associate with Ebola, which is bleeding.
24: Frightening moment Sunday at Idaho's Gunfighter Skies Air Show when two Navy jets collided. All four crew members survived. One is being treated for a non-life-threatening injury. The crash involved two EA-18G Growlers from a squadron in Washington. The crash's cause is now under investigation. 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
10: From the WPBS 25 Weather Center, I'm First Warning Meteorologist Glenn Glazer. This evening here in South Florida, isolated coastal rainfall is possible. Low temperatures in the mid to low 70s along the Treasure Coast and in Okeechobee County, and mid to upper 70s in Palm Beach County. Light breezy winds out of the east and mostly clear skies. On Tuesday, high temperatures in the mid to upper 80s with a chance for scattered rainfall.
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1: Great radio stations all over the place, along with Sam and Polo. It is the Joe Pags Show. Thanks a lot for stopping by. Lots going on. It's going to be Cahill at the bottom of this hour. Is the UN post-climate change mode? What does that mean? Are they not focusing on climate change like they had? And again, climate change never really made any sense because it does change. We all know that. They called it global warming for a long time until it stopped warming and in some areas started cooling. So what is the UN announcing? I guess they're moving away from it. But also, can Spencer Pratt win in L.A.? Sam, do we want to try to get Spencer Pratt on? I don't know.
32: Maybe.
1: That's something we want to do. I don't know. I mean,
32: could be interesting.
1: Now, you never watched him on this, whatever the show was, right?
32: No.
1: Polo, you did or you did not?
33: No, I never watched that show. I mean, I know who he is because of... I mean,
1: Kay says he was a villain. Do we... In the show.
33: Yeah, I mean...
1: Yeah, I wouldn't know.
33: I don't know.
1: It's something very California-based, wasn't it?
33: Yeah, I mean, it was... wasn't it like the OC or...
1: I don't know. Which would be what? Orange County, right?
33: Yeah.
1: So there you go. Spencer Pratt.
33: The real OC, or I don't know. Because I know there's a Fox show called the OC, so I don't know. I don't know.
1: So they went from whatever the Fox show was to let's make a reality show about the real people that live there.
33: Maybe.
1: But then people like buy the fact that he was playing a role back then and like aren't holding it against him, which is interesting. So maybe we'll make a move to see if we can get Spencer Pratt on. I haven't even tried, I'll be honest with you, because I don't know that much about him. I'd have to really study up and figure out what's going on. I like to know something when I do these interviews. But that might be interesting. I think the guy, so far, I'll tell you this. I've seen a lot of ad campaigns for political runs, but he's really good. These campaign ads are amazing. I mean, like the one ad is like, I can't believe Spencer Pratt wants to stop us from enjoying my life and like somebody's running away from crime. I'm just trying to stay in shape he's trying to stop me from enjoying, you know, the beauty of nature that shows a fire burning behind them. You know, I mean, it's really very good. So whoever his ad agency is, Sam, get his ad agency on. And okay. I don't know. Maybe we'll do that.
2: Do you like that he's using AI, though? Is that weird to you?
1: I mean, I think that because we know it, it's not.
2: Right.
1: Like, if we didn't know and he tried to trick us about it, I have a problem with it then. And I hate when people do that. Because there are some ads out there that don't say made with AI that I can tell are AI. I think that the fact that we know it and it's out there that he's using AI, because you're not going to really have somebody stand in the middle of an inferno.
2: Right. That's true. But, you know, some people don't really know how to recognize AI. So it's kind of like, oh, do you really still feel that way?
1: If you don't know, they're trying to trick you. I've got a problem with that. I don't think he's trying to trick anybody, but you're right.
2: Right.
1: I mean, some people might not be paying attention, but they should be. I mean, AI is everywhere now, but to me, it's still obvious that it's AI, and many don't understand why I think it's obvious. The first tell for me is the audio all sounds the same on the AI stuff. They haven't fixed the audio yet.
2: That's true. Right.
1: And they might do something with that eventually. But you could also tell, like, the people don't have lines in their faces. I mean, just, you can tell.
2: They look perfect.
1: Yeah. Yeah. That could be an issue. All right. Talking about not being perfect. See what I did? Segue. Boom. That's why I've been broadcasting for so long.
2: Yep.
1: Imperfect has been the relationship between Mark Cuban and Donald Trump. President Trump and Mark Cuban didn't have a really good relationship. And suddenly today, they're at the White House somewhere, standing side by side. Cuban is touting the praises of Trump RX, which I think is a good thing. I don't think a couple of American billionaires should hate each other. I don't think they should be at each other's throat. I think it's a really good thing. Now, Mark Cuban tends to be more of a lefty, although he believes in capitalism, which is kind of interesting. But, you know, he talked about possibly running for this, and he endorsed Hillary or something. So whatever the issue was, they put it aside to get people better prices on prescriptions. I'll have that in a second, but I'd be remiss if I didn't bring you a President Trump soundbite from today that relates to his visit to Beijing last week, especially since we just had that great interview, not because of me, because of him, with Gordon Chang.
7: Wall, where no boats are blockade, where no boats are able to, not one boat has been able to get through our blockade. Look, our military is the greatest military anywhere in the world. I just left China, and I will say President Xi was very, very complimentary of our military. He was amazed, actually, at our military. We have the greatest military in the world. We're not going to let Iran have a nuclear weapon. So I was called by these three countries plus others, and they're dealing directly with our people and right now Iran. And there seems to be a very good chance that they can work something out.
1: There you go. And there's the obligatory picture of Xi and Trump. And for some reason, Xi's looking taller than Trump, which I don't think he is. But the whole thing was, there was a lot of optics involved in that. If you missed my interview with Gordon Chang, you're in luck. You can go back and listen to the podcast. Get it wherever you get great podcasts. We're like 33 in the country right now as far as news and commentary podcasts. So let's get that into the 20s. What's the matter with you? You're not downloading the podcast yet? You know what I mean, Sam? What are they thinking?
2: Hello. It's free.
1: You want more Polo? Boom. You download the podcast. And Polo's the one who's uploading it. So hello. So make that happen. I mean, at the end of the day, we enjoy it however you take in the program. But the Gordon Chang interview from last hour is going to play a lot into what it was she was trying to do, what it was Trump says that he did accomplish. And Gordon was very complimentary as to what President Trump did, even though she was trying to humiliate him, which we're not in the same culture. It doesn't come off as humiliating if you're saying, hey, it's a new era. It doesn't make sense. But there was a concerted effort by the Chinese leader to make President Trump look foolish, which did not end up happening. Let's get into Mark Cuban. He's there at the White House. I think this is in the White House. Sam, have you figured out where they were?
2: Polo said the round room.
1: There is no round room. Sure. You're being funny because it's not the Oval Office. They were in the Square Palace. They weren't in the ballroom, I'll tell you that. Can I say ball with them without starting trouble?
2: No, you just started trouble.
1: You know, the people over... No, I mean, it's the ballroom. It'd be the round room, wouldn't it?
33: Oh, I thought you were talking about something else. Sorry.
1: Wow. Wow. Wow. You know what I mean?
2: Same. I can't find what room they were in. I'm looking, but I'm like, I have no idea.
1: I'll play the video and the audio. We'll see what room they're in. I would think the Oval Office, but again, the background doesn't necessarily look like it. Hold on a second. Let's look.
12: Thank you for having me, Mr. President.
1: Nope, they're just standing in some place where it says TrumpRX.gov.
2: Yeah.
1: It is the media room. So Mark Cuban is at the microphone. You got President Trump off to his right, our left, and then Dr. Oz off to his left, our right. Sam, get Dr. Oz back on.
2: Yeah, he was great.
1: We'll just set up the future shows right here during the show. Why not? I think we should do that. Here's Mark Cuban.
12: Thank you for having me, Mr. President.
1: Calling him Mr. President. In the past, he's always called him Donald.
7: I think other than you, I've been the biggest proponent of TrumpRx.com. And the reason for that is Republicans want cheaper drugs, independents want cheaper drugs, Democrats want cheaper drugs, and together, I think we're going to do something special. What makes Cost Plus Drugs different is that when you click through TrumpRx to our site, not only will you see a great price, but you'll see our actual cost and that we only market up 15%. And what makes this incredible, Mr. President, all the volume and all the people that are going to come from the site, as our volumes go up, our costs go down, which means we'll be ending up charging less to people over a period of time. So this is a special announcement. This is a special partnership. 559 of those drugs are ours, so we're really excited to be part of this. Thank you so much for having me. And
1: not a bad markup, man. 15% is not too bad. If you watch Shark Tank, you know, they're impressed when you get a 50% margin or even higher. Some people have hundreds and hundreds of percent margins, which is how much profit you're making compared to how much you're paying. So I think this is a very good thing. Sam, if you'd ask me, hey, Dad, do you think Mark Cuban and President Trump will ever stand side by side promoting something together? What would my answer have been? Sam, put down the pipe.
2: Not.
1: What's the matter with you?
2: 100%. Yeah, I mean, like, I never expected this to happen, but I'm really glad that it is because a lot of people, and especially a lot of Americans, complain that our healthcare system is broken, especially because the prescription drugs are so expensive.
1: Now, Polo's always got something to say about this because he's got a vested interest. Is this a good thing? I mean, as you're watching these two get together, they're making 15%, which is nothing compared to what a drug normally would bring into a pharmaceutical company. This has to be good, right? You had questions about, is this different than what I'm already using? And I don't know.
33: Yeah, I mean, we'll see.
1: Have you gone to the site?
33: I haven't. I mean, there isn't anything there that I use.
1: Okay.
33: This was granted maybe about a month ago. So, I mean, maybe they've added more stuff. But again, it's no different than like the one that I told you about, the GoodRx one,
1: right,
33: where you go there, you put in whatever prescription you're looking for, and then it'll tell you, like, okay, if you go to this like CVS or whatever and you give them this coupon, you'll get it for this price.
1: Because that's a very good point, because you talked about that last time. It's almost like you got to print out a coupon. You go to CVS and you hand them that.
33: You show them on your phone.
1: And same thing. Okay, you don't have a paper coupon. You show it to them on the phone.
33: Yeah.
1: But what Cuban appears to be saying is, we're giving you the price right there on the site. Maybe with him putting his 500 pharmaceuticals on there, maybe that changes it. Do me a favor. Check it out tonight or something. Let me know. I'd like to know.
33: I mean, I can look at it. It's just the last time when I looked, they'll show, like, the medication and they'll show, like, you know, whatever. But again, it tells you go, because you have to have prescriptions for these things.
1: Right.
33: So it says you go to your pharmacy, whichever one you use, and then you give them that information, that coupon,
1: right,
33: or whatever it is. So, I mean,
1: it's really important for people, and I want it to work well, and I want it to work better than anything that's out there yet. I really like what he just said, which might be a game changer. You can go there, see how much it's going to cost you to buy it, and how much their actual cost was. That's really transparent, man, and that's really good. I just think that's excellent. And I don't know what pharmaceutical. I'm not using anything, so I it doesn't apply to me.
33: Yeah, I mean, I'm on their website right now. And I mean, it gives you the option at the very top to see, like, I guess, presidential deals or standard prices.
1: Okay.
33: So
1: that's interesting.
33: Yeah. And then there's a list of, I guess, 74 medications here.
1: Okay. Well, he just said they added 500, so I'm not really sure what part of it. Paula, look at it later and let me know.
33: Okay. I mean,
1: you know, because if we try to do it on the fly, it's going to take, you know, forever. And
33: sure.
1: You're not going to have the complete overview of what you think about it until tomorrow. Now, I don't need anything there, but we know a lot of people listening, a lot of people watching do take prescription drugs. I'd like to know if there's a benefit to this, because I don't think Cuban would have jumped on board had this thing not worked very well. And when I first started seeing him tout the praises of TrumpRx, I was like, what the heck is this? By the way, the president was asked about this relationship, I think.
13: It's pretty remarkable seeing you and Mark Cuban up there, and the fact that, obviously, Mark endorsed Kamala Harris back in 2020.
7: Well, he made a mistake. It was a big mistake.
13: What does this say about what you two are building here?
7: It says we love people. We love our country. He's got a good company, and he's going to do a lot of business with this. And I'm going to get drugs out through Amazon, through the whole group, and we're going to get drugs out. And Mark wanted to be a part of it. And I think Mark was very gracious. He said, this is something that really works. First time you've seen it. And he had to believe that if he said it about me. You have to understand that. But look, I think I have a lot of respect for Mark, frankly, and I always have.
1: What's funny about that shot, Sam, is Robert F. Kennedy Jr. looks like he will kick your ass.
2: Don't even give me a look.
1: I will kick your ass.
2: Too much liver, I'm telling you.
1: I mean, this dude is in shape. I mean, my waist has never been that small with broad shoulders. You know what I mean? I'm going to show it again and just freeze it because, I mean, look at this guy.
2: Yeah, he's cinched.
1: He's ready to just kick your ass. Like, what are you doing?
2: And that little tiny tie, too.
1: By the way, Sam, we need to get a hold of his office because the guy was doing legs in Austin like yesterday.
2: What?
1: He was at the gym in Austin like yesterday or Saturday. Like, really? I'll go there and do some legs with Bobby Kennedy Jr. Look, he's in very good shape, but I think I could outlift him. I'm just going to put it out there.
2: Maybe.
1: He's about 10 years older. He's like 70 now. I can't outlift a 70-year-old.
2: Oh, wow. I mean, you probably can, you know.
1: I just wouldn't give him I'd make sure I'm on his team because he looks like he would just kick your ass. It is 833-JOE-PAGS, 833-563-7247, joepags.com. This was at the executive office building?
2: Yes, that's the building that we were in.
1: That's where we were.
2: Yeah. Yeah.
1: Well, they weren't sweating. Right we were. I guess they turned the air conditioning on for them. We were sweating our asses
2: off. This is a different room. I mean, I've seen the interviews that you've done with, like, Harmeet Dhillon, and she's been in this room before. So we have recognized this room.
1: Do they have air conditioning in that building? It's so old, I don't think they do.
2: I hope so. I don't know.
1: Remember how hot and sweaty and nasty it was? They were sitting on top of people and everything?
2: Listen, you run hot. I don't remember being that hot. You are always
1: hot. It was very hot, Sam.
2: No matter what. You always wear, like, this big, heavy suit, too. I don't get it.
1: And was it inappropriate what I said to Christy Dome?
2: What did you... Oh,
1: yeah. Remember, she just had her purse stolen, and I said, is that the purse?
2: Yeah.
1: She looked like... No. They stole it.
2: Yeah. With those heels, she was taller than both of us.
1: She was not taller than I was, but it was very close. There's actually a picture that I posted of that. But she's a tall lady anyway. 833-JOE-PAGS, 833-563-7247, joepags.com. Have you gone to Trump RX? 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I respect everything that he says about it. 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

0: the bottom of the hour. Don't miss that. It's always fun to have Kay on. Sam, she's got new hair.
1: Really?
0: Oh, yeah, I did something with the hair.
1: Oh, I can't wait.
0: And I'm a man, but I even noticed. I was like, oh, look at your hair.
1: Ooh, well, you do notice those things. I
0: don't know.
1: Give you that.
0: Sometimes.
1: I mean, I washed my hair once, and you were like, did you dye your hair darker?
0: Like, no, I just got all the dirt out of it. Is that what,
1: yeah.
0: What the story
1: yeah,
0: was?
1: Yeah, thanks.
0: All right,
1: yeah,
0: so I got this from Kevin. This is important. Kevin wrote me. Everybody, shut up and listen. Kevin wrote me. Kevin says, and this is from the first hour, we were talking about Thomas Massey, who I am for him being primaried and I'm for him not winning, yet I talked about why I thought that it was questionable how President Trump was approaching it. This is what Kevin has to say, because this is a guy, we're going to miss him. Sam, we're going to miss him.
1: Okay.
0: Massey
1: right.
0: must go. You are MAGA or not. You seem not to be. No longer going to listen to you.
1: All caps?
0: And I literally said Massey should go.
1: Right.
0: Now, when the stations took the show on, they didn't tell me that it had to be the MAGA show.
1: Oh, see? Well.
0: Didn't I realize that?
2: Maybe they got confused because they saw PAGS and they thought it was like, you know.
0: PAGS and MAGS, PAGS for MAGS.
1: Yes. Yeah.
2: So.
0: PAGA for MAGA.
2: Yeah. and then they're like, ah, MAGA. MAGA lasts very long if you're not MAGA. So.
0: Dumb.
1: Wow.
0: PAGA Jeez. For MAGA. Give me a break. All right. So, talk about give me a break. The Russia collusion thing, that was a real thing, and nothing about it was true. Don't believe me? Listen to Todd Blanche.
3: The whole Russia hoax, there was absolutely nothing to it. And so the question that the American people have to ask is, well, then why did they do it? Why did Comey say what he said? Why did the outgoing Obama administration do what they did? And that's what we're studying right now, because it did great damage to this country. It did great damage to President Trump's first term. And we want to understand why that happened, why there continued to be an effort by operatives in the government to go after President Trump while he was in office, and then, of course, over the past several years as well.
0: I mean, boom. You know what I'm saying? Oh, by the way, are you allowed to question the outcome of an election? The acting Attorney General of the United States of America says, not only can you, but the election was rigged.
3: The whole Russia hoax, there was absolutely
0: not
3: nothing.
0: The right thing? What the heck?
3: Well, there's a ton of evidence that the election was rigged. That's not something the DOJ needs to tell you about.
0: Is he allowed to say that? There's a ton of evidence the election was rigged. He literally said those words.
3: There's been evidence about that for many, many years. What I can tell you is that we have multiple investigations going on in Arizona, in Georgia, in Fulton County, Georgia, and that's exactly what we're looking at. By the way, this is very difficult because they're very good. They're very good at hiding up misconduct and hiding what they're doing. And so that's why we're very focused on finding out whether the right people voted, whether people who were supposed to vote voted, whether there was one vote cast per voter. And that's what we're doing in multiple states. And I expect, and again, people, you'll say to me, how long has it taken? Why is it taking so long? And the reality, the answer to that is because it takes a lot of work to uncover what happened in 2020. It takes a lot of old, good old fashioned law enforcement police work, which is what we're doing, and we have great prosecutors working on it as well, and I expect that, and I assure you, I assure the American people that as soon as we have something to say for it, whether it's charges, whether it's a report, whether it's the results of an investigation, the American people will learn about what we uncovered.
1: Yeah.
0: There you go. I mean, that's a massive admission by the acting attorney general. There's evidence the election was rigged. Are you allowed to say that now? I don't know. I think you can. He just did. 833-JOE-PAGS, 833-563-7247, joepags.com. The UN moving away from climate change, and can Spencer Pratt really win the election for Los Angeles mayor? Might not be easy, but he could. That with Cahill and Moore. Keep it here.
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4: ABC News, I'm Stephanie Officer. We've got a deal. New York Governor Kathy Hochul announced on social media moments ago that an agreement has been reached between the five LIRR striking unions and the MTA, officially ending the three-day strike. The LIRR, the nation's largest commuter rail service, carries about 300,000 commuters between Long Island and New York City each weekday. Without giving up details, union representative Kevin Sexton told reporters they wouldn't have agreed if the deal wasn't favorable.
6: Yes, we would still be at the table if it wasn't a fair deal.
4: Governor Hochul says regular service should resume tomorrow at noon. Dangerously hot and dry conditions keep making wildfires a threat for parts of the country. ABC chief meteorologist Ginger Z.
7: Fire danger from the plains to the west, as at least one home went up in flames northwest of Los Angeles. Firefighters trying to get the upper hand on the Sandy Fire with help from an aerial assault. The danger continues tonight.
4: This is ABC News.
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19: From the WPBS 25 Weather Center, I'm First Warning Meteorologist Glenn Glazer. This evening here in South Florida, isolated coastal rainfall is possible. Low temperatures in the mid to low 70s along the Treasure Coast and in Okeechobee County, and mid to upper 70s in Palm Beach County. Light breezy winds out of the east and mostly clear skies. On Tuesday, high temperatures in the mid to upper 80s with a chance for scattered rainfall.
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0: I'm buoyed by the fact that just about every day on social media, somebody outs climate change. I mean, there was something that ran over the weekend where there was some idiot 10 years ago in 16 said that we would all be dead by 2026. And not only are we not all dead, but we've got more population on the Earth than we did 10 years ago. So climate change is taking a real hit, thank God. And somebody who knows all about that is our good friend Kay Hill. Kay, how are you? Good to see you.
2: I'm good, Joe. Thank you so much for having me again.
0: You're very welcome. We love having you on. You look great. Look at the hair. Boom.
2: Thank you.
0: I'm thinking about going that color. What do you think? Could I pull that off?
2: Yeah. Oh, 100. You could pull off anything. Let's be honest, Joe. You could pull off anything.
0: Let's be honest. You're not being honest. Okay. So I had Lucy Biggers on. Lucy used to be an influencer for the left, an influencer for the radical climate change left. She woke up one day and said, oh, my God, I've been lying this whole time, and I've been dead wrong about it this whole time. And she's one of the people in the four calling out Greta Thunberg and all these other idiots and people like Al Gore. And again, I don't know if you saw it over the weekend. There's some meme with some guy from 10 years ago saying we'll all be dead in 10 years if we don't change all these things. It turns out we're realizing they keep on moving the goalposts, and this climate change garbage that's going to be the existential threat of our lifetimes and for this planet just isn't.
2: I mean, the math stopped mathing with climate change the second the actual scientists looked into it.
0: Right.
2: And Joe, I've said this on your show before. When you look back at historical climate change, like over the last like tens, hundreds of thousands of years,
0: right
2: now we are living in one of the calmest, best periods ever. I mean, I'm talking like this is the Shangri-La of climate for the globe. This is the best. This is the Mar-a-Lago. This is like very good. It's very good climate.
0: What is that?
2: And the science.
0: Are you working on a Trump impersonation? What the hell was that?
2: No, I tried.
0: That was pretty good.
2: It's embarrassing. It was not very good, but thank you. But no, we do. We live in one of the best moments in terms of historical climate. And look, don't get me wrong. There have been moments throughout history where, yeah, to a certain extent, you can kind of see where there's maybe been like small extinctions, not on the scale of like a mass extinction event. Like a mass extinction event always has to come with a cataclysm. But, you know, things change. Things evolve. We've seen sea levels rise and drop. It's never been the same here, you know, for more than, you know, well, actually, technically, we were in an ice age for millions of years, and we've been out of it for really not that long. But anyway, I digress. So all the stuff that everyone was ever going on about, like from the Kyoto Protocol back in the 90s up to, you know, all the stuff that UN and all of these other unelected, faceless, godless, you know, so-called governmental institutions and groups have been pushing for the last like 5-10 years, I would say, at least on the climate change rhetoric. It's like mostly garbage, to be honest with you. I can't actually think of a single protocol that has worked to affect global climate. And that's going back to when this first started being, you know, the hot topic to talk about. You know, they set all of these goals every year to reduce carbon emissions and blah, blah, blah, blah, blah. Those goals are never met, absolutely never met. And it has had no marked difference on global climate, the fact that they haven't been met. So that was always like very interesting to me to see the sort of lack of correlation between what these huge faceless organizations tell us we should be doing, what actually happens, and then what that end result is, which, you know, like, Joe, I even saw today, you know, everyone was freaking out that, like, pandas were going to go extinct and stuff. Turns out they're not. There's a bunch of other species that are just not going extinct because all of these, all of the hysteria around climate change was absolutely garbage. Absolute garbage. And, you know, I do have a degree in this, and I remember sitting in my climate change class in my final year. It was one of my final classes, Joe. And this poor kid, he stood up and he was like, asked the professor, sir, what is there that we can do today to have a marked impact on global temperatures rising and the sort of threat that that poses? And my professor just laughed in his face and said, even if we stopped all of the so-called polluting today, technically, by the sort of numbers, we're already in what's called like a runaway process where carbon emissions, like even if we cut them all off today, the amount of carbon that's in the atmosphere anyway would just keep growing for another 1,000 years, even if we didn't do anything about it. And then it would sort of like even out and fall off. And when you look back at historical climate change, firstly, 1,000 years is nothing. And the actual carbon levels that we have right now, even up until, like, if we, you know, keep going as we're going, they're really not going to have that kind of drastic impact. Sea levels aren't going to rise because of climate change. We're not going to see, you know, entire food supply chains collapse because of deforestation. We're not going to see all these like scary things that we were ever told. The science was never there to support it anyway. And the fact that all of these people like Al Gore, pretty much everyone on the left has kind of pushed this rhetoric. The only people that I've seen make any money off of this are the so-called renewable energy companies. But right. Also, if you want to get into renewable energies, turns out that they're not a thing either. They don't actually work. You have to put more fossil fuels into renewable energies to make renewable energies work than you can actually get renewable energy out of them.
0: We knew the gig was up when they said it's okay to have a big carbon footprint as long as you pay us a bunch of money. I was like, well, what does the money do? How does the money save the climate? How does the money stop the polar ice cap from melting? How does the money save Manhattan from not being flooded? Like, we were told it's going to be, you know, underwater. California wouldn't exist anymore. New York would be gone. And none of these things happened. But it always jumped out at me when they said, but if you give us some money to offset your carbon footprint. And I was like, well, what does that money do? They never really had an answer, as Al Gore was spending $20,000 a month on his electric bill. It is like Cahill. Mm-hmm. So the United Nations is backing off the climate garbage. Once Trump is done with his term, do you think they'll try to re-inject this garbage again? Are they just doing it to appease him?
2: I think, here's what I hope. Firstly, Trump did an amazing victory lap. I think it was yesterday. He did a huge, amazing victory lap, basically calling out the UN, because the UN has backtracked enormously on all of the things, like, you know, my little rant just then, all of the things that we said that we need to be scared of. The UN's kind of turned around and been like, yeah, we might have gotten them numbers wrong. And I'm like, well, I could have told you that. Like, Google it. Go on Google Scholar and actually look up the science. It doesn't exist to back up anything that you guys were saying. And Trump went on Truth Social. It was a great post. And, you know, in true Trump fashion, ripped the UN a new one over all the climate change stuff. And, you know, I don't think because of where the science is, I don't think the UN is going to be able to use climate change as the new fear tactic. You know, we were all told mass migration was going to happen. There'd be billions of climate refugees. And so all of the people flooding into Europe, we know that they're not climate refugees because that was going to be the rhetoric. But we know that they're not because they're all military aged males. All the people who flooded over the border during Biden's term, like, they could have quite easily said, oh, these are climate refugees, because that's what we were told was going to be the rhetoric on it. But again, when you have one demographic, it's sort of like, where are the women and children? Those are real refugees if there actually is a crisis.
0: No, well, climate only affects military age men. You didn't know that?
2: I didn't know that. Is that the new science?
0: That's the consensus.
2: Science?
0: Yeah, that's the consensus. It's Cahill. Go to ksmythehill.com. Follow her everywhere over online. Let me ask you about something we didn't discuss before we started today. What the hell happened in England on Saturday? Tommy Robinson was out there getting it done. I know Ant Middleton was involved somehow. Glenn Beck from here, the United States, went over. The estimates are 50,000 people showed up. If you saw the pictures of those in the street, it was more like five times that, if not even more. It appears like the good people of Great Britain want Britain back. Is that what you saw happening?
2: I did see that happening.

0: And those are the two different buckets that exist in Britain. And so I'm kind of like proud and impressed that the Restore Britain movement came out in full force. I don't know if it's going to have any marked impact because Keir Starmer is a fascist dictator. Did you hear, Joe? He actually banned the Prime Minister of Poland, who closed, shut down the borders, was like, no, we're going to protect our country. We're going to protect our culture. We're not having this mass flood of, you know, so-called refugees. Aren't refugees, again, military age males flooding the country. We're not having that. Poland is for Polish people and for people who actually want to work and for people who actually want to travel and visit here. That's it. Keir Starmer banned that guy from coming to Britain. You ever heard anything like that?
1: No, I have not. And what's interesting is over the weekend, there were some people reporting that Starmer is going to step down. Now, he's not stepped down and he isn't stepping down. And if I know that Weasley looking guy, he'll probably dig his heels in. What are you hearing? Because I know that it's very different there. You don't have to wait for an election. They can just sort of push you out, right?
0: Yeah, they can just push you out if they don't like you. We have like a first past the post system when we do have an election. But Joe, when I look back, and again, given I haven't lived there or even really been back there for almost a decade now, because like, ew, why would I? Plus, we have amazing Indian food out in North Carolina. I don't know if you knew that, but that's the only reason you should go to Britain is to try the Indian food because it's fantastic. But I haven't been back there for a long time, but I remember voting in an election when I was at university. So that would have been either 14 or 2015, like right before I moved out here. Prior to that, we had had very consistent elections. We hadn't really had any kind of system where people were being pushed out of the leadership position. Since then, I mean, the number of people, like Rishi Sunak, the number of people that have like led Britain, but not actually been elected by the people has, it's just making my brain melt. And the people of Britain just seem to sit back, apart from the ones who will go out, you know, for Restore Britain, who will actually fight for the empire.
1: Right.
0: Apart from those people, like everyone else is just like, just straight on their back, doesn't care. Like, it's really quite sad. It's really embarrassing. And, you know, a lot of my British friends and family give me crap about Trump. But I think Trump is the reason that we still have a country. And I mean, what kind of leg do you have to stand on when you have, yeah, Keir Starmer and a system that essentially allows a hideous group of like political oligarchs to choose your leader? Like that's basically a dictatorship. Am I wrong?
1: No, you're right. That's exactly what it is. The people should be able to be picking the leaders, and the whole way that it's working right now leads to authoritarianism or leads to a takeover to a different culture. I hope that what happened on Saturday is just the beginning of it, and more people will show up and say, hey, listen, you know, Robinson's right. So is Ant. So is fill in the blank person out there gathering us. We have to show strength that we're not just going to roll over and let it happen. Because as we see people shutting down bridges to pray toward the East, and as we see people intimidating others, as we see people bringing in a different worldview, if you don't stand up, then you're gone. You're done. And again, this was the country that used to run the entire world. I don't know what the hell happened to him. It's Cahill. Go and follow Kay everywhere. Before we get out of here, I've got to ask you about Spencer Pratt. Don't know the guy. I know he was some reality show guy. I've certainly heard the name before, but I'm not intimately, you know, knowledgeable about whatever it was that he was doing before this. But man, his ads alone make me wish I lived in LA to vote for him. I mean, his ads are so unbelievably effective. Do you think this guy, this reality show guy, you know, we have one in the White House, a guy who was well known before for other things, we have one in the White House, can he win in LA?
0: I think he can, but I think it depends on a lot of people in LA getting their head out of the sand. Like, there are still people out there, Joe, who are like, oh no, we've got to be like nice to the homeless. They're not really a problem until they're like breaking into your house and like eating your face, right?
1: Right, yes.
0: There are still a lot of stupid people in LA, but no, Spencer Pratt can absolutely win. He should win. I think if I was still living in LA, I would totally vote illegally for him. No, I'm just kidding.
1: well, if you have a driver's license, you could probably vote. I don't know if it's illegal.
0: Yeah, right? No, they can't. If they ask me for my ID, Joe, that's racist. I really do think that Spencer Pratt can win, not just because of this kind of historical precedent of, you know, like Ronald Reagan, Arnold Schwarzenegger.

0: like movie stars becoming like huge governor of California. But I think Spencer just has the best campaign. Every single time that TMZ or one of these news outlets has come out and tried to attack him, he's just won. Like, he's just turned it around and been like, no, like, you're wrong. Here's the facts on the situation. And at the end of the day, he is a true born and raised, born and bred Angeleno. And that's what LA needs right now. They don't need another George Soros-backed fascist commie scumbag like Karen Bass or like Nithya Raman, who's been around forever. Everyone's like, oh, who's this Nithya girl? She's new. No, she's been trashing her district for as long as I can remember. She does not deserve to be mayor of Los Angeles, and Los Angeles is doomed if she becomes mayor or Karen Bass. It needs to be Spencer.
1: I agree with you. He was on TMZ, and Harvey Levin tried to call him out for saying that he was living on this trailer, I guess, on his property. And what he said in the ad was, this is where I live. And he was showing the burned out property. He doesn't have a house anymore. This is my home. This is where I live. Look what Karen Bass let happen. And they were trying to, well, but you're staying in a hotel in Bel Air. Right. But this is where I live. This is my home. It doesn't exist because of horrible leadership. Mm-hmm. And then I think Harvey woke up and went, maybe we need Spencer Pratt. I mean, even people who are from there might hold their nose and say, how could it hurt? You know, the current mm-hmm. mayor was in Ghana while the whole city was burning down. The governor didn't have any water in the reservoir, so he couldn't use it. I mean, how could it be a bad move? It's almost like the way people thought about Trump in 16. I don't know. Mm-hmm. I mean, you go with a Clinton or you go with somebody who we don't know what he's going to do. Let's try the other guy.
0: Yeah.
1: And it kind of worked out. Yeah. I mean, do you see it the same way?
0: I do. And I think if you choose someone like Karen Bass or Nithya Raman, you know exactly what you're going to get. You're just going to get more of the same. And Spencer Pratt, I mean, he's even in talks to do a reality show. If he becomes mayor, he will have cameras following him the entire time.
1: That'd be great.
0: When have you ever heard of that kind of transparency in politics?
1: That'd be amazing.
0: I haven't ever, and that just made me like him even more. And he was a villain back in the day. If you had told me, Joe, like me, the millennial, like if you had told me that Spencer Pratt was going to become mayor of Los Angeles at like 15 years ago, I'd have been like, oh my gosh, what happened? No, he's like the biggest villain. But honestly, even back then, of anyone that could have won, it would have been Spencer, because he's just a winner. He's always been a winner. So now I'm freaking here for it. I would totally go out and like campaign and rally for him if I was still living there, because he's the only one with a true vision for rescuing LA.
1: Good. Well, listen, amazing insight as always. Go follow Kay everywhere. See her on Newsmax. Love the new hair. I'm thinking about going that color. I appreciate you.
0: Appreciate you more. Thank you,
1: all right.
0: Joe.
1: Go follow Kay everywhere. We're back after this on the Joe Pag Show. Stay here.

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Well, now, there's a place where you can meet them fast. 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
10: 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Shania, on the other hand, just turned 45. She owns a coffee shop, she is married with 2 kids, and has never smoked. 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
11: JK coming on, always interesting information. Remember, she lived in L.A., in that area for a long time. She's got great insight there, and great insight, obviously, from the U.K., being from the U.K. That is Sam. That is Polo. I'm Joe. 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
18: From ABC News, I'm Stephanie Officer. It was a terrifying morning for members of the Islamic Center of San Diego after the mosque was targeted by two suspects ages 17 and 19. Those teens opened fire, killing three men outside the worship center, one of the victims, a security guard. Police credit him with saving lives since the adjacent Arabic school was in session during the violence. ABC's Trevor Ault is there and tells us the shooting is being investigated as a potential hate crime.
19: Now this major investigation is underway here. We're outside the Islamic Center, but this is a crime scene that stretches several blocks in every single direction. Law enforcement now trying to determine the motive of those two teenage shooters. And we know in recent years, as these kinds of shootings have become more common, a number of houses of worship have been hiring security guards. It appears in this incident that this officer died protecting the people inside.
18: Spectators at an Idaho Air Force base were hoping to see some aerial acrobatics this weekend. Instead, they witnessed what could have been a tragedy. ABC's Martha Raddatz.
20: Two Navy attack jets colliding midair, stuck together and spiraling out of control. The four crew members ejecting and parachuting to the ground near the smoking wreckage, all within 30 seconds. How could it have happened? The wingman flies right into the tail of the lead jet.
18: Former FBI Director James Comey maintains he did nothing wrong after the Justice Department indicted him for a seashell pattern he posted online. Comey's daughter has also filed a lawsuit against the DOJ for firing her after the indictment. On Good Morning America, Comey says he couldn't talk about the particulars.
21: Well, we can avail ourselves of the last healthy part of the American government, which is the federal judiciary. So my daughter is suing them to establish that you cannot fire a career person without cause. And obviously I'm defending myself successfully in the last case, and I have this ongoing one in North Carolina about seashells.
18: You're listening to ABC News.
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15: From the WPBF 25 Weather Center, I'm First Warning Meteorologist Glenn Glazer. This evening here in South Florida, isolated coastal rainfall is possible. Low temperatures in the mid to low 70s along the Treasure Coast and in Okeechobee County, and mid to upper 70s in Palm Beach County. Light breezy winds out of the east and mostly clear skies. On Tuesday, high temperatures in the mid to upper 80s with a chance for scattered rainfall.
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32: Welcome back to the Lars Larson Show. It's a Monday. It's honestly provocative talk radio for America. And we've got to start with the active shooter situation that they had just a couple of hours ago in San Diego, California, at an Islamic mosque. And you have three victims who've been killed at the Islamic Center, and you have two suspects who are now said to be dead by police. They say these two appear to have taken their own lives with self-inflicted gunshot wounds in a vehicle near where the shooting happened. And three people are dead at this San Diego Islamic Center mosque, and they are already saying this may be a hate crime. Now, I think I've told you before, if you listen to this show, I don't even believe in the concept of hate crimes. If you commit murder, it is a murder, whether you're motivated by money, whether you're motivated by the strength or weakness of the victim involved, whether you're motivated by some kind of romantic triangle, or whether you're motivated by the place that somebody goes to worship. The fact is, it's murder all the same. And if you ever say in America that one murder is more important than the other. Why, that woman was just murdered because the bad guy wanted to get her purse, or he wanted to be able to commit a rape against that person, or he committed the murder because he didn't like the religious faith of that person. All three of them are murders. All three of them ought to be treated equally. But the fact that we have so-called hate crime laws in America. As far as I'm concerned, we shouldn't have hate crime laws in America. We should simply punish assault as assault, murder as murder, rape as rape, financial fraud as financial fraud. But if you're going to have hate crimes, then you've got to start applying them equally. And what seems really strange to me, I don't know in this case who the shooters are, the suspects who are dead. They are both 17 and 19 years of age. That is all we know about them. We don't know whether this was an anti-Muslim shooting aimed at this mosque in San Diego. We don't know if this was members of the mosque aimed at the mosque in San Diego. And I'll tell you, in my neck of the woods, in the last couple of months, there was a shooting at a mosque. And you know what it was? It was two Muslim dads who were angry at each other over issues I don't entirely understand. One shot the other one. It was a wounding rather than a killing. And then one of them very quickly entered a guilty plea and took the legal justice to which he was entitled and to which should have been applied. But in that case, the fact that it happened at a mosque did not automatically make it a so-called hate crime. But as I get details on this, I will be glad to share them with you. Three people are dead now, though, at that San Diego Islamic Center, and two of the suspects dead. And those are apparently the only shooters at this point. They are both dead of self-inflicted gunshot wounds. And as I get details, additional details, I'll be glad to share them with you. But welcome to the Lars Larson Show. If you want to join the best conversation in talk journalism, it's here every single day. And if you want to join in, it's 866-HEY-LARS. And if you're a naysayer, we put naysayers right to the head of the line at 866-439-5277. Send your emails to talk@LarsLarson.com. And let me tell you about our X poll. We put up a brand new poll question every day. Today's question, and this has to do with Seattle, Washington, should a city that claims to be broke, not just broke, but almost $500 million underwater, not quite as bad as New York City, but pretty darn bad, should they be out buying $500,000 homeless toilets, meaning public toilets that are used primarily by the homeless, by drug addicts and folk prostitutes, people like that? Should the city, a broke city, be dropping almost $500,000 on smart toilets for the homeless and the drug addicts and the ne'er-do-wells? I would answer that one no. You can answer it any way you like. You'll find the question at Lars Larson Show and at LarsLarson.com. And the fact is, they can't even keep these things from breaking. So part of the contract that the city and many cities who do the same kind of thing, San Francisco has similar public toilets, and they are primarily aimed at the people who are living on the streets. And they have to have a contract with a company that regularly goes by and cleans the place out. Because what happens in many cases when people walk into these public toilets bought at huge expense to the taxpayers, what do they find? They find dirty hypodermic needles. They find syringes. They find all kinds of disgusting filth, and it all has to be cleaned up multiple times per day. Plus, the people who use these facilities that are provided by the taxpayers will end up damaging them deliberately as well, and with no consequence whatsoever. So, should a city that claims that it's fallen on hard financial times, should they be spending this kind of money on smart toilets operated by a QR code and your smartphone? I think absolutely not. Glad to get your calls at 866-HEY-LARS. That's 866-439-5277. Send your emails to talk@LarsLarson.com. And coming up this hour, nonprofit hospitals, so-called, are now pocketing about $28 billion in tax breaks from the government while their CEOs take home salaries in the multiple tens of millions. Who exactly are they being charitable to? Congo has an Ebola outbreak, and the WHO claims it's a global emergency. Is it America's job to contain every disease crisis on the African continent? We're going to talk about that as well. A federal judge just ordered the Trump administration to fly a deported illegal alien back to America from Africa. Is this a justice, or is this a judge simply rewriting immigration policy from the bench? Last time I checked, judges are not supposed to write laws. That is the job of the Congress. That is the job of state legislatures. A shout out to our friends in Anchorage, Alaska, who listen to Great Talk Radio all day on KVNT. That's AM 1020. And you can hear my show there Monday through Friday. Let me go to New York City. And the question is, should the highest paid rail workers in America be able to hold the city of New York hostage for higher wages? Well, New York City's LIRR, that's the Long Island Railroad, America's largest commuter rail system, shut down on Saturday this past weekend after unionized workers went on strike for the first time in three decades. That strike is going to force about 300,000 people who usually ride the LIRR every single weekday to find other ways into New York City from Long Island. Now, Kathy Hochul, the governor of New York State, has criticized the union's decision to strike as reckless. Imagine that, a Democrat criticizing a labor union. But she says these unions represent the highest paid workers on any railroad in America, yet they are demanding contracts that could raise fares by as much as 8% and pit workers against one another and risk tax hikes for people on Long Island. The union has demanded a total raise of 16% over 4 years. They say they need to have it to help workers keep up with inflation and rising living costs. The authority, the transit authority, has agreed to a pay raise of at least 9.5% over the next 3 years. That would put effectively what amounts to a 4.5% raise in year number four. They said, we refuse to make a deal that puts it on the riders and the taxpayers to fund those wage increases far beyond what anybody else at the MTA is getting. So the unions are making demands. The workers are saying, you have to pay us more. Can you see the real danger that a long, long time ago, New York's subway system, its rail systems, were privately run? They were privately operated, and they had to hit a bottom line. And then the government said, no, the only way we can make it affordable is if the government takes control of it. And now New York City has the highest paid rail workers in America. Coming up, I want to talk about the so-called nonprofit hospitals that get $28 billion in tax breaks and pay some of their CEOs tens of millions of dollars in salary, and the patients get the bill.

0: this whole thing with getting spam text messages and deceptive emails, it's not good. 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
1: 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I don't know if I can say that the majority of hospitals in America are nonprofits, but it's certainly a very large number. And I'm willing to bet that Trent England, who's founder and executive director of Save Our States, knows exactly what the score is. But then you find out we have nonprofit hospitals that don't actually, they're not owned by anybody. They're not a for-profit institution, but they're able to pay some of their CEOs and other executives gigantic salaries up to even $23 million a year while acting as a nonprofit and getting $28 billion in tax breaks. So, Trent, can you help us sort this out and figure out whether or not America ought to be giving gigantic multi-billion dollar tax breaks to institutions that pay some of their workers tens of millions of dollars?
2: Yeah, absolutely, Lars. Thanks so much for having me here. You know, I care a lot about this because my grandfather was a doctor for his pretty much all of his career up in Tacoma. And he worked at some hospitals, but he had a regular for-profit practice. And I'd never really thought about it until I started working on public policy. More and more of these giant hospital systems, to the point where today it's basically all of the big hospital systems operate as nonprofits. And what that means is they are effectively subsidized by taxpayers. Now, they're subsidized in all kinds of other ways as well. It's not just that. But then as you say, you can't really look at them and tell that there's anything different, anything somehow better about those medical practices than there are about the other ones. The difference tends to be that they're bigger, they pay their executives more, and they gobble up all of these smaller medical practices because they have the benefit of not paying federal income taxes because they're tax exempt. So it's a really distorted playing field, and patients and taxpayers both wind up taking a back seat to the executives that are, you know, driving the train and getting the most benefit.
1: Well, and Trent, one of the things I noticed is this. If you and your family, or I and my family, make a donation to charity, say we give to a legitimate charity, say you donate $1,000 just to make the math easy, the most you're going to get is about $400 off your income taxes, because that's the top marginal rate is around 40%. So you give $1,000, you save $400. Here are the hospitals that are delivering $16 billion in charity care, but they're getting $28 billion in tax breaks that are supposed to account for that charity. Where do I sign up for that, where I can give $1,000 to a charity, but I get $2,000 back in my pocket? That's a sweet deal. Why do the hospitals get the sweet deal and Trent and Lars do not?
2: No, that's exactly right. And that is the basic question that we have got to be asking, because, you know, everyone's frustrated with their health insurance premiums. We've all seen premiums go up. You know, anybody who pays health insurance premiums has seen that these have gone up tremendously post Obamacare. They were already going up before that. And everybody wants to know why. And sometimes people point their fingers at the insurance companies, which, you know, I'm sure that they're not completely innocent. But when you really dive into the numbers, what drives the cost is what these major medical practices, these major health systems charge. And again, these are supposed charities, right? So, yeah. You know, we're all paying more for our health care directly or indirectly through insurance premiums because charities are, you know, supposed charities are charging us more. And then you look and you say, wait a second, they're paying their executives tens of millions of dollars. One of the other projects that we've done, we put out kind of a humorous piece that we passed out in Congress on the art collections. We published a little art guide, you know, art lover's guide to these hospitals, because a whole bunch of the big hospital systems brag about how many works of art they own. And it's not like hundreds, it's thousands of works of art that they have purchased. And again,
1: so they got money. They got $100 bills spilling out of their pocket. They're like a, you know, the old picture of a drunken sailor walking along the bar road somewhere with bill, you know, $5 and $10 just spilling out of his. They got so much money, they don't know what to do with all of it.
2: Yeah, and the problem is, and we have the same problem in education. The problem is that people learn that they can plant a flag basically on a big receptacle for money, and they can say this receptacle is for education, and it works for a while to trick people and to basically get politicians to do your bidding, because everybody loves education, right? We all love
1: Yep.
2: education, but what we miss is that, you know, just because they call a dollar that's being spent an education dollar doesn't mean it's going to educate anybody. And this is what we're finding in healthcare. They planted a big flag. It says healthcare on top of a giant pile of money. And it turns out that a lot of that money isn't making anybody healthier. It's not providing medical care. It's not curing cancer or helping kids who have colds. It's the reason why you drive by some of these parking lots for executives at some of these big hospitals, and they're full of cars that I can't buy, you can't buy, none of the patients can buy, right? I mean, these people are living large, and
1: well,
2: and I'm all for living large, but not on my dime, not on the taxpayer's dime.
1: Well, and I want to ask you this, Trent. This may get a little in the weeds, but I've always told people, if you want to hire people who are expert at something, who are very good at something, you got to pay them really well. Engineers, doctors, lawyers, all of that. But when they hire a CEO to run a hospital system, do you need $20 billion or $20 million worth of talent to be able to run a hospital, especially when an awful lot of the institution, if it's a private nonprofit, it's a building and maybe it's paid for. Okay, then that's a non-issue. Then if you've got contracts with the doctors and the nurses, the CEO has to oversee that, oversee suppliers and things like that. But it can't be that complicated. Ordinarily, you'd find salaries like $23 million a year on a private, you know, a for-profit company where the decisions of the CEO decide how much profit the institution makes. But if it's a nonprofit institution, he's not working on the behalf of owners. He's just trying to work on, I guess, on behalf of the institution itself. And then does he get a bigger paycheck just because his institution handles more money? Or how do they decide
2: yeah.
1: how much his talent is worth?
2: And that's a really perceptive point, Lars, because it's not the same in a nonprofit as it is in a for-profit, especially a public company. You know, sure, there's a lot of responsibility running a hospital system, and, you know, many of these are multi-billion-dollar enterprises. So there's, you know, there's a lot going on. You need quality leadership there. But it is startling when you look at something like a hospital where, you know, a lot of charities are actually, you know, the CEO is actually the top fundraiser. These hospitals do some fundraising, but most of their revenue is on autopilot because it's coming in from programs like Medicaid, Medicare, you know,
1: private
2: business
1: insurance.
2: Like enterprises. Yeah, private insurance. I mean, they're not, these are not especially innovative places, right? They're not creating new technologies or new systems. But, you know, for the most part, they are operating in a very well-defined niche. And so, yeah, I mean, you can understand people being paid well. But even the best paid physicians at most of these places, you know, they're making somewhere between, you know, really well paid position at a big hospital, oftentimes between $1 and $2 million, you know, maybe if they have additional responsibilities.
1: And the guy who handles the numbers in the spreadsheets gets 10 times that amount. Trent, thank you very much.
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1: ABC News, I'm Stephanie Officer. Two suspects ages 17 and 19 opened fire this morning on the Islamic Center of San Diego. Three men, including a security guard, were killed. Police credit that guard for playing a pivotal role in keeping the shooting from being much worse. As the adjacent Arabic school was in session, all the children got out safely. Here's Imam Tahan Hassan, the center's director.
2: Not only Muslims, but we have people from all walks of life. Just this morning, earlier, a group of people, non-Muslims, coming just to learn about our faith and our cultures. So this is something that we have never expected.
1: The teens died of self-inflicted gunshot wounds at the scene. No word on the motive as of yet. Jeff Titus, a man who spent more than two decades in prison for the deaths of two Michigan hunters, has agreed to a more than $5 million settlement after accusing police of not turning over evidence that could have helped him at trial. This is ABC News.
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10: From the WPBS 25 Weather Center, I'm First Warning Meteorologist Glenn Glazer. This evening here in South Florida, isolated coastal rainfall is possible. Low temperatures in the mid to low 70s along the Treasure Coast and in Okeechobee County, and mid to upper 70s in Palm Beach County. Light breezy winds out of the east and mostly clear skies. On Tuesday, high temperatures in the mid to upper 80s with a chance for scattered rainfall.
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13: Welcome back to the Lars Larson Show. I do want to mention one passing, and that is Mark Furman. Now, if you don't remember the name, Mark Furman was the cop who was involved in the O.J. Simpson case. He has passed away at the age of 74. And he actually ended up leaving the LAPD. He had sat down with a bunch of Hollywood movie producers prior to the O.J. case, although O.J.'s dream team of lawyers were willing to use just about anything to get O.J. acquitted, which he did on the criminal charges. He did not meet the civil case. He was found legally responsible for his ex-wife's death in the civil case, but he was not found guilty of murder. And I ended up covering some of that at the very end of the case, and it was an extraordinary time in Los Angeles. I was sent down to do that. But as the New York Post calls him, disgraced former LAPD detective Mark Furman, who rose to infamy for derailing the O.J. Simpson murder prosecution after it was revealed he had used the N-word. Well, I guess I'm always inclined to say, well, why did he do that? He sat down with a bunch of television or movie producers and this was prior to the case. And they were asking him, well, how do cops interact with suspects and that sort of thing? And he ended up using the word in those circumstances. Now, whether you think that is, you know, a fireable offense, fact is he left the LAPD. And I believe he retired to Idaho. I can't tell based on today's coverage whether or not he is still in the state of Idaho, but I think he made his life after he left the LAPD and after the O.J. Simpson case. And when they say that it was his situation and his use of that word that derailed the case, I think there were a bunch of things that derailed the case. But a close friend has told TMZ that Furman died of an aggressive form of cancer. His death came almost a week ago. He found the infamous bloody glove. You remember, if it fits, you must, if it doesn't fit, you must acquit, linking Simpson to the 1994 killings of ex-wife Nicole Brown Simpson and her friend Ron Goldman outside her L.A. home. Well, the fact is, Simpson, who died in April of 24, famously appeared to struggle as he tried to put on the black leather glove over a latex glove in court. And by the way, they did talk about the fact that the bloody glove had probably shrunk a number of times, but they said with his credibility on the stand diminished because the defense produced a tape in which Furman used a racial slur after he testified under oath that he had never done so. Well, then Simpson's defense team suggests that Furman planted the evidence in the case, which he denied in court and later in a 1996 interview. Furman's been interviewed on this program as well, but if you think about it, I can't tell you the number of times that covering murder trials, I've probably covered a few dozen murder trials in my time, there were times where the defense would suggest, why, if that evidence was found at the scene, the detectives probably planted it there. And in fact, I remember that there was one murder case in particular involving a woman who did try to murder her children. She succeeded in killing one of them and badly wounded the other two. But they suggested that the detective in that case, who was not Mark Furman, had somehow planted bullet evidence at the scene. And when that detective retired as a detective, I remember his colleagues at the police department or the sheriff's office, I can't remember which, they literally made up a plaque that had two of every caliber of bullet that they could find. You know, because there are lots and lots of different calibers and sizes and everything else. And they made one and they called it the evidence kit, because the defense attorneys, who in their wildest dreams are suggesting that somehow cops would go out to every crime scene equipped with extra pieces of evidence that they could plant at the crime scene that just happens to match up with the firearms or the other circumstance of the crime. That is the crazy reason that defense attorneys will do just about anything to get their clients off, and that especially applies when they know their clients are guilty. A little update on what we know about what happened in San Diego today. A shooting at a San Diego mosque, the San Diego Islamic Center. Two suspects found dead, apparently of self-inflicted gunshot wounds. They were found in a car that was apparently belonged to one of the two suspects. Three people were shot to death at the San Diego mosque, and they now report, the New York Times is reporting, that authorities have identified anti-Islamic writing in the car, according to law enforcement officials who shared the information. Before the shooting, says the New York Times, one of the two suspects took a firearm from his parents' home and then left a suicide note. The words hate speech were written on one of the firearms used in the attack. We don't yet know what their connection was to the council, the Islamic Center of San Diego, but already CARE, you know, the front group for Hamas, the Council on American Islamic Relations, has condemned the shooting and noted that the attack came amid a rise in complaints about anti-Muslim bias and discrimination. Well, the fact is, if CARE cared about the whole country, they'd actually complain every time anybody got shot. But no, what they tend to do, they complain only when the victims of a particular crime happen to be Muslims. Otherwise, they don't seem to care very much at all. Oh, and then consider this. I mentioned this at the top of the hour. The World Health Organization has now declared the Ebola disease outbreak in Congo and neighboring Uganda a public health emergency. 300 suspected cases, 88 deaths. You know, Ebola pops up in Africa from time to time. WHO said on X that a laboratory-confirmed case has been reported in Congo's capital, Kinshasa, which is about 1,000 kilometers, about 600 miles away from the outbreak at the epicenter of this outbreak. You know, I'm not sure what causes these from time to time, but I do know one thing for sure. I don't trust the World Health Organization, not one little bit. In fact, WHO, if you might remember, they're the folks who on January the 14th of 2020, just 6 years, 6.5 years ago, they came out and publicly said on social media, there is no evidence that COVID spreads from person to person. So is the WHO trustworthy? No. Is every single disease outbreak on planet Earth the problem of America to deal with? No. And then our question of the day. Jim Jenkins says, Lars, I wish that President Trump would use the word don't right before he hammers the Iranian government. The press will have to cover some of it. They won't make the comparison to Biden, but they don't have to. Signed, Jim Jenkins. Jim, thanks very much. By the way, when my phone does not ring, my cell phone while I'm on the air, there's a reason for that. I get a whole lot less in the way of spam calls and spam texts. And why? Because of Incogni. Those spam calls, spam texts, scam emails, all of that, it is not random. 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
9: Welcome back to The Lars Larson Show. Well, a federal judge has just ordered the Trump administration to fly a deported illegal alien back to America from the heart of Africa. Is that justice or just another judge trying to run the president's immigration policy from the top of a bench behind a black rope? I thought we'd talk to Andrew Arthur, who is a resident fellow for law and policy at the Center for Immigration Studies. Andrew, good to have you back.
10: Lars, thanks so much for having me again.
9: So tell me this, can a federal judge tell the president you have to fly a deported illegal alien back to America?
10: Now, that's an excellent question, Lars, and honestly, it's kind of an open question, but here's just some very brief background on how the law works. In amendments to the Immigration and Nationality Act, which is the cornerstone of our immigration laws, in both 1996 and then again in 2005, Congress did everything that it could to cut district court judges, federal district court judges, out of review of any immigration decision. Now, it does, you know, give circuit court judges, appellate review court judges, the authority to do that. But one of the things that we've seen in more than 18,000 different cases since Donald Trump returned to office is those district court judges, those trial level judges that Congress wanted to cut out of the immigration system, interposing themselves into various immigration decisions.

0: whether it be that somebody shouldn't have been deported or that they should be released from custody or that proper proceedings weren't held or whatever. Again, there's an avenue for review. In most cases, it isn't the district court. Now, this case is a little unusual, but the alien in question is a woman named Ms. Zapata, and Ms. Zapata was deported.
1: Yeah.
0: And she was given about a three-week heads up before that happened. So if she was going to be removed to the Democratic Republic of Congo, as she was, the time for her to have filed either in the district court or in the circuit court was before she was removed, not after. Yet in this case, it appears that, you know, she didn't file anything until after she landed in Kinshasa, the capital of the Democratic Republic.
1: Well, in fact, did she file, or was it filed on her behalf by some do-gooder agency?
0: I believe that it was filed by a private attorney, which is pretty common in this situation. Again, the timing is a little unclear as to how this went. But, you know, we have seen other efforts by people who were facing removal to third countries, you know, rush into district court and ask for that to be held. And there are certain district courts around the country, the District Court of Maryland most notably, where they have a standing order that says, you know, if anybody files any sort of document that says that they're about to be deported, we don't really care what the sufficiency of the case is. We're going to grant a stay for 48 hours until we can sort it all out. Now, personally, as a lawyer, I've been doing this for 34 years. I question whether that's even legal. But when the DOJ attempted to had that reviewed in Maryland, it got removed to a district court in Virginia. The district court in Virginia took a walk on it and said, now we're not going to interfere with this. But that is one of those questions, Lars, that the Trump administration needs to raise to the Supreme Court as possible. John Roberts, Chief Justice, wants to get the Supreme Court out of political issues, and there is no issue as hotly political as immigration. So I think that given the first opportunity to do so, this Supreme Court is going to reiterate what Congress has said in the Immigration and Nationality Act, trim back the sails of the district courts a little bit, and let the circuit courts, you know, resolve any of those issues.
1: Well, and in the case of Ms. Zapata, she can't be returned to her apparent home country of Colombia because our courts have said, well, she might be tortured if she's returned there. So then the under the law, correct me if I'm wrong, the United States has the power to say, then we're going to send you to a different country. Now, for whatever reason, most of the countries she was offered up to said, no, we don't want her. She apparently has diabetes and a thyroid condition, which doesn't sound that severe. But they literally said, well, you can't send her to Congo because they say they don't have the resources to take care of your medical needs. So what are we supposed to do with somebody who has no right to stay in the United States and we can't find a country willing to take her?
0: Well, you know, and that's a really interesting question, Lars, because keep in mind that, you know, she logically traveled to the United States by a land. There's no indication that she flew into.
1: Yeah, she came in from Mexico, right?
0: Yeah, which means that she passed through six different countries at a minimum on her way to the United States. And every one of those countries, including and especially Mexico, grants some sort of protection to individuals who were seeking humanitarian protection. So anywhere along that journey, in Costa Rica or Panama and Guatemala or Honduras or Mexico, she could have applied for protection. In fact, Mexico is now the third leading country in the world after the United States and Germany to accept claims like this. So it's a little unclear as to why nobody thought that she should do so. But I will note that the Sixth Circuit Court of Appeals in a recent decision found in an asylum case, this is a torture convention case, was a little bit different, but found that the fact that somebody passed through other countries to the United States undermines the credibility of the claim that is being made.
1: Yep.
0: Yeah, absolutely. And in this particular instance, you know, she alleges that, you know, her domestic partner is a cop and that, you know, she's going to be harmed anywhere she goes in Colombia. But Colombia, Lars, is 440,000 square miles. It's basically the size of California and Texas put together. And I really sort of question whether, you know, if she's from Medellin or she's from Cartagena, or Bogota, that she couldn't move to another city and live perfectly happily, that, you know, the local cops were going to harm her. And in fact, the Board of Immigration Appeals, which is the administrative appellate tribunal, recently issued a decision that really cracked down on torture claims, just like the one that she made. So, you know, probably if the decision came down from the immigration judge in May of 2025, if that decision had been issued a year later, it probably would have turned out a lot differently. But yeah, you are 100% correct. The regulations are clear, and torture convention relief is purely regulatory. It's clear that anybody who's granted torture convention could be sent to any other country other than the one to which that protection is extended.
1: I'm talking to Andrew Arthur from the Center for Immigration Studies. Last quick question. Why didn't we just send her back to Mexico? If Mexico will take them in, and Mexico doesn't sound nearly as bad as Congo, why isn't that a good place for CBP to send people?
0: Because the Mexican government would have to agree to take her in. Once she crosses over the border, she becomes our problem. But now that she's been granted torture convention relief, you mentioned her medical problems. The U.S. taxpayer is now on the hook to provide her Medicaid. And, you know, she doesn't have to wait. And she gets it on the same basis as, you know, anybody in Portland, Oregon, or Charlotte, North Carolina, New York City, any poor person would. Which means that the American taxpayer is, you know, probably going to have to pay hundreds of thousands of dollars for her medical care.
1: Unbelievable. Our Andrew Arthur, Art Arthur is what they call him, is a resident fellow for law and policy at the Center for Immigration Studies. Andrew, thanks very much. We appreciate your time. 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
4: 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They will be closed on Memorial Day. And, of course, they're doing a fundraiser for Police Week 2026. 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And there's an upcoming Paradox training class on June 12th, which will include the knives. The classes will be held on June 12th right there at Gun World of South Florida, the greatest range in town. They do something special every weekday. And if you want more information, just stop by the range. They're located on Powerline Road, just south of Southwest 10th Street in Deerfield Beach. Kim is the owner, along with her son, Jay. Tell them I sent you.
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6: ABC News, I'm Stephanie Officer. Two American missionary doctors working in Africa are being treated for Ebola. One has tested positive, the other was exposed to him. ABC's Steve Osunsami.
7: Dr. Peter Stafford first showed symptoms Saturday night and was diagnosed Sunday with this rare variant of Ebola that has no vaccine. At least 88 people have already died in this outbreak that includes 336 suspected cases. Dr. Stafford and his wife, Dr. Rebecca Stafford, with their four children, now on their way to get specialized care and monitoring in Germany.
6: Authorities gave an update on the terrifying shooting outside the Islamic Center of San Diego after it came under fire from two suspects ages 17 and 19 who killed three people, including a security guard. The suspects, found dead of an apparent self-inflicted gunshot wound, Mark Remley of the FBI San Diego field office.
8: We will leave no stone unturned.
6: A downed pilot on a snow-covered mountain can thank his iPhone for saving his life.
9: It was an iPhone automatic crash notification that came into the Elko County, Nevada Sheriff's Department reporting a crash over 10,000 feet high up on a mountain in the East Humboldt Mountain Range on Sunday. First responders began racing that way, learning there was a plane down with one person on board in an extremely remote area. Dense cloud cover made rescue from the air impossible, so the rescuers hiked in above the snow line. Once there, the skies cleared enough to get a helicopter in, and the pilot was hoisted to safety. The pilot is now recovering, the iPhone's automatic crash notification being the lifeline. Alex Stone, EBC News.
6: From Milan to New York, crowds created a melee over a watch.
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21: From the WPBS 25 Weather Center, I'm First Warning Meteorologist Glenn Glazer. This evening here in South Florida, isolated coastal rainfall is possible. Low temperatures in the mid to low 70s along the Treasure Coast and in Okeechobee County, and mid to upper 70s in Palm Beach County. Light breezy winds out of the east and mostly clear skies. On Tuesday, high temperatures in the mid to upper 80s with a chance for scattered rainfall.
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1: Welcome back to the Lars Larson Show. It's a pleasure to be with you, and I'm glad to get to your phone calls and emails. Little update. We had a shooting that happened at a mosque in San Diego, an Islamic center in San Diego, and three people are dead at the mosque. And the two shooters, apparent two shooters, one of them 19, one of them 17, they are both dead. They were found in a car. They apparently died of self-inflicted gunshot wounds. They were found with anti-Islamic writings, and apparently one of the two stole a firearm from his home. We don't know exactly where his home was, whether it was in San Diego or somewhere nearby, but stole a gun and left behind what appeared to be a suicide note, and they had written hate crime on the outside of one of the guns. That one, I'm sure, will fuel all kinds of conspiracy theories, but that's the latest update, and that's all I know about the case at this point. Fine to have you with me. The other thing that I wanted to mention to you, and I find this amazing, is that Donald Trump has created such a victory on America's southern border that we now have literally fewer encounters between Customs and Border Protection and people trying to cross in legally, fewer encounters in a month than Joe Biden had during a single hour at the highest point of crossings into the United States from foreign countries, mostly from Mexico. So imagine that. You've got the border crossings down as close to zero as you can possibly get them, to the point where a month of encounters under Donald Trump is equal to an hour of those crossings during Joe Biden. That is amazing. And I think the mainstream media ought to be talking about that. Anyway, welcome to the Lars Larson Show. It's a pleasure to be with you, and I'm glad to get your phone calls and your emails. If you want to jump into the best conversation in talk journalism, it's right here at 866-HEY-LARS. That's 866-439-5277. Send your emails to talk@LarsLarson.com. And if you happen to be a naysayer, we put naysayers right to the head of the line every single time. We've done that for almost 30 years. If you disagree with the host of this show, why, you're invited to go first. Make your point, make your best argument, present your evidence, and then stick around for a couple of questions from me. Our X poll question today, should a city that claims to be broke, I'm talking in this case about Seattle, Washington, they claim that they are half $1 billion upside down when it comes to their city budget, that they need another $488 million just to be able to pay the bills. And yet, should they be buying homeless bathrooms? Bathrooms mostly to serve the street people of their city. Should any city be doing that? Should a broke city drop almost $500,000 on QR code equipped smart toilets, mostly for the homeless and the drug addicts? I would answer that one no. You can answer it any way you like. You'll find the question at Lars Larson Show and at LarsLarson.com, and brought to you by AMAC, the Association of Mature American Citizens. AMAC has the conservative values I believe in, so I joined over almost a decade ago. I almost said over, but it was almost a decade ago, and you should too. Just go to amac.us or call 888-262-2006. AMAC is better for you and better for America. In Friday's poll on First Amendment Friday, I ask you this. Should parents go to jail or be punished for their kids doing teen takeovers of streets in Washington, D.C.? 70% of you answered yes on that question. Only 30% of you thought the answer to that was no. But you can find the X poll at Lars Larson Show and at LarsLarson.com. I want to bring this up. Yesterday, there was an all-day prayer meeting, and it was an event. It was held on the National Mall on Sunday in Washington, D.C. Now, the White House backed it up, a mix of taxpayer funds and private donations, and this has become a flashpoint between the presidency of Donald Trump and the anti-religious people, I would even venture to say anti-Christian people, because as NBC News describes it, they say blurring the separation of church and state. I think the folks at NBC News need to pay attention. The founding of this country, it was founded by Christians. And they wrote a constitution and a declaration that very much reflected the Christian faith. But one of the strengths of the founders of this country, I've always believed, is that at the same time that they were founding a country on Christian principles, Judeo-Christian principles, if you will, they were also forming a country that said you can practice any faith you want, you can practice no faith at all, and your right to do that without the government interfering is guaranteed by the First Amendment to the Constitution. Your right to follow the faith, of course, comes from God. But the thing that protects you from government interference, that would be the U.S. Constitution and most especially the Bill of Rights. Now, this event yesterday was called Rededicate 250, a national jubilee of prayer, praise, and thanksgiving. It's part of a series of celebrations commemorating America's 250th birthday. Yeah, video messages from President Trump, members of his cabinet. Sunday's event is the latest in a series of faith initiatives and policy moves championed by the White House that have bolstered an emphasis on Christianity in the government's operations. And I don't mean to be punny when I say, and thank God that they are getting America back to Christianity, because we've been away too long. There's too much of the faith of this country that founded this country, that made it free, that keeps it free, that has been forgotten over the years. And America, sadly, has moved away from its Christian faith. And I don't think that's good for anybody, even for the people who believe that they don't want to believe in Christianity. If you read the good book, the way my wife and I do, you understand that God wanted this to be your choice. You get to choose whether or not to follow through his Son, my Savior, Jesus Christ, or not. It's your choice. You come to God out of free will in the Christian faith. Maybe not so much under the Islamic faith and other faiths on earth. Fact is, Americans have the freedom of religion. It is given to them by God. It is protected by the Constitution. Now, I want to mention one thing, and I'm going to warn you up front that this soundbite you're going to hear has a bit of profanity in it, even taking the God's name in vain. But I've enjoyed playing it over the years. This is the 46th anniversary of the eruption of Mount St. Helens, giant volcano about 40 miles from where I'm standing right now. It blew up, and there was an old man up there, his name Harry Truman, not the former president, but he ran a place called Spirit Lake Lodge. And he was the man, the one of the men who refused to leave that mountain. He was a tough guy. Now, as I said, he's a bit profane in this soundbite. This was the last interview that was ever done with Harry Truman. It was recorded by a friend of mine named Mike Beard, and I want to give him lavish credit. He's allowed me to use the soundbite over the years. But he was asked, are you going to leave the mountain? Are you afraid you're going to get blown up? Now, this was just days before the mountain went off and Harry Truman died. Listen to what he said.
0: What would you do, Harry, if Mount St. Helens erupts sometime soon?
2: Oh, I'd stay right here and watch it.
0: Tell you about,
2: no, it's too far away from me. Couldn't hurt me. Hell, it's a mile to here, and that's all heavily timbered in here. And I'm 3,200 here, you see. The mountain's almost 10,000. It didn't hurt a damn thing. If it spewed out some lava and rock down there, it couldn't get to me. But if it did, I'm the only one up here. It ain't going to hurt anybody, but Truman Hill wouldn't miss nothing. I'm the only one who lives up here. year-round. I live here year-round. I'm a goddamn human being. They just keep that road plowed out for me and a bunch of nitwits to drive up the timberline, get lost, fall in a crevice and break a goddamn leg.
1: Yeah, that was Harry Truman. He's now under 600 feet of volcanic ash. I covered the mountain. I never got a chance to meet him, but my friend Mike Beard did.

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12: Welcome back to the Lars Larson Show. Should America beat China in AI, even if it drains us dry of both electricity and water for cooling? I thought I'd put that question to my friend Kevin Miller, who's host of the weekday morning show on our affiliate in Boise, Idaho, KIDO. Hey, Kevin, welcome to the program.
13: Lars, we love having you on. It's a privilege to be on your great show, sir.
12: Well, thank you for that. But tell me this. I mean, I generally think well of Kevin O'Leary from Shark Tank, but he wants to build a data center in your state that is twice the size of the island of Manhattan, that takes more power than the entire state of Utah. What is going on?
13: Well, you know, it's fascinating. Kevin O'Leary's argument is that, you know, states are going to give him incentives. If he doesn't get the incentive, if Utah doesn't give him the incentives, other states will. Never mind the data centers. As we know, Lars, you've broken this down. You get about 100 jobs once these massive things are built, whether it's Idaho, Utah, or Oregon. They suck up the water and the electricity.
12: Yeah, and I'm guessing that with AI, the advent of AI, they may not even be 100 jobs. I know some of the data centers and some of the big server farms, they actually have more security guards than they do people working inside the building. And I think I'm right to suspect that once they get AI fully integrated into these things, they may not have to have anybody actually working inside the building at all, just folks on the outside. So is it a good idea to let 40,000 acres, 62 square miles of Idaho get taken up by this thing?
13: Oh, no, not at all. But our challenge in Idaho, as well as across the country, is, Lars, we're the most unregulated state in the country. So getting the grassroots up and going, this is going to hurt farmers. This is going to hurt so many people. And, you know, we're beginning to get awake. I remember breaking the first data center story here on KIDO when Facebook came into CUNA. And we didn't even know what it was. But I go, you know, they're giving us $20 million for water. That means they're at least going to take that much water to use these things. And, again, our electric rates are going up like nationally. Our legislators passed a law, though, that our electric rates won't go up. I hope that sticks. But, yeah, we don't need this in Idaho or Utah or anywhere.
12: See, the thing I'm concerned about, Kevin, is that I get this sense that we're being fooled in one way or another, because it's not necessarily just about whether or not they will pay their way. I have a feeling that the data centers believe they're going to be so profitable, they'll say, go ahead, we'll pay the retail cost of power. The problem is, can you make enough energy when one data center, this one that's planned for your state on 40,000 acres, is going to chew up 9 gigawatts of power? It isn't necessarily about what they're going to pay for the power. It's, will there be enough left over for human beings?
13: I sure hope so, because I really like listening to you on the radio, Lars.
12: Well, and I like being able to charge my cell phone and keep my computers running and listen to Kevin Miller on KIDO. But this, I mean, I guess we've always been a country where you've never had to worry about how much electricity is available. You just worry about what it's going to cost. But at this point, my understanding is the growth of these AI centers is enough. It could actually chew up all the excess and leave us short of power, especially since we're coming at this after the greenies got us to get rid of all the coal-fired plants, the nuclear plants, not build any more nuclear plants or coal plants or natural gas plants. They want us on windmills and solar panels, and those aren't going to do the trick. Even Bill Gates has admitted that.
13: And you know, again, we're going to see the great erosion of the American quality of life, so we can have AI teach us how to, you know, have cats jump over the moon or something of that nature.
12: Well, and really, does it? Here's the other strange thing, Kevin, that has bothered me from the beginning, is I hear even President Trump saying why the government has to give them taxpayer money for them to invest in AI. And then they simultaneously tell me, and AI is going to be one of the most profitable things the tech sector has ever done. And I thought, if it's going to be that profitable, why do you need the taxpayers' money to prime the pump? Why don't you just go out and tell investors, hey, this thing's going to be a big deal. Put money into it. And if private investors want to fund it, go ahead. Then they can get what they earn from it. What do the taxpayers get out of subsidizing these things?
13: Well, and we saw that under the Biden administration with the CHIPS Act, and not one member of the Idaho legislature voted for it, even though the state benefited from it. It's more socialism than capitalism, Lars. You're correct.
12: Well, because anytime somebody tells me this is such a good deal, we're going to make so much money on it, would you like to invest in it? I thought, boy, if I actually thought I had the best investment going where I was going to make tons and tons of money, why would I sell any of it to anybody else? And it always strikes me that what they're really doing is saying, we're going to talk this thing up. Then we're going to get Lars's money or Kevin's money. And then it may make money, it may not. But it's not our money at risk. It's their money at risk.
13: No, I would agree with you, Lars. And again, with the struggling economy that's happening right now and more people moving into Idaho and Utah and everywhere else, we need the power. We need the energy.
12: Well, and is this Stratos Artificial Intelligence Data Center, is it already a done deal for Idaho? Is this already a decision already made?
13: No, I think it's still up in the air. Again, people are awakening as, you know, Mr. Wonderful continues to spread the word, if you will.
12: Kevin O'Leary, right?
13: Yeah. You know, and if I were Kevin O'Leary, man, I'd stick to just not being involved in politics. Leave it to the big boys, but he is not doing himself any favors here or anywhere, Lars.
12: No, I think he's going to associate himself with this, and if it does not go well, and I can think of a number of ways for it not to go well, because if they start sucking up all this water for cooling, and I've had people worry about the water getting contaminated, about the and I also suspect that the reason they're coming to places that have a lot of cooling water available, they could probably cool it more efficiently if they use the water efficiently. But they probably figure if we can get 1 million gallons a day or 5 million gallons a day and just add a little bit of heat and then dump it back in the river, why should we spend the extra money to have any kind of cooling towers or anything else that would allow us to run on less water? But I don't think they're not being efficient, is my impression.
13: Well, and again, we've got wildfires coming up. What happens if they suck up all the water and we can't fight the fires? We're already very worried about this season. I'm sure everybody in the Northwest is, Lars.
12: Absolutely right. Kevin, thanks so much. That's Kevin Miller. He has the weekday morning show on our Boise affiliate, and that's KIDO Radio, talk radio out of Boise. Kevin, thanks so much for the time. By the way, folks, peace of mind actually matters, especially when it comes to your health care. 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
1: ABC News, I'm Stephanie Officer. The World Health Organization calls the Ebola outbreak in Africa a public health emergency of international concern. Today, Dr. Satish Pillai says one American working in the area has tested positive.
2: CDC has been working hand in hand with the Department of State to move the American for treatment and care to Germany and other high-risk contacts to Germany for monitoring.
1: Dangerously dry and hot conditions keep making wildfires a threat. ABC's Ginger Z.
3: Fire danger from the plains to the west, as at least one home went up in flames northwest of Los Angeles. Firefighters trying to get the upper hand on the Sandy Fire with help from an aerial assault. The danger continues tonight.
1: Justice Ketanji Brown Jackson fears the Supreme Court risks being seen as political in the wake of a major voting rights decision. She spoke today after riding a solo dissent from the court's decision, letting Louisiana move quickly to use new maps after the court weakened the Voting Rights Act. This is ABC News.
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14: From the WPBS 25 Weather Center, I'm First Warning Meteorologist Glenn Glazer. This evening here in South Florida, isolated coastal rainfall is possible. Low temperatures in the mid to low 70s along the Treasure Coast and in Okeechobee County, and mid to upper 70s in Palm Beach County. Light breezy winds out of the east and mostly clear skies. On Tuesday, high temperatures in the mid to upper 80s with a chance for scattered rainfall.
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16: Welcome back to the Lars Larson Show. 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I'll get back to that story about Gavin Newsom and his massive new electric vehicle obsession and how much it's going to cost the taxpayers. But let me do that after I talk to David, who's a naysayer. Hey, David, you know how much we love naysayers on this program because we've been putting them first in line for almost 30 years. What do you and I disagree about that makes you a naysayer?
17: Oh, about last Thursday or so, there was an announcement about fuel and the prices were more due to the war than anything else. But nobody mentioned that Shell Oil publicized on TV that they had a $2.8 million profit. It seems to me some of that profit could go back to lowering the prices of gasoline. Also, President Trump said we had plenty of fuel. And he was on TV when he said that, too. And it seems to me that
16: we do. It just costs too much right now. David, I think you're misunderstanding something. And let me suggest what I think it is. You say they had a $2.8 billion profit. Probably true. Do you know how much but let's take a look at what they make. What do you suppose the average oil company makes on a gallon of gasoline? How much profit do they make?
17: Nope. I have no idea.
16: Okay, and the reason I know what it is. Are you aware the governments, both state government and federal government, make more money in taxes on every gallon of gas than the oil companies that made the gallon of gas? Now, tell me this, David. If you pay taxes on the sale of gallon of gas, what exactly is the government doing that justifies them charging you 18 cents at the federal level, 40 to 60 cents at state taxes? What are they doing to make that gas, available to you?
17: Oh, Lars, that's one thing I wish I knew about and knew how to get a hold of that information, and I really don't.
16: No, it's not complicated, David. Do oil companies make gasoline?
17: Yeah, they do.
16: Okay, do states or the federal government make gasoline, transport gasoline, or make it available for you to buy?
17: No.
16: Okay, so why should they get one penny for the gasoline you buy?
17: Supposedly for our upkeep of our highways and byways, namely interstates.
16: And do you think they do a good job of that?
17: No.
16: So you're paying a lot of money to folks who said, give us the money to take care of the roads, and then they don't take care of the roads. Now, if you said, well, Shell Oil made $2.8 billion, I'll take your word for it on the number. It could be more, it could be less, but let's say it's $2.8 billion. And you said, we should insist that that some of that, you said, go back to. So in other words, the federal government or the state government, but federal government probably, should tell the oil companies, you're not allowed to make as much money on a gallon of gas as you're making right now. Give some of it back. That's what you want?
17: No, that's not what I want.
16: Well, then how do you want it to happen? How do you want the oil company to reduce its profits from, if it's a $3 gallon of gas and they're making 15 cents on that gallon of gas, which is the average of all the oil companies, is about 15 cents per gallon. So they're making about a nickel on every dollar's worth of gasoline. So is that too much profit?
17: From that viewpoint, no.
16: No. And in fact, I'd ask you, what kind of work, are you retired or you're still working?
17: I'm retired from 2010.
16: Before you retired, what kind of work did you do?
17: I was a custodian in schools.
16: Okay. Now, so if you ran a custodial company, do you think 5% would be too much profit? So in other words, if you had a $100,000 custodial contract with the school district to clean up the schools, out of that $100,000, you would make $5,000 a year. You think that's too much?
17: No, not when you put it that way.
16: No, because you have to look at not... See, there are a lot of people who love to focus on the big numbers. They'll say, but Walmart made this many billions, or the oil company made this many billions. What I want to know is how much did they make based on what they did? If you were a home builder and you said, I'm going to go out and build houses for a living. Now, that's a pretty profitable business. Do you suppose if a home builder said, I'm only going to take a 5% profit. So when I build a, you know, $400,000 house for somebody, I will get paid 20 grand. And I'll be able to build maybe, you know, two houses a year, which means I'll be making just above minimum wage. Do you think anybody would build houses for a 5% profit?
17: Not hardly.
16: No,
17: but you make good sense. Thank you very much.
16: That's all I'm suggesting, David. Let me go now to Bob in Connecticut. Hey, Bob in Connecticut. Thanks for listening. Thanks. What's on your mind?
18: Hi, Lars. Well, first, I just want to say you're the voice of common sense and reason. And I wish to heck you would run for political office.
16: Well, that's very generous of you. I've never had a reason to. And do you know what would happen to me if I ran for political office?
18: No.
16: I would be laying on the ground with blood running out of my chest, and Mrs. Larson would be standing over me saying, how do you reload this thing?
18: Heaven no, Lars. Never. Wow. I wanted to hit on a couple.
16: Please do. Please do.
18: You know, that talking about. I'm a landlord, Yonkers, New York. I called in before again on drug dealers. The homeless and the drug dealers, they break our front doors. They go in, they urinate, defecate. Maybe that's what California should do too, instead of spending $500,000. Reimburse the land. Lars, I'm being.
16: I get it. I get it.
18: But you know, it's just. You said it. I mean, you said everything. These knuckleheads spend $500,000. They get the government contracts so their friends can come do the cleanup, and heaven forbid somebody steps on one of their needles or the toilet paper that they use with the needles. My goodness, you know, it's just insane. But I just don't get the Democrats, Lars. I don't get them. You know, what are they thinking? You know,
16: they're not thinking at all.
18: Their brain ideas. Yeah.
16: I don't think they're thinking at all. And you're very kind with the words, Bob, and thank you very much. I have no interest in running for public office, but it's a nice thing to say. By the way, everybody talks about weight loss injections. You know, the results are dramatic from those GLP-1s. 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
13: Welcome back to the Lars Larson Show. Well, Cuba has now reportedly stockpiled about 300 attack drones, and they're reportedly plotting strikes on Gitmo and Key West. Is Castro's regime about to drag America into another missile crisis, this time with Iranian help? Well, I thought I'd consult with Daniel DiMartino, who joins me now, Manhattan Institute's expert on immigration and South America. Daniel, welcome to the program.
14: Thank you for having me.
13: Is Cuba being turned into an anti-American Iranian base only 90 miles away from Florida?
14: Oh, it's been for decades. Why do you think that the regime depended on Iran and on Venezuela for gasoline? Why do you think they had drones? Why do you think they were pointing nukes at the United States in the 1960s, right? It was much worse, in fact. So, I mean, it's just a matter of time, right, that if America were to go to war with China, say, that China would use Cuba to attack the United States. You know, the problem for Cuba, though, is that the Trump administration got ahead of this, and now they have no oil. Therefore, they can't even power anything. And so any sort of military intervention in Cuba would be the easiest walk that the U.S. military has ever done.
13: So is that the best way to thoroughly neutralize it? We've got control of their oil supplies. We tell them you're not going to behave this way, and they either fall in line. And as I understand it, President Trump has also offered $100 million, which I know I've heard people suggesting, well, why are we offering to pay them some money? Well, if we could say you get $100 million for straightening up your act, or you can get the other end, the carrot or the stick, your choice.
14: Well, and what's really happening is they're offering $100 million, which is really peanuts, right? Because people are really starving in Cuba.
13: Yeah.
14: And they're offering it through the Catholic Church. And the regime, of course, this is a very anti-Christian regime there. They don't want the Catholic Church to control. They want them to be able to control so that they don't give the aid. They keep it.

0: themselves. Similar to Hamas in Gaza, right? It's really the same situation.
1: Yeah, when we send aid to Gaza and it all ends up in Hamas pockets. Yeah.
0: That's right. And so, you know, the strategy I think that the Trump administration is doing is, I heard from a very good source, a journalist, that the U.S. Southern District of Florida is going to indict Raul Castro on Wednesday morning. And that's going to be then the legal step for them to arrest Raul Castro in the same way they did with Maduro. Now, Raul Castro is 94 years old, so he might die by the time they arrest him. But even if he spends just 6 months in jail and dies rotten in a U.S. prison, that will be justice for the 70 years of destruction he brought.
1: I'm talking to Daniel DiMartino, who's the Manhattan Institute's expert on immigration in South America. Then the next question is, if you remove Raul Castro, then can we be assured that whatever replaces him is going to be not as bad, even if I set not as bad as the standard?
0: Well, I'll say that it'll definitely be not as bad as long as Trump and, you know, somebody like Secretary Rubio is in office here, because they know that if they misbehave, then there are going to be consequences, including arrests, right? And these are not Islamic fundamentalists, right? This is the difference with Iran. With Iran, you're dealing with people who are willing to die for their ideology. The Castros and all those people, they're just there to rob money. And if the choice is death or, you know, keeping their money, they're going to keep their money. They don't want to die. And so that's why they will comply.
1: Well, is Iran at this point even able to get, I understand why Venezuela could get oil to Cuba, but is Iran able to get oil to Cuba at this point, given the constraints?
0: That's right. They can't, which is why, I mean, everything the Trump administration is doing is coherent with each other, right? This is all a strategy.
1: Well, with China, with Russia, with all those various things, it's like one action in Iran, actually, Iran and Venezuela, two actions, end up benefiting us on about a half a dozen different major issues, don't they?
0: That's right. All of this has harmed China tremendously because they depend on foreign oil much more. Their economy is also much more energy intensive than ours, meaning that for the same increase in oil prices, they're harmed much more than our consumers. They're also poorer, so the same increase is also more as a share of their income. So all of this has harmed China. All of this has harmed the Iranians, the Cubans. They all depend on each other. Perhaps the Russia situation is where it's more, you know, ambiguous, because remember, Russia is also an oil producer, so higher energy prices actually benefits Russia.
1: Yeah, Putin is laughing all the way to the bank on that one. But I guess what I wonder about is, how soon can we get Iran to fold altogether? Or are they confident, because it sounds like they're on their lips financially right now, and militarily they're not much better. They still have some weapons they've been using against ships in the Strait of Hormuz, but can we get them to collapse altogether and actually make a change of what, you know, what they plan to do, pursuing nuclear weapons and financing terrorism?
0: Look, I am honestly skeptical, but Iran is not my area of expertise.
1: Okay.
0: I think it's just a fundamentally different, you know, regime, right? It's one that is motivated by religious fundamentalism, unlike the ones in Latin America. The ones in Latin America just are narco traffickers who want to make money. And if you can, you know, arrest them or kill them, they will fold, they will comply with you like any other criminal. But this is not the same as Islamic terrorists who are willing to kill us in suicide missions, right? It's a totally different group of people.
1: The return of the 12th Imam, the Mahdi. Daniel, thank you very much. I appreciate the time.
0: Absolutely.
1: That is Daniel DiMartino. Love to have him on again. Let's go to Steve in Idaho, who's a naysayer. Steve, what do you and I disagree about makes you a naysayer?
2: Well, I appreciate that you're taking the call, Lars. You and I have been around a long time. You probably recall about 25 years ago when we were depending, 40% of our oil supply came from the Mideast, as you recall. And Trump was able to overcome that. And in response to your conversation with the other gentleman, you were asking,
1: Steve, I want you to be able to get to your point before I run out of time. I got to warn you.
2: Okay. The point is that when Trump left office, the average cost of gasoline was $1.59.
1: It was $2.38 on the day that Joe Biden walked in. $2.38 a gallon, average nationwide.
2: Okay, $2.38. That's a different figure than I had. But the point is,
1: I got the right one. It's $2.38 the day Joe Biden took over. it is still lower than Joe Biden's peak.
2: Okay. Okay. What I'm talking about is a real quick point is that the oil companies were making their profit at 238.
1: And? Steve?
2: Are you there, Lars?
1: Yeah, I can hear you fine. You said they were making a profit at 238. Now the cost of their raw material has gone up. Does that make sense? So if you said a home builder was making money building houses, but if the cost of his lumber goes up, does the cost of the house have to go up too? Oh, you know what? He just dropped a bomb. Let's drop. Steve, you're going to find yourself not welcome back on the show when you start saying nasty words that will get me in trouble with the FCC. We're not going to tolerate that kind of garbage, and I'm sorry that you had to resort to that. But he used a word that the FCC would be happy to fine me a lot of money for having said, and frankly, a fine bigger than I can certainly afford. Glad to get your calls at 866-A-LARS. Send emails to talk@LarsLarson.com, and you're listening to The Lars Larson Show.
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15: From ABC News, I'm Stephanie Officer. A horrifying Monday for members of the Islamic Center of San Diego after two suspects targeted the mosque ages 17 and 19. They opened fire, killing three men outside the center before turning their guns on themselves. One of the victims, a security guard. ABC's Trevor Ault.
16: Three people are dead, including a security guard at the largest mosque in San Diego, after authorities say two teenage gunmen opened fire. SWAT teams swarming the Islamic Center of San Diego shortly before noon. Up to 100 first responders, including the FBI, racing to the scene. Law enforcement methodically clearing the building, going room by room.
15: In New York City, commuters are relieved as the three-day LIRR strike ends. Governor Kathy Hochul broke the news late Monday, but did not disclose the terms of the deal between the LIRR unions and the MTA.
17: Their work is critical for the entire region, and they deserve a fair wage. I also would not accept a deal that would compromise affordability for Long Islanders.
15: Hochul says regular service will resume at noon Tuesday. The trial of Alvin Campbell Jr. began in Boston Monday. The brother of the Massachusetts Attorney General Andrea Campbell is charged with several rape counts stemming from incidents between 2017 and 2019 when prosecutors allege he posed as an Uber driver and targeted intoxicated women outside bars. International crowds create a melee over a watch.
18: Mayhem over Swatch watches. Crowds swarmed Swatch stores around the world over the weekend for the release of a new watch dubbed the Royal Pop Pocket Watch. It sells for $400 in stores, but online they're reselling it for 10 times that. Swatch is promising fans the watches will be available for several months. Sherry Preston, ABC News.
15: John Travolta responding to the stir he caused when he debuted a bold new look at Con, a beret and glasses. He said he wanted to look the part for his directorial debut. 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
15: The company that boasted about its network of Bitcoin ATMs is shutting down after scammers took advantage of their services. ABC's Jim Ryan.
21: It starts with a text or phone call, someone posing as a bank employee telling the recipient they need to withdraw all of their money and feed it into a crypto kiosk. Bitcoin Depot, the largest network of Bitcoin ATMs, says it's tried to enhance the security of its machines, but that the bad press generated by scammers has made its business model unworkable.
15: With Americans feeling the pinch at the pump, ABC's Olivia Rubin tells us how this issue could impact voters as they head to the polls, especially with another round of primaries Tuesday.
22: We know that this is a midterm election year, and we know that President Trump recently in recent polls has not been getting good numbers when it comes to the economy. And that's a bit striking for President Trump because the economy has long been one of his top issues, along with the border and immigration. Americans view the economy and their personal finances usually as the most important issue when they're heading to the polls.
15: A Spanish court Monday acquitted singer Shakira in a tax fraud case, ordering the government to pay back around $64 million in fines to the pop star. In New York City, a driver of a horse-drawn carriage was injured after the horse got spooked in Central Park and collided with another carriage, causing it to overturn. Otis the horse was safely released. The driver was taken to a local hospital to be treated. No one else was hurt in the accident. I'm Stephanie Officer, ABC News.
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0: From the WPBS 25 Weather Center, I'm First Warning Meteorologist Glenn Glazer. This evening here in South Florida, isolated coastal rainfall is possible. Low temperatures in the mid to low 70s along the Treasure Coast and in Okeechobee County, and mid to upper 70s in Palm Beach County. Light breezy winds out of the east and mostly clear skies. On Tuesday, high temperatures in the mid to upper 80s with a chance for scattered rainfall.
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32: Welcome back to the Lars Larson Show. Can you imagine this? A prosecutor in America who just called his own voters, the ones who chose him, obtuse for expecting him to keep his campaign promises. Is that democracy in action or contempt for the people who actually put this joker in office? I want to get into the details of this because I think it gets right to the heart of a matter that a lot of us have been concerned about, especially over the last 10 years. And that is that strange forces like George Soros have been putting people into jobs as prosecutors, district attorneys and prosecutors, whatever they're called locally. In this case, it's called the Commonwealth Attorney, and it's in Fairfax County, Virginia. But no matter what you call them, they are the folks who decide when somebody is accused of a crime or suspected of a crime, who actually makes the decision about whether or not to bring charges against that person. In other words, the police could be doing their job correctly. The investigators could be doing their job correctly. Even the judges could be doing their job correctly. But if the district attorney or Commonwealth attorney in this case, if they make a decision, then that throws the entire system out of whack. And when those people begin to say, and they are almost all elected by the voters in almost every place in America, there are a few exceptions, but in most of the 4,000 counties in the United States, in the 50 states or 58 states, if you're an Obama voter, the voters choose the DA. And why did we keep that kind of relationship? Because if the voters choose the DA, and the DA does a fantastic job of holding criminals to account, of bringing charges where they're appropriate, not bringing charges where charges would not be appropriate, and there are cases like that, where somebody should not be charged with a crime because the evidence isn't there. That when the voters are satisfied with the DA, they reelect the DA. When the voters are not satisfied, they get rid of them. Next to sheriffs, they are one of the most, I guess, democratic functions of American government. That is, if you elect a sheriff and the sheriff does a good job, he gets reelected or she gets reelected. In the case of a prosecutor, the same rules apply. But in this case, these are now prosecutors who've gone in. They have become the chief law, I guess, indictment bringing officer anywhere they happen to be. And then they say, I don't care what the voters think. I don't care if they're not happy with what I'm doing. And I, you know, crazy in this case, Steve Descano, who is the Fairfax County Commonwealth Attorney, he literally says the voters are obtuse if they expect him to actually fulfill the promises he made to get elected to the job he got. I mean, can you imagine going to work for any employer? I mean, I've had probably a couple of dozen jobs in my life. Can you imagine telling a boss, if you hire me, I will be able to do X, Y, and Z. And then once I get hired, once my paychecks are coming, once my benefits take hold, and the boss comes down to me and says, when are you going to get busy doing the things you promised to do? If I were to say to the boss, hey, you're being kind of obtuse in that you're expecting me to actually do the things I promised to do, how stupid are you? What this attorney is doing. Let me get into the details of that. First, I want to take your phone calls and emails. If you want to join what we call the best conversation in talk journalism, it's here every day at 866-HEY-LARS. That's 866-439-5277. As always, naysayers go to the head of the line. You can send emails to talk@LarsLarson.com. 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But this guy, this Steve Descano, He is a George Soros special. Republican Ohio Representative Jim Jordan got into a real exchange with Descano after Descano's office removed his immigration policy from his website just weeks prior to a hearing before the House Judiciary Subcommittee of the United States Congress. And the subcommittee is on immigration integrity, security, and enforcement. Descano said that his campaign promises were not his actual policies. Get this, Daily Caller is reporting that when Descano said, "My policies do not say that we will not prosecute based on immigration status." And then Jordan, the member of Congress, said, "Well, if it's not your policy, then why did you change your website?" And his answer, "Because that's not my policy. As I told you, sir, that is a campaign statement made before I became the Commonwealth Attorney. I cannot believe that people were so obtuse that they could not realize what the difference between a campaign statement and an actual office policy is." He has complete and utter disregard for the voters. In other words, this is a guy who will admit before Congress, on sworn testimony before a congressional subcommittee, "I made a bunch of promises. Those were campaign promises. And if you actually were so obtuse that you believed that I was going to do them," here's the actual quote from Descano. "I could not believe that people were so obtuse they would not realize what the difference between a campaign statement and the actual office policy is. Our office will take immigration consequences into account when making charges and plea decisions." Now, they've now taken that off the website. And why is that important? Because there's now a federal law that says that you are not allowed to take immigration consequences into account. And let me give you an example of what that means. I mean, 20 years or so ago, I had a young lady who worked for me as a producer, very nice young lady. And she was a resident alien from Canada. So she had her green card. She was allowed to work in the United States. But she knew that if one day she got charged with a serious felony crime, that the officials at INS and ICE and CBP could take her green card away and tell her to go back to Canada, where she hadn't lived since she was like 3 years old. And you say, okay, well, so that's a consequence of bringing the charge. This guy is saying that when he brings charges against, say, an American, if you bring charges against an American, it has no effect on the American's residency status in the United States. If you bring charges against an illegal alien or even a legal alien, that can have an immigration consequence. It can get the person kicked out of the country. And what Descano is doing is deliberately acting as though people who are here illegally and people who are here legally on a green card get treated by one standard under the law. But if you're an American citizen, you may face harsher consequences for a violation of the law because the DA is making decisions about whether or not to charge you with a crime and what to charge you with based on how it's going to affect your immigration status. That is treating Americans like second-class citizens and illegal aliens and green cards as though they have first-class status, and that's wrong. Hey, most people think just waking up in the middle of the night, that's just part of life. 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
8: Hey, welcome back to the Lars Larson Show. It's a pleasure to be with you, and I'm glad to get to your phone calls and emails. Is the strongest El Nino in a century about to upend American weather and actually put American people in very much danger and peril? I thought we'd ask Gregory Wrightstone about that. He's a geologist and executive director of the CO2 Coalition in Arlington, Virginia, author of A Very Convenient Warming. And I'm sure, Greg, you must be aware, the Washington Post has said the strongest El Nino in 140 years is barreling right down the pike toward America. Is any of that true, and is there any way that the, estimable folks of the Washington Post can forecast when the next El Nino will come and how strong it's going to be?
9: No, there's not. And the other thing we look at, too, El Nino has not even formed yet, although our experts in the CO2 Coalition tell me it's very likely, and it's going to likely be a pretty strong El Nino.
8: Okay.
9: And what does that mean? So usually with El Niños, we see an increase in the sea surface temperature of the water, the ocean. And so your listeners right now are going, oh, that bodes terrible for cyclones and hurricanes, right?
8: Nope.
9: But no. What we actually see is that although the oceans have warmed during an El Nino, the high altitude shear is increased. And shear at that altitude just is destructive to hurricane formations. And so we've actually see during El Ninos, it usually means we have a decrease in hurricanes over what normally say. And the La Nina, we see cooler temperatures, but hurricanes are more likely to form because the shear, they have very low shear. And bear in mind, these shears just basically break apart the tornadic or cyclonic spinning that's required to make a hurricane or cyclone.
8: Well, and let me ask you something, Greg. I'm not much of a scientist, but if the surface temperature of the water gets warmer, doesn't more of that water evaporate and then come down on land as rain?
9: It does, but
8: or
9: the
8: not.
9: Water, the yes, it does. And we're actually seeing that, but that's a good thing. It's not leading to floods, and we look at that, and we see this. We're doing these state reports at the CO2 Coalition, and I just looked at Oregon, and Oregon has, and Washington have had a modest increase in rainfall. We have records going back to 1895, and so the long-term trend is a modest increase, which is really good for agricultural productivity. And so think about this too, Lars. We're increasing atmospheric CO2. And
8: yeah.
9: It's currently at about 430 parts per million. At the beginning of the Industrial Revolution, it was like 285. So we've had a 50%.
8: Hold on. And Gregory, didn't all the global warming true believers say, when we hit 400 parts per million, it's all game over, right? That's what they told us.
9: Exactly. Yep. And we've blown right through it. And I hope we keep going. But think about this, too. So the CO2, when we burn fossil fuels, what's created is heat, because that's why we're doing it. That's the energy. So, and the other components that are created are carbon dioxide and water vapor, those two things. Methane is the simplest hydrocarbon there is. It's one carbon atom and four hydrogen atoms. When we burn that one molecule, combines with oxygen to create two water vapor molecules and one CO2 molecule. But the thing was that's different from CO2. Water vapor, once it gets to the certain point, it's going to come down as precipitation, and not it doesn't stay up in the atmosphere. And I think part of this increase in precipitation is from our burning of fossil fuels. And in fact, we're looking at writing a paper about that. I've not seen that discussed anywhere.
8: Now, hold on, Gregory, are you going to write a paper in which you say it's better? We should all be out driving our cars more and doing more industrial activities because it means
9: absolutely.
8: We get more rain, right?
9: Well, yeah, maybe we're in the research phase of this, but I'm pretty sure what I'm saying is correct. But definitely drive that SUV, fly private if you can, get your carbon footprint increased, because the other thing's fascinating. I just came back from Denver. We were filming a documentary for Newsmax out there, and the big story, as you know, in the West and Northwest, is the lack of snow over the last winter.
8: Yeah.
9: People talk about end of snow. And so we took a look, because we were going to Colorado. I took a look at the Boulder snowfall. Again, we've got data going back to 1895. And there's a long-term slight increase in the snowfall Boulder. We see that at other places. Now, this is what we've seen with lack of snowfall this year. It has nothing to do with climate change, but it has everything to do with weather. And we see just really big swings in both precipitation and snowfall from one year to the next. And so it's highly variable, and that's why you need to look at the big picture, which is what we do, to find out that actually snowfall, we just looked at Colorado, but I'm pretty confident we'd see the same thing, where we wouldn't see a decrease in snowfall in the Northwest. And so that's a good thing. And the other is, again, we're producing so much energy in the country here. It's amazing. And we just announced this week a 3% plus increase in both oil production and natural gas production. We're the world's leader, baby, and getting more and more each year.
8: When it comes to CO2, isn't CO2 plant food at the end of the day? And isn't water the other thing you need to have things grow, and we want the earth to green. If we wanted to do anything, we wanted to green up instead of browning up, right?
9: Exactly. Both of those things are true, but also one thing that goes unsaid is that we're in a warming trend. It's been warming for more than 300 years, and that warming is actually benefiting agricultural productivity by lengthening growing seasons. That's a good thing. And so we see this, we see agricultural productivity increases are outpacing population growth by a lot. And so that's huge. And, you know, I'm a big positive type guy. You know, there is no climate crisis. Not only is there not a climate crisis, man, Earth's ecosystems are getting better. Life is good and getting better. They use fear to great, they're using it well. They're doing a great job scaring everybody, and because fear is a great motivator.
8: And the only thing that seems to be costing us in agriculture is government decisions to save a bunch of water for the Delta smelt or things like that. I'm going to recommend highly that you take a look at what the CO2 Coalition is doing. Gregory Rudstone is a geologist and executive director of that CO2 Coalition in Arlington, Virginia. His latest book, A Very Convenient Warming. By the way, you know that everybody talks about those weight loss injections. I've heard an earful on GLP-1. And the results, they are dramatic. They work by lowering blood sugar and then reducing your appetite. 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And the results are remarkable. I've used it myself. The studied ingredients in Lean have been shown to lower your blood sugar. 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
2: ABC News, I'm Stephanie Officer. Two teenage shooters opened fire at a San Diego mosque Monday, killing 3 men, including a security guard. They never got inside the mosque or its school. Police evacuated both. The teens died from self-inflicted gunshot wounds after they were found a few blocks away. Now police are investigating it as a hate crime. Now Serena Tassi says she feels the Muslim community is at risk of violence.
3: There's a lot of hatred going around. I'm not happy with the political climate. I've been visiting my representatives that are in Congress, and I've been begging them to please condemn the genocide, please condemn the hatred against Muslims, and they refuse every time.
2: California-based Strauss Family Creamery is issuing a voluntary recall of certain flavors of its organic ice cream because it may contain metal pieces. Flavors include vanilla bean, strawberry, and Dutch chocolate. The ice cream was sold across 17 states, including Florida, Connecticut, Oregon, and Wisconsin. This is ABC News.
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13: From the WPBS 25 Weather Center, I'm First Warning Meteorologist Glenn Glazer. This evening here in South Florida, isolated coastal rainfall is possible. Low temperatures in the mid to low 70s along the Treasure Coast and in Okeechobee County, and mid to upper 70s in Palm Beach County. Light breezy winds out of the east and mostly clear skies. On Tuesday, high temperatures in the mid to upper 80s with a chance for scattered rainfall.
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15: Welcome back to the Lars Larson Show. Well, our federal government and to some extent the state government seem absolutely thrilled to go out and scare Americans half to death about all kinds of things, whether it's Hantavirus or Ebola or COVID or whatever new thing they have coming down the pike. And yet when it comes to the actual things they might do, where the government itself is doing it, and they say, what are you doing about that? And they say, oh, no, we're kind of ignoring that. For example, a government scientist who allegedly smuggled a deadly virus in vials past customs and the National Institutes of Health went straight into cover-up mode. Could Fauci's old super lab spark the next pandemic before anybody stops it? I thought we'd talk to Justin Goodman, who's Senior Vice President of Advocacy and Public Policy at what's known as the White Coat Waste Project. Justin, welcome back to the program.
16: Thanks for having me, Lars. Great to be here.
15: Have I exaggerated any of this? Because this sounds so nefarious. A government scientist who's working for the government, who smuggles deadly viruses into the United States, avoids customs, and then when NIH finds out about it, they say, oh, no, we're not going to tell you anything about that.
16: Yeah, that's almost exactly correct. So back in January, we exposed a lab accident at the NIH's Rocky Mountain Bioagent Lab in Montana, where someone was exposed to Crimean Congo hemorrhagic fever, which is basically a cousin of Ebola, highly deadly, incurable. Following our investigation, NIH confirmed that after our investigation, they confirmed that happened. A whistleblower reached out to us with details saying not only was that caused by a monkey bite in the NIH lab, but the NIH covered it up and they flew the victim of this monkey bite hours away to be treated so that they didn't tip off local public health officials and hospitals. Part of that whistleblower letter said, but wait, the monkey bite is only the beginning, because in late January, an NIH virologist, an animal experimenter, went to Africa and was flying back vials full of some unspecified viruses, was stopped at customs in Detroit on the way back into the country. That NIH experimenter has now been suspended and is under FBI investigation. And it took a whistleblower who had knowledge of the situation to come forward with a letter to our organization, White Coat Waste, the FBI, the NIH. No one ever alerted the public or even Congress that this had happened.
15: I would assume you'd get fired and maybe even indicted for that kind of thing. Am I assuming too much?
16: Well, that's absolutely what should be happening. I mean, he should have been fired, and if the FBI investigates him, he could go to jail. Secretary Robert F. Kennedy Jr. confirmed that Vincent Munster is the individual who was caught smuggling, and in RFK's words, he thinks he is going to go to prison. Vincent Munster helped draw up the blueprint to create, back in 2018, to create a novel coronavirus that looks eerily like the one that caused the pandemic in Wuhan. He was part of that original proposal to do gain-of-function experiments on animals to create a coronavirus with that spike protein, and now the virus we all know is COVID-19. So he has a very sordid history of going abroad to foreign countries, exotic places, importing dangerous viruses into the United States and doing experiments with them to make them more deadly to people, and here he got caught.
15: Okay, so Justin, I mean, one of the few things I've said, I'm not a big fan of Barack Obama, but one of the things he did that I thought was powerful was he said, this gain-of-function stuff, I don't want this done anymore, except he just said he didn't want it done in the United States. Now, I reasonably think what he meant, and I'll give him the benefit of the doubt, even in the case of Obama, he said, don't do this stuff anymore, to which I think Fauci and his cohort said, oh, he means don't do it here. Let's go do it in communist China. And Justin, nobody's ever been able to explain to me, and I've got an imagination. Why would you want to make a more dangerous virus? And what I've always heard is we have to make the dangerous viruses so we can then find out how to fight the dangerous viruses. And I said, hold on. You have to figure out how to make the more dangerous disease or virus so that you can figure out how to fight something that wouldn't have existed without human beings intervening in it?
16: Lars, this is essentially bioweapons research. No matter what anyone tells you, they'll call it biodefense, but that's two sides of the same coin. At the end of the end of the day, this is bioweapons research using animal experiments to create deadly viruses that don't exist in nature, and then preempting their release by creating the antidote, the vaccine. So if and when that does get unleashed, either intentionally or accidentally, we have the cure. And that's the history of bioweapons research, is going to remote places, bringing back viruses, tinkering with them, and then putting them back out in the world in a way that looks like they spilled over naturally into people, but actually they were created by mad scientists and laboratories. And just to kind of close the loop here, the Rocky Mountain Laboratory in Montana, where Vincent Munster has his animal laboratories, is notorious for, back in the 50s and 60s, weaponizing Lyme disease and other bioweapons by putting them into insects and using insects like ticks as the delivery mechanism for bioweapons. So this laboratory, you know, the more things change, the more they say the same. 75 years later, this laboratory is still involved in what is essentially bioweapons experimentation to create dangerous viruses that, you know, God forbid, get unleashed onto the American public or anywhere in the world. But we've lived through the worst case scenario of this COVID, but that people warned was a recipe disaster for years with Fauci's gain of function experiments. This is another Fauci lab still following the Fauci playbook. And unfortunately, they have not cleaned house at the NIH, and people like Vincent Munster and the Rocky Mountain Lab are still operating. Fauci's legacy is alive and well at the NIH.
15: I'm talking to Justin Goodman, who's with the White Coat Waste Project. So isn't this stuff still banned by the same order that Obama issued? Trump didn't reverse that, did he?
16: So the Obama gain-of-function ban was in effect from 2014 to 2017, and then it was overturned quietly in 2017 at the urging of Dr. Fauci. President Trump last year issued an executive order requesting that agencies like the NIH put new rules into place to restrict, if not ban, gain of function. But the NIH has been dragging its feet, HHS has been dragging its feet, and there are no rules currently in place prohibiting gain of function specifically. But there's also a lot of loopholes. If you look at what happened with COVID, you know, the Fauci-funded grant to the Wuhan laboratory was awarded during the ban that Obama implemented in 2014.
15: Unbelievable. That is Justin Goodman. Justin will be back on the show. Justin, thanks so much. I appreciate the time. Senior Vice President of Advocacy at the White Coat Waste Project. 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
6: 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Well, the Donald Trump Department of Justice has just cracked down on a secret data game that allowed meat packers to jack up grocery prices for years. 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And our X poll question, should a city that claims it's broke, its government claims it's broke, spend $500,000 or so on smart toilets almost exclusively for the homeless and the drug addicts? My answer to that would be no. You can find the X poll question at Lars Larson Show and at LarsLarson.com. But let me get back to this question of how the meat industry was actually manipulating the numbers. The Trump administration has now reached a proposed settlement in an antitrust case against a data-sharing company for the meatpacking industry. They brought technology to ground round. The federal government has accused them of helping to drive up grocery prices. The case targeted a company called AgriStats. It's based in Indiana. And what do? They collect non-public information from the meat processors, and then they share the data in detailed reports with the industry. Now, why would they want to do that? If the industry is giving them information, and they can use that information to be able to forecast costs and to be able to forecast prices for the products made by the meat industry, that could be quite a benefit. The federal government alleges the practices of AgriStats allowed chicken, pork, and turkey producers to inflate prices that they charge to restaurants, grocery stores, and other buyers who are not allowed access to AgriStats data. Under the proposed settlement, AgriStats would be required to share the data with U.S. buyers, the most of the information that it collects from those processors. In other words, you have to be able to say, if you're going to gather information like this, if you're going to gather it from the industry, but only the industry is allowed access, then that allows some self-dealing. It means within the industry, the various meat packers are going to want the highest price they can possibly get for the product they produce. And if they hold that information back from the general public that's buying their product, then that gives them a numerical

0: advantage. The Justice Department is also separately investigating potential antitrust violations in the beef processing industry. That followed a request from President Trump to open up an investigation into whether foreign-owned meat packers were driving up the price of beef in the U.S. U.S. beef prices have been climbing steadily since 2020. They are now near a record high. Now, is that a good thing? Well, I mean, it's nice for everybody to get paid what they can from selling their product, but not if they're doing it through antitrust activities or trust-based activities. The price of beef in the U.S., beef prices are going up. In March, a price of a pound of ground beef in the United States hit $6.70, or about 16% higher than a year ago. Now, some of that might be explained by fuel costs. Some of that might be explained by ordinary inflation, because, of course, we had a huge amount of inflation for 4 years under Joe Biden. Under Donald Trump, that inflation slowed down until the beginning of this conflict with Iran, at which point it kind of took off like a rocket. Let me go to your calls. Go to Norma, who's a naysayer. Norma, welcome to the program. What do you and I disagree about that makes you a naysayer?
1: Well, you're always beating up on the homeless and referring to them as drug addicts.
0: Or mentally ill, or both. Yeah.
1: Oh, yeah, or mentally ill. And I don't buy that. I think...
0: Well, why do you think they're out there, Norma? Let's cut right to the chase.
1: Well,
0: why do you think somebody's living on the streets if they're not mentally ill and they're not drug addicted? Why are they out there?
1: Well, maybe, there's another issue there. Maybe...
0: What would the issue be that would cause them... Norma, if tomorrow you were told you don't have a dime, you can't pay your rent, do you have family and friends you would turn to who would take you in?
1: Do I? No.
0: You don't have a single friend that would say...
1: No, I never did. When I was a kid and needed to go to the pool, I had to go find a nickel bottle and cash it in.
0: Okay, but what I'm asking, Norma, is if you found yourself on hard times, you don't have a single family member or a single friend that said, Norma, you can come stay with us till you get back on your feet. You don't have a single one.
1: No.
0: Wow.
1: What
0: happened to all your friends and family?
1: Well, that's how we were raised back in the day.
0: Not to have friends or family?
1: Your parents are only there till you're 18 years old, and then back then it was either go to war and kill people or go work in the factory or have a parents that had a lot of money to send you to college.
0: Yeah, but Norma,
1: didn't have that.
0: You didn't make a single friend over the last, I don't know, 10, 20, 30 years that you could turn to?
1: Lots of friends, but none that's going to take you in and support you while you're homeless and break up their families.
0: What kind of friend is a person who would say you can't...
1: Maybe not be their friends anymore.
0: What kind of friend is a friend who says... Yeah, I like knowing you, but don't come to my house. You can't sleep on the couch. You can't sleep in the spare room. I have not an inch of space for a friend. Is that a friend?
1: Yes, that's a wonderful friend, you know. Yeah, that's a wonderful friend that you want to keep.
0: You have a different definition of friend than I do.
1: Yeah, we certainly do. And of homelessness. And I don't think they're all drug addicts, and I don't think they're all...
0: Why do you think they're out there, then?
1: I think maybe they're working low-income jobs that can't...
0: A minimum wage job in Oregon produces about $33,000 a year. If you have a friend or a partner or a roommate, that's about $60,000 or $70,000 a year. You got to be able to get it done. I got to give you a piece of advice. 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
8: From ABC News, I'm Stephanie Officer. Two American missionary doctors working in Africa are being treated for Ebola. One has tested positive, the other was exposed to him. ABC's Steve Osunsami.
9: Dr. Peter Stafford first showed symptoms Saturday night and was diagnosed Sunday with this rare variant of Ebola that has no vaccine. At least 88 people have already died in this outbreak that includes 336 suspected cases. Dr. Stafford and his wife, Dr. Rebecca Stafford, with their four children, now in their way to get specialized care and monitoring in Germany.
8: San Diego police gave an update late Monday on the terrifying shooting outside the Islamic Center of San Diego after it came under fire from two suspects ages 17 and 19, killed three people, including a security guard. A school inside was safely evacuated with all students and staff unharmed. Investigators now looking into this as a hate crime until they learn otherwise. San Diego City Mayor Todd Gloria.
10: No one in our city should live in fear because of their identity, their faith, or their place of learning.
8: Accused killer Luigi Mangione appeared in a New York courtroom Monday where he learned most of the evidence gathered during his arrest can be used against him at trial. ABC's Aaron Katursky was in the courtroom when the judge decided a gun and diary were admissible.
11: But the judge ruled other items pulled from the bag while Mangione was still at the McDonald's cannot be used, including a magazine, cell phone, passport, wallet, and computer chip. That part of the search, the judge said, was illegal.
12: I find that the search of the backpack at the McDonald's was improper, warrantless search.
11: Mangione has pleaded not guilty. Trial set for September.
8: Yonkers Mayor Mike Spano says the record for New York's biggest bacon, egg, and cheese was broken Sunday at the Yonkers Arts Festival in celebration of America's 250th. The massive state staple was put on an everything bagel, weighed 30 pounds, used 150 eggs, 10 pounds of bacon, and a pound of cheese. You're listening to ABC News.
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8: All four crew members are accounted for after that terrifying naval jet collision at an Idaho air show over the weekend. ABC's Martha Raddatz.
15: It took only 5 seconds for the crew to eject. Ruben Villalpando was at the air show with his family.
16: I knew they both had went down, and I just had hoped that the pilots had ejected.
15: Even more miraculous, only one crew member was injured, and the injuries are not life-threatening.
8: Artificial intelligence receiving a cold response from some graduates this year. ABC's Sophie Flay.
17: For Gen Z graduates, AI anxiety may be reaching a boiling point.
18: It was the architects of artificial intelligence. Interesting.
17: The former CEO of Google was booed multiple times while discussing artificial intelligence during a commencement speech at the University of Arizona this weekend.
19: Artificial intelligence is the next industrial revolution.
17: And at this commencement speech at the University of Central Florida, a real estate executive was booed for mentioning AI.
8: About 50 million people in America's heartland are in the storm zone as they brace for possible tornadoes. Kansas is even reporting a level 4 out of 5 moderate risk for severe storms. Firefighters in Simi Valley, California, outside Los Angeles, worked to battle the fast-moving Sandy fire that exploded to more than 800 acres Monday. I'm Stephanie Officer, ABC News.
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22: From the WPBS 25 Weather Center, I'm First Warning Meteorologist Glenn Glazer. This evening here in South Florida, isolated coastal rainfall is possible. Low temperatures in the mid to low 70s along the Treasure Coast and in Okeechobee County, and mid to upper 70s in Palm Beach County. Light breezy winds out of the east and mostly clear skies. On Tuesday, high temperatures in the mid to upper 80s with a chance for scattered rainfall.
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24: 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Gary McNamara and Eric Harley talk about everything from politics to social issues and news of the day. Whether you're up late or you're just starting your day, welcome to the show from the Relief Factor Studios. 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
25: All across America, we are Red Eye Radio. He is Eric Harley and I'm Gary McNamara. Good morning. You ready? Let's start out with some insanity, okay?
0: Okay.
25: I mean, well, like start out. We're going to start out. It'll be the middle and then the end.
0: It's pretty much been the show for a while now. Nothing but insanity. Yeah.
25: All right. What's coming up out of MS Now?
0: I don't know.
25: All right.
0: All right.
25: Ready for this one?
0: Okay.
25: Just when you think they can't go any further.
0: All right.
25: Just when you ask yourself, all right, since they can't win on the issues, what type of convoluted thinking, comes out of their mouths?
0: Yeah, right.
25: Here we go. Ready for this?
0: Okay.
25: All right. And this is concerning Mike Johnson the other day talking about that in our country, rights are derived not from the government, but they come from the creator.
0: Right.
25: That's in the Declaration of Independence.
0: Yes.
25: Right.
0: Right.
25: Here we go. Ready?
0: All right.
25: All right.
1: What about this passage from Mike Johnson declaring that our rights do not derive from government? They come from you, our creator and heavenly father. Is this him putting God over the Declaration of Independence?
25: I mean, my God. It's like,
0: is what? She confusing it with content creator? I mean, do we have to? We do, right? We got to explain. Somebody has to explain it to her, right?
25: I mean, it's embarrassing. It's embarrassing to, how do you get to a national TV show, even if it's MS Now? I mean, it just shows that they're running out of arguments.
0: Right. Yeah.
25: Because as we know, is this him putting God over the Declaration of Independence? Well, the Declaration of Independence is what lays out that your rights come from the Creator. I mean, it's just, as you think, she's thinking content creator.
0: we thought our rights
25: came from you, a YouTube influencer.
0: Right. Or does she think creator means the creator as in the founders of the country? The people who wrote the Constitution.
25: I don't know.
0: I don't know. Not even the people who put the ideas together, just the guy who wrote it down with his little feather pen. He was the he's like the clerk. The court clerk, and he's just writing it down. Hey, hold on. Slow down, guys.
25: And so you're telling me that Thomas Jefferson was the creator?
0: He was the
25: Let's play it one more time, all right?
0: We
25: got to play it one more time.
0: This could be the audio cut of the week. Tuesday now.
25: You're really going out on a limb, aren't you?
0: Well.
25: All right, here we go.
0: Actually, yeah, I am.
25: All right, here we go.
0: Go ahead.
25: We'll play it again.
1: What about this passage from Mike Johnson declaring that our rights do not derive from government? They come from you, our creator and heavenly father. Is this him putting God over the Declaration of Independence?

0: And just gets, and this is, just gets blasted.
1: You know, another
0: batch of proud public education graduates.
1: Yeah.
0: then a bunch of these. We hold these truths to be self-evident, that all men are created equal, that they are endowed by their creator with certain unalienable rights. And unless it's the alien and unalienable with, you know, you see Jesse Waters?
1: Yeah, yeah.
0: They say the aliens are here. They've got lizard tails. Since when did he be... was he at one point an editor of the Weekly World News? That's now defunct. I mean,
1: maybe
0: they believe it's that the creator is aliens because of unalienable rights.
1: Maybe.
0: We got any pills that we can pop here? Since everybody is doing some kind of drug, can we just have a taste of it? I mean, what's it like to live in that?
1: Or does she think creator means our parents? We have to explain it. You know, the question, it inevitably comes up. Well, do we have to explain it? It seems like we do.
0: I didn't even listen to the rest of the... Let's want to play the rest of the audio cut? Let's start it from the beginning. I didn't even get past that. I didn't have to, but I've not listened to the rest of this.
1: Okay.
0: All right.
1: Fair enough.
0: All right, so... I'm assuming it's MS Now. There was no cursing on it. Like,
1: yeah, I'm assuming.
0: You stupid blankety blank. Don't you know the damn Declaration of Independence? Yeah. All right, here we go. All right.
2: What about this passage from Mike Johnson declaring that our rights do not derive from government? They come from you, our creator and heavenly father. Is this him putting God over the Declaration of Independence? Okay.
3: Well, you know, I actually think that idea is not wholly uncommon. I mean, the idea that we have certain inalienable rights that come from God can be read in a fairly benign way, which is basically that we have innate human rights that our Constitution and our government, our democratic government, are meant to codify, right? That idea is not totally abnormal. I think that the thing that, you know, might alarm some people is some of the rhetoric that we heard at this rally that we are in a spiritual battle, right? That
0: okay, he gets off the topic.
1: Yeah, he's trying. Yeah. What he's trying to do is help her out here,
0: right?
1: He's trying to. What he's trying to do, what you listen to just there, is he's trying to help sweep her stupidity under the carpet.
0: Yeah, that's... And this was on the show We the People. So... great.
1: Yeah,
0: the show is called. Is the show called? Let me just see. Is it We the?
1: Or is that the name?
0: Oh, no, they're promoting another show.
1: Okay.
0: They're all promoting right. another show. There. All right. Okay.
1: All right.
0: So.
1: Yeah.
0: And so they're running ads for the other shows while
1: well,
0: they're talking.
1: Well, so on MS Now, wouldn't it be them, they, the people?
0: Yes, it's.
1: If you're going to use the proper pronouns. I don't know what to say, except for. Because he's trying, you see him trying to soft explain it, you know, like, no, we pretty much all get what he's saying is, you know, there's a, if you break down what he's saying, it's you know, kind of common, you know, everybody that's not out of the norm. What he's trying to say is everybody in the world, but you knows what it means.
0: Yeah. That was a soft sell answer. Or a soft, yeah.
1: Yeah, he was trying to cushion the blow here and then help her relate essentially her point with a bizarre point that really didn't apply.
0: Yeah. But I just love it. It's not totally abnormal to think that rights come from the...
1: Yeah.
0: Not completely into... It might be a little abnormal, but it's not completely and totally abnormal.
1: Well, I would say in 250 years, you're the only one who doesn't get it.
0: Wow.
1: Trying to put God over the Declaration of Independence? Oh, my gosh.
0: I've got another one here, and this is where I think this is Bill Maher with Will I Am.
1: Okay. The creator of the Obama song.
0: Right. On his drinking podcast. Okay.
1: Okay.
0: His drinking and smoking podcast.
1: All right.
0: Omar's okay. Drinking, as we call it.
1: All right.
0: And just watch how he, because I would have blasted Will I Am. Here we go.
1: All right.
0: Ready,
1: okay.
0: Ready for this. Here we go. All right.
4: They don't have freedom. Their people are not free. It was a China. Police state. And when you don't have that,
5: Their freedom is different than their need of freedom is different than our need of freedom. Not all.
4: That's kind of patronizing to say what another person's need of freedom is. Freedom is freedom. Maybe they don't know. Maybe they're so brainwashed at this point they don't know how much freedom they need. But I think people yearn for freedom and they don't have it.
5: No, say for example, you come from a place that was war-torn and you want to be free from that. That's different from I want to be free to do something that is not at the same level. So not every freedom is...
0: Wait a minute. I just got to stop because... I'm looking at Eric's face. Let me just finish the rest here because Bill Maher could have just... Again, this is... Not wanting to embarrass your guest.
1: Right.
0: That's how I look at this. Here we go.
5: Yeah. It's the same freedom. Sometimes you want to be free from tyranny. You want to be free from, you know, people in the Congo want to be free from that thumb, that oppression. People in America's freedom is a different freedom. And to say they're the same, that's not fair to those folks that are truly suffering.
4: I agree. We are lucky. We complain about freedom, and some of those complaints, of course, are valid, and certainly in history, they're tremendously valid. But the perspective is important. To compare ourselves to what the rest of the human race has done with this concept is important. And we generally have more freedom here than many, many people do.
0: But him saying "Will I Am"? Well, you're right. He wasn't right.
1: No, freedom he wasn't
0: is
1: right.
0: Freedom is freedom. There are different scenarios where you wish to be free, but freedom is freedom.
1: Well, he mentioned a tyrannical government. Look at the foundation of this country.
0: Yeah, exactly.
1: That's what we fought for. It's why we're free.
0: Well,
1: it's the same freedom we achieved, and they have not.
0: Well, what's the Second Amendment about?
1: Right.
0: What's the First Amendment about? You know, exactly. when you look at the Constitution of the United States, the Constitution of the United States was set up, and it's interesting because the Constitution in the beginning, the Declaration of Independence, actually laid out the oppressive government that we were under Great Britain. And so for him to try, again, when you start talking about their need for freedom is different than our need for freedom, you know what that reminded me of? Reminded me of the Vietnam War.
1: Mm.
0: The substitute teacher. Mm. Well, there's really no difference between communism. That's the kind of government that they wish to live under. There's no difference between communism and a constitutional republic that we live in. Now, remember, as I've told the story before in 10th grade, that got me kicked out of class when I told the teacher she was wrong and sent up to the principal's office for insubordination, where the principal, who was one of my father's best friends growing up, said, "What the hell are you doing here?" And I told him, "So you got sent up to the principal's office for insubordination for telling the substitute teacher that a constitutional republic is not the same as communism." I went, "Yep."
1: Why did
0: he goes sit over there? Yeah. And she was never there again.
1: Why didn't Bill Maher send him to the principal's office? Because that was for just being stupid. Because it was a stupid answer. And why didn't Bill Maher, to the serious point, correct him on that and stop him? What has ever stopped Bill Maher lately, especially on his podcast, after he's had a few? Actually, this could be early in the podcast. I don't know. And stop and go, no. We fought. You want to talk about war torn? Revolutionary War.
0: Yeah.
1: It's what started all of this and what achieved all of this 250 years ago. So What do you not see? What do you not get?
0: Well, when you look at it, the entire thing is, I would go, you know, you're pretty clueless, because the Constitution of the United States was set up so this wouldn't happen again.
1: Right.
0: You know, when you look at it, all the debates that we have today are really the same as anybody who's fighting tyranny. They're not any different.
1: No.
0: The whole concept of the separation of powers, the whole concept of the Electoral College, the entire concept of the Senate, all those were based on ensuring that every part of a society felt that they had some representation, that they weren't controlled. It's representation that changes everything.
1: Yeah, that's it.
0: It's knowing that you have at least, you don't have the total voice, because you're not a dictator. I'm not a dictator. You're not a dictator. But the smaller states have two senators in a bicameral legislature. That means two legislators, the House and the Senate, in order to ensure that every part of the country has representation, so they don't feel like that they're under the tyranny of the popular vote of the majority, which we saw in Virginia. You saw that in, if you want the perfect example, that was Virginia.
1: Yeah.
0: Virginia was the Democrats trying to get 51% of the state controlling 90% of the vote, and the other 49% getting 10%.
1: Right.
0: That was the entire, that's the entire point about why we set up the government that we set up here in the United States. But Will, I am, again, completely and totally clueless. You know, the thing is, you mean Bill Maher said times, and a lot of people do, I mean, because I think everybody's running out of guess, that they just bring on stupid people. They bring on celebrities that are absolutely clueless. And how many has he brought on? Who was it that he talked about? He goes, where are you? He goes, you're in a bubble. Oh, it was Patton Oswalt.
1: Yeah, and there was somebody else, too. They were like just a few weeks apart, where he said to another celebrity, you're just living, you live in that bubble.
0: Yeah. You don't even know. That's not what's going on. This is what's going on. Oh, right. I didn't know that. Oh, I didn't know that.
1: Right.
0: Oh, I didn't know. He goes, it's because all you do is sit on Blue Sky all day.
1: Well, I mean, that gibberish from Will.i.am would have been shredded immediately.
0: I know.
1: How do you think we got here? My gosh. It's... Well, it's what you and I do for a living. Tear down the stupidity and the ignorance.
0: We are Red Eye Radio.
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0: morning to you. He is Eric Harding. I'm Gary McNamara. Let me play this audio cut here. This is Representative Gregory Meeks, Democrat from New York, pounding at a hearing about the fact that we need to subpoena all these people in the government about what's going on with Iran.
1: Okay.
0: All right. Here we go. Listen to this. And then Brian Mast, Representative Brian Mast, hits back. Here we go.
2: M of House Rule 11, Clause 2K6 of House Rule 11. I move that this committee issue subpoenas to compel the testimonies of Secretary Marco Rubio, of Mr. Steve Witkoff, and Mr. Jared Kushner as at a public House Foreign Affairs Committee hearing before the end of April 2026. So we, members of Congress, and the American people can hear from them directly on the most pressing international security matter facing Americans today. President Trump's war of choice in Iran.
3: Well, I would encourage you, if you want to know more about what's taking place with the activities in Iran or anywhere else, feel free to attend any one of our fly-in day classified briefings, which you basically don't attend at all. And we had a classified briefing just last week with INR. You showed up 45 minutes late to that. 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I'd also encourage you that when we have the classified briefings with Secretary Rubio...
0: That you show up. I mean, we're running out of time, but it's...
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7: ABC News, I'm Stephanie Officer. On Instagram, the Islamic Center of San Diego has identified the security guard killed in Monday's shooting there, Amin Abdullah, writing in part, quote, "He stood his ground so others could make it home safely." They also posted a link for donations to support his family and funeral costs. The WHO calls the Ebola outbreak in Africa a public health emergency of international concern. The CDC says they will restrict entry to the U.S. for non-Americans traveling from the affected region. ABC's Dr. Darian Sutton.
8: The symptoms of Ebola can start very much as what seems like the flu, fever, muscle aches, chills, fatigue. But that can progress into a severe form within 2 to 20 days after that infection starts into a multi-organ failure problem, which can involve the notorious symptom that we associate with Ebola, which is bleeding.
7: President Trump Monday said he decided to postpone Tuesday's strikes on Iran because other countries in the region asked him to hold off. This is ABC News.
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12: From the WPBS 25 Weather Center, I'm First Warning Meteorologist Glenn Glazer. This evening here in South Florida, isolated coastal rainfall is possible. Low temperatures in the mid to low 70s along the Treasure Coast and in Okeechobee County, and mid to upper 70s in Palm Beach County. Light breezy winds out of the east and mostly clear skies. On Tuesday, high temperatures in the mid to upper 80s with a chance for scattered rainfall.
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1: And he's Eric Carling. I'm Gary McNamara. Welcome and good morning. Download our Red Eye Radio app today, and you can listen when and where you choose. Well, the president went on Truth Social yesterday and said that, well, actually today that the United States was going to go back in.
2: That was the plan.
1: That was the plan to go back
2: attack Iran again.
1: And he's been convinced by a number of the countries in the Middle East not to do it because negotiations are going on. Here's part of what he had to say when he was asked about that Truth Social post later on in the day.
3: Well, other countries have come to me and they've said we were getting ready to do a very major attack tomorrow. I put it off for a little while, hopefully maybe forever, but possibly for a little while. Because we've had very big discussions with Iran, and we'll see what they amount to. I was asked by Saudi Arabia, Qatar, UAE, and some others if we could put it off for 2 or 3 days, a short period of time, because they think that they are getting very close to making a deal. And if we can do that where there's no nuclear weapon going into the hands of Iran, I think, and if they're satisfied, we will be probably satisfied also. We've informed Israel. We've informed other people in the Middle East that have been involved with us. And, you know, it's a very positive development, but we'll see whether or not it amounts to anything. We've had periods of time where we thought pretty much getting close to making a deal and didn't work out. But this is a little bit different. Now, we're ready going tomorrow very big and not something I wanted to do, but we have no choice because we cannot let Iran have a nuclear weapon. Yeah.
1: You know, one thing is, it was funny because I saw in the New York Post, somebody asked him a question. They said, you said that Iran can never have a nuclear weapon, but you've said 20 years.
2: Yeah, right. Yeah.
1: Now, and he just said, well, I really can't get into it because there's too many things going on in the negotiations.
2: Well, it's interesting because I was thinking the same thing on the 20-year thing. I was thinking, well, does he mean, and if he does, somebody needs to explain it, if he means the following, that, well, I'll no longer be president in 20 years. And so at the very least, it would take them 20 years to rebuild it if they were going to acquire. Let's say we got enriched uranium from them, got it all for them to acquire it and build their program again. I know it's impossible to know what he meant.
1: Or you have a deal because if you say 20 years. You know, because I also saw the other thing, the quote he had yesterday, mm-hmm. where he said, well, he said that it's been so destroyed that they really, you know, it would take them it'd take them years again to start a nuclear program. They go, well, then why do you still want to go in and do it? He said, because more public relations, that he can't sell that. Saw that yesterday and I went, mm-hmm. whoa.
2: That he can't sell an attack, you mean?
1: No, he can't.
2: Or the deal.
1: He can't sell a deal
2: okay.
1: where, you know, a deal where we go in there and guard it or do whatever we have to do.
2: He said
1: that isn't necessary.
2: Right.
1: That isn't really because it's been so much destroyed that if it just left there, it would take another decades to rebuild that site. They can't actually get to it. I don't know. Again, I only saw that in one quote yesterday, but let's hear what this is on the Fox News panel yesterday with Brit Hume and Brett Baer. Here's what Brit Hume had to say.
4: Well, that Truth Social was really interesting. He named specifically the leaders of Qatar and the UAE and Saudi Arabia, almost to say these are the leaders that you are attacking, and they are the ones that have told me to postpone to try to get a deal, and I'm going to do that. So maybe providing them a little cover from Iran as they've been the focus of attacks.
5: Yeah, maybe so, Brett, but at a glance, this looks like the triumph of hope over experience. And we've been around and around with Iran on this. They keep saying the president keeps pausing, waiting for offers, and they haven't come close to making an offer that he could accept. Maybe this time will be different. We can all hope for that. In the meantime, it's pretty clear that he's ready to let them have it again, if nothing of any, you know, substance or meaning or acceptability comes through. I'm not prepared to bet that something good will come.
1: You know, one of the things we said is when the president speaks, I don't know what to believe and what not to believe, because you're always throwing out during a war messages that are meant for the enemy and not necessarily your domestic audience. But the one thing is the president, you know, he said it again in the comment that we played a couple of minutes ago. He said, you know, we've been very close at points. No, they haven't.
2: Very close to a deal.
1: Yeah.
2: Yeah. No, it seems they've like never, they've been.
1: And that's what Brigham said. They've never been close to a deal.
2: Well, and
1: now is that do you say that to encourage them or say, look, you know, we're willing, because this is the one thing I saw the other day, too, that you've got a lot of these people there in the Iranian Revolutionary Guard that are looking to get out to Russia. They want to if they decide, because just like anybody, they're looking at, okay, what's the second option? What's the third option? What's the fourth option?
2: Right.
1: So they're looking to go to Russia.
2: Right.
1: You know, they want it. They want to be able to, these leaders want to get out. Because as we have said, one of the problems here negotiating is the fact that, you know, if you're saying you have no nuclear weapons, I guess that's the red line. Before it was, you know, we hope that the people revolt or whatever. That doesn't, at this moment, look like it's going to happen. It right, might. Right. It doesn't look like at this particular moment. So besides saying we guard and we get, you know, the nuclear stuff, whatever, plutonium, uranium, whatever, enriched uranium, whatever, what else does he want? What else is the deal? Besides that, what else is there?
2: Well, I think if you get the uranium, I think that seals the deal for, again, a couple of decades, probably, in terms of rebuilding the program. But you're asking, like, is there a commitment beyond that?
1: Well, no.
2: That he wants from Iran?
1: My point is when he says we've been close to a deal, well, that's the only thing they've been negotiating, really.
2: No, that's really
1: it. Yeah, they're not negotiating that the Iranian Revolutionary Guard is going to step down.
2: Right. So here's my question. Brett Baer started that question to Brett Hume with a point on in the Truth Social Post. He starts out by naming their actual names are in the post.
1: Right.
2: Of each of those countries. He starts with the leader of Qatar and then Saudi and the president of the UAE. And you're looking you're looking at something where he's not doing the generalized leader. I just spoke with leaders in the region of other Middle Eastern nations, and we're working on something, right? When there's this overgeneralization, sometimes it's, okay, all right, yeah, maybe that's going on, and he's not going to be specific for whatever reason. But he was specific in this case on their names. He was calling them out. So he's laying that out there. And then, you know, at the end, if we don't get a deal, we're going in hard. Well, my question would be, could this deal be those other nations? Because he mentions them, and he calls them friends and allies, and let's see, hold on. I've been asked by the Emir of Qatar, the Crown Prince of Saudi, and the President of the United Arab Emirates to hold off on our planned military attack on Iran, which was scheduled for tomorrow, and that serious negotiation now taking place that, in their opinion, as great leaders and allies, a deal will be made. I'm assuming, at first I was assuming he means great leaders and allies of the U.S. But is he saying they're at one time, because right now the UAE is really not an ally of Iran. I mean, they're...
1: Oh, no, I'm talking about our allies.
2: Yeah, that's what I thought.
1: Yeah.
2: But when I was thinking about that, I thought, okay, but because I assume it's us. But if, do they believe these nations could facilitate handing over the uranium to them, not to U.S. or Israel.
1: I guess, I mean, it would have to be under Trump, from what Trump has said, he's not, unless the U.S. is the one that inspects and does it, it's not going to happen.
2: I mean, we would still have oversight, yeah, of the, you know, to make sure, because I believe we know down to the, you know, last container how much
1: they
2: have.
1: I don't know. I don't know if the countries in the Middle East would want to be put in that position. I would think that in order to play nice in the Middle East, they would want the United States to be, they'd agreed to do it with the United States. You know, okay, this is what we've helped broker this agreement or whatever. Because who's doing the agreement now? Who's, if these five, six allies, in the middle, these five countries in the Middle East, if they're all saying that, hold on, well, who's negotiating now with them? Who's doing the negotiation? Are we doing the negotiation or are they doing the negotiation?
2: Well, and he says, you know, a deal will be made which will be acceptable. This is in his Truth Social post, which will be acceptable to the U.S. as well as countries, all countries in the Middle East and beyond.
1: Yeah. I would think that, you know, I don't think they'd want to mess with it. They let the U.S. get the blame, you know, for everything.
2: The deal will include, importantly, in all.

0: I got to find the exact words that he used. It wasn't imagery, but, you know, I can't sell this, I can't sell this deal.
1: Mm-hmm.
0: You know, I can't sell a deal unless we get it back, even though right. we've left it inoperable. I'm not sure where he was going with that. I yeah. didn't know.
1: Yeah, that. I mean, reading this Truth Social was, I read it several times, piece by piece, basically broke it down as we're doing right now, yesterday when he posted it. Because it's hard to know. Well, first of all, we're not going to know everything.
0: No.
1: But the fact that he named these leaders, I think basically he's, there could be, that is in part an attempt to kind of put this on them to make a deal that would be acceptable to us. Hey, we're going to see if they can do it. And which is understandable because, again, as we pointed out, they haven't been close to a deal.
0: Yeah.
1: Anywhere close.
0: Because what's the deal? The deal is no nuclear weapons. That's it. I mean, there really is.
1: So how do you define that?
0: Yeah, I don't know. And the thing would be no nuclear weapons. There's a lot more points of what Iran wants.
1: Right. Yeah.
0: You know, yeah. Well, what do we get? What do we get? The negotiations, what do we get?
1: Well, because here's the thing.
0: If we can't have any enriched uranium, our plutonium is gone, and there's no way, and you can monitor us for the next 20 years, what do we get in return? You get full funding. The Iranian Revolutionary Guard is still there. You get full funding. You can use all your oil money, which they will then use for their proxies to continue to attack American interests.
1: That's the exact point I was going to make. So, okay, let's say we could really all but guarantee no nukes. But if they're back in the oil game, they have funding for their proxies.
0: Yep. We are Red Eye Radio.
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0: We are Red Eye Radio. He's Eric Carly, and I'm Gary McNamara. The one thing that we did say last week was that this week you're probably going to see, you know, something happen. Now, the president said, what, 2 or 3 days here, which means by the end of the week, by Friday. How long do you keep, you know, saying things like Iran wants a deal? Iran doesn't want a deal. They may be forced to a deal. They don't want a deal.
1: Yeah, right.
0: You know, there's no indication of that.
1: Right.
0: And there's no indication that they've ever been close to a deal. Hopefully they get there. But there's no indication at this moment, based on what the president said when he said they were, you know, very close to a deal and that Iran wants a deal, only for it to blow up spectacularly.
1: Right, exactly.
0: You know, like, oh, we're not even close. They don't want even, and it's like, well, then don't believe them.
2: Right.
0: I saw, was it Elliot Abrams wrote the thing? Well, now that the terrorists have taken over Iran, it's like, what do you mean now that the terrorists have taken over Iran?
1: Right.
0: They've always been there.
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10: From ABC News, I'm Stephanie Officer. A horrifying Monday for members of the Islamic Center of San Diego after two suspects targeted the mosque ages 17 and 19. They opened fire, killing three men outside the center before turning their guns on themselves. One of the victims, a security guard. ABC's Trevor Ault.
2: Three people are dead, including a security guard at the largest mosque in San Diego, after authorities say two teenage gunmen opened fire. SWAT teams swarming the Islamic Center of San Diego shortly before noon. Up to 100 first responders, including the FBI, racing to the scene. Law enforcement methodically clearing the building, going room by room.
10: In New York City, commuters are relieved as the three-day LIRR strike ends. Governor Kathy Hochul broke the news late Monday, but did not disclose the terms of the deal between the LIRR unions and the MTA.
11: Their work is critical for the entire region, and they deserve a fair wage. I also would not accept a deal that would compromise affordability for Long Islanders.
10: Hochul says regular service will resume at noon Tuesday. The trial of Alvin Campbell Jr. began in Boston Monday. The brother of the Massachusetts Attorney General Andrea Campbell is charged with several rape counts stemming from incidents between 2017 and 2019, when prosecutors allege he posed as an Uber driver and targeted intoxicated women outside bars. International crowds create a melee over a watch.
12: Mayhem over Swatch watches. Crowds swarmed Swatch stores around the world over the weekend for the release of a new watch dubbed the Royal Pop Pocket Watch. It sells for $400 in stores, but online they're reselling it for 10 times that. Swatch is promising fans the watches will be available for several months. Sherry Preston, ABC News.
10: John Travolta responding to the stir he caused when he debuted a bold new look at Con, a beret and glasses. He said he wanted to look the part for his directorial debut. You're listening to ABC News.
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10: The company that boasted about its network of Bitcoin ATMs is shutting down after scammers took advantage of their services. ABC's Jim Ryan.
15: It starts with a text or phone call, someone posing as a bank employee telling the recipient they need to withdraw all of their money and feed it into a crypto kiosk. Bitcoin Depot, the largest network of Bitcoin ATMs, says it's tried to enhance the security of its machines, but that the bad press generated by scammers has made its business model unworkable.
10: With Americans feeling the pinch at the pump, ABC's Olivia Rubin tells us how this issue could impact voters as they head to the polls, especially with another round of primaries Tuesday.
16: We know that this is a midterm election year, and we know that President Trump recently in recent polls has not been getting good numbers when it comes to the economy. And that's a bit striking for President Trump because the economy has long been one of his top issues, along with the border and immigration. Americans view the economy and their personal finances usually as the most important issue when they're heading to the polls.
10: A Spanish court Monday acquitted singer Shakira in a tax fraud case, ordering the government to pay back around $64 million in fines to the pop star. In New York City, a driver of a horse-drawn carriage was injured after the horse got spooked in Central Park and collided with another carriage, causing it to overturn. Otis the horse was safely released. The driver was taken to a local hospital to be treated. No one else was hurt in the accident. I'm Stephanie Officer, ABC News.
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20: From the WPBS 25 Weather Center, I'm First Warning Meteorologist Glenn Glazer. This evening here in South Florida, isolated coastal rainfall is possible. Low temperatures in the mid to low 70s along the Treasure Coast and in Okeechobee County, and mid to upper 70s in Palm Beach County. Light breezy winds out of the east and mostly clear skies. On Tuesday, high temperatures in the mid to upper 80s with a chance for scattered rainfall.
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4: Now, it's Red Eye Radio. Gary McNamara and Eric Harley talk about everything from politics to social issues and news of the day. Whether you're up late or you're just starting your day, welcome to the show. From the Relief Factor Studios, this is Red Eye Radio.
0: All across America, we are Red Eye Radio. He is Eric Harley and I'm Gary McNamara. Good morning. How's everybody doing?
21: How's it going?
0: Okay,
21: hope your Tuesday's going well so far.
0: All right, let's hear from Mamdani. All right?
21: Okay, fine.
0: Here's the latest. All right, here we go.
22: I cannot help but think of the words of our 40th president, Ronald Reagan. He famously said, the 9 most terrifying words in the English language are, I'm from the government and I'm here to help. It's a good quote, but I disagree. I think 9 more terrifying words are actually, I worked all day and can't feed my family.
0: There you go. And that's him promoting his grocery store. By the way, people keep repeating the news. It was all over the place. Mamdani says he's going to open the first grocery store by next year. That's a month old.
21: Yeah, that's a month old. We talked about it.
0: Yeah, that's already out there. It's like, at times I'm like, is it me? Am I on something?
21: Right.
0: I thought I saw this story a month ago.
21: Yeah.
0: Oh, they're just repeating it again.
21: Yeah, yeah, right.
0: It's like...
21: No, it's... There's a lot of that going on right now. But, and they're right now, for that one store alone, they're way over budget.
0: Oh, yeah. I mean, it's... Well, it's interesting because a couple of audio cuts to follow that up. And when you talk about a socialist communist like Mamdani and why it doesn't work. In fact, let's go to... Jamie Dimon, CEO of J.P. Morgan Chase. Okay.
21: All right.
0: Here we go. About American taxes. Because all this is about more taxes, right?
21: Yep.
0: Here we go.
23: I don't know anyone, okay, and you guys in the room, you might be Democrats, Republicans, who thinks that spending, that sending another $1 trillion to Washington, D.C. will actually improve anything. So when you say raise taxes, if you said raise taxes and directly give it to the people who need it, I'd do it. No,
24: we are running out of time.
23: It goes to all these interest groups, and they give it to their friends and all that, and which is why the people consider it a swamp. It's kind of a swamp. The 17,000 lobbying groups, bank companies are guilty too. They're just fighting for their one self-interest as opposed to what's good for my country. But that's what happens in Congress, and you see how these bills get spent. Like the CHIPS Act was a good idea until. It had to be a union, place based, child care, diapers, what the hell are we doing?
0: Well, that's the point. And this is interesting because this is, and I believe this is a little while ago, but I want to play this because this is somebody who I always viewed as the utmost Democrat liberal, Fareed Zakaria.
21: Yeah.
0: All right.
21: Yeah.
0: And here he is. Okay. On CNN talking about Democrat cities. Here we go.
25: Okay. New York is really a prime example of a problem Democrats seem unwilling to confront. Blue cities are out of control, promising more, spending more, delivering less, and pushing off the fiscal problems to some future day. Take Los Angeles, another one-party metropolis wrestling with affordability and disorder. The city's homelessness budget for fiscal year 2025-26 totals about $950 million. The LA Homelessness Services Authority reported that in 2023, Homelessness was up 9% countywide and 10% in the city. And a 2024 AP account noted that homelessness has surged 70% countywide since 2015 and 80% in the city. All this amid public frustration despite billions spent. An audit reviewed $2.4 billion in city homelessness funding and found that officials could not reliably track where it went or what it achieved. Or take Chicago, with a mayor whose approval rating is deep underwater, where the pension promises are so large that they will surely bankrupt the city at some point. What is the theory of good government here? If the answer is keep adding programs, the city will keep producing unaffordability, because unaffordability is what happens when government becomes a machine that grows faster than the society it governs. Zoran Mamdani's basic instinct is correct. Focus on affordability, especially housing, but not by providing government subsidies. These only seem to have driven up the cost of rent, as subsidies naturally do.
0: Well, I mean, intentions are meaningless.
21: Right.
0: It's how you get there.
21: Right. I mean, the road to Lubbock is paved with good intentions.
0: Well, not all of it's paid.
21: That's a great point. That's a solid point.
0: No, I think I believe
1: we love Lubbock. I have family there.
0: Yes, I believe you can get to Lubbock on all paved roads.
1: Well, you can, but I think it's a toll road. But anyway, but yeah.
0: Well, it is Texas. I tell you, I went to a the other day. I went. To a music festival, the Wildflower Music Festival in Richardson.
1: Yeah.
0: So I had to go down 630.
1: Is that a hippie thing or?
0: It sounds like one, doesn't it?
1: Yeah, it does. Yeah.
0: Well, I actually wasn't going to go at first because I just wanted to see one band.
1: Right.
0: Just one band that I just absolutely love.
21: Don't take the brown cholesterol medicine.
0: Well, I thought it was I always thought it was like in a big field, and it's not.
1: Oh,
0: you know, it's basically in the huge courtyards between buildings and everything. It's really, really cool.
21: Okay, sounds cool.
0: And vendors and everything else. And okay. I did see
1: tie dye. Was there tie dye? Did you see any tie dye?
0: No, none, zero.
1: Flowers?
0: No, I saw a couple of. Remember the band Lit?
1: Yeah, yeah.
0: In the 90s.
1: Yeah, yeah, yeah.
0: And whatever that style was then, I saw a guy and a girl that was waiting for because the band that I liked played before them, a band from Dallas called Motorcade, which is a great band. One of the best bands I've heard in decades. Their first two albums are just incredible.
1: Yeah.
0: And so I went just to see them. And it was funny because they went, "You just came to see us?" I go, "Yeah, that was it. I'm heading home," because I know the guys in the band. I'm like, "I'm heading home after this." They only play like once or twice a year.
1: Mm.
0: You know, it's but they're two albums I just love. But but Lit, that band, and I didn't stay, but I know they're one. Funny thing is, they sound, when I saw Lit, I go, yeah, you know, I remember that hit. They're like the Toadies. You should see the number of people waiting to see Lit that had Toadies t-shirts on.
21: Oh, yeah, yeah, yeah.
0: It's like, oh, my God.
1: Toadies is kind of a local band. I mean, they're from this area. So,
0: Possum Kingdom was their.
1: Right. Which is the name of a lake.
0: Right.
1: Yeah. In this region.
0: Yeah.
1: Yeah.
0: Exactly.
1: Yeah.
0: It was funny because I
1: swimming and fishing there as a kid, but I don't know how many times.
0: Well, I know a woman one time, she was just, the toadies are coming, the toadies.
1: Yeah.
0: And I'm like, I just never looked at her as somebody who would like, you know, the toadies.
1: Yeah.
0: Well, her whole family's from Possum Kingdom. That's why.
21: Well, no, there is, they have if they play, their fans are there, man. They play, it's crazy.
0: Well, to get there and get back, I had gone 635.
1: Yeah.
0: Now, I've never used, you know, when they rebuilt that a couple of years ago and they put the toll section on.
1: Yeah. It's awesome, actually. It's expensive, but it's great. It's Autobahn, man.
0: It saved me.
1: Yeah.
0: It saved me probably about 20 minutes. Oh. I think it was $3 just to go 6 miles.
21: Because it goes under. It goes
0: under.
1: Yeah.
0: And it is just. And at 75.
1: Oh, man,
0: it was,
1: if you pay attention to the speed limit,
0: it was a parking lot. It was a parking lot above, you know, the street above, and then the toll, well, you know, the toll section. I'm like, I don't want to wait. I'm not going to wait.
21: Right.
0: And I went, hey, you know, if I'm the normal person and I had a drive, so I didn't drink, but mm-hmm. I was like, if I was a normal person, I'd probably go, I'm going to have two or three beers. Well, that would cost me, I think it was $8 a beer.
21: Right.
0: That cost me, why not $3 to save 20 minutes and keep me from getting frustrated?
21: Oh, yeah.
0: And but going underneath it, I mean, I was going 75 and, you know, you look and the walls are right there and it says, if you break down, do not get out of your car. It was like, you know, call emergency services, whatever, and they'll come and take care of whatever your car's problem is. But that was pretty intense. So just talking about toll roads in Texas. But when you look at, you know, when we've talked about this, and the concept is simple for people that may be new listeners to the show. The reason, one of the main reasons that my dad had a big influence on me.
21: Yeah.
0: And I'll never forget, he always disliked the term that Bush came up with. Remember, compassionate conservative?
21: Mm-hmm.
0: He hated that term.
21: Mm-hmm.
0: Hated it.
21: Mm-hmm.
0: Because he said, if you're a conservative, you are compassionate.
21: Yeah, right.
0: He said, and my dad told me, he said, I was very young, you have an obligation and responsibility to give back. That doesn't mean that government is the path to efficiency and being competent in delivering services to people.
21: Right. Right.
0: And he was always big on finding out you can find it online now. My father had the book, he'd get it every year, of every charity that he gave to and how much went to advertising, how much went to administration,
21: mm-hmm.
0: and how much actually got back to the people.
21: Right.
0: And that's one of the things, you know, when you look at the fraud going on here, when you think about the mainstream media and the Democrats not caring about, the hospice fraud, the fraud in Minnesota and the hospice fraud in California, they just don't seem to care. Or do they? Do independents care? But I part of my education in being a conservative is, well, if you have a monopoly, and this is the thing that's always amazed me, that Democrats are absolutely against any type of company monopoly, whatever the definition of that is. But where it's clear that there's an absolute monopoly in government, where there is no incentive at all because the money just keeps flowing in, there's no incentive at all to have accountability. And you look at it, and that's what Fareed is saying, a lifelong Democrat. They keep pouring money in and nothing gets better. They keep, and that's what Diamond was saying. Diamond.
21: Right.
0: Keep pouring in trillions of dollars. Nobody expects anything to get better because so little of it. He goes, and he actually brought up the thing that Milton Friedman brought up, the late Milton Friedman. If you're going to have welfare, get rid of all the bureaucracy. Just transfer the money.
21: Just write checks.
0: Just write checks to people. That's the I don't think he probably would have gone of the basic long-term income.
21: Right.
0: For everybody.
21: But if you're going to do it efficiently, if you're going to have those programs.
0: If you're going to have a welfare program, get rid of the bureaucracy. Don't have housing, heat, this, that, food stamps. Have one thing, one department, they give cash to people. You use it, that's what you get. You get the cash, do what you want with it. That's it. No bureaucracies, because the bureaucracies eat up so much of it.
21: Right. Yeah.
0: And so, that's the point right there. Democrats believe a monopoly of the healthcare works better than the private sector. There is no instances in recorded human history where government-run industries have ever done better than the private sector. The evidence is crystal clear, yet we pretend that doesn't exist.
21: Right. Right. Yeah, no, all day, every day.
0: Exist.
21: Well, because when people are underwater, what they believe is something else your father said. you know, the people in power have convinced them they're smarter because they're in power, because they have a title. And as such, they've essentially conditioned many American people to believe they can do something because they created all the rules and everything else, and they have tons of money. We're a rich nation, and we can take that money from the rich and from corporations, and they can give it to me because I'm underwater. I can't get it from the rich and the corporations any other way unless we take it, and I'm going to get something for it, which you're not. Well, you're not going to get rich off of government programs. You're not going to get living at a comfortable level.
0: Did you
21: off
0: see
21: living off government?
0: And
21: programs.
0: You see where it gets to when you demonize and you know the victim oppressor narrative that comes from the left, exclusively from the left.
21: Yeah,
0: you see what happens is what went viral yesterday. Those three women out there talking about Brian Thompson and Luigi Mangione, and that Thompson deserved to die, and that his kids are better off without him. Did you see that?
21: Yeah.
0: I can't play it because there's too much cursing.
21: Yeah. No, but I mean,
0: But the whole point is, since he ran a healthcare company, he deserves to die.
21: That's right.
0: That's what it gets to. That's where it's getting to now.
21: No, that's it. They're justifying. That's what they, again, no, they put no value in life. And if you see, you know, the one picture about Mangione, the evidentiary hearing that happened, and the judge, you know, came down and said, no, the evidence can stay. But the picture that's attached to that story on a couple of sites that I was reading yesterday, it has him smiling when he's sitting there at the state Supreme Court, you know, with his lawyer. And he's just, Mangione's smiling at the camera. He's proud. He thinks he's a hero. And people believe he's a hero.
0: Yeah. That's what you get. That's what you get when you demonize. And so what they do, we're to the point right now when you think about it. Billionaires are evil, right?
21: Yep.
0: If you work in industry, you're a CEO, you're evil. The people that committed massive fraud were responsible for massive fraud in Minnesota, and what we're seeing in California in government, where they control a monopoly, no big deal.
21: Right.
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5: 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World Agricultural Outlook Board Chair Mark Jankowski provides notable news from the Outlook, including
6: beef production down year over year as those cattle supplies continue to remain tight. Broiler production forecast, we anticipate continued strength into 2027. Hog, a little bit of recent weakness in prices, turkey prices for 2027. We're currently forecasting a reduction.
5: Total U.S. meat exports are expected to increase in 2027 by 35 million pounds, led by a 98 million pound year-over-year increase in pork exports, offsetting projected lower exports for beef and broiler meat next year. I'm Rod Bain reporting for the U.S. Department of Agriculture in Washington, D.C.
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0: We are right with you. He is Eric Carly, and I'm Gary McNamara. Good morning. This is Steve Hilton, who's running for, as we all know, governor of California. Here's his comment on basically politicians and, you know, why politicians are drawn naturally to socialism. Mm. All right, here we go.
1: It's not really about helping people. It's about helping Gavin Newsom's image. It's about making him look like he's helping people. It's about making them seem caring and compassionate. Oh, aren't we so great? We're giving free diapers to people. Aren't we nice people who care about babies? No, because you're not doing it. You're taking the money from taxpayers. You're actually taxing parents to create this whole circus and bureaucratic scheme that makes you look good in your eyes. That's the point of doing it, like you're sort of Lady Bountiful handing out diapers. But actually, the taxpayer's funding it, and it's much more expensive.
0: And as we find out, you see some of the research being done and how expensive the diapers actually are.
2: Yeah.
0: Why? Because government, the monopoly, is involved in it.
2: Exactly.
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6: ABC News, I'm Stephanie Officer. Two teenage shooters opened fire at a San Diego mosque Monday, killing three men, including a security guard. They never got inside the mosque or its school. Police evacuated both. The teens died from self-inflicted gunshot wounds after they were found a few blocks away. Now police are investigating it as a hate crime. Nasreen Atassi says she feels the Muslim community is at risk of violence.
7: There's a lot of hatred going around. I'm not happy with the political climate. I've been visiting my representatives that are in Congress, and I've been begging them to please condemn the genocide, please condemn the hatred against Muslims, and they refuse every time.
6: California-based Strauss Family Creamery is issuing a voluntary recall of certain flavors of its organic ice cream because it may contain metal pieces. Flavors include vanilla bean, strawberry, and Dutch chocolate. The ice cream was sold across 17 states, including Florida, Connecticut, Oregon, and Wisconsin. This is ABC News.
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11: From the WPBS 25 Weather Center, I'm First Warning Meteorologist Glenn Glazer. This evening here in South Florida, isolated coastal rainfall is possible. Low temperatures in the mid to low 70s along the Treasure Coast and in Okeechobee County, and mid to upper 70s in Palm Beach County. Light breezy winds out of the east and mostly clear skies. On Tuesday, high temperatures in the mid to upper 80s with a chance for scattered rainfall.
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1: And he is Eric Carley, and I'm Gary McNamara. Welcome and good morning. It's all about money. 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
1: You know, we've been talking about socialism in this country, and just a number of audio cuts here over the last 24 hours on it. Mm. When you look at the challenges that we face today, what are some of the issues out there? The radical transgender movement. The left's losing that.
2: Yeah,
1: you're not going to convince people that a man can be a woman if the man says so. Sorry, you're not going to be able to do that.
2: Right.
1: You're never going to get approval. You're never going to get approval of the narrative from the Charlotte Observer from, what, a decade ago?
2: Yeah.
1: Where they wrote, you know, girls just have to get used to male genitals in the locker room. You're not going to win that one.
2: Right.
1: You're not going to win. And it's gone slower than I've liked, but you're not going to win the identity politics of the left.
2: No.
1: You're not going to win in our society the fact that we should judge people as groups and not as individuals. Why? Because we interact every single day and every single one of us treat the people that we meet as individuals. Okay, not every single one. The vast majority, 99% of us, and that's all you need. If you got 99%, you're pretty okay.
2: Yeah.
1: 99% of us aren't going to do that. But the challenge that we have in this country, and it's what's going to bring this country down. I mean, the debt's what's going to bring this country down. You want to see the hit that we're going to have. It's going to be because of the debt.
2: Yeah.
1: That's going to hit. I probably won't be alive. You probably won't be alive. But the bill will come due. And there will be a fiscal crisis in this country when it happens. But where does this all come from? It all comes from, again, and I think the problem, if you see the problem that is the hardest for conservatives to convince the rest, and I mean moderates, liberals, populist Republicans, money is the thing that self-interest, jealousy, envy, and selfishness lead. That's the one thing that conservatives are having a hard time winning.
2: Mm. Yeah.
1: Because people look, you go, I don't care what the right way is. All I care is I want.
2: Yeah.
1: And you're seeing it across the board. You're seeing it with the demonization of billionaires. We all know, you look at the billionaires out there, most of the business people, maybe not the lottery winners, but the people that have actually earned the money, they're always working. Elon Musk is always working.
2: Right.
1: You look at all the other billionaires out there. They're always working. They're never stopping. I saw, you know, Cuban was with Trump the other day. Mm. Or yesterday he was with Trump.
2: Mm-hmm.
1: You know, on Trump RX. From prescriptions,
2: right.
1: And so
2: so
1: they're always doing something. They didn't get into it to be a billionaire. They ended up billionaires, but they're people that are productive. Now, when I say Mark Cuban, he's not always right on the issues, as we have hit him before on it. But he seems to be learning on a lot of fiscal issues, by the way, as we've talked about before. And he did come around finally to our position completely, where he said, well, just a couple of weeks ago, no college loans. No one should take out a college loan.
2: Right.
1: No one.
2: Right.
1: College debt, no. Don't do it. And he was at $10,000 a year just a couple of years ago. Remember that?
2: Yeah.
1: He went down to $10,000.
2: Yeah.
1: And he talked about the college bubble. So he understands economics. But it doesn't matter whether you understand economics or not. People choose not to. People want to be BS'd when it comes to economics. They do.
2: Yeah.
1: You know, it's the one thing that we've always brought up, and I can't believe that people will fight you on it, but they will, is that if you increase the cost of doing business, the economy will overall get worse. Unless there is an accompanying increase in efficiency. That's just basic economics. Yeah, efficiency right. and productivity.
2: Yeah.
1: That's just the reality of it. Anybody who's in business knows it. But for some reason, the public just goes, no. If you magically remember some of the excuses for raising the minimum wage or justifications, well, it actually will put more money in because if people have more money, they'll spend it and the economy will get better.
2: Right. Keynesian economics, they try to apply to it.
1: Yeah. Doesn't work that way.
2: No,
1: when you
2: it
1: look,
2: does not.
1: When you look at the economics or the money of healthcare, for example, why when it gets down to it, why do Democrats want socialism on the federal level and not on the local level? Why does socialism have to be at the federal level? Because they can borrow from future generations.
2: Right.
1: As you see, Mamdani can't do what he wants to do in New York City unless somebody else who will not get those services in New York State pays for it.
2: Right. Right.
1: He can't get it done. You saw, as we saw, California, Vermont, Colorado, all of them wanted, you know, state-run health care, complete state-run health care. None of them got it. Why? Even the Democrats and liberals didn't want to pay for it. Why do they want it on the federal level? Because they can get it from their children and grandchildren. Taxation without representation. These people that believe in democracy, democracy, everybody should go. Well, you're not alive yet. Let's tax the hell out of you.
2: Yep.
1: Because that's what you're doing. And this is across the board. I'm saying conservatives are probably what? 20 to 30% of the electorate? The other 70% are, again, my own self-interest is the only thing that matters. My selfishness, my envy, and my greed. And in order to get to that point, I have to demonize billionaires. I have to demonize anybody with money. I have to demonize anybody who has any private sector solutions. The monopoly of the government must run everything because that's the only way that we can be ensured that we will have a money flow is if the federal government can do it and borrow money from future generations to do it because nobody wants to pay for what they want right now.
2: It's only getting worse, by the way.
1: Yeah. And that's the worst.
2: You and I remember the calls after the Great Recession, 2008, 2009. And it was, well, if the banks are getting bailouts, I want mine. From people who claim to be conservative.
1: Yep.
2: Up till that point. But if you're saying I want mine from the government, unless you're talking about lower taxes and less regulation. But they weren't. They were talking about free health care. They were, it's not free. They were talking about government single payer. We got those calls. Well, maybe it's time. Maybe it's time to do this. And it just, that's when really for me, the bottom started to fall out because then it was, define a conservative. Yesterday we were laughing at an audio cut we played from Stephen A. Smith. I'm a moderate. And we're like, moderate? Well, that's a blah, blah word in politics. What does it mean? It means nothing. Tell us what your convictions are. And we also said, if you're saying conservative, tell me what you believe that qualifies you as a conservative. Right? And because of people like Bill Kristol and others who claimed to be conservative for years, and they're clearly liberal.
1: God, that one yesterday was just...
2: Yeah. Oh, my God.
1: He's just, what, you know, just, I just, you know, look, I'm like Huey Lewis.
2: Mm-hmm.
1: I want a new drug. Mm. Whatever they're doing that makes them so delusional and being able to live with their delusion.
2: I want to be like Huey Lewis, and I want to go back in time and tell Bill Kristol from 20 years ago.
1: Yeah, forget about it. No, Huey, we don't need a new drug.
2: give us the Back in Time song from Back to the Future. Let's go.
1: Was that The Power of Love?
2: Yeah. It was Back in Time, right?
1: I can't remember.
2: Yeah, Back in Time. Yeah, Power of Love was also a huge song.
1: Okay.
2: It was from the movie Back to the Future. And, yeah, I want to time travel, go back, and I want to say, hey, you're going to be saying this. You're going to post this on something called Truth or not on social media, and this is how you're going to believe that. I also want to talk to him, and I would interview him to have him qualify what makes him a conservative 20 years ago. Because I believe now he was never truly a conservative. It would be extremely rare for all of your conservative values to just vanish in that way.
1: Yeah. And as we have said, you know, when you talk about socialism, communism, it's not just about the government gaining more control of the capital from the private sector, or communism, where there is no private business at all. It is the fact that the socialists know that they can't pay for it. They know it.
2: Right.
1: Yeah, no, they know they can't pay for it. They know the United
2: States. Mondani knows he can't pay for stuff in New York City without the state.
1: Without the state.
2: He knows that.
1: Without the state, and every single Democrat

0: Sweden. We need to be like Sweden. Or Bernie Sanders, remember? We need to be more like Venezuela. Remember that?
1: Yeah.
0: Remember that crap a couple years ago?
1: Yeah.
0: Venezuela's got it figured out. What are you people, nuts? You know, who it's but when you look at Sweden now, and they realize in order to get the socialist nirvana, we had to tax the hell out of the middle class.
1: Yep.
0: And nobody wants it. And so now they're going much more private. One out of three, one out of three healthcare groups now are, I think, are private, and the same thing with schools.
1: Yeah.
0: In fact, you know, healthcare and actually schools now are on the stock market.
1: Right.
0: That's how much the private sector has come in there. Why? It doesn't work. Socialists know it doesn't work, which is why they want the federal government to pay for everything. We want Medicare for all, because the only way you can pay for it is to tax future generations that aren't alive and put the debt and interest on them.
1: Yeah. Yeah.
0: So it's jealousy, envy, which leads to selfishness and not caring about future generations, not saying, I want future generations to be better. Now the talking point is, I want to get whatever I can get from future generations now for what I want now.
1: Yeah. Yep. Give me mine.
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0: Bear on Radio. He is Eric Cronin. I'm Gary McNamara. Mark Herman died.
1: Yeah, 74 years old.
0: Yeah.
1: Right? And interesting. The whole OJ case really is where he became, I guess, a household name, at least in that era. But his testimony as a police officer then. And then every once in a while, you would see him commenting on cases, I guess. He became, I don't know if he was a paid contributor to any of the news channels. I saw him, I think, mostly on Fox News.
0: I haven't seen him in years, though.
1: I had not seen him in several years. So, yeah.
0: Remember how insane that was?
1: Oh, man.
0: I still got I saw a guy who was an engineer for a radio station, and I saw him a couple of years ago, and he said, I'll never forget the look on your face when they said O.J. Simpson not guilty.
1: Yeah. Yeah. That was a crazy day.
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7: From ABC News, I'm Stephanie Officer. Two American missionary doctors working in Africa are being treated for Ebola. One has tested positive, the other was exposed to him. ABC's Steve Osunsami.
8: Dr. Peter Stafford first showed symptoms Saturday night and was diagnosed Sunday with this rare variant of Ebola that has no vaccine. At least 88 people have already died in this outbreak. That includes 336 suspected cases. Dr. Stafford and his wife, Dr. Rebecca Stafford, with their four children, now in their way to get specialized care and monitoring in Germany.
7: Authorities gave an update on the terrifying shooting outside the Islamic Center of San Diego after it came under fire from two suspects ages 17 and 19 who killed three people, including a security guard. The suspects, found dead of an apparent self-inflicted gunshot wound, Mark Remley of the FBI San Diego field office.
9: We will leave no stone unturned.
7: A downed pilot on a snow-covered mountain can thank his iPhone for saving his life.
10: It was an iPhone automatic crash notification that came into the Elko County, Nevada Sheriff's Department reporting a crash over 10,000 feet high up on a mountain in the East Humboldt Mountain Range on Sunday. First responders began racing that way, learning there was a plane down with one person on board in an extremely remote area. Dense cloud cover made rescue from the air impossible, so the rescuers hiked in above the snow line. Once there, the skies cleared enough to get a helicopter in, and the pilot was hoisted to safety. The pilot is now recovering, the iPhone's automatic crash notification being the lifeline. Alex Stone, ABC News.
7: From Milan to New York, crowds created a melee over a watch.
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7: All four crew members are accounted for after that terrifying naval jet collision at an Idaho air show over the weekend. ABC's Martha Raddatz.
14: It took only 5 seconds for the crew to eject. Ruben Villalpando was at the air show with his family.
15: I knew they both had went down, and I just had hoped that the pilots had ejected.
14: Even more miraculous, only one crew member was

0: injured and the injuries are not life-threatening.
1: One of the key players in the O.J. Simpson trial has died. ABC's Mike Dubusky.
2: Mark Furman has died. He was the former LAPD detective who discovered the bloody glove at the murder scene of Nicole Brown Simpson and her friend Ronald Goldman. Prosecutors had been planning to use Furman's testimony in their case against O.J. Simpson, but his credibility was called into question when Simpson's defense played a recording of Furman using a racial epithet. That contradicted earlier testimony Furman had given, and he pleaded no contest to perjury charges. To this day, he's the only person convicted of a felony in that case. Mike Dubusky, ABC News.
1: Punch the Monkey is safe after a person breached his enclosure inside a zoo in Japan over the weekend. The individual, reportedly wearing a costume, was intercepted shortly after climbing into the monkey enclosure and arrested along with one other person. Zoo security says they will up patrols near the viral monkey in response. An average 30-year mortgage rate hit a nine-month high, up to 6.68% from 6.65% Friday. Stephanie Officer, ABC News.
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0: 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From the Relief Factor Studios, this is Red Eye Radio.
1: All across America, we are
2: being here this morning.
3: Thank you.
1: All right, a couple of stories here.
3: Mm-hmm.
1: First off, this was in the New York Post yesterday. A civil war has erupted inside the New York Times over Nicholas Kristof's explosive column alleging widespread sexual abuse by Palestinians by Israeli prison guards. Staffers at the newspaper are questioning whether some of the most incendiary claims, including an allegation that Israel trains dogs to rape Palestinian detainees, would have ever cleared the paper's newsroom standards. The internal backlash has grown so intense that one Times journalist vented, "I am sick of being embarrassed by the opinion section."
3: Mm-hmm.
1: The controversy centers on Kristof's May 11th opinion essay, "The Silence That Meets the Rape of Palestinians," which included graphic allegations from Palestinian detainees who claimed that they were sexually assaulted, raped with objects, and abused by Israeli prison guards, interrogators, and settlers. The column immediately ignited outrage from pro-Israel critics. Not really. I've been amazed how the left has been so quiet on this issue, as if they don't want to touch it.
3: Right.
1: I see more publicity of this issue from people that are
3: pro-Israel.
1: Okay. The column immediately ignited outrage from pro-Israel critics. Okay. Then they're right. They're right there.
3: Right.
1: Okay.
3: Well, right. It's confusing when you say pro-Israel critics. If you stand with Israel and you're criticizing this.
1: Right.
3: Right. Yes.
1: Right. Okay.
3: All right. To clarify the writing there. Yeah.
1: Yes. But it was amazing. I've not seen anybody. Have you seen any Democrat in Congress jump on this and saying Israel?
3: No, because it's one of those bizarre things that is so bizarre. You don't dare walk on that plank.
1: Why?
3: Because everything else they do.
1: If you're promoting, yeah, exactly.
3: they're not afraid to go out on loan.
1: My why was not criticizing you.
3: No. I knew. Yeah. But they're not afraid to go crazy.
1: Because if you have no problem saying a boy can be a girl if a boy wishes to be a girl, why not come out? How would that ruin your credibility any more to say yes, Israel is using trained dogs to rape prisoners?
3: Right. This is the insane issue that you're going to hold back on?
1: Yeah.
3: They're willing to die on every other hill.
1: While the Times leadership has publicly defended Kristof's reporting as rigorously and meticulously fact-checked, Puck News reported that many newsroom journalists remain privately suspicious of the sourcing behind some of the columns' most graphic allegations. No blanks, Sherlock.
2: Yeah.
1: Well, the column included testimony from a Gaza journalist who claimed a dog was encouraged by guards to sexually assault him while the prison staff laughed and photographed the incidents. Israeli officials flatly deny the allegations. The Israeli prison service told the Times it categorically rejects allegations of sexual abuse. The Times defended Kristof's reporting in a separate statement from a spokesperson who stated the column draws together on-the-record accounts and cites several analyses documenting the practice of sexual violence and abuse conducted by various parts of Israeli security forces and settlers. But as we all know, and we went through this already, when you go point by point through it and you look at these people and what they have claimed before and how they've changed the story, it loses credibility very fast.
3: Yeah, it does. Absolutely does. So. You know, I think that's another thing why you don't have the surrogates out there defending it is because you don't have, remember the fake story surrounding the image of the child that was starving, and it turned out the child actually was sick.
1: Yeah.
3: And the child's sibling, which was cut out of the picture, looks perfectly healthy. for a child.

0: but the child was suffering from an illness, and they wanted you to believe that it that the child was starving. And so they took that image, the surrogates took that image and ran with it, right? And not knowing the truth or not, because, you know, that image isn't a good image. It's it looks like the child is in distress, and but the point was is that it's because of Israel that this is happening. With this story, there's nothing tangible, and also nothing behind the story in terms of, because here's the thing, you would see it grow legs with other media outlets.
1: Yeah, we've done stories like this. We know
0: where where it
1: we,
0: starts
1: we
0: to
1: know what happens.
0: All of a sudden, starts to spread and spread and spread and spread and spread. When it's false, it quickly comes back. And the story about the child starving versus the child being sick came back fairly quickly too, because of the facts. It often happens that way, but it still grew legs very fast.
1: Yeah, that actually,
0: and
1: you're
0: took
1: right.
0: Off.
1: That did grow legs. Yeah, that's
0: and,
1: a great
0: and with,
1: point.
0: With this one, it doesn't, because you don't have anything tangible. You don't have, nothing to spread, you know, the word or sources or other sources.
1: A picture.
0: Well, I was thinking of that, but
1: I know
0: I don't know. They.
1: Well, if you're talking about
0: share
1: you're talking
0: bizarre
1: about
0: pictures.
1: I know it's you know it's bizarre,
0: but
1: you
0: evidence,
1: need some kind of
0: and I'm, some kind I'm, of backing. Of
1: I'm
0: the
1: relating
0: story.
1: The picture to the picture of the child in the
0: right
1: you know, that was starving.
0: Yeah,
1: or was not starving.
0: Yeah, not that they would share a picture in this case, but right. They would certainly say there's video of it, or there's out there, and there's evidence of it. And you would have other media outlets looking into it. I think that's the other thing, too. My gosh, is this actually happening? And because the liberal activist media would love for a story like this to be true.
1: And you would do it in a question form. Are they doing this?
0: Because
1: are they doing this? Are they? You never have to
0: really
1: make a statement.
0: Exactly.
1: And you say
0: you don't have to. You don't have to commit to it. Yeah.
1: Christoph's thing here.
0: Yeah.
1: Now, I mean, on the other hand, Israel might want to use the Democrats' defense.
0: Mm.
1: Well, even if it happens, it just shows the Israeli guards' authenticity.
0: Right, as they make excuses for their own behavior,
1: for their
0: which would be
1: their Nazi support.
0: Right.
1: I mean. Well, it just shows their authenticity. That, by the way, that to me is one of the most bizarre things in the last couple of weeks. As we said, it's always amped up to another level of bizarreness, and that the whole thing
0: was a Nazi when he got the tattoo, Gary. He was a Nazi when he got the tattoo.
1: But he was angry.
0: He was authentic. He was angry.
1: He was angry, and so that justified
0: feeling.
1: He
0: has a right to have those feelings.
1: Right. It shows his authenticity. He was angry, and because he was so angry, that led him to become a Nazi and put on a Nazi tattoo, which shows his authenticity.
0: Yes.
1: And since he's authentic, then he should be able to lead as a, since he's an authentic Nazi, he should be able to lead, be one of the leaders of the Democratic Party. Now,
0: to be a strategist, by the way, today would be, for them, would be insane. Because you could go even further. Not only did it demonstrate his authenticity, but his follow-through. He committed. He's a man of commitment. He committed to the tattoo.
1: Right.
0: And he's going to commit to the people. All right.
1: And it wasn't like he was a happy Nazi.
0: Right.
1: He was an angry Nazi, and that justifies, that gives him authenticity. That makes him authentic.
0: Right.
1: If he was a happy Nazi, you'd say, what a goofball. But he was angry.
0: He was an angry Nazi.
1: An angry Nazi.
0: Right.
1: By the way, that was actually used.
0: That's actually
1: we're not making this
0: the
1: up.
0: Point they were making.
1: Right.
0: Wow. My gosh.
1: Can you be a mellow Nazi?
0: Probably with edibles. I
1: should have thought that.
0: I'm not a doctor. And I don't use edibles,
1: but
0: that's what I hear.
1: But if you did,
0: I think
1: it would not drive you to be an Nazi. Well, it would not drive you to be a Nazi.
0: Well, no. But if you're already a Nazi and you take the edibles, I don't know any Nazis, but if they, I would think that it affects them the same way. Maybe it doesn't. Maybe it doesn't. I don't know where Nazis get their weed or edibles, but
1: only from white Aryan nation sources.
0: By the way, maybe that would
1: you can't have any foreign weed.
0: Yeah,
1: it must be
0: right
1: blonde. So they're the names of their edibles,
0: right?
1: Blonde hair and blue eyes.
0: What's the source of this edible? And yeah, maybe it would cure their Nazism. If they haven't tried it, maybe they should.
1: You know, it's getting to the point where anything that I might say that I would view as outrageous, or people, oh, I can't believe
0: it's not even close.
1: Not even close to what they're doing.
0: Not even close. That's the thing is that, I mean, if someone said, we'll pay you $1 trillion to be a strategist for the Democrats. Now, I still don't think I would take it. $1 trillion's a lot of money. I could do a lot of good things with that.
1: No, then you'd be evil.
0: Yeah, well, I guess.
1: No.
0: But I could give the money to...
1: No, if you took $1 trillion from the Democratic Party, is that being evil? If you took it from the Democrats?
0: Well, they wouldn't call me evil.
1: Right. Yeah. Well, then you're not evil.
0: Well, Speaker Johnson might. But it's the... but you know... It's
1: justifiably so.
0: Exactly. I might have to have some words with my pastor. But here's the thing: you sit down and you, because every day you just like them. If you're going to be a strategist, you've got to get crazier and crazier. We've talked about this. You're sitting around in the political war room, and you're going around and passing around ideas. You know. I mean, think about what they're doing. They're fighting for the what they call rights of children to make decisions without adults to mutilate their own genitals. That is a strategy. They've had meetings on that. They've talked about it. They're on board, and still today, not only pushing for it politically, but they're pushing for it legally, which is the point of pushing for it politically. And I don't know, every day it's got to get more and more bizarre. Yeah, but he was an angry Nazi. Well, that was then, this is now. And it's absolutely bizarre. I don't know what you do if you're a strategist. This is why I'm very curious about the big money, the big donors for Democrats. They're still there. In the large picture. But are you going to give to the party and not the candidate? Because each candidate just has to me, there's no difference. Same agenda. But we saw the story about and it was a sore story, but one of the big donors to the Democrats and gave to Kamala before said, I won't give to Kamala in 28. No.
1: Yeah, we just did that story, last week?
0: Now that...
1: Another story.
0: That very well could be because she can't form a cohesive sentence, a complete sentence that makes any sense. She can't...
1: Well,
0: she can't get out there and campaign and do interviews.
1: I think one of the things that you know, we haven't talked about yet because we're looking 6 months from now, less than 6 months from now, is the fact that let's say the Democrats take the House, okay, hypothetically, even though I heard the other day, they could take with the success that Republicans are having in redistricting, but even redistricting has its limits. I think CNN, Harry Enten, I think it was Harry Enten talking about Louisiana. Well, they may create two new Republican districts that are much more competitive to get rid of the dominant Democrat district.
2: Right.
1: And, and the point was that even redistricting can have its, you know, can have its, can have its limits. But I actually look at what happens after if the Democrats take one or both, both the houses. Then you have at that point, nothing will get done because the president can veto almost everything.
2: Right.
1: And then you have 2 years again to sit there and talk about where the Democrats are versus where the Republicans are. But again, it all depends. You know, right now, the Republicans are very much underwater. Thank God for the Democrats or the Republic. If the Democrats would show any type of competence at all or just any type of critical thinking skills whatsoever, they probably could win pretty big.
2: Yeah.
1: Right. Even if they got in power, what they would do would be exactly what they did last time, which, in my opinion, hurts the country.
2: Yeah.
1: The fact is Republicans have not been good at communicating effectively in so far in the second term, and that goes for the administration as well.
2: Right. Yep.
1: Because right now, prices is everything, and I don't want to hear about it. Politically, if I'm a political consultant, I don't want to hear about the ballroom.
2: Right. Yeah.
1: I don't want to hear that stuff.
0: That's not a driver. No,
1: that's not a driver.
2: Nope.
1: We are Red Eye Radio.
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0: We are Red Eye Radio. He is Eric Carly, and I'm Gary McNamara. Well, a Democratic city council member in Seattle who once welcomed the change to socialist Seattle Mayor Katie Wilson is now admitting he is gravely concerned about the business exodus affecting Seattle. This comes as blue states like Washington and New York face a business exodus in favor of more market-friendly red states. Seattle Democratic Council member Rob Saka admitted to the New York Times, "I am gravely concerned. This is real." He initiated praise the energy she brings to leadership, looking forward to partnering with her. And now, after the Starbucks move and the bye, he's like, my God, what have we put into office?
1: Yeah.
0: Oh, what are you? Sorry, I got to ask, are you stupid or what?
1: Right.
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5: I'm Stephanie Officer. The World Health Organization calls the Ebola outbreak in Africa a public health emergency of international concern. Today, Dr. Satish Pillai says one American working in the area has tested positive.
6: CDC has been working hand in hand with the Department of State to move the American for treatment and care to Germany and other high-risk contacts to Germany for monitoring.
5: Dangerously dry and hot conditions keep making wildfires a threat. ABC's Ginger Z.
7: Fire danger from the plains to the west, as at least one home went up in flames northwest of Los Angeles. Firefighters trying to get the upper hand on the Sandy Fire with help from an aerial assault. The danger continues tonight.
5: Justice Ketanji Brown Jackson fears the Supreme Court risks being seen as political in the wake of a major voting rights decision. She spoke today after riding a solo dissent from the court's decision, letting Louisiana move quickly to use new maps after the court weakened the Voting Rights Act. This is ABC News.
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12: From the WPBS 25 Weather Center, I'm First Warning Meteorologist Glenn Glazer. This evening here in South Florida, isolated coastal rainfall is possible. Low temperatures in the mid to low 70s along the Treasure Coast and in Okeechobee County, and mid to upper 70s in Palm Beach County. Light breezy winds out of the east and mostly clear skies. On Tuesday, high temperatures in the mid to upper 80s with a chance for scattered rainfall.
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1: And he is Eric Carley, and I'm Gary McNamara. 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All right, just we got to make sure that we talk about this, the end of a Stephen Colbert show.
2: Yeah, okay. Yeah.
1: And the reason I wanted to bring this up, I didn't want to forget. I know, what are we, a Tuesday?
2: Yes,
1: Tuesday.
2: Today
1: okay.
2: is Tuesday. That's true.
1: Mm-hmm. I don't think that 35 years from now, you're going to see a TV network replay a Stephen Colbert like Johnny Carson.
2: Yeah, right, yeah.
1: And the reason I bring this up, there seems to be in his exit, at least in my humble opinion, a delusion of self-importance of his show as compared to the reality of the entertainment market.
2: Yeah.
1: And this is, you know, bringing on, I mean, everybody, all the other talk show hosts came on, didn't they? Jimmy Kimmel and...
2: Yeah, yeah.
1: And, you know, they all came on and sat there. And
3: Letterman came on
1: Letterman came on, and Letterman was, you know, going after CBS.
2: Yeah. You can cancel the show, but you can't cancel the man, Letterman thought. It was like, and I said to myself, well, Dave, the show's losing tens of millions of dollars every year. So who canceled it? Because that's, you know, what he was making, trying to make, like they all are, the point. They want you to believe this was a political cancellation.
1: Right.
2: It's not a political cancellation. It's them finally going, this is a cash drain we can't afford.
1: We are all in the media business, the media entertainment news business,
2: mm-hmm.
1: you know, all of us. And you can look at almost, I don't care what format it is, everybody brings up politics. So everybody now is in the media of the arena, the media arena of ideas.
2: Yeah.
1: Really? I mean, they really
2: are. Yeah,
1: you can't find many shows, I don't care whether they're just entertainment, that don't bring up politics.
2: Right.
1: So everything's in the arena of ideas.
2: Podcasts. It doesn't matter what you're doing.
1: Now, you and I, exactly. Now, you and I have done both sides of this business. We've been in management, sales, mm-hmm. and on air.
2: Mm-hmm.
1: And at times...
2: Custodial?
1: At the exact same time. Yes, custodial.
2: Yes.
1: Especially during COVID.
2: Right, yes.
1: Remember, we were definitely...
2: That's true.
1: Eric would be in here. Because we had told when COVID first hit,
2: mm-hmm.
1: It was like all shows are being done at home, and we went, no.
2: No,
1: we wouldn't do it.
2: It would affect the quality of the show.
1: We didn't really get
2: we don't have much quality to begin with.
1: Right.
2: So.
1: And, well, we really didn't get much pushback. They
2: don't care about us. But yeah,
1: right. But the no. But my the point is, from doing every job and being in this business in management, sales, and this.
2: Yeah.
1: You know, and on air, we are the talent.
2: Yeah.
1: Is
2: that's,
1: Ron?
2: That's
1: is,
2: actually
1: the, is Ron
2: the
1: laughing
2: name
1: over there?
2: It. Yeah, he is.
1: Is he laughing? Okay,
2: he is. Like,
1: we are because somebody told. Was it Ron? Somebody?
2: Huh?
1: Was Ron told? Don't bother the talent. Oh,
2: yeah,
1: there was somebody else one time.
2: Yeah,
1: yeah, yeah.
2: Somebody.
1: Which, somebody else.
2: Not by us.
1: No, not by us. But somebody. Somebody told.
2: Somebody that used to work here told another employee,
1: said,
2: don't bother the talent.
1: And that's because they were in here talking to me about something, which you could care less. Now, I will say the one time, you know, I always worry about it because I always worry about being rude about 10 minutes before I go on the air.
2: Right.
1: Because you and I are just so focused.
2: Right. Right.
1: And
2: right,
1: somebody will hand me something, like they'll hand me, you know, my stuff
2: here. Right.
1: And I'll forget to say thank you. And I, all of a sudden, it's like a minute later, I'm like, oh, thank you. I'm like,
2: yeah.
1: And
2: right.
1: It's like, because I don't want them to think I'm rude, but I think they know now you're just so focused on what you're doing before you go on.
2: Yeah. In fact, for me, it would be the opposite. Eric, quit bothering the production crew. Because I go in there at least every other break.
1: But it was a good conversation, whatever. I mean, because if I get busy, I'll say, let's talk later. I got to get this done. I'm not ready yet.
2: Right.
1: And so, but the one thing we know is it's a, when it comes down to it, it's a business. If yeah. if they came to us and said, you're losing $20 million a year.
2: Yeah.
1: There's going to be no sense of entitlement from either of us.
2: No.
1: If we, by the way, it would never get to that point in our company.
2: Well, that's the whole thing.
1: It would never get to that point. Our company.
2: I would have asked them if we were in the exact same spot as Colbert. And they came to us, and we didn't know this, and they just said, the show's been losing $20 million a year for years. I would have said, why in the world did you keep it going?
1: I know.
2: What? Who? Is somebody blackmailing you to keep us on the air? What happened?
1: Well, there's much more of an argument that it was kept on the air losing money because of politics, not that it was taken off because of politics.
2: In our case, you mean?
1: No. Oh. Colbert. Colbert's case.
2: Oh, no. Yeah. No,
1: because
2: either,
1: from what I know, we're still on the air.
2: Yes. Hello? Hello?
1: No, but the argument from our point of view is that because with Letterman, when he was on, they're trying to make it sound like CBS is ending the show because of politics.
2: Mm-hmm.
1: No, they kept the show on because of politics. You can make that. That's a much stronger argument. Just so people know, in this business, it can be very, very fickle. I actually was let go. I was doing a morning show at a radio station, and I was the interim management for a significant period of time. I didn't want to be the management, but somebody had quit.
2: Yeah.
1: And we got the rating book in, and we went through the roof. The ratings were great. I walked in thinking I might get a raise or congratulations. They let me go. Somebody in management said, his contract's ending. He's going to ask for a big raise. We don't want to give him a big raise. And they told me, thank you so much. You've succeeded so well that management knows you're going to ask for a raise. There's going to be a problem in negotiations. So we're going to let you go. I remember being at unemployment the next couple days later.
2: Yeah.
1: Why did they let you go? Because I succeeded too well.
2: Mm-hmm.
1: Come on, stop it. Yeah. No, that's what they told me.
2: Right. They knew you warranted a higher pay, so you were basically at that point you became overqualified for their pay for right. their rate of pay.
1: Right. So I went to unemployment. The guy at unemployment said, "Why mm-hmm. did you get let go?" And I told him. He goes, "Come on, nobody." I said, "No, really." He goes, "We're going."
2: It's our version of overqualified.
1: Right. He said, "We're going to check."
2: Yeah.
1: And so the unemployment went back and checked. He came back. He goes, "My God,
2: they
1: let you go because they knew they were going to have to pay you more money because you succeeded." Mm-hmm. So that's the thing. There is never a sense. I can't imagine having a sense of entitlement that this thing is owed to me because of whatever. I cannot imagine having a sense losing $20 million a year and having a sense of entitlement that how dare you fire me, you scum of the earth.
2: Yeah.
1: How dare, I mean, that's the thing that I wanted to bring up because I just find that in a way so incredibly entertaining, but at the same time, so incredibly arrogant of Colbert and Letterman
2: right.
1: for believing that somehow CBS was at fault. And finally, I saw it brought up this week.
2: Mm.
1: Finally, because a lot of people said, oh, it's, you know, Byron Nelson.
2: Byron Allen, yeah.
1: That'd be it, a golf show on Byron Nelson.
2: Yeah.
1: Byron Allen's, you know, show, whatever's going to take over and whatever. And finally it's coming out saying CBS isn't even going to try to sell the show. CBS bought a paid show. They replaced Colbert.
2: Yeah, he was doing the paid show bought, airtime basically.
1: A paid show bought, you know, they bought the time. It's like a paid commercial. They bought the time. That's how bad Colbert was doing.
2: Right.
1: And they're all out there going, oh, you shouldn't be going. CBS and Letterman doing all that stuff last week. And it's just like, it's just an absolute joke. But there is this incredible sense of entitlement that he believes he is so incredibly important that he must stay. My God,
2: that he's being canceled because of Trump. He's a victim of Trump.
1: Yeah.
2: They love being the victim. They love being the victim. But the fact is that he's a victim of his own poor performance.
1: Yeah.
2: It didn't work.
1: Yeah.
2: It didn't work.
1: The only one to blame.
2: By the way, Letterman himself said after they hired Colbert, Letterman himself said, well, I actually, if it were had been my choice, I would have chosen a woman of color. That's what he said. As far as I know, Stephen Colbert does not identify as a woman of color. So what he was saying is, I wouldn't have chosen Stephen Colbert. You canceled him before any. You wouldn't have hired him to cancel him. Dude, what are you talking about? So, I mean, this is so insane. You know, the head of CBS did say a couple of weeks ago that, no, we're making plans after the contract with Byron Allen ends on what to do with that slot. And I thought to myself, well, I don't know. It's late night TV. Nobody's watching it anymore. They're streaming. They're doing other things. That's part of what's going on.
1: Well, sure, there's going to be a plan once that contract ends if Byron Allen doesn't want to stay.
2: Yeah. Well, of no, but he said he made it sound like they're developing something now.
1: Okay.
2: And so if that's true, then, okay, we'll see what it is. I don't think the future is late night talk shows.
1: No, neither do I. And
2: Jimmy Kimmel doesn't believe that either. Jimmy, remember, he's said that a couple of times in the last year or so. Jimmy Kimmel over at ABC has said that he doesn't believe in 5 years that they will be around because people are streaming and doing other things.
1: Well, they took an entertainment show. And that's the genre. It's almost as if you're working at a country music station.
2: Yeah.
1: And in 10 years, you make the decision on just your show to become heavy metal.
2: Yeah. Right.
1: And then you wonder why it doesn't work.
2: Right.
1: Mm-hmm. I mean, it's just that simple. They're formats.
2: Well,
1: that was not that you couldn't bring up politics, but he became, as Kimmel did, an absolute political activist to the point where it was as obvious
2: flat out
1: as could be.
2: Yeah, flat out. And
1: not very intelligent, by the way.
2: No, it isn't. And the difference is you can show there's evidence in that. The clips that they put on social media, on YouTube, from the shows, from all those shows, the ones that get the most views aren't the ones that are politically driven.
1: I know.
2: They're the interview with Keanu Reeves or whoever happens to be there.

0: over the top and you are skewing your audience. You're shutting out a large portion of viewers because it's not what they want to see.
1: But a show that's losing tens of millions of dollars every year to be on as long as it's been losing money.
0: Yeah.
1: Is a foreign concept to me for my 45 years in the media.
0: It would boggle my mind if they said that to us. We've been losing $20 million a year and we're just now letting you go. I would go, my gosh, what in the world were they thinking?
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0: We are Red Eye Radio. He is our Carly, and I'm Gary McNamara. So, yeah, I mean, how long do you think Kimmel's going to last?
1: They just re-signed him, and I don't know. I think it was a 3-year deal. I'm not sure. I don't know what they're paying him. I don't know what the revenue is for the show. But I'll say this. It's the business model for it, unless you're doing something different. I'll tell you what might work, but I don't think they could get away with it on broadcast TV. But Conan's podcast, Conan O'Brien's podcast, is, I think, the best presentation for Conan that he's had in his entire career, because the talk show model of, you know, sitting at the desk and everything else. And of course you got to do clean comedy, and it's not clean comedy on the podcast. But I thought, can they show a podcast? Well, probably not, because again, you're going to have the network overseeing it going, well, you can't say this and you can't say that and you can't. And podcasts, they just, you know, it's people talking. And so I don't know that something like that would work. I don't know what would. I guess we'll see. But I think people are moving away, especially late night, doing a lot of streaming on their devices.

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5: From ABC News, I'm Stephanie Officer. A horrifying Monday for members of the Islamic Center of San Diego after two suspects targeted the mosque ages 17 and 19. They opened fire, killing three men outside the center before turning their guns on themselves. One of the victims, a security guard. ABC's Trevor Ault.
6: Three people are dead, including a security guard at the largest mosque in San Diego, after authorities say two teenage gunmen opened fire. SWAT teams swarming the Islamic Center of San Diego shortly before noon. Up to 100 first responders, including the FBI, racing to the scene. Law enforcement methodically clearing the building, going room by room.
5: In New York City, commuters are relieved as a three-day LIRR strike ends. Governor Kathy Hochul broke the news late Monday, but did not disclose the terms of the deal between the LIRR unions and the MTA.
7: Their work is critical for the entire region, and they deserve a fair wage. I also would not accept a deal that would compromise affordability for Long Islanders.
5: Hochul says regular service will resume at noon Tuesday. The trial of Alvin Campbell Jr. began in Boston Monday. The brother of the Massachusetts Attorney General Andrea Campbell is charged with several rape counts stemming from incidents between 2017 and 2019, when prosecutors allege he posed as an Uber driver and targeted intoxicated women outside bars. International crowds create a melee over a watch.
8: Mayhem over Swatch watches. crowd swarmed Swatch stores around the world over the weekend for the release of a new watch dubbed the Royal Pop Pocket Watch. It sells for $400 in stores, but online they're reselling it for 10 times that. Swatch is promising fans the watches will be available for several months. Sherry Preston, ABC News.
5: John Travolta responding to the stir he caused when he debuted a bold new look at Con, a beret and glasses. He said he wanted to look the part for his directorial debut. 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
5: The company that boasted about its network of Bitcoin ATMs is shutting down after scammers took advantage of their services. ABC's Jim Ryan.
11: It starts with a text or phone call, someone posing as a bank employee telling the recipient they need to withdraw all of their money and feed it into a crypto kiosk. Bitcoin Depot, the largest network of Bitcoin ATMs, says it's tried to enhance the security of its machines, but that the bad press generated by scammers has made its business model unworkable.
5: With Americans feeling the pinch at the pump, ABC's Olivia Rubin tells us how this issue could impact voters as they head to the polls, especially with another round of primaries Tuesday.
12: We know that this is a midterm election year, and we know that President Trump recently in recent polls has not been getting good numbers when it comes to the economy. And that's a bit striking for President Trump because the economy has long been one of his top issues, along with the border and immigration. Americans view the economy and their personal finances usually as the most important issue when they're heading to the polls.
5: A Spanish court Monday acquitted singer Shakira in a tax fraud case, ordering the government to pay back around $64 million in fines to the pop star. In New York City, a driver of a horse-drawn carriage was injured after the horse got spooked in Central Park and collided with another carriage, causing it to overturn. Otis the horse was safely released. The driver was taken to a local hospital to be treated. No one else was hurt in the accident. I'm Stephanie Officer, ABC News.
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16: From the WPBS 25 Weather Center, I'm First Warning Meteorologist Glenn Glazer. This evening here in South Florida, isolated coastal rainfall is possible. Low temperatures in the mid to low 70s along the Treasure Coast and in Okeechobee County, and mid to upper 70s in Palm Beach County. Light breezy winds out of the east and mostly clear skies. On Tuesday, high temperatures in the mid to upper 80s with a chance for scattered rainfall.
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0: Now, it's Red Eye Radio. Gary McNamara and Eric Harley talk about everything from politics to social issues and news of the day. Whether you're up late or you're just starting your day, welcome to the show. From the Relief Factor Studios, this is Red Eye Radio.
18: all across America. We are Red Eye Radio. He is Eric Harley, and I'm Gary McNamara. Good morning. You ready? Let's start out with some insanity, okay?
2: Okay.
18: I mean, well, like start out. We're going to start out. It'll be the middle and then the end.
2: It's pretty much been the show for a while now. Nothing but insanity. Yeah.
18: All right. What's coming up out of MS Now?
2: I don't know.
18: All right.
2: All right.
18: Ready for this one?
2: Okay.
18: Just when you think they can't go any further.
2: All right.
18: Just when you ask yourself, all right, since they can't win on the issues, what type of convoluted thinking, comes out of their mouths?
2: Yeah, right.
18: Here we go. Ready for this?
2: Okay.
18: All right. And this is concerning Mike Johnson the other day talking about that in our country, rights are derived not from the government, but they come from the creator.
2: Right.
18: That's in the Declaration of Independence.
2: Yes.
18: Right. Here we go. Ready?
2: All right.
19: What about this passage from Mike Johnson declaring that our rights do not derive from government? They come from you, our creator and heavenly father. Is this him putting God over the Declaration of Independence?
18: I mean, my God. It's like,
2: is she confusing it with content creator? I mean, do we have to? We do, right? We got to explain. Somebody has to explain it to her, right?
18: I mean, it's embarrassing. It's embarrassing to, how do you get to a national TV show, even if it's MS Now? I mean, it just shows that they're running out of arguments.
2: Right. Yeah.
18: Because as we know, is this him putting God over the Declaration of Independence? Well, the Declaration of Independence is what lays out that your rights come from the creator. As you think, she's thinking content creator.
2: We thought our rights
18: came from you, a YouTube influencer.
2: Right. Or does she think creator means the creator as in the founders of the country? The people who wrote the Constitution.
18: I don't know.
2: Not even the people who put the ideas together, just the guy who wrote it down with his little feather pen. He's like the clerk. The court clerk, and he's just writing it down. Hey, hold on, slow down, guys.
18: So you're telling me that Thomas Jefferson was a creator? Let's play it one more time, all right? We got to play it one more time.
2: This could be the audio cut of the week. Tuesday now.
18: You're really going out on a limb, aren't you?
2: All right,
18: here we go.
2: Actually, yeah, I am.
18: All right, here we go.
2: Go ahead.
18: Play it again.
19: What about this passage from Mike Johnson declaring that our rights do not derive from government? They come from you, our creator and heavenly father. Is this him putting God over the Declaration of Independence?

0: And just gets, and this is, just gets blasted.
1: You know, the
0: another batch of proud public education graduates.
1: Yeah.
0: then a bunch of these. We hold these truths to be self-evident, that all men are created equal, that they are endowed by their creator with certain unalienable rights. And unless it's the alien in unalienable with, you know, you see Jesse Waters?
2: Yeah, yeah.
0: They say the aliens are here. They've got lizard tails. Since when did he be... was he at one point an editor of the Weekly World News? That's now defunct. I mean,
2: maybe
0: they believe it's that the creator is aliens because of unalienable rights.
2: Maybe.
0: We got any pills that we can pop here? Since everybody is doing some kind of drug, can we just have a taste of it? I mean, what's it like to live in that?
2: Or does she think creator means our parents? We have to explain it. You know, the question inevitably comes up. Well, do we have to explain it? It seems like we do.
0: I didn't even listen to the rest of the. Let's want to play the rest of the audio cut. Let's start it from the beginning. Yeah. I didn't even get past that. I didn't have to, but I've not listened to the rest of this.
2: Okay.
0: All right.
2: Fair enough.
0: All right. So. I'm assuming it's MS Now. There was no cursing on it. Like,
2: yeah, I'm assuming.
0: You stupid blankety blank. Don't you know the damn Declaration of Independence? Yeah. All right, here we go. All right.
3: What about this passage from Mike Johnson declaring that our rights do not derive from government? They come from you, our creator and heavenly father. Is this him putting God over the Declaration of Independence? McKay?
4: Well, you know, I actually think that idea is not wholly uncommon. I mean, the idea that we have certain inalienable rights that come from God can be read in a fairly benign way, which is basically that we have innate human rights that our Constitution and our government, our democratic government, are meant to codify, right? That idea is not totally abnormal. I think that the thing that, you know, might alarm some people is some of the rhetoric that we heard at this rally that we are in a spiritual battle, right? That
0: okay, he gets off the topic.
2: Yeah. He's trying. Yeah. What he's trying to do is help her out here,
0: right?
2: He's trying to. What he's trying to do, what you listen to just there, is he's trying to help sweep her stupidity under the carpet.
0: Yeah. That's, and this was on the show We the People. So. Great.
2: Yeah.
0: The show is called. Is the show called? Let me just see. Is it We the?
2: Or is that the name?
0: Oh, no, they're promoting another show.
2: Okay.
0: They're promoting another show. Then.
2: All right.
0: Okay.
2: All right.
0: So.
2: Yeah.
0: And so they're running ads for the other shows while
2: well,
0: they're talking.
2: So on MS Now, wouldn't it be them, they, the people?
0: Yes, it's.
2: If you're going to use the proper pronouns. I don't know what to say, except for. Because he's trying, you see him trying to soft explain it, you know, like, oh, no, we pretty much all get what he's saying is, you know, if you break down what he's saying, it's you know, kind of common, you know, everybody that's not out of the norm. What he's trying to say is everybody in the world, but you knows what it means.
0: Yeah, that was a soft sell answer. Or a soft, yeah.
2: Yeah, he was trying to cushion the blow here and then help her relate essentially her point with a bizarre point that really didn't apply.
0: Yeah. I just love it. It's not totally abnormal to think that rights come from the not completely into it might be a little abnormal, but it's not completely and totally abnormal.
2: Well, I would say in 250 years you're the only one who doesn't get it. Wow Trying to put God over the Declaration of Independence. Oh, my gosh.
0: I've got another one here, and this is where I think this is Bill Maher with Will I Am.
2: Okay, the creator of the Obama song,
0: right? On his on his drinking podcast. Okay.
2: Okay.
0: His drinking and smoking podcast.
2: All right. All right.
0: Omar's drinking, as we call it.
2: All right.
0: And just watch how he, because I would have blasted Will I Am. I would have just. Here we go.
2: All right.
0: Ready,
2: okay.
0: Ready for this? Here we go. All right.
5: They don't have freedom. Their people are not free. It is a police state, and when you don't have that,
6: their freedom is different than their need of freedom is different than our need of freedom.
5: Not all. That's kind of patronizing to say what another person's need of freedom is. Freedom is freedom. Maybe they don't know. Maybe they're so brainwashed at this point they don't know how much freedom they need. But I think people yearn for freedom and they don't have.
6: No. Say for example, you come from a place that was war torn, and you want to be free from that. That's different from I want to be free to do something that is not at the same level. So not every freedom is...
0: Wait a minute. I just got to stop because... I'm looking at Eric's face. Let me just finish the rest here because Bill Maher could have just... Again, this is not wanting to embarrass your guest.
2: Right.
0: That's how I look at this. Here we go.
6: Yeah. It's the same freedom. Sometimes you want to be free from tyranny. You want to be free from, you know, people in the Congo want to be free from that thumb, that oppression. People in America's freedom is a different freedom. And to say they're the same, that's not fair to the folks that are truly suffering.
5: I agree. We are lucky. We complain about freedom, and some of those complaints, of course, are valid, and certainly in history, they're tremendously valid. But the perspective is important. To compare ourselves to what the rest of the human race has done with this concept is important. And we generally have more freedom here than many, many people do.
0: But him saying "Will I Am," well, you're right. He wasn't right.
2: No, freedom he wasn't
0: is
2: right.
0: Freedom is freedom. There are different scenarios where you wish to be free, but freedom is freedom.
2: Well, he mentioned a tyrannical government. Look at the foundation of this country.
0: Yeah, exactly.
2: That's what we fought for. It's why we're free.
0: Well,
2: it's the same freedom we achieved, and they have not.
0: Well, what's the Second Amendment about?
2: Right.
0: What's the First Amendment about? You know, exactly. when you look at the Constitution of the United States, the Constitution of the United States was set up, and it's interesting because the Constitution in the beginning, the Declaration of Independence, actually laid out the oppressive government that we were under Great Britain. And so for him to try, again, when you start talking about their need for freedom is different than our need for freedom, you know what that reminded me of? Reminded me of the Vietnam War.
2: Mm.
0: The substitute teacher. Mm. Well, there's really no difference between communism. That's the kind of government that they wish to live under. There's no difference between communism and a constitutional republic that we live in. Now, remember, as I've told the story before in 10th grade, that got me kicked out of class when I told the teacher she was wrong and sent up to the principal's office for insubordination, where the principal, who was one of my father's best friends growing up, said, "What the hell are you doing here?" And I told him, "So you got sent up to the principal's office for insubordination for telling the substitute teacher that a constitutional republic is not the same as communism." I went, "Yep."
2: Why didn't
0: he goes sit over there? Yeah. And she was never there again. Never
2: there. Why didn't Bill Maher send him to the principal's office? Because that was for just being stupid. Because it was a stupid answer. And why didn't Bill Maher, to the serious point, correct him on that and stop him? What has ever stopped Bill Maher lately, especially on his podcast, after he's had a few? Actually, this could be early in the podcast. I don't know. And stop and go, no. We fought. You want to talk about war torn? Revolutionary war.
0: Yeah.
2: It's what started all of this and what achieved all of this 250 years ago. So what do you not see? What do you not
0: get? Well, when you look at it, the entire thing is, I would go, you know, you're pretty clueless because the Constitution of the United States was set up so this wouldn't happen again.
2: Right.
0: You know, when you look at it, all the debates that we have today are really the same as anybody who's fighting tyranny. They're not any different.
2: No.
0: The whole concept of the separation of powers, the whole concept of the Electoral College, the entire concept of the Senate, all those were based on ensuring that every part of a society felt that they had some representation, that they weren't controlled. It's representation that changes everything.
2: Yeah, that's
0: it. It's knowing that you have at least, you don't have the total voice because you're not a dictator. I'm not a dictator. You're not a dictator. But the smaller states have two senators in a bicameral legislature. That means two legislators, the House and the Senate, in order to ensure that every part of the country has representation so they don't feel like that they're under the tyranny of the popular vote of the majority, which we saw in Virginia. You saw that in, if you want the perfect example, that was Virginia.
2: Yeah.
0: Virginia was the Democrats trying to get 51% of the state controlling 90% of the vote and the other 49% getting 10%.
2: Right.
0: That was the that's the entire point about why we set up the government that we set up here in the United States. But Will, I am, again, completely and totally clueless. You know, the thing is, you mean Bill Maher said times, and a lot of people do, I mean, because I think everybody's running out of guess, that they just bring on stupid people. They bring on celebrities that are absolutely clueless. And how many has he brought on? Who was it that he talked about? He goes, where are you? He goes, you're in a bubble. Oh, it was Patton Oswalt.
2: Yeah, and there was somebody else, too. They were like just a few weeks apart, where he said to another celebrity, you're just living, you live in that bubble.
0: Yeah. You don't even know. That's not what's going on. This is what's going on. Oh, right. I didn't know that. Oh, I didn't know that.
2: Right.
0: Oh, I didn't know. He goes, it's because all you do is sit on Blue Sky all day.
2: Well, I mean, that gibberish from Will I Am would have been shredded immediately.
0: I know.
2: How do you think we got here? My gosh. It's... Well, it's what you and I do for a living. Tear down the stupidity and the ignorance.
0: We are Red Eye Radio.
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0: He is Eric Harney, and I'm Gary McNamara. Let me play this audio cut here. This is Representative Gregory Meeks, Democrat from New York, pounding at a hearing about the fact that we need to subpoena all these people in the government about what's going on with Iran.
1: Okay.
0: Okay?
1: Right.
0: Here we go. Listen to this. And then Brian Mast, Representative Brian Mast, hits back. Here we go.
2: M of House Rule 11, Clause 2K6 of House Rule 11. I move that this committee issue subpoenas to compel the testimonies of Secretary Marco Rubio, of Mr. Steve Witkoff, and Mr. Jared Kushner as at a public House Foreign Affairs Committee hearing before the end of April 2026, so we, members of Congress, and the American people can hear from them directly on the most pressing international security matter facing Americans today. President Trump's war of choice in Iran.
3: Well, I would encourage you, if you want to know more about what's taking place with the activities in Iran or anywhere else, feel free to attend any one of our fly-in day classified briefings, which you basically don't attend at all. And we had a classified briefing just last week with INR. You showed up 45 minutes late to that. Had you been on time, you might know a little bit more. I'd also encourage you that when we have the classified briefings with Secretary Rubio,
0: that you show up. I mean, we're running out of time, but it's like, yeah.
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6: Stephanie Officer. Two teenage shooters opened fire at a San Diego mosque Monday, killing three men, including a security guard. They never got inside the mosque or its school. Police evacuated both. The teens died from self-inflicted gunshot wounds after they were found a few blocks away. Now police are investigating it as a hate crime. Now Serena Tassi says she feels the Muslim community is at risk of violence.
7: There's a lot of hatred going around. I'm not happy with the political climate. I've been visiting my representatives that are in Congress, and I've been begging them to please condemn the genocide, please condemn the hatred against Muslims, and they refuse every time.
6: California-based Strauss Family Creamery is issuing a voluntary recall of certain flavors of its organic ice cream because it may contain metal pieces. Flavors include vanilla bean, strawberry, and Dutch chocolate. The ice cream was sold across 17 states, including Florida, Connecticut, Oregon, and Wisconsin. This is ABC News.
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12: Good morning, everybody. We're going to see a warm, sticky, humid day today with highs in the mid to upper 80s. So somewhere around seasonable, a little bit higher. A chance of some scattered rains, a coastal this morning, then some inland showers this afternoon. And it does look like 86 is on the horizon. I'm WPBF 25 First Warning meteorologist Sandra Shaw.
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1: And he is Eric Carlin. I'm Gary McNamara. Welcome and good morning. Download our Red Eye Radio app today, and you can listen when and where you choose. Well, the president went on Truth Social yesterday and said that, well, actually today that the United States was going to go back in.
2: That was the plan.
1: That was the plan to go
2: attack
1: back
2: attack Iran again.
1: And he's been convinced by a number of the countries in the Middle East not to do it because negotiations are going on. Here's part of what he had to say when he was asked about that Truth Social post later on in the day.
3: Well, other countries have come to me and they've said we were getting ready to do a very major attack tomorrow. I put it off for a little while, hopefully maybe forever, but possibly for a little while, because we've had very big discussions with Iran, and we'll see what they amount to. I was asked by Saudi Arabia, Qatar, UAE, and some others if we could put it off for 2 or 3 days, a short period of time, because they think that they are getting very close to making a deal. And if we can do that where there's no nuclear weapon going into the hands of Iran, I think, and if they're satisfied, we will be probably satisfied also. We've informed Israel. We've informed other people in the Middle East that have been involved with us. And, you know, it's a very positive development, but we'll see whether or not it amounts to anything. We've had periods of time where we thought pretty much getting close to making a deal and didn't work out, but this is a little bit different. Now, we're ready going tomorrow very big and not something I wanted to do, but we have no choice because we cannot let Iran have a nuclear weapon. Yeah.
1: You know, one thing is it was funny because I saw in the New York Post somebody asked him a question. They said, you said that Iran can never have a nuclear weapon, but you've said 20 years.
2: Yeah, right. Yeah.
1: Now, and he just said, well, I really can't get into it because there's too many things going on in the negotiations.
2: Well, it's interesting because I was thinking the same thing on the 20-year thing. I was thinking, well, does he mean, and if he does, somebody needs to explain it, if he means the following, that, well, I'll no longer be president in 20 years. And so at the very least, it would take them 20 years to rebuild it if they were going to acquire. Let's say we got enriched uranium from them, got it all for them to acquire it and build their program again. I know it's impossible to know what he
1: means. Or you have a deal because if you say 20 years. You know, because I also saw the other thing, the quote he had yesterday, mm-hmm. where he said, well, he said that it's been so destroyed that they really, you know, it would take them it'd take them years again to start a nuclear program. They go, well, then why do you still want to go in and do it? He said, because more public relations, that he can't sell that. Saw that yesterday and I went, mm-hmm. whoa.
2: That he can't sell an attack, you mean?
1: No, he can't.
2: Or the deal.
1: He can't sell a deal
2: okay.
1: where, you know, a deal where we go in there and guard it or do whatever we have to do.
2: He said
1: that isn't necessary.
2: Right.
1: That isn't really because it's been so much destroyed that if it just left there, it would take another decades to rebuild that site. They can't actually get to it. I don't know. Again, I only saw that in one quote yesterday, but let's hear what this is on the Fox News panel yesterday with Brit Hume and Brett Baer. Here's what Brit Hume had to say.
4: Well, that Truth Social was really interesting. He named specifically the leaders of Qatar and the UAE and Saudi Arabia, almost to say these are the leaders that you are attacking, and they are the ones that have told me to postpone to try to get a deal, and I'm going to do that. So maybe providing them a little cover from Iran as they've been the focus of attacks.
5: Yeah, maybe so, Brett, but at a glance, this looks like the triumph of hope over experience. And we've been around and around with Iran on this. They keep saying, the president keeps pausing, waiting for offers, and they haven't come close to making an offer that he could accept. Maybe this time will be different. We can all hope for that. In the meantime, it's pretty clear that he's ready to let them have it again, if nothing of any substance or meaning or acceptability comes through. I'm not prepared to bet that something good will come.
1: You know, one of the things we said is when the president speaks, I don't know what to believe and what not to believe, because you're always throwing out during a war messages that are meant for the enemy and not necessarily your domestic audience. But the one thing is the president, you know, he said it again in the comment that we played a couple of minutes ago. He said, you know, we've been very close at points. No, they haven't.
2: Very close to a deal?
1: Yeah.
2: Yeah. No, it seems they've like never, they've been.
1: And that's what Brigham said. They've yeah. never they've never been close to a deal.
2: Well, and
1: now is that do you say that to encourage them or say, look, you know, we're willing, because this is the one thing I saw the other day, too, that you've got a lot of these people there in the Iranian Revolutionary Guard that are looking to get out to Russia. They want to, if they decide, because just like anybody, they're looking at, okay, what's the second option? What's the third option? What's the fourth option?
2: Right.
1: So they're looking to go to Russia.
2: Right.
1: You know, they want to be able to, these leaders want to get out. Because as we have said, one of the problems here negotiating is the fact that, you know, if you're saying you have no nuclear weapons, I guess that's the red line. Before it was, you know, we hope that the people revolt or whatever. That doesn't at this moment look like it's going to happen. It right, might. Right. It doesn't look like at this particular moment. So besides saying we guard and we get, you know, the nuclear stuff, whatever, plutonium, uranium, whatever, enriched uranium, whatever, what else does he want? What else is the deal? Besides that, what else is there?
2: Well, I think if you get the uranium, I think that seals the deal for, again, a couple of decades, probably, in terms of rebuilding the program.
1: But
2: you're asking, like, is there a commitment beyond that?
1: Well, no.
2: That he wants from Iran?
1: My point is when he says we've been close to a deal, well, that's the only thing they've been negotiating, really.
2: No, that's really
1: it. Yeah, they're not negotiating that the Iranian Revolutionary Guard is going to step down.
2: Right. So here's my question. Brett Baer started that question to Brett Hume with a point on in the Truth Social Post. He starts out by naming their actual names
1: right.
2: are in the Post. Of each of those countries. He starts with the leader of Qatar and then Saudi and the president of the UAE. And you're looking at something where he's not doing the generalized leader. I just spoke with leaders in the region of other Middle Eastern nations, and we're working on something, right? When there's this overgeneralization, sometimes it's, okay, all right, yeah, maybe that's going on and he's not going to be specific for whatever reason. But he was specific in this case on their names. He was calling them out. So he's laying that out there. And then, you know, at the end, if we don't get a deal, we're going in hard. Well, my question would be, could this deal be those other nations? Because he mentions them, and he calls them friends and allies. And let's see, hold on. I've been asked by the Emir of Qatar, the Crown Prince of Saudi, and the President of the United Arab Emirates to hold off on our planned military attack on Iran, which was scheduled for tomorrow, and that serious negotiation now taking place that, in their opinion, as great leaders and allies, a deal will be made. I'm assuming, at first I was assuming he means great leaders and allies of the U.S., but is he saying they're at one time, because you right now the UAE is really not an ally of Iran. I mean, they're,
1: oh no, they're talking about our allies.
2: Yeah, that's what I thought.
1: Yeah.
2: But when I was thinking about that, I thought, okay, but because I assume it's us. But if do they believe these nations could facilitate handing over the uranium to them, not the U.S. or Israel.
1: I guess, I mean, it would have to be under Trump, from what Trump has said, he's not, unless the U.S. is the one that inspects and does it, it's not going to happen.
2: I mean, we would still have oversight, yeah, of the, you know, to make sure, because I believe we know down to the, you know, last container how much they have.
1: I don't know. I don't know if the countries in the Middle East would want to be put in that position. I would think that in order to play nice in the Middle East, they would want the United States to be, they'd agreed to do it with the United States. You know, okay, this is what we've helped broker this agreement or whatever. Because who's doing the agreement now? If these five countries in the Middle East, if they're all saying that, hold on, well, who's negotiating now with them? Who's doing the negotiation? Are we doing the negotiation or are they doing the negotiation?
2: Well, and he says, you know, a deal will be made which will be acceptable. This is in his Truth Social post, which will be acceptable to the U.S. as well as countries, all countries in the Middle East and beyond.
1: Yeah. I would think that, you know, I don't think they'd want to mess with it. They let the U.S. get the blame, you know, for everything.
2: The deal will include, importantly, in all caps here, no nuclear weapons for Iran. Well, that can only mean that they have no more enriched uranium.
1: Well, my point is, does it?
2: No, it has to. I mean, that's the only way really get to
1: but
2: that.
1: But the
2: point.
1: Enriched uranium itself is not, I'm parsing words, is not a nuclear weapon.
2: you're on the technicality side, yeah. Now, technically, no, we don't have one.
1: Well, because when I saw the president say yesterday that, you know, he said, well, look, it's already been destroyed. They can't, you know, they can't do anything with these things to begin with. But, you know, we've got I got to find the exact words that he used. It wasn't imagery, but, you know, I can't sell this deal.
2: Mm-hmm.
1: You know, I can't sell a deal unless we get it back, even though we've left it inoperable. I'm not sure where he was going with that. I didn't know.
2: Yeah, reading this Truth Social I read it several times, piece by piece, basically broke it down as we're doing right now, yesterday when he posted it. Because it's hard to know. Well, first of all, we're not going to know everything.
1: No.
2: But the fact that he named these leaders, I think basically that is in part an attempt to kind of put this on them to make a deal that would be acceptable to us. Hey, we're going to see if they can do it. And which is understandable because, again, as we pointed out, they haven't been close to a deal.
1: Yeah.
2: Anywhere close.
1: Because what's the deal? The deal.

0: the Iranian Revolutionary Guard is still there, you get full funding. You can use all your oil money, which they will then use for their proxies to continue to attack American interests.
1: That's the exact point I was going to make. So, okay, let's say we could really guarantee no nukes. But if they're back in the oil game, they have funding for their proxies.
0: Yep. 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

0: We are Runner Radio. He's Eric Carly, and I'm Gary McNamara. The one thing that we did say last week was that this week you're probably going to see, you know, something happen. Now, the president said, what, 2 or 3 days here, which means by the end of the week, by Friday. How long do you keep, you know, saying things like Iran wants a deal? Iran doesn't want a deal. They may be forced to a deal. They don't want a deal.
1: Yeah, right.
0: You know, there's no indication of that.
1: Right.
0: And there's no indication that they've ever been close to a deal. Hopefully they get there. But there's no indication at this moment, based on what the president said when he said they were, you know, very close to a deal and that Iran wants a deal, only for it to blow up spectacularly.
1: Right, exactly.
0: You know, like, oh, we're not even close. They don't want even, and it's like, well, then don't believe them.
2: Right.
0: I saw, was it Elliot Abrams wrote the thing? Well, now that the terrorists have taken over Iran, it's like, what do you mean now that the terrorists have taken over Iran?
1: Right.
0: They've always been there.
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10: From ABC News, I'm Sherry Preston. Murder at a house of worship in San Diego.
11: This is a city's and a community's absolute worst nightmare.
2: as a free society.
10: Police Chief Scott Wall, after two people opened fire at the Islamic Center of San Diego, the largest mosque in the city. ABC's Trevor Ault.
11: They were first called, law enforcement, just before noon yesterday. And what they say is that this pair of shooters, a 17-year-old and a 19-year-old, arrived at the Islamic Center in San Diego, the largest mosque in San Diego, with shotguns and other weapons that law enforcement believe, according to sources, that they stole from their parents. And they opened fire outside of the Islamic Center.
10: Three people were killed, including a security guard and the father of eight. The two suspects, 17 and 18 years old, found dead from self-inflicted gunshot wounds. It is primary day in several states, including Kentucky, where Republican Congressman Thomas Massie is facing a challenge from a candidate backed by President Trump, Ed Gowrain. Showing up on the campaign trail in support of Gowrain, Pentagon head Pete Hegseth. Massie, after seeing that,
12: it's kind of crazy that you would send the Secretary of War. President Trump would not be doing this if they were confident that they were winning. And they're worried that I'm going to win.
10: The congressman and the president have clashed over several issues. President Trump now says he has paused that planned attack on Iran at the request of allies in the Middle East. This as Americans are getting ready to kick off summer this Memorial Day weekend with sky-high gas prices.
13: The president is adamant that prices, especially at the pump, are going to get better essentially as soon as the war with Iran is solved and the Strait of Hormuz, that key waterway, is reopened. The problem with that is there's absolutely no indication of when that's going to happen.
10: ABC's Olivia Rubin. The Ebola outbreak centered around eastern Congo, growing, at least 131 deaths and over 500 suspected cases. You're listening to ABC News.
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20: Severe weather season is already here in Florida, and hurricane season officially begins June 1st. 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
22: Good morning, everybody. We're going to see a warm, sticky, humid day today with highs in the mid to upper 80s. So somewhere around seasonable, a little bit higher. A chance of some scattered rains, a coastal this morning, then some inland showers this afternoon. And it does look like 86 is on the horizon. I'm WPBF 25 First Warning meteorologist Sandra Shaw.
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24: This is America in the Morning from Westwood One. Good morning, I'm John Trout. It's Tuesday, May 19th, 2026. Here's what's coming up on America in the Morning.
25: A deadly shooting at a San Diego mosque. Three people were killed and two teen suspects were later found dead nearby. I'm Sue Aller.
26: A primary eve message to Kentucky Republicans from President Trump.
27: Nancy's the worst congressman.
26: I'm Richard Johnson.
28: The Trump administration has announced a fund to pay Trump allies who say the Biden Justice Department mistreated them. Sagar Meghani, Washington.
29: On Wall Street, stocks were mixed yesterday. Investors are watching bond yields rise, making some people antsy. I'm Jessica Ettinger.
30: The U.S. High Court sends cases surrounding the Voting Rights Act back to the lower courts. I'm Clayton Neville.
24: Commuter chaos ends as a railroad strike is over in New York City and remembering a key witness from the O.J. Simpson trial. All ahead on America in the Morning. It's 7 after. Three people shot and killed during an attack on a mosque in San Diego Monday morning in what police immediately described as a hate crime. Sue Aller reports the attackers, identified as a pair of teenagers, took their own lives blocks away.
31: She believed her son was suicidal, and she began to share information that several of her weapons were missing.
25: Three men are dead after what police are calling a hate crime shooting at the Islamic Center of San Diego, the largest mosque in the county. The mosque campus also includes the Al-Rashid School.
31: At about 11:43, we received a call of an active shooter at the Islamic Center. Within 4 minutes, officers arrived on scene and observed immediately deceased victims out in front.
25: San Diego Police Chief Scott Wall says all students and staff were safely evacuated from the scene.
32: There is no further threat. Both suspects in this case are deceased. All of the kids are safe.
25: Moments after police responded to the late Monday morning attack, officers were called to another nearby location where they discovered a vehicle stopped in the middle of the street. Authorities say the two teenage suspects, ages 17 and 19, were later found dead inside that vehicle from apparent self-inflicted gunshot wounds. One of those killed was a mosque security guard who police say likely prevented an even greater tragedy. Investigators say anti-Islamic writings were found in the suspect's car and on one of the weapons used in the attack, which happened during one of the holiest months in Islam as Muslims around the world prepare for the annual pilgrimage to Mecca. President Donald Trump says his administration is closely monitoring the investigation into the deadly shooting.
27: Terrible situation. I've been given some early updates, but we're going to be going back and looking at it very strongly.
25: In response, police departments in cities including New York, Los Angeles, and Washington, D.C. have increased patrols around mosques and other houses of worship as a precaution. I'm Sue Aller.
24: Today is the busiest primary day so far in the 2026 election cycle as voters in six states cast their ballots. Correspondent Rich Johnson reports the most watched race is in Kentucky, where an incumbent Republican member of Congress is fighting for his job.
26: Seven-term Kentucky Republican Thomas Massie is trying to survive another full-throated White House campaign to oust a Republican viewed as disloyal.
27: Massie's the worst congressman in the history of our country.
0: always voting against Republicans and good values. So get rid of Thomas Massie.
26: That Monday evening social media post by President Trump caps another effort to unseat a long-serving Republican who failed to vote with Trump on some issues. That effort was successful over the weekend when Louisiana Senator Bill Cassidy lost his GOP primary. The effort also includes a major break of the tradition that civilian leaders of the military stay out of politics. Here's Defense Secretary Pete Hegseth.
1: When conservatives are fighting the most radical left in American history, too often Massey's instinct is to throw elbows at fellow Republicans instead of the people who are destroying our country.
26: Echoing the president, Hegseth praised Massey's primary challenger, Ed Gallrein, who recently told supporters about his first thought when he first met Trump.
3: And the first thing that struck me is he looks 20 years younger in person.
26: But Gallrein also says he won Trump's support because he saw what Gallrein called his top secret military record from his days as a Navy SEAL. Massey's been campaigning hard in his district that includes the Kentucky suburbs of Cincinnati and says he has received some help.
4: I had three members of Congress and one former member of Congress campaigning with me Saturday. That's not something that you see in those circumstances. I have friends in Congress and they're sticking their neck out for me.
26: Massey's comment courtesy of Scripps News. There are other big races to watch today, including in Kentucky, the fight to succeed retiring Senator Mitch McConnell. In Georgia, both parties are choosing nominees for the open governor's seat. Republicans are fighting to challenge Democrat incumbent Senator John Ossoff. And Alabama's confused redistricting effort means that voters in three congressional districts will vote as planned today, but the primaries in four other districts are on hold. I'm Rich Johnson.
5: 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It's 12 after. A massive new fund is raising eyebrows in Washington with payouts earmarked for folks who say they were wronged by the Biden Justice Department. That and more after these messages.
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0: Welcome back. You're with America in the Morning. The calendar says May. It feels like August in many places. Here's AccuWeather.com meteorologist Matt Rindy.
1: An active spring weather pattern continues across the nation today, and the biggest concern will be the threat for severe thunderstorms. That will stretch from Texas and Oklahoma northeastward through Mississippi Valley, Ohio Valley, and into portions of the Great Lakes. Thunderstorms developing this afternoon and evening may produce damaging wind gusts, large hail, and torrential downpours that could lead to some localized flooding. The strongest storms are expected in parts of the southern plains into the Midwest, where several clusters of thunderstorms may develop throughout the day. Some thunderstorms may continue into tonight, especially from the mid-Mississippi Valley into the Great Lakes, where repeated rounds of heavy rainfall could create additional flooding concerns. Meanwhile, a significant surge of heat continues to cross much of the eastern United States. Highs within the afternoon will climb into the 80s and lower 90s from the southeast and mid-Atlantic northward to the northeast and Ohio Valley. Many areas will run 10 to nearly 20 degrees above average for this time of year, and daily records will be challenged or broken. The combination of heat and humidity may also increase the risk of heat-related illness, especially in urban locations. In sharp contrast, much cooler air remains in place across portions of the north-central United States. Highs in portions of the Dakotas, Minnesota, and northern Rockies will remain mostly in the 40s and 50s, with some locations running 10 to 20 degrees below average. Some higher elevations of the Rockies may even see some snow showers late today and tonight. That's the weather across America. It's going to be a cool day in Seattle, Washington, with clouds and sun and an afternoon shower, high up to 62. Atlanta, Georgia will be much warmer with breaks of sunshine and a high near 90. That's the nation's weather. I'm AccuWeather.com meteorologist Matt Rindy.
0: 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Following the agreement with the DOJ, the Trump administration is setting up a $1.7 billion fund to pay people, including Trump allies, who claim the Biden Justice Department mistreated them. Washington correspondent Sagar Magani reports.
2: The Trump administration has announced a $1.7 billion fund to pay Trump allies who say the Biden Justice Department mistreated them. The president's long said the previous administration targeted both him and his allies. The fund is part of a deal to resolve his $10 billion lawsuit against the IRS over the leak of his tax returns. Earlier this year, the president said any potential damages might go to charity.
3: Well, I think what we'll do is do something for charity. You know, we're thinking about doing something for charity, where I'll give money to charity. We can make it a substantial amount. Nobody would care because it's going to go to numerous, very good charities.
2: Instead,
4: really, the report should be Donald Trump is setting up a $1.7 billion political slush fund for the Proud Boys and the Oath Keepers and his other political lieutenants and hangers-on.
2: Jamie Raskin, other Democrats, and government watchdogs say they'll fight what they believe is a corrupt, unprecedented resolution, warning it will both enrich Trump allies with taxpayer dollars and lead to meritless political persecution claims. Sagar Magani, Washington.
0: Mark Furman, the former Los Angeles Police Department detective who played a central role in the 1995 O.J. Simpson murder trial, has passed away. Furman became a key figure after discovering a bloody glove at Simpson's Rockingham estate. The prosecutors said matched a glove found at the murder scene. Furman, whose credibility was damaged after audio recordings surfaced of him using racial slurs, was accused of lying on the witness stand and was convicted of perjury in 1996, making him the only person associated with the Simpson case to be convicted of a crime related to that trial. Mark Furman was 74. It's 18 after. A court loss for Elon Musk when America in the Morning continues after these messages.
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0: Welcome back. You're with America in the Morning. It's 20 after. CNBC's Jessica Ettinger has a look at Tuesday business with a particular focus on the bond market. Jessica.
11: Wall Street opens this morning after a mixed day yesterday. Bond yields hit their highest in a year. President Trump saying he postponed today's planned attack on Iran. That seemed to help the Dow rise about 150 points yesterday.
12: I'm really bullish on the market, but I think one caution that really throws caution to me is where the 10-year Treasury yields were headed over the past couple of weeks as they've headed higher. The cost of energy going up is getting to be a real deal that we're going to have to deal with. Inflation still needs to be looked at, and this 10-year Treasury yield going up needs to be looked at. So there is some caution that needs to be taken here.
11: Howard Capital's Vance Howard on CNBC. Elon Musk lost in his federal court case against OpenAI. He claimed it was supposed to stay as a nonprofit. 3 weeks of testimony didn't matter in the end. The jury said the lawsuit was filed too late after the statute of limitations on the claim had run out. William Savitt is OpenAI's lead attorney. He spoke with CNBC.
13: We're delighted with the result, of course, and it is remarkable that it didn't take these jurors who have listened to 3 weeks of intense testimony and reviewed thousands of documents to take less than a couple of hours to reach the conclusion in the right one that Mr. Musk's claims were not viable.
11: President Trump's pick for Fed Chair Kevin Warsh will be sworn into that role on Friday. This week, Chair Jay Powell is holding down the job. U.S. crude oil topping $107 a barrel yesterday before pulling back to about $105. The day before the missiles were launched into Iran, it was $67 a barrel.
14: There's pockets of shortages, but what happens when we hit tank bottoms? And that's coming any week now. In some products like diesel and distillate, you're there. Motor oils, you're there. Gasoline in the U.S. in July, you're going to be there. So when that happens, the deficit turns into a shortage and you got problems.
11: ABAX Markets co-chairman Jeff Curry on CNBC. Regeneron shares fell after its late-stage trial for a melanoma treatment disappointed. NextEra Energy buying Dominion Energy in a deal between two key players in the race to power up AI data centers across the U.S. Facebook and Instagram parent Meta beginning job cuts this week. It's moving to use more AI. Home builders are feeling a touch better about their business in the latest sentiment survey from the National Association of Home Builders.
15: The NAHB cited rates as well as rising gas prices and economic uncertainty related to the war in Iran, which all continue to dampen buyer demand. The survey also found fewer builders cutting prices in May.
11: CNBC's Diana Olick. On today's watch list, earnings are coming from Home Depot, plus Toll Brothers and Cava. 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
0: Thank you, Jessica. Now 24 after. When we return on America in the Morning, the Voting Rights Act is back before the nation's highest court after these messages.
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0: Now, 26 after, thanks for listening. You're with America in the Morning. The U.S. Supreme Court is directing lower courts to take another look at a pair of cases involving whether private individuals and groups can sue to enforce a provision in the Voting Rights Act. Correspondent Clayton Neville explains.
20: The move by the High Court comes in light of its landmark ruling last month, essentially weakening Section 2 of the Voting Rights Act. The High Court found Louisiana mapmakers relied too heavily on race when they redrew the state's voting boundaries to comply with Section 2 of the Voting Rights Act. Critics of that decision have said it'll likely make it more difficult for minority voters and voting rights groups to successfully challenge voting maps under Section 2. Currently, that section is at the heart of two different cases challenging legislative maps drawn in Mississippi and in North Dakota after the 2020 census as violations of Section 2. The Mississippi case was brought by the NAACP, and in the North Dakota dispute, it was the Turtle Mountain Band of Chippewa Indians, also the Spirit Lake Tribe, and some Native American voters that sued. An attorney for the Native American Rights Fund said that sending the case back was the right call and vowed to keep fighting to ensure that Native voters have the ability to vote and affect change in their communities. I'm Clayton Neville.
0: New York Governor Kathy Hochul announced that the Long Island Railroad strike that paralyzed commuters traveling into Manhattan Monday came to an end Monday night. The railroad and five unions reached a tentative deal to end the three-day walkout, which caused the 300,000 daily riders to seek alternative transportation. Details of the deal were not disclosed, but it does include pay raises for the workers. Due to the lateness of the agreement, there will be limited service for the morning commute Tuesday, but full service restored by this afternoon. America in the Morning for Tuesday, May 19th, 2026 is produced by Jeff McKay. I'm John Trout. This is Westwood One.
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23: ABC News, I'm Sherry Preston. 3 people shot and killed at the Islamic Center of San Diego. The mayor, Todd Gloria, speaking afterwards.
24: Hate has no home in San Diego. Islamophobia has no home in San Diego. An attack on any San Diegan is an attack on all San Diegans, and we will not stand for it in America's finest city.
23: Among those killed, a security guard. That center also serves as a school. None of the young children were hurt. The 2 suspected gunmen, both under age 20, were found dead from self-inflicted gunshot wounds nearby. President Trump calling off the attack on Iran that he had threatened a day earlier. He says it's because serious negotiations are now taking place. It's election day in several states, including Kentucky. Republican Congressman Thomas Massie facing a primary challenge from one of President Trump's picks. The Ebola outbreak in the Democratic Republic of Congo now responsible for 131 deaths. This is ABC News.
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0: This is America in the Morning from Westwood One. Coming up this half hour.
20: Lots at stake in 2 high-profile runoff elections in Texas with early voting now open. I'm Clayton Neville.
28: A gun and a notebook link Luigi Mangione to the killing of UnitedHealthcare CEO Brian Thompson can be used as evidence. Julie Walker, New York.
29: Prosecutors in Minnesota are charging an ICE agent in the non-fatal shooting of a Venezuelan man.
30: 4 counts of assault.
29: I'm Jennifer King.
31: More crew members are recovering after a crash involving 2 Navy jets. I'm Mike Hempen.
32: Fast jury verdict for Musk versus Altman. I'm the new old tech guy, Chuck Palm.
33: Elsie Hewitt has confirmed that she is parenting alone. I'm Kevin Carr.
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4: Good morning, everybody. We're going to see a warm, sticky, humid day today with highs in the mid to upper 80s. So somewhere around seasonable, a little bit higher. A chance of some scattered rains, a coastal this morning, and then some inland showers this afternoon. And it does look like 86 is on the horizon. I'm WPBF 25 First Warning meteorologist Sandra Shaw.
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0: Welcome back here with America in the Morning. It seems a little early to be hitting 90 degrees for daytime highs in many locations, but here's AccuWeather.com meteorologist Matt Rindy.
1: A surge of unusual heat continues to build across the eastern United States today, with afternoon temperatures climbing into the 80s and 90s from the southeast through the middle Atlantic into portions of the northeast and Ohio Valley. Many areas are going to run 10 to nearly 20 degrees above average for this time of year, and a few daily records will be challenged or even broken this afternoon. Warm temperatures at night will also provide little relief in some locations. In sharp contrast, it's going to be much cooler across the north central United States, with high temperatures in parts of the Dakotas and Minnesota into the northern Rockies, staying mostly in the 40s and 50s. That will put some highs at 20 degrees below average, and some higher elevations of the Rockies could even pick up late season snow late today and tonight. In between these two areas, an active severe weather pattern stretches from parts of Texas and Oklahoma northeastward through the Mississippi Valley, Ohio Valley, and portions of the Great Lakes. Thunderstorms developing this afternoon and evening may produce damaging wind gusts between 60 and 70 miles per hour. There could be some large hail and torrential downpours that could lead to localized flooding. The strongest storms are expected from parts of the southern plains into the Midwest, where several clusters of severe thunderstorms may organize. Some of the storms may continue into tonight, especially from the mid-Mississippi Valley into the Great Lakes, increasing the risk for repeated heavy rainfall and local flooding concerns. Across the West Coast and the desert Southwest, conditions are generally going to be quieter, with a mix of sun and some clouds. Scattered showers will continue across parts of the Pacific Northwest, while much of the California area and desert Southwest remain dry. That's the nation's weather. I'm AccuWeather.com meteorologist Matt Rindy.
0: 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Today, primary day in six states, including the Kentucky House race involving one-time Trump ally Thomas Massey. Next week, we'll see high-stakes races in Texas, where early voting is open in two Republican runoff elections. Correspondent Clayton Neville reports President Trump is held off on an endorsement in the state Senate race.
2: It's been a high-profile, high-dollar Senate race for incumbent senior senator from Texas John Cornyn and his opponent, Texas Attorney General Ken Paxton. Cornyn has represented the state for longer than four decades, and Paxton has pointed to Cornyn's record during those 40-plus years. He spoke with Newsmax.
3: This guy, John Cornyn, has been in office for 42 years, since I was in college, and I'm 63. He's running for a fifth term, which no one's done in Texas history. And I spent the last 14 months on the road asking one question. What good thing has John Cornyn done? What one good thing has he accomplished?
2: Cornyn has blasted Paxton as a leader and pointed to criminal allegations against him and an alleged affair with Paxton and his wife that played out publicly. Cornyn also insists Paxton can be beat by the Democrats, which hasn't happened since the 1990s in the Lone Star State.
4: We haven't elected a Democrat since 1994. But again, Ken Paxton puts all of that at risk.
2: Cornyn said that James Tallarico, the Democratic candidate on the ticket in November, is Beto O'Rourke 2.0. O'Rourke nearly beat Senator Ted Cruz in Texas in recent years, but ultimately lost to the Republican.
4: The press have fallen in love with him. He is a socialist in the image of Bernie Sanders, and totally out of step with what I believe the Texans want.
2: Tallarico has been called a progressive, and President Trump called him weird.
5: The Democrats have a weird candidate. Six genders. He's a vegan. All of a sudden, he's not a vegan. He was a vegan. Now, all of a sudden, he's not. Texas doesn't like vegans.
2: Another key Republican runoff in Texas is the race for attorney general to replace Ken Paxton. Mays Middleton is challenging Congressman Chip Roy. Early voting continues in Texas. Election day is May 26th in the runoffs. I'm Clayton Neville.
0: President Trump announced Monday that he was holding off on a new bombing campaign against Iran, saying a group of Middle East nations, including Saudi Arabia, asked him to delay his plan. Correspondent John Gambrill reports a drone strike Sunday at a United Arab Emirates nuclear plant is the latest blow to the Iran ceasefire.
6: I was asked by Saudi Arabia, Qatar, UAE, and some others if we could put it off for two or three days, a short period of time, because they think that they are getting very close to making a deal. And if we can do that where there's no nuclear weapon going into the hands of Iran, I think, and if they're satisfied, we will be probably satisfied also.
7: The United Arab Emirates says that a drone has struck a generator on the perimeter of its Baraka nuclear power plant. This is a major issue for the UAE, as the Baraka plant and its four reactors provide about a quarter of all electricity for this country on the Arabian Peninsula. No one has claimed responsibility yet for the attack. The UAE says that three drones came over its western border. It shot down two of them, and the other one was able to make the strike at Baraka. Now, the UAE says there's no radiological leak at the site. That's been confirmed also by the International Atomic Energy Agency, the UN's nuclear watchdog. And the UAE says it's still investigating who launched these drones. However, Iran and Iranian-backed Shia militias in Iraq conducted numerous drone attacks on Gulf Arab states during the war between the United States, Israel, and Iran that is still in a shaky ceasefire even today. This attack is likely to potentially draw the UAE further in. It's been trying to show that it's open again for business, that it's a safe haven for investments. But these continued attacks continue to shake this country, and it continues to draw into question whether the ceasefire will hold, particularly as President Donald Trump has hinted that America could go back to combat operations as well.
6: We've had periods of time where we thought pretty much getting close to making a deal, and it didn't work out, but this is a little bit different. Now, we're ready going tomorrow very big, and not something I wanted to do, but we have no choice because we cannot let Iran have a nuclear weapon.
7: And on Iranian state television, we're seeing more people on air holding Kalashnikov-style rifles and promising to lay down their lives for Iran should the war restart.
0: John Gambrell reporting. There were two significant rulings in Luigi Mangione's upcoming state trial in the murder of UnitedHealthcare CEO. Correspondent Julie Walker reports the evidence surrounds a gun and notebook found in the alleged shooter's backpack.
8: A gun and a notebook, the prosecutors say, link Luigi Mangione to the killing of UnitedHealthcare CEO Brian Thompson, can be used as evidence at his state murder trial.
9: The people have established that the subsequent search of the backpack at the station was a valid inventory search, and therefore the items recovered at the station will not be suppressed.
8: The judge's ruling Monday partially rejects a defense argument that those items were seized illegally at a Pennsylvania McDonald's where he was arrested before a search warrant was obtained. Here's that police body cam.
10: What's your name?
11: Mark.
10: What is it?
11: Mark.
10: Mark?
11: Yes, sir.
10: Mark what?
11: Sorry.
10: Sorry? Someone called. They thought you were suspicious.
11: Oh, I'm sorry.
8: It's a major win for the Manhattan DA, enabling them to show the jury the possible murder weapon and evidence they say points to motive. But the judge ruled other evidence found during an initial search of Mangione's backpack must be suppressed.
9: I find that the search of the backpack at the McDonald's was improper, warrantless search, that the backpack was not within the immediate control or grabbable area of the defendant, and further, the people failed to demonstrate exigent circumstances. Therefore, those items found in the backpack during the search at the McDonald's will be suppressed.
8: The state trial starts in September. The federal follows. Mangione pled not guilty to all charges. Julie Walker, New York.
0: It's now 16 before the hour. Among the stories we're covering next, Big Pharma takes another loss over who controls Medicare drug prices, and Elon Musk versus AI after these messages.
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0: It's 14 till. Welcome back, and thanks for listening. This is America in the Morning. An immigration officer placed on leave for allegedly lying about a shooting incident in Minneapolis is now facing serious criminal charges. Correspondent Jennifer King reports.
16: Prosecutors in Minnesota are charging an ICE agent, Christian Castro, in the non-fatal shooting of a Venezuelan man, Julio Cesar Sosa Solis.
17: He is being charged with 4 counts of assault in the second degree and 1 count of falsely reporting a crime.
16: Hennepin County Attorney Mary Moriarty.
17: Mr. Castro fired his service weapon at the front door of the home, knowing there were people who had just run inside that presented absolutely no threat to him or anyone else. The bullet punched through the front door and struck Mr. Sosa Solis's leg before traveling through a closet and lodging in the wall of a child's bedroom.
16: The incident happened on January 14th during the federal immigration crackdown. Initially, federal authorities charged Sosa Solis and another man of beating an officer with a broom handle and a snow shovel. That case was dismissed with prejudice and a federal investigation was opened amid questions about what really happened and whether the two officers lied under oath. I'm Jennifer King.
0: An American doctor has tested positive with a rare variant of Ebola in Africa. Correspondent Ed Donahue reports the World Health Organization is declaring an emergency and restricting some travel.
18: An American doctor has tested positive for the Ebola virus. The organization he works for says Dr. Peter Stafford had been treating patients at a hospital in eastern Congo and developed symptoms. Infectious disease specialist Dr. Celine Gounder says doctors are likely to be among the first to be infected.
19: This is Bundibugyo Ebola virus. So this is a more rare species of Ebola virus for which we have no vaccine or specific treatment.
18: Ebola spreads person to person through direct contact with bodily fluids.
19: I am not worried about a pandemic with Bundibugyo Ebola virus, but I am worried about a large regional epidemic. And that could result in some cases here in the United States and elsewhere.
18: The CDC says 7 Americans, including Dr. Stafford, are being transported to Germany for monitoring. I'm Ed Donahue.
0: The Supreme Court has rejected appeals from pharmaceutical companies that object to negotiating Medicare drug prices with the federal government. Correspondent Marcela Sanchez explains.
20: The justices gave no comment in leaving in place rulings from the Federal Appeals Court in Philadelphia that dismissed the drug manufacturers' claims. The negotiation program was created as part of the 2022 Inflation Reduction Act. The law requires the government to negotiate prices for certain

0: dismissed Musk's lawsuit against OpenAI. A unanimous jury verdict, a simple finding. You waited too long. Here's the backstory. Elon Musk co-founded OpenAI in 2015. He put in $38 million and left the board in 2018. 6 years later, he sued CEO Sam Altman and company president Greg Brockman, claiming that they, quote, stole a charity. His argument? OpenAI was built as a nonprofit to benefit all of humanity. Altman, he alleged, quietly turned it into a for-profit machine, enriching insiders while Musk wasn't looking. He wanted $134 billion in damages and Altman's job. But the jury said, not so fast. Specifically, not so fast 6 years later. Jurors found that Musk knew about the for-profit transition as early as 2017. And under the law, the clock was already running when he filed in 2024. The jury only took 2 hours to decide the fate, faster than most people decide what's for dinner. Musk lawyers only had one word when walking out of the courthouse. Appeal. Visit thenewoldtechguy.com. I'm Chuck Palm.
1: 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Here's America in the Morning's Robert Workman.
2: An NBA instant classic last night. The Spurs outlasted the Thunder 122-115 in double overtime to take Game 1 of the West Finals in Oklahoma City. Victor Wembanyama had 41 points and 24 rebounds.
3: I feel like it was a great effort from everybody. Physically, I'm feeling tired, honestly, but not as much as you would expect. Honestly, it's probably the adrenaline. It's going to come down a little bit.
2: Wemby becomes the youngest player to post a 40-20 playoff game. He's about 7 months younger than that Kareem Abdul-Jabbar fellow was when he did it in the 1970 NBA Finals. The Stanley Cup Conference Finals are all set. Game 7 in the East Semis last night. The Canadiens edged the Sabres 3-2 in overtime. Alex Newhook with the winning goal. If that sounds familiar, he had the winner in Montreal's Game 7 victory over Tampa Bay in the opening round. Baseball A's right-hander JT Ginn took a no-hitter into the ninth in Anaheim after his team had given him the go-ahead run in the top half. But Adam Frazier's leadoff single broke up the no-no, and Zach Neto followed with a home run to give the Angels a 2-1 win. Phillies improved to 16-4 under Don Mattingly, shading the Reds 5-4 on Bryson Stott's two-run tater in the eighth. Rays won their 19th game in the last 23, romping over the Orioles 16-6. Mets nailed the Nationals 16-7, scoring 10 times in the 12th inning. Padres shut out the Dodgers 1-0, a five-hitter for Michael King in his court. The Marlins tattooed the Braves 12-0. Javier Sano with his first career grand slam, Max Meyer and the choir with a four-hit gem. That's Tuesday Sports.
1: Thank you, sir. 7 till. Among the stories we're covering next on America in the Morning, miraculously, four Navy airmen recovering after a weekend airshow collision. After these messages.
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3: Now, 5 till, America in the Morning continues. It appears SNL alum Pete Davidson and Elsie Hewitt are on the outs. Entertainment reporter Kevin Carr reports the couple share a daughter, but for now, Hewitt claims to be a single mom.
4: Elsie Hewitt has apparently confirmed that she and Pete Davidson are no longer together, only 5 months after they celebrated the birth of their daughter. The Sun first reported the news on Thursday, saying Davidson's busy work schedule was the main issue. Then on Friday, People published an exclusive report with an inside source who said the couple has indeed split up, and while they have broken up and gotten back together before, this time seems different. Last weekend on her TikTok, Hewitt posted a video which may have hinted at the breakup, drawing attention to her bed.
5: Okay, so I started taking apart my bed frame. I don't know if I should have done that.
4: Then this past Sunday, Hewitt posted another video describing how tired she was.
5: I have a baby to take care of. And I also have to work and make money. Is hard.
4: She also liked a comment on her video from a fan praising single moms. Davidson and Hewitt have been together since March 2025, and they announced that they were pregnant in July. Their daughter, Scotty Rose, named after Davidson's father, a first responder who died on 9/11, was born in December. People said that, according to the source, the couple is, quote, figuring things out together, and that their daughter's well-being is a top priority. I'm Kevin Carr.
3: A newly discovered asteroid zoomed past the Earth Monday night, blinked, and you may have missed it. The asteroid called 2026 JH2 came within 57,000 miles of the Earth. And if that seems like a long distance, the moon on average is over 238,000 miles away. The asteroid was only discovered May 10th by astronomers in Arizona and is roughly the size of two school buses. America in the Morning continues. Four members of the military are recovering after two Navy jets collided at an Idaho air show. Correspondent Mike Hampen reports while the aviators did not suffer any serious injuries, the mid-air crash remains under investigation.
6: Four crew members are recovering after a crash involving two Navy jets. Officials say the crew members ejected safely and are in stable condition after the jets collided and crashed during an air show at a military base in Idaho. Emergency crews responded to the collision Sunday at the Mountain Home Air Force Base, about 50 miles south of Boise. The remainder of the show was canceled. Nobody on the ground was hurt. Officials say the aircraft were performing an aerial demonstration when the crash occurred. Videos posted online by spectators show four parachutes opening in the sky as the aircraft plummet to the ground. I'm Mike Hempen.
3: That's our show for today. Tuesday, May 19th, 2026. America in the Morning is produced by Jeff McKay. I'm John Trout. This is Westwood One.
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10: From ABC News.
0: Shiri, Preston. Three people killed in a shooting at the largest mosque in San Diego. One of them was a security guard at the Islamic Center. ABC's Trevor Ault is in San Diego with the latest.
10: This is not just a place of worship, not just a mosque. This is a school, too. There are kids there, third grade, all the way as young as kindergarten, that were there on lockdown. But apparently these two shooters fled the scene, although they weren't done shooting. According to law enforcement, they were seen a few blocks away, firing then at a landscaper who was outside. And then eventually, they were found dead from self-inflicted gunshot wounds in the middle of the neighborhood.
0: None of the children at the school were hurt. The mayor of San Diego, Todd Gloria, saying afterwards,
11: "No one in our city should live in fear because of their identity, their faith, or their place of learning."
0: An investigation's underway into the two gunmen, both who were under age 20. A strike at the largest commuter rail system in the country is now over. Five unions who represent Long Island Railroad in New York reaching a deal union leader Kevin Sexton says is a fair one.
12: "Yes, we would still be at the table if it wasn't a fair deal.
0: 250,000 commuters ride those trains to work every day. It'll still be a mess during rush hour this morning because service won't be back up completely until this afternoon. President Trump not targeting Iran as he had threatened to do one day earlier. He says it's because there are discussions happening with U.S. allies in the region. More than 130 people have now died of Ebola in the Democratic Republic of the Congo, and more than 500 people have been infected. Dr. Stephanie Whitmer is with the ABC News Medical Unit.
13: Ebola is different from COVID. It's different from measles. It's something that is spread specifically through direct contact, and it's something that is highly contagious through direct contact.
0: There are no therapeutics and no vaccines for this current strain. Another round of storms sweeping across the nation's midsection, a multi-day severe weather outbreak. This is ABC News.
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18: Good morning, everybody. We're going to see a warm, sticky, humid day today with highs in the mid to upper 80s. So somewhere around seasonable, a little bit higher. A chance of some scattered rains, a coastal this morning, then some inland showers this afternoon. And it does look like 86 is on the horizon. I'm WPBF 25 First Warning meteorologist Sandra Shaw.
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20: Tuesday, everybody. Jennifer Ross, Stephen Diener, 96.3 FM in Northern Palm Beach County. Thanks for joining us. Greatly appreciate it. Diener, how the heck are you?
21: Fine.
20: Are you alive? Well, that was a delayed reaction. Are you alive over there?
21: I had to think about it. I wasn't sure how I was. Good morning.
20: Is it already that bad at 6:02 in the morning?
21: Yes.
20: Oh, jeez, Louise, it's going to be a morning then. I can't wait. I figured this morning we'd be talking about Iran, maybe. We'd be talking about Ebola, which is coming up next.
21: It's oh,
20: the
21: yeah.
20: next COVID. Watch out.
21: Let's go.
20: Instead, we're Jeez. Talking about two crazed kids, and I think they're both from San Diego. Police providing a few more details about these two suspects, unfortunately three adult victims killed, an active shooting event at the Islamic Center of San Diego. I think these kids, similar to Columbine, they had a mission. The San Diego police chief, his name is Scott Wall, he said police originally got a call from the mother of one of the two suspected teenage shooters. These kids were 16 and 18. They weren't weren't old, 17 and 18. She warned her. She said, you know what? My son's missing. He's suicidal. Now I realize there's several weapons from the house are missing, and the car's gone.
21: Goodness gracious.
20: Right after that, the cops got a call about an active shooting situation at the Islamic Center. Now, when they arrived on the scene, police found three adults had been killed. That included one at security guard. They said the security guard probably stopped these kids from killing a bunch of people. And here's the police chief. He said authorities then got more calls. Here's what he said.
1: At the same, and in about the same time as they were making entry and searching through the facility, room by room, we received calls of a vehicle a couple blocks away that was shooting at a landscaper.
20: When police arrived on that scene, they found the two suspects dead in a car from what is believed to be self-inflicted gunshot wounds. They apparently had shot at a landscaper who was working in the area. Fortunately, he wasn't hurt. He didn't even get hit. So now they're investigating. The San Diego mayor says he's going to increase security at all, you know, places of faith around the city to protect everybody. But these kids had a mission. I think we're going to find out. It's just going to be like Columbine. Let's go back a couple of months. You're going to find out these kids plotted this for weeks and weeks and weeks. And no parent or no teacher, no friend, nobody said anything. Unfortunately.
21: Yeah, I mean, that's kind of the recipe, really. I mean, you know, even outside of Columbine, that's kind of been the recipe for years, unfortunately, when it comes to any shooting involving a teenager. This obviously, just like many others, comes out of nowhere. You have no idea. Then you hear from the family. Yeah, you know, they're disturbed. They might do this. They might do that. Just a shocking story. It was, you know, you're trying to figure out what the heck is going on in the moment, trying to gather the details. Oh, it's very sad.
20: But it makes you wonder, you know, how does a 16, a 17, 18-year-old get that, I don't know, swayed? Because they said it was a hate crime. At least that's what they're qualifying it as. I'm thinking, you know, how do you get that jaded so young? That comes from, I don't know, parents, family, friends. When you were a kid, I mean, most kids who have some sense of, I don't know, reason, when you meet somebody who says, oh, I hate Jews, or I hate Catholics, or I hate, you know, African-American people, or I'd look at them and go, what is wrong with you, and just walk away and never affiliate with that person again, you know?
21: Yeah.
20: So what happens to these kids that say, oh, that's a brilliant idea, let me jump on this bandwagon?
21: You know, and it's tough to... I hate always being like, you know, blame the parent guy, because you never know what type of situation someone's living in, what's been going on in the backgrounds, you know, how much help that they tried to get them. But so, I it's hard to say how much they were involved in the kid's life. But as a parent, you know, just with that said, in a general statement, don't feel bad. Don't feel shy about getting involved in your kid's life. It's your kid. Well, I don't want to pry. They deserve their privacy. I don't want to dig too deep and offend them. It's your child. Offend them. Okay?
20: Without a doubt. Take the doors off the rooms.
21: Exactly.
20: It's that simple.
21: Yeah, that's right. You did that. You know, stop treating them like they're a tenant, someone that's paying you rent. No, they're your kid. You're raising them. Pry. Dig deep. Exactly. Take care of them. Because guess what? When they're in that state of mind as a teenager, they can't take care of themselves. Well, you know, they need some space to figure things out. No, you're the parent. Pry. Dig deep. Offend them. Do whatever you have to do to raise your kid and take them out of whatever rut that they're in.
20: Snoop. I found more crap snooping through drawers.
21: Of course.
20: And they, you know.
21: Yes.
20: It's not right. That's my dresser.
21: Oh, you're invading their privacy.
20: I bought that dresser. Screw you, kid.
21: Oh.
20: I'm going to go through everything you got.
21: How could you say that you're invading their privacy? No. No. Stop.
20: This woman who called the cops about her son, I have a feeling she was probably at wit's end at that point. She may have been one of those moms, you know, she has to work two jobs because it's just her.
21: Right.
20: So she doesn't have much time to spend with him. And she probably tried everything she could. And you know, because how many parents actually call the cops on their kids?
21: Yeah. And that's the thing. Again, you know, not just generally speaking, right? I have no idea what the situation was like in the household. It sounds like obviously the mom knew that her kid was in trouble, had some type of, you know, mental instability going on. So there's no doubt about that. But, you know, it just as a general kind of blanket statement, use something like that as a warning. Don't let it get that far. And a lot of parents, you know, a lot of parents do feel that way. Like modern parenting's like, oh, well, I don't know. I don't want to dig too deep and offend them. Stop that.
20: Yeah.
21: Get involved.
20: Snoop. Snoop.
21: Be like Jen. Rip the door off the hinges and snoop.
20: I put beads on our door.
21: I'm saying.
20: My daughter didn't have a bedroom door for 2.5 years.
21: That's it.
20: I think it was her 18th birthday I gave it back to her. Here you go. You get a door for your birthday. Here's she was so excited. I was like, oh. Hey, you know what? Very rarely do I give Kathy Hochul credit for anything.
21: Whoa.
20: Yeah, well, I'm not a big fan, but apparently she did something because that Long Island Railroad strike, you know, that everybody got stranded yesterday.
21: Yeah.
20: They ended it last night. It lasted a day. That was it. I don't know what she gave them, but it was reached late last night, and she said it was a fair agreement for both sides. So I know the railroad workers wanted more money and more health coverage, so I guess they gave in. She knows. Without the railroad, you shut down the city.
21: Yeah, you probably should do that as soon as possible. So
20: yeah, considering it. They stopped just on Saturday alone, 300,000 people.
21: Ouch.
20: From getting anywhere. That was on Saturday. Can you imagine during the week when people have to get into the city for work?
21: Right.
20: Wow. Unbelievable. Kathy Hochul. I'm giving her credit. Dear God, it's going to be a bad day.
21: That's where we are today.
20: It's going to be a bad day. You know what? Trump did something yesterday, and boy, did everybody glom onto it. And I'm thinking, it is not COVID, people. We're not going to die from Ebola.
21: Oh, boy, they blew this out of proportion.
20: Boy, did they ever. We will discuss when we get back right here at 850 WFTL.
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8: Hey, I'm Mike Slater. My dad passed away at the age of 63. It's out of nowhere. Had a stroke. 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
16: 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We are currently accident congestion free Palm Beach County. It should be smooth sailing for you out there for your Tuesday morning commute. Traffic is a service of Massage ND in the Traffic Center. I'm Parker Starr.
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18: Good morning, everybody. We're going to see a warm, sticky, humid day today with highs in the mid to upper 80s. So somewhere around seasonable, a little bit higher. A chance of some scattered rains, coastal this morning, then some inland showers this afternoon. And it does look like 86 is on the horizon. I'm WPBF 25 First Warning meteorologist Sandra Shaw.
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20: .3 FM in Northern Palm Beach County. Jennifer Ross, Stephen Diener. I apologize. I don't know if it's allergies, but my voice is going. So if I get squeakier during the morning, it's usually what happens. It gets squeaky and then it goes away.
21: Oh, boy.
20: So if it gets squeaky, we're in trouble. I might not have a voice before the show's out, so I apologize.
21: Let's see how it goes.
20: You know, usually when you hear... I see. Am I the only one? Like, when you see somebody with a mask, do you go into PTSD?
21: Oh, for sure. I see. It sends shudders down my spine. Yeah.
20: Yeah. So the president made a comment yesterday. Okay. And you even had the story. I don't know if you had it in rapid fire yesterday. It was the day before. There's an American in the Congo, and he tested positive for Ebola.
21: Right.
20: And he and six others. Now, they're working in with the World Health Organization, said the outbreak in Uganda is, it's not a public emergency, but you have these seven people who have tested positive. One's an American. So somebody in the White House yesterday asked the president, are you concerned about Ebola? And this is what he said.
10: I'm concerned about everything, but certainly am. I think that, you know, it's been confined right now to Africa, but it's something that has had a breakout.
20: Okay, seven people qualifies as a breakout? I don't know. The American, six others are now in Germany for observation. Then we have this conversation. Remember that one guy, the Americans, I forget where they were a couple of years ago. They took him to the CDC facility in Emory. In Atlanta, remember?
21: Yeah, it was years
20: ago. And that
21: ago.
20: One guy, I forget what his name was. They found out that he had the antibodies in his blood, and they used his blood to cure all the rest of the people.
21: Right.
20: You would think that, you know, this guy was like the fountain of youth, more or less. Wouldn't you have saved his blood to use for, unless it's a different antibody or whatever, it's a different strain.
21: Probably different strain, yeah. But when people heard him say that, it was kind of like, whoa, he's concerned. Everybody stop the world.
20: I was like, no, don't do this. We're not going to get Ebola.
21: No, they took it out of context. He said, yeah, I mean, he's basically saying I'm the president. Like, yeah, I'm concerned about everything. I mean, there's a lot going on. You know, he said there's a little bit of an outbreak, and it's something that they need to keep an eye on. So, you know, he's not poo-pooing it as much as us because he's the president, so it's a little bit of a different story. I can come on here and say, you don't need to worry about this. That's just my opinion. And, it, you know, they try to scare you with everything. First, it was hantavirus that told you we were all going to die from that one.
20: Oh, there's another guy, did you see? I think it's in Texas. Tested positive for hantavirus. And like, oh, my goodness.
21: Oh, it's happening.
20: I'm like, he had nothing to do with the cruise ship.
21: Remember monkeypox? Remember they tried to do that one after COVID?
20: Oh, geez, please.
21: Remember they tried to scare you with that one? I was like, no, that's not going to happen. Right. And now this hantavirus thing, it's just... They're trying to throw another pandemic in your face. They want to scare you into submission. I'm not letting it happen. I won't let it happen to you or to me. No.
20: Well, thank you.
21: You're welcome.
20: You. I won't wear a mask. I'll stay home. I just won't go out if they're going to make me wear a mask.
21: No, not happening.
20: Not going to happen. Hey, we got big happenings today. Big, huge happenings.
21: I don't believe you.
20: I'm just telling you. 10 o'clock, erase whatever you got on your calendar.
21: No, I don't believe you.
20: You need to be in Miami-Dade County because you know what happens?
21: No, what?
20: At 10 o'clock this morning, the Florida Python Challenge dates will be announced for this year.
21: No way.
20: Yes, the 10-day competition. You know, we almost won last year because we got Bongino back.
21: That's right.
20: I think Bongino's going to be on the team again this year.
21: We're doing
20: it. Anyway, we need to find out what the dates are because, and you need to sign us up right away for our team.
21: Oh, we're
20: pretty
21: back.
20: Good again.
21: We are so back. So yes.
20: 10 o'clock, be in Miami-Dade, would you?
21: Well, did anybody tell Bongino? Because we need him. I mean, this guy, he would jump out of the boat right into the swamp and just grab these pythons with his bare hands and just choke them and bring it back onto the boat. But Bongino, oh my goodness gracious.
20: Yeah,
21: I mean, well, so it's the 850 WFTL team.
20: You were crying in the back. Who are you kidding?
21: Listen.
20: You were like, keep that snake away from me.
21: It was a little intense.
20: It was. He's what we need him. So anyway, if you want to take part in the Python Challenge, they'll announce the dates this morning.
21: We can maybe make a special exception, even though he's not on the station anymore. We can still, he used to be here, so we can
20: bring him on. Yeah, but he lives right up the street. I'll just go knock on the door.
21: All right, go ahead.
20: Okay, this has me concerned, and you know me and weapons. I think everybody in my house carries. It's just everybody in my street carries. The DeSantis signed into law, and this happened on Friday, but it kind of went unnoticed, so I thought I'd mention it. As of July 1st, staff members, some, they have to qualify at colleges and universities across the state, will soon be able to carry guns on campus.
21: Oh, wow. Wow.
20: This, of course, follows what happened at Florida State, I understand, you know. But
21: right.
20: I have a problem with people who, and hopefully they're going to pick people who have, you know, been carriers for a long time and who know about weapons and who know how to shoot guns. They're just not going to say, okay, you over there, Betty, you get to pick, you know, we're going to train you to carry a, you know, shoot and carry a weapon. I'm like, I don't think so. I get a feeling there's some really strong participation, you know, standards you have to meet before they let you carry a gun on campus.
21: It's a big change.
20: It's you know, well, and here's the thing. You know, remember they wanted to do this with pilots? I'm like,
21: right.
20: Okay, you're going to put a gun in a pilot's hand so he gets to shoot a hole in the plane? Okay, that's real smart.
21: Yeah,
20: I mean,
21: that idea didn't work out. I mean, with this, I mean, is this, I don't know. You know, I've always been of the mindset, look, if you're trained and is obviously situational, you're trying to defend your life or whatever it might be, then I'm not against some type of, you know, defend your life situation. I'm not saying you walk around campus like it's the OK Corral, you know, put them up, partner, something like that. It's just, you know, God forbid,
20: put
21: in an extreme
20: partner.
21: That's right. Hands to the sky. It's
20: okay.
21: It's nothing like that,
20: too many
21: Jen.
20: Cartoons.
21: Yes. So, but obviously, this is a defending your life type of situation. If all parties involved agree that, you know, parameters are met, everybody's comfortable, then who am I to say not to do it, I guess?
20: I guess. I gotta go look and see what the requirements are. I would assume it's, you know, pretty stringent. You can only hope it's pretty stringent. That's all I'm saying.
21: Yeah.
20: You know, the woman that taught that class of mine that I always bring up, she would be dangerous with a gun. Just saying.
21: Whoa.
20: Mom, there's certain people that shouldn't have guns.
21: Hold on. Are you Jen?
20: What?
21: Are you intimating
20: what?
21: That a class will be threatened by a teacher who doesn't like you? Is that what you're saying?
20: No.
21: Okay.
20: She was just a lunatic, so
21: oh,
20: putting
21: gotcha.
20: A gun in
21: okay.
20: her hand would be dangerous. That's all. I'm just saying.
21: I think you just had some teachers in the past that maybe...
20: Oh, the PTSD. There's certain ones you mentioned. It's like, no, thank you. No. Did you see what X did yesterday?
21: What X did? No, what happened? What
20: they got new limits. You on an unverified account?
21: Oh, I did see this. Yes.
20: Yes. Are you unverified?
21: I sure am.
20: Well, you only get to use 50 original posts and 200 replies per day.
21: That's a lot, by the way.
20: Per day?
21: That's...
20: What are you, living on X? I'm thinking, well, why did they even bother? I started laughing. I went, they're putting limits on unverified accounts. This is going to kill X. And then I went, 50 posts, 200 replies? I don't even think I reply once a month.
21: No. I mean, and I don't even post on my regular account. On my UAP Twitter account, I'm verified. But on my normal just Stephen Diener account, where I just troll everything and save stuff for content, I don't think I post maybe more than once every 2 weeks.
20: How many people put that many posts up on a day?
21: That's crazy.
20: That's not 50 posts?
21: 50.
20: Even verified accounts don't do that.
21: Right.
20: You know, even like the news cycle, I don't even think they do that. Like take a CBS or an ABC or a Fox or a CNN. I don't even think they make that many posts.
21: So
20: it was kind of like a joke.
21: Yeah, it was kind of like they didn't make a lot of changes there.
20: It was like, you know, okay, they made this big announcement. And I went, okay. Wow. You're Punch the Monkey back in the news.
21: No.
20: Yes.
21: Is he okay?
20: Oh, Punch is fine.
21: Okay, good.
20: Somebody tried to take Punch home.
21: What?
20: Of course, it's two Americans.
21: They tried to kidnap Punch?
20: Yeah, they broke in. They jumped the enclosure at the Ikiyaki-waki Zoo, where Punch the Monkey lives. I don't know how to say that zoo in Tokyo.
21: It's okay.
20: Of course, it was qualified as an intruder. And of course, it was two Americans. One filmed. The other jumped over the enclosure trying to get to Punch. I don't know if the stuffed monkey was with Punch at the time. This zoo says now they're going to be putting up intrusion prevention nets. I don't know what the hell that means.
21: Excuse me.
20: So, of course, it was an American, though, that jumped into the enclosure to try to get
21: of course,
20: to
21: probably some, you know, YouTube, TikTok, social media influencer.
20: You're absolutely right.
21: Yes.
20: Without a doubt, I would assume as such. Your girlfriend, Ella Langley,
21: just made history. All right.
20: Again.
21: Really?
20: Again, yes. It's this girl, she's the country version of Taylor Swift.
21: I know how to pick him, Jen. I know how to pick him.
20: No, you don't.
21: What?
20: You don't know how to pick him.
21: What? Very talented. Please.
20: Since when? You
21: always
20: didn't even know who Ella Langley was until 6 months ago.
21: I know.
20: No, you didn't.
21: Talent when I see it.
20: Well, so does the world, but you're basing it purely on her looks. That's besides
21: okay.
20: the point. And good news for Shakira. We're going all music next. It's 850 WFTL.
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11: Good morning, everybody. We're going to see a warm, sticky, humid day today with highs in the mid to upper 80s. So somewhere around seasonable, a little bit higher. A chance of some scattered rains, a coastal this morning, then some inland showers this afternoon. And it does look like 86 is on the horizon. I'm WPBF 25 First Warning meteorologist Sandra Shaw.
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24: 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Don't wait. On this Tuesday, with respect to Pope Leo, it looks like more military action will soon take place in Iran. The world is closely watching the mullah's nuclear defiance, and President Trump understands the USA cannot show weakness, especially to China, a very violent country. In other words, Iran will soon pay a major price for its terrorist strategy as the world looks on and essentially hides. There is always a price for leadership. Americans are now paying it as our 250th birthday closes in. It's not fair, but the alternative is to allow Iran to build its death-dealing capabilities. The Pope is a man of peace, and I wish the world would embrace his vision, but it won't. It never has. The Romans murdered a very peaceful man by driving nails into his body. Pope Leo understands terrorism and injustice. It grows without violent confrontation. So, another round of violence is near. America protects the world from evil. 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
4: This is a Bloomberg Money Minute. Big changes coming to Facebook parent Meta. The tech giant is planning to cut 10% of workers tomorrow. That's roughly 8,000 people. The company's looking to improve efficiency and offset its other investments in artificial intelligence. Meantime, Meta says it's reassigning another 7,000 workers to new jobs related to AI. Employees will move into one of several new groups focused on AI-related products, including agents and apps. Checking on the market, stock futures are ticking lower this morning. The conflict in the Middle East rumbling on, and investors remain cautious. And a jury rejected Elon Musk's claims that OpenAI betrayed its mission to benefit the public by morphing into a for-profit business, finding that he waited too long to sue the company. The verdict follows a trial over the bitter feud between Musk and OpenAI's Sam Altman. The verdict is a major relief for the ChatGPT maker as it eyes a potential initial public offering. Courtney Dunahoe, Bloomberg Radio.
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18: Good morning, everybody. We're going to see a warm, sticky, humid day today with highs in the mid to upper 80s. So somewhere around seasonable, a little bit higher. A chance of some scattered rains, a coastal this morning, and then some inland showers this afternoon. And it does look like 86 is on the horizon. I'm WPBF 25 First Warning meteorologist Sandra Shaw.
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20: For Ross, Steven, Diener, 96.3 FM in Northern Palm Beach County. Thanks for joining us on this Tuesday. I'm hoping my voice lasts. I don't know if it's allergies or what's going on, but I'm losing my voice, so I apologize.
21: I think you're sounding okay.
20: Yeah,
21: you're
20: fine. I can tell you. I know my body.
21: Jen!
20: It's going.
21: Oh, boy.
20: How old were you when the O.J. Simpson trial was going on?
21: I was about 9-ish, 10.
20: Do you remember Mark Furman?
21: I remember everything about that trial.
20: Do you really?
21: I do, yeah. I remember the whole thing.
20: Mark Furman was the detective who found the bloody glove.
21: That's right, screwed it up.
20: He didn't screw it up.
21: Yeah, he did.
20: They just had better attorneys.
21: Now he screwed it up. He screwed up on the stand.
20: He screwed it up on the stand because they found out that he had had racial comments made. And they destroyed his credibility. Boy, did they destroy him on the stand. He was supposed to be the star witness for the prosecution, and then the defense just they annihilated him. He died.
21: Yeah.
20: Unfortunately. you never want to hear of anybody passing. Apparently had cancer. So he died May 12th, and they just announced it. Living in Idaho. Huh. He wrote a couple of books, apparently. I didn't read any of them.
21: He did, and I'm surprised, actually. You know, I saw him on different interviews and such, like during different cases over the past 5 years. Like, wow, Mark Furman, they put Mark Furman back on TV? I mean, from what I remember, he screwed up the whole chain of custody with that glove. And then they said that they couldn't use it because of the way that he handled the evidence.
20: Right. Well, they screwed up a lot of evidence.
21: Yeah.
20: It wasn't only that. It was blood taken from the bedroom, blood taken
21: right
20: from the car, blood taken. And it was ridiculous how they screwed that up. But anyway, he passed away. Good and bad news for Luigi. At least they got, you know what? I always thought that I was concerned about New York. And I shouldn't say the judicial system there, but I was concerned. You know, he's Luigi Mangione, if you don't know who he is, of course, he's charged with killing the CEO of United Healthcare. It's been 2 years, by the way.
21: I can't believe it's been 2 years. What the heck?
20: It's crazy. He's being tried in two separate venues. One's federal, one's state. Yesterday was the state case. The federal case already allowed everything that was in his backpack to come forward, and they can use it as evidence. So even if he gets off on the state charge, they're going to get him on the federal court charge. He's not going anywhere, this kid, for a long time. Anyway, that's just my thought. But
21: I mean, that is a big caveat, though. I mean, that if they have him on the federal stuff, well, we're talking. So what's the difference here? What, federal and state? Is that what we're talking about?
20: Federal, you go to a federal prison. State, you go to a state prison.
21: Well,
20: that's,
21: I mean,
20: about the difference. And one has the death penalty, and I don't think the other one does.
21: When it comes to the evidence that you're about to talk about, who can use what? I guess that's where I'm confused.
20: Okay. Federal, all of it.
21: Okay.
20: Yeah, they deemed, and in the federal courtroom, they deemed, what it goes back to is when he was in the McDonald's in Pennsylvania, in Altoona, when the cops found him and they surrounded him, they took his backpack and they took everything in it out and they used it as evidence. What they're trying to say is it was an illegal search.
21: Right.
20: Because they hadn't read the kid his rights yet. He hadn't been charged with anything yet. You just can't take people's personal stuff and start going through it unless you have reasonable cause. They were saying that there was no reasonable cause to search it because the backpack wasn't with it. It's very strange. But the backpack in Altoona, they said they don't need a search warrant. You can just take whatever you want. That's what they said in Altoona. Federal court backed it up. Yesterday in New York, they said, nah, the state charge, you can keep some of it, but you can't keep all of it. The good news is the gun wasn't taken out at McDonald's. It was taken out at the police station.
21: Right, okay.
20: The gun can be used. However, okay, everything else inside the backpack in the state trial, including a cell phone, his passport, his wallet, a computer clip, a chip, a gun magazine, all that stuff that was inside the bag, they can't use it. And I do believe his, what if you want to call it, his manifesto.
21: So is this just a moot point, though? Because I read that yesterday. I saw the report come through, and I thought to myself, wow, Jen called this one like 3 months ago that they weren't going to be able to use any of this stuff. But then we're talking about, okay, that's the state prosecution, but federally, they can use all that stuff. So I guess, what's the point here? A federal case is the stronger one.
20: Yeah, either way, I mean, they got to, and now it's who gets to try him first. This is one of these, it's my case, no, it's your case. Give it to one of them. In this case, I'd give it to the feds.
21: Right.
20: let them take care of this.
21: Yeah,
20: case.
21: Exactly.
20: You know, he's not going anywhere. It's kind of like the Alex Murdaugh thing in South Carolina.
21: Right.
20: Right. Everyone's all upset because this guy's getting a new trial. He's not going anywhere, folks. He's serving a 40-year sentence for the criminal crimes of embezzling millions of dollars from his law firm to pay off his drug dealer. So the guy's he's not going anywhere. He may get a new trial for his murder. I don't think they're going to find him innocent the second time around. Crazy. It also, by the way, Murdaugh just filed a personal civil suit against Becky Hill, the clerk of courts,
21: yes,
20: who allegedly jaded the jury. Now he's suing her for millions of dollars.
21: Oh,
20: I'm
21: wow.
20: Like, okay. That's
21: a mess.
20: One of those guys that, you know, got away with everything all his life, and he still thinks he can get away with everything all his
21: life.
20: I don't think he's
21: not getting out anytime soon. But yeah, I just feel like a lot of this stuff is misleading. And it just kind of feels, I mean, as far as the headlines are concerned, right? What they make people believe and what they want them to believe from these headlines. Oh, this person's going to get it. Wow, Luigi, they can't prosecute him. He's going to get out of jail. No.
20: No, he's not going anywhere. Luigi's, you know what? Luigi will be like Menendez brothers. He'll be a star in prison.
21: Oh,
20: you
21: yeah.
20: Watch. He'll get married in prison.
21: They'll
20: plead for conjugal rights and
21: yeah,
20: all kinds of stuff. You know that's coming. You got women hanging out at the courthouse every time this kid shows up.
21: Oh, please.
20: It's like, give me a break, would you please? You asked me a question before the break.
21: I did.
20: You want to repeat it?
21: Oh. Well, we're out of time, but
20: okay,
21: I will repeat
20: when
21: it.
20: When we get back, yes, we will answer Diener's question of
21: what's going on with Starship?
20: I will tell you when we get back.
21: Thank you.
20: 850 WFTL.
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26: 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We remain accident and congestion free, Palm Beach County. Your roadway should be clear for your early Tuesday morning commute. 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
18: Good morning, everybody. We're going to see a warm, sticky, humid day today with highs in the mid to upper 80s. So somewhere around seasonable, a little bit higher. A chance of some scattered rains, a coastal this morning, then some inland showers this afternoon. And it does look like 86 is on the horizon. I'm WPBF 25 First Warning meteorologist Sandra Shaw.
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20: 96.3 FM in Northern Palm Beach County. Jennifer Ross, Stephen Diener, thanks for joining us. It's greatly appreciated.
21: Yeah.
20: Alligator Alcatraz, remember we were talking about it being shut down?
21: Apparently,
20: that's not the case.
21: Really?
20: No one's told anybody at the center it's closing.
21: Well, what's the deal?
20: Apparently now the Florida Emergency Management Director, a guy by the name of Kevin Guthrie, says he was just told, get ready for more detainees. So apparently they're not closing.
21: All right.
20: At least not this week. Maybe next week. Who knows?
21: Well, they said that they didn't need it anymore. It was, yeah. You know, they were done with it. And now here we are. Okay.
20: Hey, we need to go to Wellington.
21: Okay.
20: Did you see this? This Freedom Truck? It's a mobile museum celebrating America's 250th anniversary.
21: No, but that sounds cool.
20: Yeah, it's, well, you better hurry because it's parked at the Wellington Amphitheater through tomorrow.
21: Oh, well, great. Okay. It's,
20: they got interactive displays about the Constitution, the Bill of Rights, the Revolutionary War.
21: Wow.
20: You can meet an AI George Washington and have a conversation with him.
21: Really?
20: Something like that. Quizzes. Discover what you'd be, whether you'd be a loyalist or a patriot.
21: Interesting.
20: Interesting. So go check it out, the Freedom Truck. It's at the Wellington Amphitheater.
21: It was funny. I have to say this. Uh-oh. I'm sorry. I'm going to apologize ahead of time because I'm going to offend somebody, and that's okay, but
20: that's
21: I want to apologize.
20: We offend somebody every day.
21: Yes, I do. So when you talk about loyalists and patriots, when I was going through social studies this past school year here, just recently, a couple months ago, I was going through those lessons with Killian about the American Revolution. He was learning that for his fifth grade social studies.
20: Diener's son, if you don't know.
21: Thank you. And so we're going through the lessons. We're

0: the nerve of these people.
1: Go ahead.
0: Hey, you know what? You know what happens when you rename an airport after a sitting president?
1: What happens?
0: Isn't it convenient that all of a sudden Palm Beach International is getting $900 million in federal funding?
1: Oh, really?
0: It was announced yesterday. Actually, they're getting $10 million to expand the terminal, new restrooms, mother's rooms, new sensory room for families.
1: Wow!
0: It's all part of a over $900 million federal agency awarding. Over 100 airports in 45 states.
1: Who knew?
0: As of July 1st, actually, I have two separate dates, so maybe somebody can tell us which one is true. Originally, I saw July 9th, and then I saw starting July 1st, Palm Beach International will be known officially as Donald J. Trump International Airport.
1: That's what I had seen, too, was July 1st. So
0: yeah, and then I saw July 9th originally, and then I just saw July 1st yesterday. I was like, okay, we'll go with July 1st. It sounds like a more optional idea to do it at the beginning of the year, the month.
1: Right,
0: instead of the middle of the month.
1: And normally that makes sense. July 1st makes sense because that's normally when you see like new laws go into effect. You know, you have like those, you vote on different laws on the state constitution or anything that comes up in the elections in November. You're like, oh, wow, okay, you can't do this anymore. Well, July 1st, it's official. So you still have like 8 months. So that normally that July 1st date is where you get something to go into effect. So that's what I'm going with, Jen.
0: Okay, good for you.
1: Thank you.
0: Hey, you had asked me earlier, just before we went to the break, I think it was, well, off the air, and then you asked me on the air, what happened to a Starship? Nothing happened to Starship. They still sound fine.
1: No, that's not this. No, not this one. No. I don't mean this Starship. Not the Starship
0: you
1: I was talking
0: Grace
1: about, Jen.
0: And her buddies from Starship?
1: No.
0: Okay. What star? Oh, the SpaceX Starship.
1: Yes.
0: Yeah, it was supposed to go up today. They canceled it.
1: Well,
0: I was wondering why you're asking me about Starship.
1: Well, I'm glad these people are okay, but that's... I'm not talking about them.
0: Yeah, I think Grace Slick is living like in North Carolina now. She's hanging out and having
1: that's
0: a good
1: wonderful.
0: Old life.
1: No. Elon Starship.
0: Elon, well, the 12th test flight of the Starship V3, the largest rocket, it makes the BFF look small, now yeah. Scheduled for tomorrow or
1: tentatively.
0: Thursday.
1: They was,
0: tomorrow at 6:30, and then they moved it to Thursday at 6:30.
1: Okay.
0: I'm going with tomorrow at 6:30.
1: Oh, wow.
0: They had two different times. So they just came out and they said they've delayed it for 24 hours. So tomorrow from Boca Chica or from Starbase, as it's called in Texas, 6:30 tomorrow night.
1: Gotcha.
0: So we shall see. They didn't say why they prolonged it, why they delayed it. I don't know if it was weather, if it's because of the ship itself or what's going on. But we shall find out.
1: A myriad of reasons, as they say.
0: It's not going up today. I can tell you that, unfortunately.
1: So what makes this one special when it does go up? It's just because it's like the bigger like the bigger rocket. He's using like a bigger thruster and everything this time?
0: This is the biggest rocket to date.
1: Yeah. Okay.
0: It puts the BFF to shame. And it will be it'll be reusable like the other one. So you got to remember the first when the BFF the first time it went up, it didn't go anywhere. It blew up on the pad, and that's when they found out they had to put in a new launch pad because it melted the ground.
1: So for anybody, I remember that. So for anybody who is wondering what the heck is the BFF, it was the BFR. Of course, Jen has her names, and that was the original name for Starship that Elon was using before he knew what to call it. And BFR stood for Big Bleeping Rocket.
0: Rocket, yeah.
1: Yes. So that's why we call it the BFF. Yes. BFF. That was the original Starship.
0: Yeah, well, anyway,
1: an origin story there to BFF.
0: Yeah, this thing's huge. So tomorrow, they're going to try again tomorrow night at 6:30 for the 12th flight. So hopefully this one goes off. This is the rocket that will eventually go to the moon and go from a prototype for the one that will go to Mars.
1: How does he have an even bigger rocket? I think it's called the V-12.
0: V3.
1: V3. Okay, yeah. Well, I was way off on that.
0: Well, that's okay. It's the 12th launch. I can understand where you got confused.
1: Gotcha.
0: 12th launch V3 is what the rocket's called.
1: 12th launch V3.
0: The Starship, which is why BFF. I got confused when you asked me about Starship.
1: I see.
0: Gotcha. Okay. You following me?
1: Yeah,
0: here?
1: I think so.
0: I'm a little bit, I got to get some medicine in me, and then I'm going to be really fuzzy. Other things, your girlfriend, well, your new girlfriend.
1: 30 seconds.
0: Oh, I forget it. We'll talk about two of your favorite singers purely because of their looks.
1: All right,
0: and nothing
1: good.
0: To do with their talent, as far as I'm concerned.
1: And we're not going back to war today. There's that.
0: Well, don't worry about it. It wasn't going to happen because he keeps on saying everybody else gets involved and they tell him don't do it. So Iran will be at least the way it is and no big hole in the ground until maybe next week.

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2: 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We remain accident and congestion free, Palm Beach County. Your roadway should be clear for your early Tuesday morning commute. 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
4: Good morning, everybody. We're going to see a warm, sticky, humid day today with highs in the mid to upper 80s. So somewhere around seasonable, a little bit higher. A chance of some scattered rains, a coastal this morning, then some inland showers this afternoon. And it does look like 86 is on the horizon. I'm WPBF 25 First Warning meteorologist Sandra Shaw.
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13: From ABC News, I'm Sherry Preston. Two suspects, ages 17 and 18, carrying out an attack on the Islamic Center of San Diego. A security guard who died protecting others among the three people killed at the facility, which also serves as a school. ABC's Trevor Ault was on the scene.
14: A line of children holding hands, being led through a maze of officers with guns drawn. Parents in panic.
15: Come with me.
14: Lining the streets, waiting for word on their children.
16: It's very, very, very,
0: Very disturbing.
14: Authorities say the security guard was killed while helping save lives.
13: The two suspects taking their own lives afterwards, FBI Special Agent Mark Remley.
15: We are in the process of interviewing family and friends of the subjects. And evidence response teams are gathering all the evidence from the scene for review.
13: And he adds,
15: we will leave no stone unturned.
13: Parts of the Midwest hit by days of severe weather are finally getting a chance to clean up.
16: Another round of storms sweeping across the heartland amid a multi-day severe weather outbreak. The tornado touching down southwest of Frankfort, Kansas. Sirens sounding as our station KMBC tracks storms in Missouri.
17: We're in the tornado warning with a high precipitation supercell approaching my location here.
16: Heavy rain triggering flash flooding. Downpours pounding parts of Illinois and Indiana.
13: ABC's Hannah Patah. The Ebola outbreak in the Democratic Republic of Congo has now killed more than 130 people and infected more than 500, including an American missionary who was working there.
18: Dr. Peter Stafford first showed symptoms Saturday night and was diagnosed Sunday with this rare variant of Ebola that has no vaccine. Dr. Stafford and his wife, Dr. Rebecca Stafford, with their four children, now in their way to get specialized care and monitoring in Germany.
13: ABC Steve Osunsami. It appears the strike at the largest commuter rail system in the country, Long Island Railroad, is over. This is ABC News.
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2: 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We remain accident and congestion free, Palm Beach County. Your roadway should be clear for your early Tuesday morning commute. Traffic is a service of Massage Envy in the traffic center. I'm Parker Starr.
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4: Good morning, everybody. We're going to see a warm, sticky, humid day today with highs in the mid to upper 80s. So somewhere around seasonable, a little bit higher. A chance of some scattered rains, a coastal this morning, then some inland showers this afternoon. And it does look like 86 is on the horizon. I'm WPBF 25 First Warning meteorologist Sandra Shaw.
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0: Jennifer Ross, Stephen Diener, 96.3 FM in Northern Palm Beach County. Thank you so very much for joining us on this wonderful Tuesday. The good news is Iran isn't a hole in the wall, at least not yet anyway, or a hole in the ground. The president yesterday, he's now expressing more optimism in the latest discussions with Iran. He said he has paused the planned attack that was supposed to be set for today after Middle Eastern leaders asked him for a delay, and it was like all of them. Trump says Iran and the U.S. have been close to deals before, but in his words, well, this is what he said yesterday.
1: It's a very positive development, but we'll see whether or not it amounts to anything. We've had periods of time where we thought pretty much getting close to making a deal and didn't work out, but this is a little bit different.
0: So he said he's paused the planned military attack and he's going to wait. And he just says for a little while. He didn't give a timeline as to when the attack plan may go back into fruition. But he seems to think that he also ended it with, I hope the strike will put off the attack forever. So he hopes these talks end up with a deal and the war's over. We shall see. I don't know. Who's doing the talking this time around? Do we know?
2: Oh, as far as like trying to make a deal, I think it's the same deal makers in the background.
0: But is the United States there? Because he made it sound like it was like the UAE. It was everybody else but us.
2: It's all different. It goes through different channels, different representatives from Pakistan or other Middle Eastern countries talking to representatives from Iran. And then they pass along the message. And it's just, you know, through all these different back channels of negotiators and representatives talking to each other. That's really what it comes down to there when you think about, you know, how do you make the deal? But, you know, here we are again, finding ourselves in the situation we were talking about yesterday. And my point has been, and my idea hasn't changed, that they're never going to make a deal. They just continue to delay in order to restock and regroup for the inevitable, which is going to be that the fighting resumes. Iran is not going to make a deal. They will say, you know what? Okay, you know what? Yeah, it is different this time. Mr. Trump, negotiators, all you other countries in the, our neighbors in the Middle East, we have come around, we have seen the light, and we want to make a deal about giving up our nukes. A week later, oh, no, we're not going to do it. We will never bow down to the great evil that is America. And it's just, it's the same thing over and over again. Now, that said, I would love to be wrong. I will bow down to Trump, to Trump Industries, Trump Enterprise, to Donald Trump himself. If they actually get this deal done, I will be proven wrong and I will be happy to be wrong. And now don't get me wrong, because I've thought about this a little bit over the past couple of days. When I say this, that
0: you
2: they're not going
0: to get a
2: deal,
0: life, by the way, if this is what you think about.
2: Jen, my mind is an overactive hive of activity. It's just constantly moving of different thoughts of all kinds. So I apologize. But one of the things that I thought about in my continuous fight or flight state that I live in is that I don't want to make it sound like I'm bashing Trump the deal maker. That's never been my goal when talking about this, because I think sometimes it sounds like I'm saying Trump can't get the deal done or he can't make up his mind or he's wishy-washy. I'm not saying that. Obviously, he can get the deal done. He's gotten a lot of deals done in the past. And he's done a lot of great things as president in both terms. But when it comes to this one, I think that he's fooling himself. He's being optimistic about a situation where you're dealing with people that he thinks that will make a deal. But these aren't normal human beings. You're dealing with animals, quite frankly. I hate to say it. I know that sounds awful. But you are. You're dealing with subhumans. They're not going to make a deal because they are subhumans. They're not working on the same level of logic and common sense and morality that you are. So they're going to act like they're going to make a deal. But then they won't, and then we're going to be back in the same position where, well, time's running out, so you better make a deal. It's just the same process over and over again. So I'm not saying that it's that he can't get it done. I'm just saying that I don't think it will, because history has told us this is the way it works.
0: Well, maybe Scott Bessent will have more luck. He's at the G7 meeting. He just told all of the allies, step it up and economically destroy Iran. What the hell's wrong with you? And he just apparently chastised all of this G7 meeting. Then he walked outside for the group photo. No one's talking to him. Oh. He's like at the plague. There's all these other people talking. Here's Scott Bessin just standing there all by himself waiting for the photo to be taken. I'm like, okay. He just pissed off half the world.
2: He should like kneel down in front of the group, like put like thumbs up. Like, hey, yeah. I don't know. I just feel like it's just more of the same. That's all. This needs to end. And if we keep going through this process, I just feel like we're spinning on a hamster wheel right now. Like we can't get off this hamster wheel, this carousel that is just the same situation over and over again. They're not going to make a deal. They just won't.
0: Well, according to my source here, the military, our military, and our intelligence is telling us that all of their nuclear sites are surrounded by U.S. military personnel with very large tanks, very large whatever the case may be.
2: It's interesting.
0: And they can blow up every site in a matter of seconds, and Trump just called it off.
2: All right.
0: So that was the planned attack against Iran, according to the source.
2: Whether or not it's true. That's exactly what we should do, because we're not going to make a deal. We need to take everything out and end this. Just take it all out.
0: All right, General Dean.
2: That's right.
0: Whatever you say.
2: Follow me into battle, boys.
0: There you go. Did you find my Shakira music?
2: No.
0: Why not? I told you to.
2: You did?
0: Yeah. Said so go get Shakira. Okay, never mind.
2: I didn't hear anything of such.
0: Diener, if you don't know who Shakira is, I guess her biggest hit is Hips Don't Lie. Well, and she was like 17 years old when that video came out.
2: Yeah, she's been around for a while.
0: She was really young, and boy, could she move. And she can still move. She'd been fighting with Spain, the country, for years. They said that she owed taxes to them from the year 2011. There you go. Shakira.
2: There you go.
0: Thank you so very much.
2: You're welcome.
0: They said in Spain, if you live in the country for 183 days out of the year, you are eligible to pay taxes to the state. They couldn't prove it. After 8 years, she finally won this case. She'd been fighting with them forever. Didn't she date some prince from Spain?
2: She did, yeah.
0: And then they broke up and all hell broke loose.
2: This
0: was this guy trying to get even with her. They have to return. Here's the best news for her. Not only has she finally won because they couldn't prove that she had spent 183 days or more in Spain in that one particular year, but now they got to pay her back. $70 million.
2: $70 million.
0: Okay, does that come with the interest from the $70 million over 8 years that they've been holding on to it?
2: Man, that's what I'd be saying.
0: Isn't that amazing?
2: Oh, and she was celebrating yesterday on social media. Good for her, because remember, we thought we had this story some years ago. We're like, wait, is Shakira going to go to jail? What is happening?
0: Yeah, they were talking about locking her up.
2: Good.
0: It was
2: crazy. Free.
0: Good for her.
2: Shakira is free.
0: 8 years she'd been fighting this stupid thing.
2: I can't believe it's been that long.
0: Wow. Me and you both. I'll tell you who's like rising to the top. Okay. This Ella Langley.
2: Yeah.
0: You want to hit her song? This song is making her like a superstar.
2: Now, this one I do have. So I have good news, Jen.
0: Oh, you got it?
2: Yes, I do. Here you go. Drinking Jack all by myself. His
0: shoes in Texas, I can tell. Well, nice. Not only did she dominate the ACM Awards on Sunday night, now she's making Billboard history. That song, Shoes in Texas, just locked down a 10th week at number one on the Hot 100.
2: That's incredible.
0: 10th week. Only 4% of all songs from all genres in the 67-year history of that chart have accomplished that. Here's the gotcha. Her other song, Be Her, is number two for the second week or third week.
2: Really?
0: It is the first true country artist ever to hold the top two spots for multiple weeks.
2: That's incredible. Amazing.
0: Taylor Swift did it briefly as a country person, but then she went pop.
2: Right.
0: She's behind Taylor Swift, but Ella Langley she's the hottest thing in the world right now.
2: That's
0: incredible.
2: That's an incredible stat. You think about all the great country acts. I mean, like Garth Brooks comes to mind, all the hits he had in the 90s. I mean, of course, you think about like George Strait, Alan Jackson, Tim McGraw. I mean, you can go with Kenny Chesney, and she's
0: just
2: the first one.
0: Think of all the stars there are. Yeah.
2: My goodness.
0: One of those guys, Alan, the cute story about Alan Jackson. You know, he's got that, when is that next month? It's 5 o'clock somewhere tour?
2: Yeah, it's coming here in a couple weeks. Yeah.
0: Yeah. He was at the 1994, because we were just talking about the Academy of Country Music Awards that were on Sunday night. In 1994, he performed at the Academy of Country Music Awards.
2: Yeah.
0: But they told him he had a backtrack, which means, you know, you just pretend you're playing your instruments.
2: Right.
0: And you know, pretend you're singing, but it's going to be all backtracked. It's going to be, you know, in the can.
2: Right.
0: He was contractually obligated to perform, but to protest. Go watch the video in 1994 of Alan Jackson performing, because his drummer is drumming without any drumsticks.
2: It's hilarious.
0: he was like, I'll get you. You're going to make me backtrack, then my drummer's not going to be playing any drums.
2: Love Alan Jackson.
0: I was like that. I got a little survey for you coming up, Diener. Think Good. About this. What is your favorite pizza chain?
2: Oh, wow.
0: Don't say it, but there is a new survey.
2: Oh, I like this a lot. Okay.
0: You'll probably nail it, no doubt, because we all know you're a pizza junkie.
2: I am.
0: That and what happened in San Diego yesterday. Mm. How did two young people get this warped? It's kind of scary. Sunny. We'll be back. Wrong station, 850 WFTL.
2: Good morning.
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2: You know, life is all about learning lessons and trying to do better in the future, right? Well, here's one for you. 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
10: Good morning, everybody. We're going to see a warm, sticky, humid day today with highs in the mid to upper 80s. So somewhere around seasonable, a little bit higher. A chance of some scattered rains, a coastal this morning, then some inland showers this afternoon. And it does look like 86 is on the horizon. I'm WPBF 25 First Warning meteorologist Sandra Shaw.
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0: Ross, Steve, and Dean are 96.3 FM in Northern Palm Beach County. Thanks so very much for joining us on this Tuesday. What's the weather going to be like? What did Sandra say? Stuff on seasons?
2: It could be a little mixed, but, you know, warm. Might get a little passing shower here and there.
0: Looks like it's going to pour any second.
2: Really?
0: Yeah.
2: It did pour at my house last night. Did you actually get rain?
0: Yeah, it rained a lot yesterday.
2: Wow.
0: I was surprised.
2: Your biosphere failed
0: yeah,
2: you.
0: Yeah, it died. The bubble is gone, which is good because we needed the rain. That's for sure.
2: Your atmospheric bubble.
0: My atmospheric bubble is burst.
2: I've got more weather talk actually coming up in rapid fire in a little while.
0: You're talking about El Nino?
2: I am. How did you know?
0: Because it's the only thing that's anybody's talking about.
2: Right.
0: Which means we're not going to get any hurricanes.
2: There you go.
0: Too bad for the Pacific, but it's good for us.
2: I have more to it.
0: Well, good.
2: Yes.
0: I'm glad. Maybe we'll find out more to how a 17 and an 18-year-old get this confused. But police are now providing some more details about the two suspects. Unfortunately, three adults were killed. These two Yahoo kids went on an active shooting spree at the Islamic Center of San Diego yesterday. Here's San Diego police chief. His name's Scott Wall. He said they initially got a call from the mother of one of the two suspected shooters. She warned the cops, listen, my son is missing. He has several weapons with him. I believe he's suicidal. He took the car, and I don't know where he is. Mm. And then the police chief says right after that, they got a call about an active shooter at this Islamic center. He said when the police were going through everything at the Islamic center, they got another call.
12: At the same, and in about the same time as they were making entry and searching through the facility, room by room, we received calls of a vehicle a couple blocks away that was shooting at a landscaper.
0: When police arrived on that scene, they found the landscaper. He was fine. He was shot at. He was uninjured. They didn't hit him, but they also found the two suspects dead in a car.
2: Wow.
0: They believe self-inflicted gunshot wounds. So these two kids probably planned this whole thing. I don't know if they planned on taking themselves out when it was all over. But, you know, it's going to be the same thing. They're going to go back and they're going to find out that they hated, this center. They hated the people inside it. It was a hate crime is what they're already calling it. But how do you get that disenchanted at that young of an age? That's what amazes me. And your parents don't notice it.
2: Yeah,
0: you know. Unless, of course, it's coming from the parents. And I don't think, you know, I envision this woman that called the cops as a woman at the edge of the rope, that she'd probably done everything she possibly could for this kid and just couldn't reach him.
2: Yeah.
0: I had a feeling you're going to find out she was a single mom. She probably worked two
2: could
0: or
2: be.
0: Three jobs. You know, one of those situations
2: yeah,
0: where
2: knows.
0: She did everything for her kids and he turned out to be just, you know, warped by whatever. I don't know who got to him, but somebody got to him.
2: I mean, it's just a mental instability to say the least. And it's sad. Mm. You know, it's sad. You see life go that way and they're trying to kill others on their own way out. Very sad story. And it's just, you know, but it's just overall, it's a lesson to remember. And I'm not saying that this mother didn't try to get involved, but just generally speaking, get involved in your kids' lives. You know what I mean? Like, if you think there's something going on, every parent, whether you like it or not, you have an intuition about your kids. You know when something's wrong. Don't question that. And don't make excuses in your own head. Oh, well, I don't want to bother them. I don't want to pry. I don't want to offend them and, you know, invade their privacy. No, that's your kid. You need to go and get involved. You do need to, in some cases, yeah, invade their privacy. Because guess what? That's your child. Be a parent. Take care of them. Get involved however you can. And if you feel like you have that nagging feeling something's wrong and they're not telling you, then you need to find out. Because in the end, their life might be on the line. You don't want to sit there and think about that for the rest of your life.
0: I can tell you this from past experience growing up with my oldest. When she turned 13, it was like the devil took over.
2: Oh.
0: I was like, what the hell happened to this child? You were such a nice young little girl yesterday, and now you're like crazed. I followed her everywhere. This is before you could track them on their cell phone.
2: Right.
0: Put a tracker on the car. I showed up. There's nothing more embarrassing to a child than you showing up at a party.
2: Right.
0: Pull an Uncle Buck. Just go storming into the party, wearing your stupid hat, smoking a cigar, looking for the creeper. That's it. And after you embarrass your kid once, that's all it takes. They'll listen to you because they know you'll show up again.
2: My mother used
0: to do it all the time. It drives me crazy.
2: So many parents are timid these days. Don't be afraid to be a parent.
0: Not at all. Speaking of parents, boy, I'm going to go totally off track.
2: Two minutes, Jen.
0: This made me feel really, really old yesterday. Zahara Jolie.
2: Zahara Jolie's.
0: Angelina Jolie's kid. Oh. Graduated from college yesterday.
2: From college?
0: College. From Spelman.
2: What is happening?
0: I know it. By the way, she also dropped the name Pitt. They're all going by, she's Zahara Marley Jolie.
2: Oh, wow, they disowned their father.
0: Yeah, I don't think, according to everything I've ever seen, they haven't seen Brad Pitt, I think, since they broke up in, what, 2006, 2007? It was a while. It's been a while.
2: Since it's been a long time.
0: They've been going on. And they just settled some lawsuit over that winery that they owned, that vineyard that they owned in Italy or Spain or wherever the hell it was.
2: Really nasty breakup.
0: Oh, and then they talk about hatred. Jeez Louise, for the kids to get together, for goodness sakes. Wow. Okay, I asked you. Do we have time?
2: Yeah, go for it.
0: Favorite pizza chain. Go.
2: Go. Personally or what I think people said?
0: Well, both.
2: All right, well, personally, it's always been Pizza Hut, but I don't think people said that.
0: You were wrong. Pizza Hut, America's favorite pizza chain. Look at that. Ding, ding, ding, ding, ding, ding, ding, ding, ding.
2: People actually agreed with me.
0: How do you like that? What came in number two? I only got one and two.
2: I'll say Papa John's.
0: Domino's.
2: It is Domino's. That was good.
0: It's probably because of the price.
2: Yeah.
0: You can't beat Domino's pizza. You can buy like eight pizzas at Domino's compared to like a local chain.
2: Yeah, Papa John's
0: like
2: is
0: expensive.
2: Like a
0: local mom and pop place.
2: Yeah.
0: You know? Yeah, it's Domino's is very affordable. Pizza Hut just has good pizza, but I don't know where they are. They closed the one near me.
2: Oh,
0: I'm
2: depressed. Yeah, we got more about Pizza Hut later too.
0: I got
2: a lot for rapid fire. Yeah, I do.
0: Oh, wow,
2: a lot of good stuff.
0: Oh, good.
2: I'm glad America agreed with me for once.
0: Yeah, don't get too excited. Right. If you know somebody who looks like Ginny Weasley, they may want to head to Hollywood. I'll discuss next. 850 WFTL.
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10: Good morning, everybody. We're going to see a warm, sticky, humid day today with highs in the mid to upper 80s. So somewhere around seasonable, a little bit higher. A chance of some scattered rains, a coastal this morning, then some inland showers this afternoon. And it does look like 86 is on the horizon. I'm WPBF 25 First Warning meteorologist Sandra Shaw.
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7: ABC News, I'm Sherry Preston. Three dead in what officials in California are investigating as a possible hate crime in the largest mosque in San Diego. ABC's Trevor Ault is there.
18: Still a very large police presence out here all over this neighborhood this morning, including one patrol officer who we just saw walking through the playground here at the Islamic Center, as we're learning about a warning phone call made by one of the suspect's mothers, concerned about what he might do and how this could have been even worse if not for the actions of the security guard who died protecting the people inside the Islamic Center.
7: Police say the two suspected shooters, 17 and 18 years old, dying by suicide. At least 131 people now dead in the Ebola outbreak that is centered in eastern Congo. There are hundreds more of suspected cases. One of the confirmed infections, an American doctor. Voters in six states hitting the polls for primaries, including Kentucky, where Republican Congressman Thomas Massey faces a challenge from a candidate backed by President Trump. This is ABC News.
19: This is a Bloomberg Money Minute. President Trump announcing his administration is adding more than 600 generic medications to its direct-to-consumer drug sales website, TrumpRx, and is partnering with billionaire Mark Cuban on the effort. The investor's mail-order pharmacy, Mark Cuban's cost-plus drug company, will now be available on TrumpRx, along with GoodRx and Amazon's pharmacy division. Checking on the markets, traders continue to watch developments in the Middle East conflict. Stock futures are under pressure this morning as tech shares drop. Yesterday, the S&P 500 fell 5 points to finish the day. And a tech deal may be in the works. Analog Devices is said to be in advanced talks to buy Empower Semiconductor. Analog Devices designs and manufactures chips used in industrial and communications equipment and consumer electronics and cars. 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Courtney Donahoe, Bloomberg Radio.
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10: Good morning, everybody. We're going to see a warm, sticky, humid day today with highs in the mid to upper 80s. So somewhere around seasonable, a little bit higher. A chance of some scattered rains, a coastal this morning, then some inland showers this afternoon. And it does look like 86 is on the horizon. I'm WPBF 25 First Warning meteorologist Sandra Shaw.
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0: Enlighten, educate, enrage.
2: Oh, yeah.
0: You're going to enrage people?
2: Maybe. I don't think so.
0: You know, I was with my girlfriend this weekend, a longtime friend, and she's very much liberal. Another one of my friends.
2: I don't know how you do it.
0: Only she's logical. Now, you can have a conversation
2: with
0: her. And she actually listens. She may not agree, but she'll at least listen. And we had this conversation this weekend while we were walking on the beach about the property tax reform. And is the governor going to get rid of property taxes? And then it's the million-dollar question. You have to replace those hundreds of millions, if not trillions of dollars, billions of dollars in taxes with something else. So what are they going to do? They're going to tax it somewhere else. The shortfall could be you may get a state income tax out of the deal. Anyway, the governor yesterday was in Melbourne, and he had a round table, and he was talking about this homestead property tax cut and this amendment. But he says, it's kind of a double-edged sword because you want to give relief to longtime homesteaded Florida residents,
2: mm-hmm.
0: not commercial property owners or people who are just moving here.
2: Okay, let's see what he has to say.
1: Some of these people are fleeing the wealth tax from California. They buy like some $100 million mansion, live here 4 years, tax them.
0: Hmm. He says tax them. He doesn't care. He doesn't care about people who just moved here. So he's trying to work out a deal where it benefits Floridians who've been here a while.
2: Okay.
0: Not people who are running away from California, running away from Seattle, running away from New York, whatever the case may be.
2: Right.
0: And like he said, buying, you know, $100 million homes and living tax-free. He said it's not going to happen. So maybe that's where the alternative is. Maybe you have to be in your home for so many years before
2: right.
0: you can qualify.
2: Okay.
0: But he said right now he's worried about the state budget. He said after that, maybe by the end of June, the lawmakers will take up whether or not there's going to be property tax relief. We shall see.
2: Yeah,
0: I'm not holding my breath.
2: I know you have been, I wouldn't say pessimistic on this, but you've been skeptical.
0: Well, again, where are they going to make up the difference?
2: Yeah.
0: And then if you start taxing people who just move here, then you're not going to get people to just move here.
2: Well, yes. Yeah. I mean, they would still move here. And now when they hear that, okay, well, they're still going to get property tax, you know, like, well, you know, that kind of stinks. But they would still come.
0: Yeah, and their property tax is probably going to be through the roof because somebody's got to make up the difference.
2: Whoops.
0: I'm telling you, I'm saying this again. Be careful what you wish for. Because they're going to replace the property tax with something else. And you better hope it's not a state income tax. That's all I'm saying. That's a lot of money they're giving up.
2: No, we don't want the state income tax. That's a bad trade.
0: So
2: no.
0: You're going to get taxed somewhere else eventually.
2: I know. You've been warning us, Jen.
0: I'm
2: curious. I will hang back and see. It's fair. Jen, I'm very happy.
0: Why are you very happy?
2: Well, it's funny because you were just talking about Pizza Hut.
0: Yes.
2: Before we went to break because you asked me, what's America's favorite fast food pizza chain?
0: Right.
2: And I said, well, mine is Pizza Hut.
0: So ding, ding, ding, ding, ding.
2: We were apparently America agreed with me.
0: Then how come stores keep on closing?
2: It's a great question. But here's the thing. I think there's a lot more going to be opening up, and people are going to love Pizza Hut even more now.
0: Why?
2: One of the reasons why I still love Pizza Hut to this day is because of the experiences that I used to have growing up, little kid, going to the old school Pizza Huts. You'd walk in there, you would have the old Pizza Hut, you know, like old style lamps from like the 70s and the 80s hanging over the red checkered table. You had those hard red plastic cups. You had the salad bar. You had the personal pan pizzas, the arcade
0: bacteria
2: games.
0: Bacteria infection bar.
2: Oh, you.
0: God, I hated those things.
2: Oh.
0: I hate salad bars. They give me the heebie-jeebies.
2: Oh, you.
0: It's salmonella on a plate.
2: Oh, please. It was always a great experience. Right? You had the arcade games and Pac-Man and stuff. Well, now it's all coming back. This is going to be a really, really big deal. There's an entrepreneur named Tim Sparks. He purchased 80 Pizza Huts. 80 Pizza Huts, and brought back everything that I was just mentioning from the 80s and the 90s. Pac-Man arcade, salad bar, as you call the salmonella bar. Jeez Louise. The red cups, the booths for the families. He says he wants to have an environment that we grew up in. Because here's a guy like me who grew up, you know, going to these places. He's a little bit older than I am. I think he's in his 50s. But, you know, he's like Gen X. And he remembers having these experiences as a kid. And wants to bring it back. Now, he has the means to do so, to bring these experiences back for families. And he said he wants families to have that together time that we got to grow up with, without phones, without screens, and this kind of like old-style dining, you know, motif. I'm very excited for this. And a lot of people like my age, older millennials, Gen X, this is a big deal, Jen. This is a big deal for us.
0: Dear old Mr. Sparks started his life as a dishwasher at a Pizza Hut.
2: Is that right?
0: Uh-huh.
2: Well, there you go.
0: And that's what it is. Fond memories of when he worked at Pizza Hut, when it used to be that way. By the way, he's president of a company called DeLand Corporation.
2: DeLand, yes.
0: They own the 85 Pizza Huts.
2: Not bad. So, okay.
0: And so, any of them, I can see, are any of them around here?
2: Well, not around here. There's a lot on the West Coast. Brooksville. Where's Brooksville?
0: Brooksville's it's in the middle of the state.
2: It's in the middle, okay.
0: Yeah.
2: Inverness.
0: Okay.
2: Two in Spring Hill.
0: And then they're all... get a load of this. He's at Warwick, Rhode Island's one of the places he's going to redo.
2: Oh, so you
0: my
2: can
0: hometown.
2: Go. When you go back in October.
0: I don't even know where it is. And I have to go look and find.
2: Go, yes. Yes, when you go in October, you should go.
0: I should go, if it's open.
2: Love it.
0: Wow.
2: Yeah, so there's only four in Florida right now, but there's a lot. Kentucky, Michigan, yeah. North Carolina, New York, Indiana, Georgia. There's a lot out there.
0: He's going to reopen it because that just shut down. There's a lot of them shutting down.
2: Yeah,
0: it's
2: see,
0: kind of scary.
2: Got to bring these back.
0: Wow.
2: Got to bring these back. So good news. See, I didn't enrage you. Even though you call it a salmonella bar, I did not enrage you.
0: Didn't say that about their bar. I'm just, in general, the salad bars give me the heebie-jeebies.
2: I used to love the salad bar at Ruby Tuesdays. They had a good salad bar.
0: Salad bar, Ruby Tuesday.
2: Oh, yeah, that was good stuff.
0: I'm trying to think. There used to be a place near us that had a great salad bar. I never remember the name of it, though. But still, heebie-jeebies.
2: Sizzler had a good one, too. Jen,
0: they're coming back to Sizzler.
2: They are. That's right.
0: So there, see, you're all set. You
2: I
0: and
2: love
0: your salmonella bar will be happy as a clam in a shell.
2: Everything's coming back.
0: Ginny Weasley.
2: Yes.
0: Isn't that the one that Harry marries?
2: I believe that was their sisters, right?
0: Right? Isn't that who he ends up dating, at least in the end?
2: I
0: anyway,
2: so.
0: One of the kids from HBO's new Harry Potter series.
2: Yes,
0: hit my music, please, maestro.
2: I can confirm that ends up being, yes, that's the sister. Here's your music. Yeah.
0: You know, HBO is bringing back that new Harry Potter series. Gracie Cochran, she plays Ron Weasley's little sister, Ginny, who ends up being with Harry Potter. She's left the show already for unforeseen circumstances.
2: The heck?
0: Yeah. Her family says her time on the show was truly wonderful. It was a challenging decision to step away. I don't know what's wrong. I don't know why.
2: What's going on?
0: The HBO people praised Gracie's work now, and they support her decision to leave. Now they're looking for a new Ginny Weasley. So if you know somebody who looks like Ginny, she was a cute little brunette girl, right?
2: Redhead.
0: Redhead. Well, oh, she was a Weasley.
2: Yeah,
0: that's right. Anyway, you'll see her in Harry Potter and the Philosopher's Stone, which premieres season one on HBO on Christmas Day. They say each season will cover one of the books. So you get seven seasons then, I guess, right?
2: Yeah.
0: If they break up the book like they did in the movies, you know. So anyway, if you know anybody who looks like Ginny Weasley, you may want to send a tape to HBO to say, hey, she can take her spot.
2: Calling all redheads.
0: Either that or get a nice wig.
2: Yeah,
0: or
2: really.
0: Dye your hair. You don't even have to have red hair.
2: That's true.
0: So it should be interesting to see who they pick, because that little girl did look like Ginny Weasley. They all kind of look like their original characters, except Hermione.
2: Yeah, it was pretty good casting. Not bad. I love John Lithgow as Dumbledore.
0: Yeah.
2: Looking forward to seeing him do that
0: Lithgow's
2: role.
0: Lithgow's great at everything.
2: Yeah, he is. Jen?
0: Diener?
2: 1 o'clock today.
0: What's 1 o'clock today?
2: I'm just going to mention this quickly because I did want to tell you about El Nino as well. 1 o'clock today is a press briefing. Remember, the last one we had was with Marco Rubio because, of course, Caroline Leavitt is on her maternity leave. So who's doing it this time? Remember we said, who just have all these different guests come in. You know, you got Rubio. You should have, you know, like Besant do one. And
0: Besant would be great. I think you should put Cash Patel up there because he just yelled at everybody.
2: Yeah, Patel, Hegseth. Just, you know, just start bringing people in. All these guest appearances.
0: So who's today?
2: Today is the Vice President of the Eastern United States, J.D. Vance.
0: Oh, that'll be good. He's very, very good at a press conference.
2: Yeah, so keep an eye out for that at 1 o'clock.
0: He must have been on the debate team at Yale or Harvard or wherever he went. Because he's really, really good on his feet. There's no doubt about
2: it. I'll be watching that live on the way home later. And then
0: you're going to be watching it live on the way home?
2: I'll put it on my phone and listen. What?
0: Oh. You said watching.
2: Well, just in general.
0: I thought you were going to put your phone up, like, you know, in front of your speedometer on your new little rented box there.
2: I do have a little rented
0: box. Great. Don't tell the rental company you're watching TV while you're driving.
2: I'll put it down.
0: Your driving is atrocious to begin with.
2: I'll have the phone down listening to what's happening. I should rephrase it.
0: Okay.
2: Thank you.
0: Just want to make sure.
2: I do not promote watching TV while you drive.
0: That's nice to know.
2: Yes.
0: Thank you so very much.
2: Thank you.
0: When we get back.
2: Oh!
0: Oh, you got more?
2: My El Nino story.
0: Oh, jeez Louise. End the segment here. We're going to get into the 8 o'clock hour soon.
2: I ran out of time for El Nino.
0: Well, you can do it next.
2: Fine.
0: Just do El Nino next. I want to talk about La Nina. She's sexier. It's next. That in. Oh, goodness. We got to worry about the Ebola virus now.
2: Oh, please, Freddie.
0: Please give me a break. It's next. 850 WFTL.
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10: Good morning, everybody. We're going to see a warm, sticky, humid day today with highs in the mid to upper 80s. So somewhere around seasonable, a little bit higher. A chance of some scattered rains, a coastal this morning, then some inland showers this afternoon. And it does look like 86 is on the horizon. I'm WPBF 25 First Warning meteorologist Sandra Shaw.
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0: Dream of Genie music. 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Jennifer Ross, Stephen Diener. 850 WFTL, 96.3 FM in Northern Palm Beach County. Thanks so very much for joining us on this Tuesday. It was interesting. I just sat here and I watched, if you know who Mark Cuban is. I've never been a fan.
2: No, me neither. I've never liked the guy.
0: He was all touchy-feely, love you, Mr. President, yesterday, though, wasn't he?
2: Yes, he was. But you know what? I'm okay with that. I'm okay with people showing that they can change and, you know, maybe own up to having different opinions. I'm okay with that.
0: Well, you know what? Trump is a master at it. But yesterday, Trump unveiled, he's got that TrumpRx.gov where you can buy all kinds of medications for like a fraction of the cost.
2: Right.
0: And Mark Cuban apparently owns one of the companies that is now on the Trump RX plan. So we had Mark Cuban and a number of other people at the White House yesterday. But Cuban came over and he goes, Mark, he goes, we're pretty good friends. He's a nice guy. And so Mark came over. Yes, thank you, Mr. President. Thank you, sir. It's been a pleasure. Like, oh, now you're sucking up.
2: It is.
0: You've been trashing him for the past 12 years.
2: Yeah.
0: Now you're sucking up because he's making your company money.
2: It is pretty wild to see. I mean, and again, I'm okay with it. If people can understand, if they can own up to their past opinions, right? Don't contradict yourself. Don't be a hypocrite and act like you never said anything or had a certain point of view.

0: turn Republican.
1: I know. He's denying it, but of course he's going to deny it.
0: He's denying it, but there's real big talk that he's jumping ship.
1: That would be something.
0: He can't even handle the left-wing crazies in the Democratic Party. Speaking of crazy, this is, you know, if you've lived in South Florida or anywhere in Florida, but mainly here because of us, and you're listening to us, you know about a phenomenon, a weather phenomenon called El Nino.
1: El Nino.
0: El Nino. La Nina is the opposite of El Nino. But Nino is typically, has proven in the past to be very good for us during hurricane season.
1: Right.
0: So Diener has a big story about El Nino.
1: You have to say it like this, El Nino.
0: El Nino. Okay.
1: Like a telenovela.
0: Okay. El Nino.
1: Yeah, so ran out of time in rapid fire for this. It's a weird situation, actually. So like you said, Jim, whenever we have El Nino, it typically, historically means that we have less storm development because you bring all this dry air, you get all this wind shear because of that, obviously, hurricanes, you know, we always hear about wind shear and the dry air ripping storms apart. El Nino brings all of that even more. And because of that, you have hurricanes getting a tougher time to develop. They are expecting a very strong El Nino this summer. So that's the good news when it comes to hurricanes.
0: Okay.
1: Okay.
0: Now,
1: but, and this is a massive but. This is like a Kim Kardashian-sized but here, okay?
0: Oh, dear.
1: Yes. It's kind of concerning. Something to keep an eye on over the next 12 to 18 months. No, I'm not kidding. Because of how strong this El Nino is expected to be, it may not be as strong as they're saying, but if it really does hit the scale that there is thinking that it might, it would be the strongest El Nino since 1870.
0: Wow.
1: And what happens then? Well, because of all this dry air and the warm temperatures, what ended up happening in 1870 was you ended up having bad crops. You had famines. Millions upon millions of people died in Asia in 1870 because of El Nino that year. And,
0: well, this is an uplifting story.
1: Oh, yeah, no, we're all going to die. So the thing is that...
0: Maybe you should have led with that.
1: When it comes, this should have been one of my favorites. Jen, we're all going to die stories.
0: Jeez Louise.
1: What could end up happening? Now, listen, times are different, okay? It's 160 years later, so we have different means of helping to prevent such things or helping countries who maybe fall into a famine and bad crops and things like that. So times are very much different. But what they're trying to kind of forecast is if they're not able to grow different crops, and now you have different shortages of fertilizers because of the Iranian war, so you have kind of like this double punch. How bad is it going to get when it comes to lack of production? And will that lack of production because of, you know, delayed fertilizer or not enough fertilizer coming through, plus the El Nino giving you bad crops to begin with, will that cause some type of, you know, huge, you know, I guess, lack of crop growth? And this is what some people are concerned about. And we really won't know for another year because it kind of like what the domino effect is like. So welcome to El Nino, Jen.
0: I don't believe a word you're saying.
1: All right. I'm just letting you know what the forecasters are saying. You don't have to believe me. This is what I'm reading.
0: Well, I understand.
1: Maybe it's complete garbage.
0: You know, and here's the other gotcha about El Nino. El Nino means crap if the water's really warm. And the water's really warm.
1: Yeah, look, it doesn't mean we're not going to get any storms. Yeah, I mean, it just means historically it helps us.
0: It helps us tremendously. Hopefully it'll be the same, and we won't get any hurricanes, and they'll go somewhere else.
1: And we don't die of famine next year.
0: Oh, jeez, we're not going to die of famine. Farming has come a long way since then. There's the, you know, if worse comes to worse, there's hydroponics.
1: Just let you know, Miss Hydroponics.
0: Have you not been to Disney's The Earth with their hydroponics?
1: Oh, I love it, yeah. Love that ride.
0: Mm-hmm. Luigi Mangione. Good news and bad news. We will discuss next. 850 WFTL.
1: This hydroponics over here.
2: 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Two accidents slowing you down now in Palm Beach County, beginning on Belvedere Road, just west of Jog Road. You'll find the second on Jog Road, south of Hypoluxa Road. And with that, we'd like to remind you that graduation 2026 continues this morning at the South Florida Fairgrounds, beginning at 8 a.m. with Jupiter High. You should expect more than usual congestion in and around the fairgrounds for the remainder of the day. Please use caution driving around the area. Traffic is a service of Massage Envy in the Traffic Center. I'm Parker Starr.
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1: Good morning, everybody. We're going to see a warm, sticky, humid day today with highs in the mid to upper 80s. So somewhere around seasonable, a little bit higher. A chance of some scattered rains, a coastal this morning, then some inland showers this afternoon. And it does look like 86 is on the horizon. I'm WPBF 25 First Warning meteorologist Sandra Shaw.
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12: From ABC News, I'm Sherry Preston. Still a large police presence in San Diego outside the largest mosque in the city. The Islamic Center of San Diego targeted in a shooting on Monday. ABC's Trevor Ault was on the scene just as it happened.
13: Armed teenagers opening fire, killing three people, among them the mosque security guard. SWAT teams racing to the scene just before noon Monday. Students inside as young as kindergartners walked out holding hands through a maze of officers with guns drawn.
14: I went inside the closet with my whole class. We heard like 12 or like 16 gunshots.
13: Panicked parents lining the streets, thankfully learning every student was okay.
12: Three adults were killed, including a security guard. Investigators are looking at two teenagers who took their own lives as suspects in the shooting. Parts of the Midwest hit by more severe weather this week. It should be quieter today, but the cleanup has only begun. ABC Chief Meteorologist Ginger Z is in Houlton, Kansas.
1: Behind me is a dome of twisted metal that was the top of a towering silo here on this farm that now the contents are exploded all over the ground. Behind it, there is the remnants of what was a barn wrecked by the severe line of storms, the tree shredded by this storm that has embedded tornado warnings. And of course, there were severe storms anywhere from Oklahoma all the way to Michigan.
12: The Ebola outbreak now killing 131 people, infecting more than 500 in the Democratic Republic of Congo. Dr. Stephanie Widmer with the ABC News Medical Unit says there's no treatment and no vaccine for this particular strain.
15: This particular strain has a little bit of a lower mortality rate than the other strain that we are more familiar with, but it's still very, very dangerous, and it's still a very deadly virus.
12: President Trump not striking Iran as he threatened to do because he says allies in the region asked him to put it off. 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
18: 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Two accidents slowing you down now in Palm Beach County, beginning on Belvedere Road, just west of Jog Road. You'll find the second on Jog Road, south of Hypoluxa Road. And with that, we'd like to remind you that graduation 2026 continues this morning at the South Florida Fairgrounds, beginning at 8 a.m. with Jupiter High. You should expect more than usual congestion in and around the fairgrounds for the remainder of the day. Please use caution driving around the area. Traffic is a service of Massage Envy in the Traffic Center. I'm Parker Starr.
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1: Good morning, everybody. We're going to see a warm, sticky, humid day today with highs in the mid to upper 80s. So somewhere around seasonable, a little bit higher. A chance of some scattered rains, a coastal this morning, and then some inland showers this afternoon. And it does look like 86 is on the horizon. I'm WPBF 25 First Warning meteorologist Sandra Shaw.
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21: 96.3 FM in northern Palm Beach County. Have a look at the time.
22: I saw you looking. What's going on? Did the capybara get loose? What's going on?
21: No. Capri's running around outside. All right. She's playing in the pond this morning.
22: Okay, good.
21: Tilly yesterday broke all of my pots. She decided to go run crazily through my orchid field. And
22: oh, my.
21: She knocked every. I was ready to kill her, but that's besides.
22: I wish we were making this up, but it's the truth that you do have a pig named Tilly. And she runs around like crazy. She's extremely hyper. And she really did run through your orchid field and break your pots.
21: She did.
22: And yeah,
21: like
22: the whole
21: six
22: thing's
21: of
22: true.
21: I was ready to kill my daughter. I said, I just bought all these brand new pots. They were expensive.
22: Oh,
21: so
22: no.
21: Now you got to replace them. They were all color coordinated. Damn pig. Anyway.
22: Well, true.
21: Luigi Mangione.
22: Yes.
21: And this kid's going to go down. It's, you know, they've made him out to be a hero. He was in the New York courtroom yesterday. And now, just to try to understand how this all works, he's being tried federally and on the state level. State level because the shooting itself, the alleged victim, he wasn't a victim, but the alleged shooter, that being Luigi Mangione, the shooting took place in New York City when he allegedly killed, although it could have been somebody else, the CEO of United Healthcare. So yesterday, there's been a fight as to who gets the case first. It looks like the feds are going to get the case first. During the federal investigation and his last appearance in federal court, they determined that in Altoona, Pennsylvania, when the cops found him inside the McDonald's, after the people inside the McDonald's called them and said, "Hey, that guy you've been looking for, he's sitting over here having a Big Mac, minding his own business, playing on his computer." Altoona police, they grabbed him and they took everything. They didn't read him his rights. They didn't have, lots of times you need probable cause before you start searching stuff. Maybe you need a search warrant to look inside the bag. The cop on the site said the reason they took the bag was they thought there was a bomb inside. This being his backpack, by the way. And the judge in the federal case said, if that were the case, how come you didn't evacuate the McDonald's in a 5-block area? She didn't have much to say after that. Fortunately, the feds worked their way around it, and anything found inside Luigi's backpack in the federal courtroom will be allowed. However, yesterday in the state trial in New York, they decided everything inside the backpack except the gun is inadmissible. But inside the backpack, there was a magazine. There was a second magazine. There was I guess you would say his manifesto, which basically outlined how he was going to allegedly kill the CEO of UnitedHealthcare. But apparently they didn't take the gun out of the bag until they got to the police station. And therefore, the gun is now admissible. But everything else gone.
22: Yeah, so, okay.
21: Yeah, it's a moot point because even if they say for some ungodly reason, a New York jury finds that this kid is innocent,
22: right,
21: the feds are going to find him guilty. He's not escaping one or the other.
22: And that's the thing, right? You know, when I heard about this yesterday, I was thinking, well, Jen, you had this pegged over the past few months when you said that, you know, they're going to find a lot of this stuff in his bag, then I could be able to use it because of the way that they went through his bag without, you know, the warrant and the proper search, you know.
21: Illegal search and seizure is what it's called.
22: That's the one.
21: You can't do that kind of stuff.
22: Right. So you had mentioned this for a while and we were like, man, you know, this is going to change the whole case. But what they weren't really making people aware of is what you've been saying, which is a very, very important point, is the federal versus the state case. And this is the state case where they are finding these things inadmissible in court other than the gun. But in the federal case, they can use it all. So either way, the guy is screwed.
21: It's kind of like, you know, everyone's all upset. And I've heard it. I can't tell you how many times about this Murtaugh trial in South Carolina. They're like, he's getting a new trial. He was guilty of killing his wife and his son. They're going to let this guy go. And I'm like, he's not going anywhere. You forget, he was charged on another case for criminally embezzling money from his company. Millions and millions of dollars. And not paying back on loans. So he's serving a 40-year sentence for fraud. He's not going anywhere.
22: That's a good point.
21: If he gets off on good behavior on the fraud charge, he's probably looking at least 20 years. So he's not going anywhere. He is going to get a new trial for the murder, and he thinks he's going to be exonerated the second time around, and that ain't going to happen. All they're going to do is play that one piece that buried him the first time of his son's cell phone, the video recording, and you clearly hear his voice in the background when he said he wasn't there at that time, and it was just before they were both shot. That's what did him in the first trial.
22: Yeah, that's another one, too, when people read the headline and like, holy cow, this Murtaugh or McConnell, whatever his name
21: Murtaugh.
22: Is going to get
21: Murtaugh.
22: Off.
21: Who the hell knows? he's not going anywhere. No. Mr. Redhead ain't going anywhere. Boy, and his other son looks just like him. Talk about a clone. Jeez Louise.
22: Yeah, really.
21: But how do you forgive, you know, and I feel bad for the surviving child, because how do you forgive your father for killing your brother and your mother?
22: Yeah, that's
21: a toughie.
22: That's a tough one.
21: You know, this guy, you know, I still think he's guilty as the day is long, but that's besides the point.
22: Well, he was found guilty, except now it's just because, you know,
21: it's because of that Becky Hill chick. Oh,
22: right.
21: Now he just sued her, by the way, civilly.
22: Oh. Okay.
21: He wants millions from her. I'm like, oh, yeah, the clerk of the courts has millions of dollars.
22: Apparently, they said what? She was, like, influencing the jury?
21: Yeah, she right? she was the clerk of courts when he was an attorney. And his father was an attorney. And his grandfather was an attorney. She was sick of the Murtaugh family running Colleton County in South Carolina. She was not a fan of this man or his family because they got away with stuff. So every time the jury showed up, she'd be like, you know, he's guilty. When I was the clerk of court, he did this, and she talked to all of them, and she swayed them to dislike the guy one way or the other.
22: Right.
21: You can't tamper with the jury. It's against the law. So now she's going to be fine and go to prison, and he's getting a new trial.
22: She probably should have known that, you know, that's kind of a thing.
21: Well, they said it was because she was writing a book, and she wanted the guilty verdict to come in quickly so she could get the book published and out.
22: Goodness gracious.
21: Because she couldn't do it until the verdict was read. So that was why, they said she did it. I think she just did it because she didn't like the guy.
22: Could be a little bit of both.
21: If you're looking for a good time and you're a woman.
22: Whoa, maybe you're a guy too.
21: Place to be is in Virginia. I can't say the name of the city because I always say it wrong and it comes out as a swear word.
22: I think you're talking about Norfolk.
21: Thank you so very much. The USS Gerald R. Ford is now docked at what city?
22: Norfolk, Virginia.
21: Thank you so very much. After a record 326 days at sea.
22: Yeah, they were at sea for almost a year. They're finally back. So
21: they were the ones who captured, by the way, Nicolas Maduro.
22: Yeah, that's
21: where
22: right.
21: they put him. That was the ship they put him on. So, but they're back. So, and they get a couple of days off to go wild and crazy. What was the name of that city?
22: Norfolk, Virginia.
21: It's not going to be the same. They got 5,000 sailors were just let loose.
22: What are you trying to say, Jen? That if you're a single, single lady, you might...
21: Oh, come on. Are you kidding me? When they do the Navy days in Broward, are you kidding? Have you ever seen how many single women show up?
22: What?
21: And rightfully so. I mean, come on. Yeah. It's prime pickings.
22: A lot of steam to blow off. That's
21: just
22: all I'm going to say.
21: That's all.
22: Just think about the World Wars and a lot of the... activity that took place overseas. Jen, that's all I'm saying.
21: I won't even tell you the stories my father told me. I won't. I had to actually stop him. I was like, okay, Dad, that's enough. God knows how many families showed up at your funeral.
22: Whoa.
21: We were afraid another family was going to show up. You think I'm kidding? Anyway, when we get back, when's the Starship Enterprise going to take flight?
22: Oh, yeah. It was supposed to be today, right?
21: Yeah. We'll discuss next, 850 WFTL. Mm.
0: 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What secrets lurk in the shadows? 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
18: 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We still have two accidents to avoid here in Palm Beach County, beginning on Belvedere Road just east of the Turnpike. You'll find the second on Jog Road south of Hypoluxa Road. And with that, we'd like to remind you that graduation 2026 continued this morning at the South Florida Fairgrounds with Jupiter High at 8 a.m. You should expect increased congestion in and around the fairgrounds for the remainder of the day. Traffic is a service of Massage Envy in the Traffic Center. I'm Parker Starr.
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1: Good morning, everybody. We're going to see a warm, sticky, humid day today with highs in the mid to upper 80s. So somewhere around seasonable, a little bit higher. A chance of some scattered rains, a coastal this morning, then some inland showers this afternoon. And it does look like 86 is on the horizon. I'm WPBF 25 First Warning meteorologist Sandra Shaw.
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0: tell you what's going to stop us.
1: Why am I playing that song, Shannon?
0: Elon's saying Starship ain't going anywhere today, that's for sure.
1: Oh, there it is.
0: You were funny because you said, hey, what about Starship? And I went, you mean the Starship, the Grace Lick? No.
1: They're doing just
0: we're
1: fine.
0: We're talking about the Starship V3, the big rocket. Today was supposed to be its 12th test flight from Starbase in South Texas, formerly known as Boca Chica. Because Elon Musk owns it all, he got Texas to agree to change the name to Starbase.
1: Yeah, why not? Is it Starbase or Starport?
0: I think it's, it's from Starbase and Starport.
1: Fair enough. It's one of those.
0: I think something like that. Anyway, he owns the land. He owns all the buildings. Do you know that he did it like Hershey. All the guys and girls that work for SpaceX live there.
1: Oh, okay, gotcha.
0: I'm pretty sure they pay like $50 a month for their places. They pay nothing to stay there. Because Boca Chica is just so far removed from every other part of Texas.
1: Yeah, it makes sense.
0: Anyway, they moved it for 24 hours from now. So tomorrow night, 6:30, is when the next attempt will be. They didn't say why they postponed it. I didn't see a reasoning. I don't know if it was the weather, something's wrong with the rocket, who knows. But this will be the rocket that eventually goes to the moon and then starts at the moon and goes to a variant of it to Mars.
1: Okay, well, that's
0: good
1: to know.
0: Would you be on this ship?
1: Would I be on what, this test one?
0: No,
1: or in general.
0: In general, yeah.
1: I don't want to go to Mars. I would go to the moon because I can come back.
0: Way. Isn't that why Elon had 18,000 kids so he can bring all of them with him to the Mars and repopulate and start a whole new life up there?
1: That's some of the rumor. He's never confirmed that rumor, but that's what some people say.
0: He's strange enough that he would do something like that.
1: I could see it.
0: But what mother would let their kid go?
1: I mean,
0: even though he is the father,
1: unless the mothers go.
0: By the way, he had little X with him in China.
1: Yeah, that's right.
0: He takes that kid everywhere.
1: Yeah, that's his little buddy there.
0: That's amazing. What about the rest of his kids? He's got like 18 kids.
1: He has a lot of kids.
0: So what about the rest of them?
1: Jen, nobody knows.
0: Okay, all right. He just likes X apparently, or whatever the little kid's name is.
1: Nobody knows.
0: He's got a symbol for a name.
1: Anyway. He does.
0: The president, by the way, says he's not going to blow up Iran. That's the good news. And it's all because he got a lot of heat. Well, not a lot of heat. He got a lot of begging. How does that conversation go? So the Saudi prince calls him up and says, Mr. President, please don't blow up Iran. And then somebody from, I don't know, Kuwait calls him and says, please don't blow up Iran. And then somebody else calls him and he says, okay. And they say, we're this close to making a deal. And the president said yesterday, this one's a little bit different. We have that cut?
1: Yeah, we do. I'm just not sure that's...
0: You have it?
1: And I do have it. I'm just not sure I agree. But here's the president.
2: It's a very positive development, but we'll see whether or not it amounts to anything. We've had periods of time where we thought pretty much getting close to making a deal and it didn't work out, but this is a little bit different.
0: So he didn't say how it's a little bit different this time around, because this is probably, as you just mentioned, can you trust these people? No, because they agree. Last time they agreed to a ceasefire, I think it lasted 6 hours. And then they were bombing ships. It was like, okay, I don't know if you can trust anything they say, anything they do.
1: No.
0: So we shall see. But Trump said he's being told that this is a little bit different. He's hoping that the delay will be permanent. So, which means he's hoping for an end to this war.
1: I mean, listen, you know where I stand on this. My longstanding theory has been just finish the job. You're there. We keep talking. Now, I always put this caveat out there because it's important. If you can somehow get an actual lasting deal that the Iranians are going to hold to and actually trust their word that they will hold to a deal, then fantastic. I am all for that as the first option. And I give Trump all the credit in the world for having much more patience and much more mercy than I have in me when it comes to this particular situation. Because I am of the mindset, we started this, let's finish it. But I give him all the credit in the world for having the restraint to hold back and say, let's really make this final attack the last, really super last resort, and do everything we can to try to get this deal. I think, personally, it's a foolhardy effort, but who am I to say? I mean, we were talking about, you know, the greatest deal maker of our time. So can he get this one done somehow? Can he get this one across the finish line? time will tell. I don't, and this isn't, you know, knocking his deal-making abilities. I just don't think that the Iranians will ever come to a deal that they will hold to that sees them giving up their enriched uranium and destroying their nuclear capabilities and destroying their nuclear bases and their enrichment centers. To me, it's just not going to happen. They're never going to do it. They're too fanatical. They're too ideological. They're too warped. They're not. We're not dealing with normal human beings here. These are subhumans who are completely warped in their thinking. And so when you try to deal with, how do you deal with that?
0: I don't know.
1: I mean, maybe I'm wrong. Maybe something happens and they get a deal and the war is over, but I just don't see it happening.
0: Money talks. And if you get Saudi Arabia involved, maybe that's why they're going to give up the plutonium.
1: I hope so.
0: Uranium and everything else.
1: I would love to be wrong. I hope tomorrow we come in and I say, wow, did I sound stupid? They actually came to a deal. I'm hoping for that.
0: How can you trust them? This is like the seventh time they've said, oh, yes, we agree.
1: Exactly.
0: And then they blow up something.
1: Apparently, you know, we were going to have this big attack today and that's called off because, you know, like Trump said, this one's different. We feel like we're close to a deal. I don't know. Hmm.
0: We shall see.
1: 60 seconds.
0: Your girlfriend, Ella Langley, just made history again.
1: I like her.
0: Because of this song.
1: Yes.
0: Do you have it?
1: This one?
0: There's only one.
1: You mean this one? Drinking Jack all by myself.
0: That one. He's choosing Texas, I can tell. They get Luke Grimes to be in that, by the way. The guy, he's also in Yellowstone.
1: Well, it's Ella Langley. She can do whatever she wants, Jen.
0: It amazes me that he was the star of that video. But anyway, she dominated the ACMs the other night. Now she's making Billboard history. That song, Choosing Texas, just locked down a 10th week at number one on the Hot 100. Only 4% of all songs from every genre in the 67-year history of the charts have accomplished that.
1: It's incredible.
0: Now,
1: to think
0: she's
1: about.
0: Also making history because her other song, called Be Her, is number two. So it makes her the first true country artist, because they took Taylor Swift off the list because she's not country anymore,
1: right,
0: to ever hold the top two spots for multiple weeks. Isn't that amazing?
1: Yeah, it's really wild. I mean, and this girl just feels like came out of nowhere.
0: Let me ask you a question. If she wasn't as pretty as she is.
1: She's very pretty.
0: Would that make a difference?
1: It helps. Certainly helps. I mean, you can't be naive and say it doesn't help. But I still think if people like the song and they like her, I still think she would do well. But it certainly helps.
0: Just thought I'd ask.
1: All right.
0: Hey, we know where the Super Bowl is going to be in 2030.
1: Oh, yeah. This was big.
0: Yeah. Big deal. Well, they're going to vote on it today, but apparently it's going to happen.
1: Yeah.
0: Now, let me ask you this hypothermical.
1: Please.
0: You can freeze time.
1: Okay.
0: And do anything you want. Do you do something illegal? Just think about that. It's coming up next in Rapid Fire. 850 WFTL.
3: 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We still have two accidents to avoid here in Palm Beach County, beginning on Belvedere Road just east of the Turnpike. You'll find the second on Jog Road south of Hypoluxa Road. And with that, we'd like to remind you that graduation 2026 continued this morning at the South Florida Fairgrounds with Jupiter High at 8 a.m. You should expect increased congestion in and around the fairgrounds for the remainder of the day. Traffic is a service of Massage ND in the traffic center. I'm Parker Starr.
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5: Good morning, everybody. We're going to see a warm, sticky, humid day today with highs in the mid to upper 80s. So somewhere around seasonable, a little bit higher. A chance of some scattered rains, a coastal this morning, and then some inland showers this afternoon. And it does look like 86 is on the horizon. I'm WPBF 25 First Warning meteorologist Sandra Shaw.
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15: ABC News, I'm Sherry Preston. Investigators in San Diego say the deadly attack on a mosque is being investigated as a hate crime. Three people were killed, and officials say both attackers died by suicide. More from ABC's Trevor Ault at the Islamic Center of San Diego.
16: Officials say 2 hours before the shooting happened, they received a call from the mother of one of the suspects, who said her son was suicidal, that her weapons and a vehicle were missing, and he left with a friend wearing camo. Overnight, FBI agents seen entering one of the suspects' homes as the community searches for answers.
15: Russian President Vladimir Putin beginning his visit to China today, just days after President Trump's summit with President Xi Jinping. President Trump now says he has paused a planned attack on Iran at the request of allies in the Middle East. Oil prices this morning trading over $110 a barrel for Brent crude. Six states holding primaries today, including Pennsylvania, where the governor is running for re-election. This is ABC News.
17: This is a Bloomberg Money Minute. Delta Airlines says expect to see another 6 months of higher ticket prices. The carrier has to absorb the cost of soaring jet fuel prices, and airfares are set to be up 10 to 15% for the quarter. Even so, Delta says higher spending consumers are still willing to shell out on trips. Delta has been more shielded from the fallout of higher costs because the company caters to wealthier flyers, more willing to pay increased ticket prices. Checking on your money, we're looking at a third day of losses for the S&P 500. Inflation and elevated oil prices are weighing on investor sentiment. And Ford is in talks with the U.S. government and defense departments in Europe to supply trucks to their armed forces. Ford says the negotiations have been productive, though they haven't yet yielded a contract. Ford is offering to convert its top-selling F-Series pickup trucks, including its biggest Super Duty trucks, for military use. The automaker is moving to capitalize on the defense department's desire to diversify its contractors. Courtney Dunahoe, Bloomberg Radio.
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3: 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Four accidents slowing you down in Palm Beach County, beginning I-95 northbound just south of 6th Avenue South. You'll find the others. I-95 northbound on the exit ramp to Southern Boulevard, southbound on the turnpike south of Lantana Road, and finally on Haverhill Road south of Southern Boulevard. We'd also like to remind you that graduation 2026 kicked off this morning at 8 a.m. with Jupiter High at the South Florida Fairgrounds. Please use caution driving in the area. You should expect increased congestion around the fairgrounds throughout the day. Traffic is a service of Massage Envy in the Traffic Center. I'm Parker Starr.
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5: Good morning, everybody. We're going to see a warm, sticky, humid day today with highs in the mid to upper 80s. So somewhere around seasonable, a little bit higher. A chance of some scattered rains, coastal this morning, then some inland showers this afternoon. And it does look like 86 is on the horizon. I'm WPBF 25 First Warning meteorologist Sandra Shaw.
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0: I'm going to edumacate you this time around, Mr. Diener.
1: I'm ready.
0: You know, there's a bunch of primaries going on today. And if you haven't watched the one in Kentucky, it's getting really ugly because what Trump's doing is, okay, if you don't know anything about this president, don't cross him. And I don't care how long it takes, but he eventually gets even.
1: That's true.
0: Okay. Thomas Massie. He's been a congressman in Kentucky for a while, but he voted to impeach Trump, I don't know how many years ago. Trump never forgot.
1: That's true.
0: So Trump is throwing Thomas Massie under the bus, and he's backing his challenger, this guy, Ed Gelrein. And I'm thinking, well, why would you pick this guy over Thomas Massie, who's been there forever? Get a load of this guy. What a slacker he is. Gelrein's a former Navy SEAL. 3 decades as a Navy SEAL, which is unheard of, by the way. He's won 4 Bronze Stars. He's also the only Navy SEAL to earn the Army Combat Parachutist's badge. He's also Army Ranger qualified.
1: Wow. This guy is a little accomplished. Just a little bit, huh?
0: Yeah. He also runs a nonprofit that benefits veterans today. He's also a 5th-generation family farmer.
1: Goodness gracious.
0: I mean, this guy is like such a slacker, it's ridiculous.
1: Yeah.
0: Anyway, he's in our primary today against Thomas Massie, and they say he's probably going to beat the crap out of Massie.
1: There's also
0: primaries in Alabama, Idaho, Oregon, Pennsylvania, and Georgia. Republicans battling for a chance. In Georgia, they're going after that other guy, Ossoff. They're trying to get rid of him.
20: See you later, Bob.
1: Yeah, Massey's one of those rhinos. His claim to fame is basically just go against Trump as a Republican. He wanted to be the sore thumb in the group. I think
0: his days are numbered.
1: Yeah, oh, he's done. Yeah.
0: This guy is going to clean his clock today, so it should be interesting. So look for Gelrein, Ed Gelrein.
1: His name is
0: interestingly spelled, but that's how you say it.
1: Thank you. I did not know that was today.
0: Yeah.
1: Very good.
0: We shall see. I got a feeling this is the kind of guy you don't want to lose to. If he doesn't beat you, he comes and gets you.
1: That's right. Yes.
0: 30 years he was a Navy SEAL. You'd be kidding me.
1: They're about to primary the heck out of Thomas Massie. Yeah, this is going to be like a Liz Cheney election. Oh, my gosh. Odell,
0: but they called that what? It's 7:01?
1: 7:01 and 30 seconds.
0: I don't even think it was 7:01.
1: It was over. Jen?
0: Diener?
1: This is actually pretty... This is an amazing story. We'll see what comes from it. I don't know, but it's got incredible promise.
0: Okay.
1: Scientists in Australia...
0: Okay.
1: ...have discovered... According to their published studies in peer-reviewed journals, that honeybee venom can wipe out 100% of aggressive breast cancer cells.
0: Oh, come on.
1: In an hour.
0: You've got to be kidding
1: me. In 1 hour. Gone.
0: So how did they figure this out? That there was a woman with breast cancer, she got stung by a bunch of honeybees and she got cured?
1: They didn't say why they started testing this, but this
0: how
1: was...
0: How do you test that? Wow.
1: They started testing it from Dr. Ciara Duffy, her and her team at the Harry Perkins Institute of Medical Research. I'm sure they have a great Christmas party. They were working alongside the University of Western Australia.
0: That was a random fact.
1: I'm sure it's great. What they were doing was they tested venom drawn from over 300 honeybees and bumblebees, okay?
0: Okay.
1: They used bees from Australia, Ireland, and England. So these are not just regular old Australian bees. They went to Europe as well, just to make sure that the bees from around the world had the same effect. So what they did was they called it the triple negative breast cancer. It's an enriched breast cancer, okay? They did that in another form, which are two of the most deadliest and stubborn forms of breast cancer. And what they found was the compound in the honeybee venom, this thing called melanin. It's what basically makes the bee sting burn, this melanin.
0: Okay.
1: They isolated that through the venom. And when they did that and injected it into these different forms of breast cancer, they said it tore through the membranes of the cancer within an hour. And within 20 minutes, it shut down the chemical signals that cancer cells need to grow and multiply. I mean, it completely shut down the cancer. It shut
0: That's
1: it down
0: incredible.
1: And it cured it. And it's unreal. Now, what they did find, too, in this study is that this only worked with honeybees. The bumblebee venom does not have melanin. So it seems like the melanin is the compound needed. This is kind of like the X factor in all this. It could, because that had, when they used the bumblebee venom, it had zero effect.
0: Wow.
1: So they published this. They said they haven't tested it on humans yet. They were just testing it on the cell membranes of the cancer cells themselves. But they were actually able to recreate the melanin synthetically in labs. They said they got identical results with lab-grown melanin. And so that means they don't have to harvest the honeybees. They can grow the stuff in the lab and possibly be a way to cure breast cancer.
0: It's pretty amazing.
1: So we'll see what comes from it.
0: That would be awesome, is what that would be.
1: Can you imagine?
0: By the way, it's not melatonin.
1: Not melatonin.
0: Melanin. It's spelled differently.
1: Right.
0: It's spelled M-E-L-I-T-T-I-N.
1: Yeah, so I believe you pronounce it melatonin. I mean,
0: well, it looks like melatonin, but it isn't.
1: No.
0: You're right. And apparently, while you were talking, I did some research. The Mayo Clinic does a ton of research with that.
1: Oh, okay. There you go.
0: Apparently, bee venom is a popular solution.
1: Could
0: apparently
1: be a thing.
0: It's being tested in a bunch of places.
1: We'll see.
0: That's awesome.
1: Yeah.
0: Wow.
1: We'll see if that turns into something.
0: That would be great.
1: Unbelievable.
0: You're not kidding. How do you like that?
1: Thank
0: so
1: you,
0: now
1: honeybees.
0: You're going to want to go out and get stung by a honeybee.
1: Jeez, I'm saying.
0: Fill me up with that anti-venom.
1: Yeah.
0: Great. Today, NFL owners are going to vote on where Super Bowl, I don't know which one it is, in 2030.
1: 64.
0: That's 64?
1: Yes.
0: Apparently, it's going to go to Nashville. It'll be played in the Titans' new stadium, which is scheduled to open in time for next season.
1: Woo!
0: It'll also be the first time the city will host the Super Bowl. I never knew that.
1: No, yeah, I mean, Nashville has never been a thing. I mean, it really, as far as a sports town is concerned, you really only had, like, Vanderbilt, you know?
0: Yeah.
1: And then over the years, they got the Tennessee Titans in the early 2000s-ish. Yeah, late 90s, early 2000s. And since then, it's just, I mean, the city of Nashville has been growing exponentially, especially over the past 10 years.
0: You got to look at the bigger picture here. It may be the first time in NFL history they have a country act as the halftime show.
1: Oh, my gosh.
0: If
1: finally,
0: it's not a country act in Nashville, it would be sacrilegious.
1: Yeah, really.
0: So, at least, you know, in 4 years, we're going to have a country halftime show.
1: Welcome to the Super Bowl in Nashville with your halftime performance, Jay-Z and Kendrick Lamar. Welcome. Good God.
0: They'll throw rocks. Are you kidding me?
1: Come on.
0: All right. You have the superpower of being able to freeze time.
1: Okay.
0: So everybody else freezes in place. You can go about and do whatever you damn well please. If you could have this superpower, would you do something illegal while everybody else is frozen?
1: Yes. I don't know, actually. I don't know. I think I would feel too guilty. I think my crushing guilt would be too much to deal with. What? Why are you looking at me like that? What?
0: Goody two-shoes. 86% of people said absolutely.
1: Oh, jeez.
0: Most of them would head to the grocery store, fill up everything they own, bring it home. Others would rob big businesses or a bank.
1: Oh my gosh.
0: Others would go to the casino. Oh, are you kidding me? Yeah, people went right for the illicit.
1: My goodness.
0: Me, I'd go right up to the bank.
1: Oh,
0: not
1: yeah.
0: a problem.
1: Oh, yeah.
0: Give me a couple hundred G. See you later. Bye.
1: You're walking in and out. Are you kidding me? I see. I would use this more for like, let me freeze time and get like a few extra hours in the day so I can get more stuff done. Then I don't have to look at the clock and be like, it's already 6:30. What happened?
0: I said or that like, last night at 8:15.
1: That's what I'm saying.
0: 8:15.
1: Right.
0: Hell, where'd the day go? However,
1: that's what I would use it for. Like on the weekend, make the weekend longer, freeze time on like a Saturday afternoon or something.
0: You're so weird.
1: I'm saying.
0: Well, I'm just telling you, if you went and robbed the bank or you robbed some big business and you wouldn't get caught, not that I'm condoning robbing anything, but you wouldn't have to worry about freezing time anymore because you'd have all the money in the world to all do right. whatever you want to do.
1: Fine.
0: You could actually hire somebody to teach your kids.
1: That's, I suppose
0: send
1: that's
0: them to
1: fair.
0: Private school. You wouldn't have to worry about it.
1: Yeah.
0: Yeah, goody two.
1: I would feel too
0: you
1: guilty.
0: And 13% of the people.
1: That's me. I'm part of the 13%.
0: Me? I'm right there with
1: you.
0: Oh, yeah.
1: You're Bonnie and Clyde. Are you kidding me? You are front and center. Get me to that bank.
0: I'm leading the back into the bank.
1: Jeez.
0: No, I'm sorry.
1: That's what would happen.
0: I'm teasing.
1: Jen.
0: Diener.
1: I have three things to tell you.
0: Go.
1: To finish off rapid fire. Ready?
0: Go.
1: Number one, over a billion with a B. 1 billion users around the world visited war.gov/UFO. Over a billion. That's the interest. Whether people like to admit it or not, they are interested in this subject and trying to figure out what is out there and are we alone? You had over a billion unique visitors to this website over the past week and a half to see what the government dropped. And now the Pentagon has come out and said that the second release of UAP files are actively being processed for publication on the site. More to come very soon, according to Sean Parnell from the Pentagon, Secretary of War.
0: When do they reveal earth-shattering stuff?
1: It depends on what you consider earth-shattering. Are you talking like pictures of alien bodies or just like the fact that Trump comes out and says we are not alone? Is that the earth-shattering?
0: No, I want to see a picture of one sitting at my table eating gnocchi.
1: Yes.
0: Talking to me in English.
1: Well, Jesse Waters. Jesse Waters.
0: Through Gork, the translator.
1: Had the story last
0: Gork,
1: night.
0: Whatever it is.
1: It's so funny to watch like these publications, Gort. With these publications and the national news media talk about the stories that I've known and been speaking about for years about the four different alien species that are supposedly been on Earth. And Jesse Waters talking about reptilians and insectoids last night. I had to like pinch myself. I'm like, they're actually mentioning this stuff on national news. All the stuff that's underwater. I mean, it's like now people are starting to catch up about what's been reported over years, decades. So it's very interesting to watch everyone catch up on this.
0: Was Men in Black based on any of these records?
1: All of it, yeah.
0: Okay, just thought I'd ask.
1: Just stories throughout the eons.
0: So like the guy at my hardware store is really a reptilian in human cloaking?
1: I might be a reptilian myself, Jen. You never know.
0: No, you're an insect.
1: Also.
0: Because you're a gnat. Did I say that out loud?
1: Yes, you did.
0: Oh, I'm sorry.
1: Your intrusive thoughts went again. The little annoying gnat, Diener the gnat. It's a new segment
0: called you a mosquito.
1: That's true. It's a new segment called Jen's Intrusive Thoughts.
0: Sorry. These things happen. Every now and then the outside voice takes over.
1: We will see what happens in the second release when that comes out.
0: By the way, is your family listening for a second day or they'd give up after
1: yesterday? I think they gave up. That was
0: quick. Boy, yeah. Are they left wing or what?
1: No, gosh, no. No.
0: Then why? They don't like us?
1: They just hate me.
0: They don't hate you. They must love it because I pick on you like they pick on you.
1: You would think so. Maybe you can get them to listen more often. Also, Sony has confirmed that they now have majority control over the Peanuts franchise. Deal worth over $475 million.
0: So am I finally going to get to see the, Charlie Brown's Christmas at Christmas time and not have to pay $400 for it?
1: They took it away from Apple. They paid Apple for it. Sony now controls it. So that might be the case.
0: You didn't answer my question. Are they going to offer it for free?
1: They didn't say, but I hope that is the case. Because now Apple does no longer owns the majority, which is huge. Yeah. That's a big change.
0: Yeah, I haven't seen a Charlie Brown special. I couldn't tell you when.
1: I know.
0: Because I don't have Apple.
1: So, well, hopefully that does change things for the future of our watchability of Peanuts specials. That's with now Sony owning the majority.
0: Thank you so very much.
1: Very big. And very last but not least, Domino's will be giving away $1 million worth of pizzas for the World Cup. If any what? U.S. player gets a red card during the World Cup competition. What's a red card? Think about fouls and penalties and like basketball and football. The red card is when you get two yellow cards. You get a yellow card for like an egregious foul. And if you get a second yellow card, that turns into your red card. You're thrown out of the game and you miss the next game. So that's bad news for Team USA if that happens. But good news for everybody else because Domino's would give out $1 million worth of pizzas if they get a red card.
0: Does it happen a lot?
1: No. Only three U.S. players have gotten red cards in World Cup history.
0: Okay.
1: So just something to keep an eye on.
0: When was the last one? What year? 1942?
1: Yes.
0: Okay.
1: That's all I got. Ask.
0: Today's a special day in history. I'm going to go through a bunch of things that have happened today.
1: Awesome.
0: over an extended period of time. And if you're looking for the budget-friendly U.S. destinations for your family vacation, we got them. It's next, 850 WFTL.
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4: 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Four accidents slowing you down in Palm Beach County, beginning I-95 northbound just south of 6th Avenue South. You'll find the others. I-95 northbound on the exit ramp to Southern Boulevard. Southbound on the turnpike south of Lantana Road. And finally, on Haverhill Road, south of Southern Boulevard. We'd also like to remind you that graduation 2026 kicked off this morning at 8 a.m. with Jupiter High at the South Florida Fairgrounds. Please use caution driving in the area. You should expect increased congestion around the fairgrounds throughout the day. Traffic is a service of Massage Envy in the Traffic Center. I'm Parker Starr.
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6: Good morning, everybody. We're going to see a warm, sticky, humid day today with highs in the mid to upper 80s. So somewhere around seasonable, a little bit higher. A chance of some scattered rains, coastal this morning, and then some inland showers this afternoon. And it does look like 86 is on the horizon. I'm WPBF 25 First Warning meteorologist Sandra Shaw.
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8: 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Jennifer Ross, Stephen Diener, thanks for joining us on this Tuesday. We mentioned earlier the SpaceX, the big SpaceX V3 rocket tomorrow, 6 o'clock is what they're looking at. They moved it for 24 hours.
9: All right.
8: Supposed to be today. Two crazy kids. And you're going to hear about today. It's going to be the same story. They were radicalized, and they hate the Muslims, and they attacked this Islamic community center, and they killed all these people, and then they offed themselves. One of the mothers called just before it all broke down and said, my kid's suicidal. He's got a gun, or many weapons, apparently. He's got ammunition, and he stole the car. She was concerned about him. She should have been. He's no longer with us, unfortunately, or with our three other people, because they went nuts at this center. What else? Iran's still there. It's not a hole in the ground. Trump's holding off, at least for now. Oh, the Long Island Railroad strike. That lasted about 12 hours.
9: Oh, that was it, huh?
8: How do you like? Kathy Hochul actually did something right. That's the governor of New York.
9: Shocking.
8: Yeah, so the Long Island Railroad's done. 300,000 people, by the way, got stranded on Saturday alone. I don't know what yesterday was like. Sunday, apparently, a lot of people don't use it, but... yesterday might have been a nightmare trying to get into downtown.
9: Yeah, I was going to say, you don't want
8: a little
9: that,
8: bit crazy.
9: You don't want to have everybody on strike when it comes to the transit workers for a Monday in New York City. That's not an ideal situation.
8: A little bit closer to home, when you name the airport after the president, you get lots of federal funding.
9: Nice.
8: $900 million in federal agency is awarding to over 100 airports in 45 states. Palm Beach International is going to get $10 million of that. They're going to update bathrooms and sensory rooms for families. Anyway, and then on July 1st, it'll no longer be called Palm Beach International. It will be known as Donald J. Trump International Airport.
9: It's happening, Jen.
8: First time in history a sitting president's been, an airport's been named after a sitting president.
9: So let me ask you a hypothermical, as we say, before we're out of time.
8: Mm-hmm.
9: How many of your, just use your friends as an example. How many of your friends on the left would actively avoid flying out of Donald J. Trump International Airport because it's got his name on it?

0: can think of at least six.
1: That's, there you go.
0: At least.
1: Or would they just hold their nose and still just call it Palm Beach International and pretend like it's not called Trump?
0: That's a great question, but I've already heard complaints about it.
1: There you go.
0: Oh, of course, because he's the king. His ego took
1: that's
0: over,
1: right.
0: And now he has to have an airport named after him.
1: Yes.
0: Even though I said, you know what, it wasn't his idea. It was somebody else's idea. And then a bunch of other people voted to change the name. It wasn't Trump.
1: That's fair,
0: oh,
1: actually.
0: Oh, he had everything to do with it. I'm like, okay, never mind.
1: That's a fair point.
0: He's a king. Yeah. On this date in 1962... It was the end of John F. Kennedy and his romance with Marilyn Monroe when she showed up at the Madison Square Garden and sang happy birthday to him.
1: Oh,
0: that's when the world knew there was an affair going on.
1: Whoopsie daisy.
0: 1973, Secretariat won the Preakness.
1: Oh, wow.
0: Still holds a record.
1: Yes, yes.
0: Let me see. 1997, Marv Albert indicted for what? Biting a woman.
1: Oh, that's right. He was wearing he was wearing like the panties and everything. He was wearing lingerie.
0: That was the big craziness. And if you're looking for the budget-friendly U.S. destinations, according to Wallet Hub, the most affordable place to go if you're taking your family, Atlanta. I don't know about that. Orlando comes in second.
1: Oh, good.
0: And then Austin, Texas. You were there. Is it worth going to Austin?
1: No.
0: Okay, we'll go to Orlando. It's a lot closer.
1: Yes.
0: Right now, we're leaving. We'll be back tomorrow morning at 6 o'clock. We'd love to have you join us. Have a great day, and God bless.
2: 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Four accidents slowing you down in Palm Beach County, beginning I-95 northbound just south of 6th Avenue South. You'll find the others. I-95 northbound on the exit ramp to Southern Boulevard, southbound on the turnpike south of Lantana Road, and finally on Haverhill Road south of Southern Boulevard. We'd also like to remind you that graduation 2026 kicked off this morning at 8 a.m. with Jupiter High at the South Florida Fairgrounds. Please use caution driving in the area. You should expect increased congestion around the fairgrounds throughout the day. Traffic is a service of Massage Envy in the Traffic Center. I'm Parker Starr.
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4: Good morning, everybody. We're going to see a warm, sticky, humid day today with highs in the mid to upper 80s. So somewhere around seasonable, a little bit higher. A chance of some scattered rains, a coastal this morning, then some inland showers this afternoon. And it does look like 86 is on the horizon. I'm WPBF 25 First Warning meteorologist Sandra Shaw.
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7: From ABC News, I'm Sherry Preston. The investigation is underway into the deadly shooting at the Islamic Center of San Diego. Three people there were killed on Monday, including a security guard who appeared to play a pivotal role in keeping the teenage shooters from harming anyone else. ABC's Trevor Ault has more.
8: A post by the center identifying that security guard as Amin Abdullah. Police say his heroic actions likely saved lives. Authorities say the attack was carried out by a 17-year-old and an 18-year-old. They opened fire at a landscaper then down the street who survived. The suspects then died in their vehicle from self-inflicted gunshot wounds. Sources say they had anti-Islamic writings with them.
7: The Islamic Center also houses a school, but no children were hurt. A high-profile member of the Treasury Department leaves his job following word of the fund set up as a stipulation of President Trump dropping his $10 billion lawsuit against the IRS. ABC national correspondent Stephen Portnoy with details.
9: The top lawyer at the Treasury Department submitted his resignation just hours after the announcement of what the administration calls its anti-weaponization fund. Sources say General Counsel Brian Morrissey pushed back against some aspects of the arrangement. The plan is for a five-member board to oversee the disbursement of $1.8 billion to those who've experienced what administration officials have called weaponization and lawfare.
7: At least 500 Ebola cases in the Democratic Republic of the Congo, including an American doctor, however, says ABC's Faith Abube.
10: Right now, health officials say there are no positive Ebola cases here on U.S. soil. However, the CDC is working with the State Department and global health partners in order to potentially evacuate American citizens overseas who have been exposed to the virus.
7: It's election day in six states, including Kentucky, where Republican Congressman Thomas Massie is running against a Trump-supported candidate. Massie pushed hard for all of the Epstein files to be made public. You're listening to ABC News.
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13: This is the Bloomberg Real Estate Report. I'm Denise Pellegrini. Some new signs of life this spring selling season. Redfin says pending home sales have jumped more than 9.5% in the latest four-week period to the highest since September of 2022, with pending sales rising in every major metro except Houston, Detroit, and Seattle. And as for prices, they're on average up more than 2% from a year ago, as more home buyers enter the market on solid employment prospects and a slight drop in mortgage rates. Kansas City, Missouri, San Francisco, Cincinnati, Nassau County, New York, and Chicago among the metros seeing the biggest price jumps right now, and Pittsburgh, Minneapolis, Newark, New Jersey, Miami, New Brunswick, New Jersey, among the places where pending sales are absolutely skyrocketing. On the other hand, inventory likely still to be an issue in some places, with new listings falling more than 1.5% nationwide from a year ago, as some sellers hold out for what they think could be even higher selling prices. And that's the Bloomberg Real Estate Report. I'm Denise Pellegrini.
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4: Good morning, everybody. We're going to see a warm, sticky, humid day today with highs in the mid to upper 80s. So somewhere around seasonable, a little bit higher. A chance of some scattered rains, a coastal this morning, then some inland showers this afternoon. And it does look like 86 is on the horizon. I'm WPBF 25 First Warning meteorologist Sandra Shaw.
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26: Hi, everyone. So glad you're there. It's the Brian Kilmeade Show. We have a busy hour coming your way. Heavily Texas-oriented. Carl Rove is in studio and Lieutenant Colonel Alan West over in Dallas. So we have a lot to discuss, including a lot of moving parts. This is a primary day. The president really wants to make sure Tom Massie is out. He also has to make a big decision about Iran. When do we go back in? And are we indeed ready to finish the job this time? There's three objectives: get the uranium out, open up the strait, and then finish off this leadership. And my hope is to give the Iranian people the first time they have a say in their government since 1979. That would be great, ideally, but I think opening up the strait would relieve the pressure. The bigger question is, who's got the more pressure? Who's more oriented towards time? Is it us, knowing that the World Cup is here and America 250 is next and the midterms are in November? Or is it the Iranians with long gas lines, with them being suffocated out of their strait, and knowing that their army, even the IRGC, is not getting paid? We'll see where the pressure is and who breaks first. Karl Rove, this is an interesting time. I mean, you can't say this reminds you of any other period.
0: Yeah, no, it's in a wild. Yeah.
26: I mean, your thoughts about the president's decision to delay?
0: Well, I think it was wise. He needs to go the extra mile, I think he believes, in giving the Iranians a chance to come to the table with reasonable suggestions. The latest version is essentially the last version with a couple of, you know, extra commas. But I think he wants them to think long and hard about what's coming. And they know the ability of the U.S. military to strike them. And let's hope it works. But if it doesn't, the president, I believe, is good for his word. He'll come back at him and hit him hard.
26: Don't you think he's going to be soon?
0: Well, look, that's going to be what it's going to. There are three groups of people that are going to tell him when the right time is. One of them are going to be the Pakistanis and the others who are having direct conversations with the Iranians. Are the Iranians, do they realize that what they've now laid on the table is not essentially different from what the president has already rejected, and which is ridiculous? We're going to pay them reparations? No. We're going to let them blah, blah, blah? No.
26: Relieve all the sanctions?
0: Yeah, exactly. The second group are going to be the leadership in the region, the leadership in Saudi Arabia, the Emiratis, the Qatar, they're going to have a, and then the president's own advisors. I mean, the vice president, the secretary of state, the secretary of war, the National Security Council staff, the key advisors in the West Wing, all of them are going to be obviously having counsel to the president on this. And my suspicion is that when he acts, he will act with the unanimity of at least two of those three, the people, the leaders of our allies in the region, and the White House staff. It's unclear how, our interlocutor is primarily Pakistan. It's unclear how much they're willing to, tilt one way or the other, or to shoot straight with them. I think they like to be the lubricant in there, but I'm not certain that they're going to be pressuring or have been pressuring the Iranians to be more
26: realistic.
0: Well,
26: let's factor this in. They just sent, they sent 8,000 troops over to Saudi Arabia for a defense pact that they have. So there are Pakistanis in Saudi Arabia protecting different sensitive areas in that country. Now think about this. They're the mediators working with us and Iran. Saudi Arabia and Iran Iran unsolicited bombed Saudi Arabia's, hit some key spots, desalinization plant, as well as energy centers. They have been trying to stop them from rerouting their oil towards the Red Sea, and yet the Pakistanis send 8,000 troops to back them up.
0: Well, I think the Pakistanis are trying to signal to the Iranians, do not take on the big local power, Saudi Arabia, who are important to the Pakistanis. They, Pakistan is a very large population, but it's not a very strong economy, and they depend upon their relationship with the nations in the region, primarily Saudi Arabia, for financial sustenance. So this was a signal to the Iranians, don't do anything. Here's where our troops are. We're making a public scene of it. You know exactly where they are. If you attack those installations, you're attacking us.
26: So how about Saudi Arabia and the UAE have quietly done their own hits on Iran? What does that tell you?
0: Well, I by accident, I happened to be in the region 2 weeks before the balloon went up. And let me tell you, what I took away from the conversations I had with the leadership in the region was, privately, this is before it all goes up, they are scared to death of a resurgent Iran. I mean, it's not only that they're Sunni and the Iranians are Shia, but they recognize them for what they are, which is a radical hegemonic power, regional power, and they do not want to live under their boot. And so I'm not surprised that the UAE and Saudi Arabia took action. We know about it in part because they wanted us to know, they wanted the world to know about it. So I took that as that was the surprise to me. I was not surprised that they took action to defend themselves, particularly when it was so egregious on the part of the Iranians. Wait a minute, you're drowning, and rather than launching those missiles at you know, yes, they launched missiles at U.S. facilities, but now they're launching them on the infrastructure in these countries who are their neighbors. And it was like,
26: but is it working, Carl? Because it's gotten them, because they picked up the phone and called the president and said, Mr. President, give the talks a few more days.
0: Well, but you know what? That's good counsel. If their view is that they're close to a breaking point, you know, let them lay out on the table what they have. Let it lie for a couple of days and reject it. Mm-hmm. But, you know, no, I walked away believing that this was 2 weeks before the balloon went up, that they recognized that the current regime, now gone, replaced by even more radical people, mm-hmm. is a threat to them and their and regional prosperity and peace.
26: So here's an Iranian resident talking about how bad things are in that country. Cut four.
1: Honestly, we do not see a good future with this situation because the internet has also been completely shut down and half of our work depended on the internet.
26: So it's hard for them to talk out. This guy actually showed his face and they said things are getting worse and worse. So the question is, can we open up the internet? That would be a boon too, because then people can communicate. Yeah. Obviously, the answer to that is no. So I was talking to a high-ranking official. I said, what do you think of the plans and your military options? He goes, I think they're really good. He goes, but not everybody around me thinks they're really good. But it's up to me to make that decision. So you know what that's like because you were there during the whole Afghanistan and Iraq.
0: Right.
26: Good times and bad.
0: Right. Let me go back to what you talked about. The Iranian talking about it. I recommend your listeners go to the Bush Presidential Library, Bush 43 Presidential Library, which has made a special effort to engage with dissidents inside Iran and to get, obviously, they're hiding the nature of who they specifically are and where they live and so forth. But I've been able to connect via the internet. There is intermittent connectivity. And to get an inside view of what's happening inside Iran and how people feel. And it is amazingly, first of all, you cannot help but be inspired by these people who are suffering deprivation. I mean, we're talking about a lack of food, a lack of water. They're not getting paid. They're losing their jobs. The economy is slowing down. And yet they thirst to live in a nation of liberty and prosperity. And it is amazing what is going on, at least in the part of the Iranian population that has been able to be tapped by these efforts through the internet. So what you get is a sense of a people who are thirsting to live under something better and different. And this cannot be good for the regime over the long haul. They're not blaming us and our allies in the region. They are blaming their government for making them live in deprivation. This was once, not too long ago, one of the most prosperous modern economies in the region, and now they're living in despair because of their government.
26: Right, and they live on an ocean of oil.
0: Right,
26: so they could be living like the Saudis and the Emiratis. Robert Gates, a guy you're very familiar with. Mm-hmm. I think Margaret Brennan went down to get to really interview him in order to find out how bad Trump was doing. He wouldn't play.
0: No.
26: Listen, cut 10.
2: Is it possible for the president of the United States to walk away and leave this for the Israelis to settle?
3: No, I don't think he can walk away. And no, I don't think the Israelis can settle it. I don't think, as powerful as they are, they don't have the kind of power the United States has. And I think the president seems to have been very consistent, very clear that under no circumstances can Iran ever have a nuclear bomb. Well, the only way you get to that objective is resolving this issue of the enriched uranium and any future plans for enrichment. I mean, I don't think that the nuclear program in Iran poses an imminent threat. After all, we bombed it twice.
26: Yeah, and he went on to say, look, I think he's made it clear, and let's just see what happens from here, because he's looked at the problem Iran has been for 40 years. Any CENTCOM commander, they have trouble, even on CNN and MSNBC, ripping the move because they know what Iran has done.
0: Right.
26: And they sat down there and they said, well, I kind of wanted to do that too.
0: Right. No. Look, Gates has been, so has Condi Rice, been supportive of the president's actions. And look, let's be clear. There are no easy decisions that this White House faces on this issue. No president in this situation would be able to say, oh, there's a simple, quick and easy answer. What I wish, and it's a fervent wish, but it's going to go unfulfilled, is that the politics would be taken out of this. And there are too many people who in their hearts know it is in our interest for denuclearize Iran, who are nonetheless jumping on this for crass political purpose.
26: And you know, and how frustrating that was. Remember Harry Reid. Everybody knows the war is lost.
0: Prior to the surge. Thank you, Mr. Reid. Thank you.
26: But imagine you're a soldier in the field. You're in Ramadi, and you're hearing that. Yeah. So listen to right up your alley. This is exactly what you're talking about. Senator Chris Van Hollen, Cut 12.
5: The president got dragged into this war. Prime Minister Netanyahu said that he'd been waiting 40 years for somebody to go to war with him in Iran. He found a president stupid enough to do it. I blame Donald Trump for that decision, but here we are.
26: So that's what you're talking about, right?
0: Yeah, absolutely. I mean, please, Senator Van Hollen, you're smart enough to know that the intimation that we were dragged in by the Israeli smacks of, old anti-Semitic tropes, and also to be, please, do we really need to call each other stupid? Does that add anything? May help you in Maryland, which is a deep blue state, but you're not even on the ballot this year. But please. This is not worthy of our country. It just is not.
26: So just to build on that, somebody that might be the next senator in Maine, I certainly hope not, Graham Plattner, he with the Nazi tattoo, who says, I'm a communist. Cut 13.
6: I don't know anybody who thinks the war in Iran is a good idea. Republicans, independents, Democrats, friends of mine who just don't even care about politics because they're so jaded. Everybody knows that this is stupid. They know it's stupid because they see it for exactly what it is. It's a war that has started because Donald Trump is in the Epstein files and he doesn't want us reading them.
26: Come on.
0: With all due respect to Mr. Plattner, who is a liar, incidentally. I have only got a home because I have a VA loan. Really? Your dad lent you the money. Are you paying him interest on that? Why don't you be revealing? I'm a disabled veteran and here are all my problems and I'm not allowed to get a salary because of that. Well, your wife is getting paid money for, labor on your behalf. And you will not be forthcoming about the diagnosis that you claim you have, that you will not provide PTSD. Any proof or evidence. PTSD and all these other things that he says I'm suffering from that caused me to get I'm living on $4,800 a month in VA benefits. And you're right. He, a communist, he walked around for 13 years with a neo-Nazi tattoo on his chest, Totenkopf, and, death head, and said, I didn't know it was a Nazi symbol from World War II. I mean, this guy is a far-left agitator. His election to the United States Senate would be a stain on the state of Maine and a stain on the United States Senate.
26: He gets big crowds, and Susan Collins is the only lawmaker in the Northeast Republican.
0: Yeah.
26: So your thoughts about her chance? She's always defied the odds. But
0: yeah.
26: Now?
0: Look, last time around, she never led in a single poll and won by 8 points against a far better candidate than Mr. Plattner, the Speaker of the Maine House, who was a young, vibrant woman leader of the Democratic Party. But she was a lot more sane than this guy. This guy is so far out there. I mean, you're right. He's a Nazi. And the things that he has said on the record, he now says, that was a couple of years ago. But really, you were showing us who you were and what caused you to, if those are no longer your beliefs, share with us what caused you to say, I'm no longer a communist.
26: Karl Rove, stay right there because I want to talk to you about the midterms. Oh, well, we have one segment? Okay, then we're going to stick with it then. But her shot, what about over in Michigan? Do you like Mike Rogers?
0: I like Mike Rogers a lot. Personal friend of mine, really good man, came very close 2 years ago. Democrats have a very awkward primary, three-way primary with, one milquetoast traditional Democrats and two progressives of varying degrees. I feel good about Mike.
26: When Tom Massey today's a flat-footed tie with the Navy SEAL that Pete Hegseth went to bat for yesterday. Tom Massey, a libertarian who won vehemently anti-Trump. Trump wants him out. What do you think?
0: Well, 21 counties that stretch along the Ohio River, the president's popular in Kentucky. Massey, however, has been this congressman for a long time and has done something unusual. He's built up an organization, particularly in the three big counties that are south of Cincinnati, Boone, Canton, and Campbell. He's gotten his allies elected, you know, county commissioners and state legislators. And so they're, and look, we got Rand Paul from Kentucky, too, who's a libertarian and on the other side of the president on many things. Massey has gone out of his way to be on the opposite side of the president and has done something that Republicans, you know, Republican or Democrat, you can break with your leadership, but you're not supposed to vote against a rule, the thing that guarantees on the House floor how things are going to be voted upon and so forth. And he consistently votes against the Republicans' majority on that. So we'll see. The president, think about it, one congressional district, two media markets, Cincinnati and Louisville, and $30 million plus has been spent in this primary.
1: It's amazing.
0: Yeah.
1: We'll see. Do you have a prediction?
0: I think Trump's candidate wins.
1: All right. Carl Rove, always great. We're going to be winning him on TV.
0: Immediately from here, we're going to run to the elevator, hope that it's there, and rush down to the three floors.
1: Go get him, Carl Rove. Thanks so much. Always great to have you in studio.
0: It's an honor to be here in the sanctum, the inner sanctum.
1: Yes. Back in a moment.
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3: Hey, it's Joe Pags. Coming up, it'll be Dr. Jesse Lopez. The latest on the Hantavirus. Should we be worried? Plus he proves ivermectin works for COVID. Plus, Mayorkas says he should have done more. Monica De La Cruz on that and more on the Joe Pags Show.
4: If you're interested in it, Brian's talking about it. 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
5: You know, they brought up the Bush Library, and the Bush Library is interesting because he's the most humble guy you're ever going to meet, and he will never say triumphant, you know, he'll be triumphant and say, look at all I accomplished or I didn't accomplish. He puts you in the decision mode. He said, these are my cards. This is my information. This is what's at stake. This is what I did. What would you do? Hi, this is the challenge I had after 9/11. This is what's at stake. This is my decision. This is the information I had. What would you do? Iraq, with the 2008 collapse of the economy. What led to that? You know, what role did we play? This is the decision I made with TARP. What would you do? And that's what Bush says. If you think you could have made a better decision with the information that I had, maybe you're right. But that's just it. That's why I think that Bush right now, I think maybe 65% of the public has a or 60% of the public has a positive view of George W. Bush. And one of the reasons is because as people pulled away and they saw everything that was on his plate and then they see what happened subsequent years and compared to that, they go, all right, I get it now. And plus, they love the way he holds himself. You know, as somebody who, yeah, I was president and I won for 8 years, but I wasn't perfect. I never claimed to be, but you got to know how prepared I was to be successful. Come on.

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1: ABC News, I'm Sherry Preston. A security guard at San Diego's largest mosque is being called a hero after police say he was pivotal in limiting the attack there. Three people, including that guard, were killed, the two attackers dying by suicide. The deaths of over 130 people now blamed on the Ebola outbreak in Central Africa. Several hundred people are being checked. And ABC's Faith Abube at the CDC says one American is a confirmed case.
2: International Christian Missions Organization Surge saying Dr. Peter Stafford and his wife, Dr. Rebecca Stafford, were treating patients in the Democratic Republic of Congo when they were exposed to the virus. The third missionary doctor also came in contact with an infected patient, but officials say so far, only Dr. Peter Stafford is showing symptoms.
1: 19 reported tornadoes overnight across several states as strong storms hit the middle part of the country. Officials in Lebanon say the death toll since Israel started its attacks on Hezbollah is now topped 3,000. This is ABC News.
3: This is a Bloomberg Money Minute. Meta is moving 7,000 workers into AI roles ahead of job cuts. Cuts at the Facebook parent themselves will come later this week. Somewhat negative tone on Wall Street this morning as investors continue to eye developments in the Middle East and also in tech. Investors may be watching news signs the Fed may be losing control and fighting inflation. Treasury yields have jumped to a nearly two-decade high. Home Depot among the shares under pressure after sales fell short on lackluster housing recovery. Also on the housing market, something investors on Wall Street are watching closely. The city of Berkeley is requiring home sellers to make green upgrades as a condition of sale of a home. Apparently, the homes with the highest climate-friendly scores are now among those getting the best offers from buyers in the California city. And if you own an electric vehicle, you could be about to be zapped with new annual federal fees. Lawmakers say that's to make sure all highway users pay their fair share as part of an effort to reform the current gas tax. Denise Pellegrini, Bloomberg Radio.
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7: Good morning, everybody. We're going to see a warm, sticky, humid day today with highs in the mid to upper 80s. So somewhere around seasonable, a little bit higher. A chance of some scattered rains, a coastal this morning, then some inland showers this afternoon. And it does look like 86 is on the horizon. I'm WPBF 25 First Warning meteorologist Sandra Shaw.
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1: I think we've seen no evidence whatsoever that Iran is willing to come to the negotiating table and do so in good faith about their nuclear program, the highly enriched uranium, roughly 1,000 pounds, that we'd like to get access to and remove from the country, what's left of their ballistic missile and drone programs, and of course, their long, decades-long support, material support for proxy terrorists. Those are the things that the JCPOA never really addressed. There were sunset clauses for the nuclear program and nothing whatsoever about the ballistic missile program or Iran's terrorism.
2: Exactly. And the terrorism is the funding of the proxies. And the ballistic missiles, as the president even mentioned to me, he's like, look, they need, right, they got to be able to defend themselves. It's a tough neighborhood. But you don't need long-range rockets. And we could figure out where those manufacturing facilities are. But they're just not coming to the table. You know, it's not Delcy Rodriguez, the former vice president, now president of Venezuela, at least for now. I mean, these people are maniacs. They really are. And I just don't, I think Saudi Arabia and UAE just need more time, personally, to further defend themselves. And they are concerned. They're worried about their desalinization plants. They worry about their natural gas facilities. I think from the damage done from the first round, UAE is going to need about another year and a half to reopen them up. So that's fine. But you have to know who your enemies are. And I think we're doing it with the Iron Dome there and other Ukrainian anti-drone devices. I think we could be okay. And I also just trust that we've gone to school on what we did wrong last, not necessarily did wrong, but they say one of the reasons why our jet was shot down, the F-35, and we had to do that incredible rescue, was because our flight routes had become very predictable, because we knew they didn't have any air defenses. Well, they got lucky because they were predictable. And we don't know if the Russians, we assume the Russians were giving them help with their satellite knowledge to say, this is where they come from, this is where they'll be ready. And that's why they hit a couple at the end before the cessation of violence. So that was Dan Hoffman of the CIA. So nosy area, has let very little faith they're ever going to come to the table. So Victoria Coates, who used to be DNI, said this, cut three.
3: I think the president does have time on his side. Now, we all realize there's economic pressure on the United States, or sensitive to the pinch the American people, rather, are feeling. And so, you know, that has to be top of mind. But at the same time, as Ashley was just reporting, it's nothing compared to what is happening in Iran and the systemic economic failure there. They're enduring. They've lost somewhere between 1 and 3 million jobs. The rial, which was trading at 30,000 against the dollar, which is a lot 10 years ago, is now trading at 2 million against the dollar. It has no value, and they have no internet. So if they are looking into the abyss, they may be ready to actually make the deal the president wants.
2: So I just, you know, if you hear all those things, there's nothing she said was hyperbole. It was just facts. So if they are on long gas lines in a country that lives on an ocean of oil, you know how bad things are. Evidently, they're also dumping oil into this pristine Persian, into the Gulf. Why? Because they have nowhere to store the other oil. And if they stop pumping, the word is if they stop pumping and have to cap, they'll never have the same propulsion coming out of that. So they don't want to have to cap, but that's what's happening. So Karg Island is really not producing much because we have a blockade on their blockade. So we'll keep you up to date on what's happening. I think in the next couple of days, we could see some action. The other action that's taking place politically is what's happening with DHS. What's going on? Well, the DHS needs to fully fund its department. They have not fully funded ICE, and they have not fully funded Border Patrol. Why? Because it's pure politics. They want to see reforms. There actually was reforms, but it was not enough, and they were getting gains out of it. So they said, fund it on your own. What the president also says, yeah, fund it. And I also need the ballroom done. Why? Well, we got private funding for it, but federal funding has to do the security. That's just the way it is. You don't want private funds handling something of international interest, and that is securing the base of it, making it drone-proof, making it almost nuclear attack-proof, because the ballroom has to be protected like the White House. So it was $220 million. Then they got in a screening room, which is another $100 million. When it's all said and done, they rounded off at $1 billion. And there's certain Republicans like Murkowski and Tillis and Collins that don't want to sign off on it. But there is a lot at stake here, especially if you consider what's going on with the constant terror threat. We just stop one by arresting an Iraqi who was hooked up with a Kitab Hezbollah guy that had 20 attacks planned here in America. Here's Secretary Mark Wayne Mullen. Last night, on the need to get this bill, it's called the reconciliation bill, and the need to get it funded. The problem right now is that Senator Thune does not have the Republicans. Cut 24.
4: Remember, reconciliation can only deal with budget, not policy. So when you're trying to fund two agencies like Customs and Border Protection and Immigration Customs Enforcement, which is ICE, they're not intended to be funded through reconciliation. But because you have representatives like Benny Thompson, who's a ranking member, Democrat ranking member on Homeland in Mississippi, says that he's willing to shut down DHS again in September, which puts our mission to protecting the homeland at risk. President Trump and I had long conversations with leadership saying, how can we take ICE and CBP off the table and keep them from threatening the homeland and putting our American constituents at risk? Well, our idea was, is let's do it through reconciliation. If they're going to continue to play games, let's fund it for 3 years and take it off the table.
2: So that's what they're going to do, fund it for 3 years. But the parliamentarian who looks at things, you know, the parliamentarian looks at things, whether it's copacetic or not, reconciliation bill has to be finance driven. But this is finance driven to a respect. They were able to put that money in, $1 billion for the ballroom, because it's about DHS protecting the homeland, and that's what it's for. The parliamentarian put a stop to it. So now they're going to figure out a way to put that back in. The bill is moving, but not smoothly. As I mentioned, Tillis says started the week by emailing the entire GOP conference to say he will oppose the budget reconciliation bill. Nice. He especially opposed the $1 billion for security-related services for the ballroom. He said, Lisa Murkowski, I support his initiative. I don't think things should be shoved down our throat. Okay? Same thing with Senator Johnson. He doesn't like to be rushed. Guys, you have to be rushed. All this stuff is overdue. You had already passed it out of committee in January, even though Democrats are to blame, but there is a timeline on it. And June 1st is a good time to do it. You're talking about a week and a half after Labor Day when everyone goes on vacation. Now, to Bill Cassidy's credit, who was primaried and got trounced, he said he would not thwart the GOP agenda simply because he lost. Quote, I'm going to do what's good for my country and my state. I sense that he could be a no vote all the way through. So what Democrat outside Fetterman will vote for? None. So you have 53 votes, Fetterman's 54, and then you lose Tillis, you lose Collins, you lose Murkowski, and now Johnson's on hold, but convincible, it sounds to me like convincible. You just need a simple majority because it already passed the House. So here we go. Let's see what happens. Chuck Schumer never misses an opportunity to be political. I really blame him for everything, because if it wasn't for him worried about his job, he would have done the right thing and fully funded the government to begin with. Instead, we have two of the most lengthy shutdowns in American history. Cut 25.
5: Instead of changing course in the face of Americans' outcry, Donald Trump and Senate Republicans are doubling down on their ballroom. In the reconciliation birdbath over the weekend, Democrats successfully derailed Republicans' ballroom proposal. But now Republicans are scrambling to reinsert a new ballroom provision into their bill. Now Republicans are scrambling over what comes next, whether they try to shove the ballroom back in, hide it somewhere else, or quietly retreat, because Democrats exposed it. But either way, the point is clear. Republicans were ready to spend taxpayer dollars on Trump's vanity project.
2: Vanity project. Do you understand that if you start building the ballroom now, you're lucky if he gets use of it for 1 or 2 months in his final year? What vanity project? You add something that everybody knows. Listen to David Axelrod when businessman Donald Trump called and volunteered to raise the money and build a ballroom. Well, he said for free, or Trump would probably raise the money from other sources as well as his own contribution. I should have said yes, because you need it. People that go to the East Room and go to these events, like when we saw King come in last week, I didn't go to it, but they say the room is absolutely packed and there's people that deserve to be in that room and they just couldn't. Other countries have it. We're the superpower. We don't have it. Everybody knows we needed it. You might not like the design. You might love the design. That's debatable. I'm fine with that. You might think it's too big. Okay. But no one says it's a vanity project unless someone's trying to make political hay of it. I wish there could be people to understand when it comes to putting the West Wing in the White House, no one really pushed back on it because there was a need for it. Teddy Roosevelt had a big family. He wanted to be able to have an office off the house and let the kids pay in the main part of the house. It definitely benefited the Kennedys years later. I understand that. So to me, I understand this politics. But one time I would love for Chuck Schumer just to say, I understand that the president's not even going to get a chance to use the ballroom. But the ballroom, I believe, I guess the White House should not be apropos for the time. I don't know what you want to see. You might say it's too much money. Yeah, you could say that. The other thing is, if you just called it an event center, the ballroom makes it seem like something extravagant or elite. It's just a phrase to talk about how it's going to be labeled. But I do think messaging matters. President Trump knows that more than anything else. And you could have put it in there and just talked to additional security, because they've been doing additional security in the White House. And I mean, you ever watch us toss out to reporters in the White House? And there's always construction going on, especially prior to Trump taking office. They've been bulking that up for years. And lastly, before we go to break, I want to talk about Los Angeles and the mayor's race. Fascinated by this. Karen Bass is scared to death that she's going to lose to Spencer Pratt. Spencer Pratt is not a MAGA guy. They're trying to say he's a MAGA guy. They're saying he's a Republican. He's not a Republican. Did he vote for Trump? Yes. Why? Because he knows Kamala Harris is awful. I never met him. But who would have voted for Kamala Harris? Do you blame him? So if you talk about inventive ads and messaging, this guy is off the charts great. Here is what he did, making a, and just got, I know it's very visual. Picture him going through LA, the fires, the homelessness, the streets are a mess, the gangs. Cut 28.
6: Now this is a story all about how my life got flipped, turned upside down, and I had to take a minute to run for mayor. I'll tell you how I became the prince of a town called Bel Air.
2: It's fantastic. How long are we allowed to play? We're not, that's it? Okay, okay. But yeah, you're supposed to only play it a certain amount of time, but it's still, it's fantastic. Cut 29.
6: When a couple politicians, the world to no good, started making trouble in my neighborhood. I got in one little fire, my mom got scared and said, you're moving in with Harvey Levin in Bel Air.
2: You can't play anymore?
7: That's all we have for now. Okay. But I mean, if you want to sing the rest of the song, you're more than welcome to.
2: It's more visual.
7: Oh, that's your excuse.
2: If this was on TV.
7: If you could dance.
2: Right. If I could dance and I was in LA and I had a green screen, at least to show the crime and pestilence.
7: You really just threw "you were in LA" so we can't make it happen immediately.
2: Yes.
7: When we go cover the World Cup.
2: We'll do that. It'll be a lot of dancing and singing.
7: Can't wait.
2: Yes. A lot of gaiety. Right.
7: Yes.
2: A lot of that means celebration. So Karen Bass doesn't know what hit her. She's supposed to do a press conference. She used me a debate last week. She said, I had to go to Sacramento and raise money for Los Angeles. Scared to death. Cut 30.
8: I think that he is tapping into a general sense of anger that people have, not just in Los Angeles, but in many other places around our country. But, you know, I think what's important is the fact that in my time, for the first time, we have had a reduction in street homelessness by 17.5%, while homelessness has gone up 18%. So I want you to know that that resonates with Angelenos very much as well, because homelessness is one of our major problems.
2: And you still got more homeless than anybody else in the country, and you put more money into it than anyone else in the country, and it's not effective. That's his whole point. Everything you're doing is throwing money to illegal immigrants because you think if you don't, they'll end up in the emergency room and cost you more money. But instead, you don't understand it's a magnet for everybody else. If I'm stuck in Ecuador and I find out if I get to Los Angeles I get free health care, not only am I coming, so is my family coming, because you left the border open. And they're not going to even chase me down if I do get in. And if there is an ICE agent, nobody's going to cooperate. So I like my odds. Here's more from our Cut 31.
8: I can tell you, and I talk to Palisadians all the time, a lot of Palisadians are not excited about Spencer Pratt and do not feel that he represents their neighborhood very well. Los Angeles is a very, very big city, and the wildfires had a big impact, that is for sure. But people do recognize that there are other issues.
2: Yeah, that's why. He does know other issues, too. You know, giving needles to drug addicts, not great. The homelessness, stop trying to make more homes for people that don't want to live there. They actually need some intervention. And a lot of them have to be arrested because they're criminals and they don't want to be helped. But you keep pouring money into it. The school system run by the unions. You have a guy in there that's not going to be a Republican. He's going to look to get stuff done and hopefully be surrounded by people that want to do the same thing. The people of Los Angeles have a real had a real shot with Rick Caruso, and they looked elsewhere. And now you see Rick Caruso is one of the two few towns that he was in control over that totally survived because they had their own private fire department, the fires. It was all possible. Now, there were wildfires the other day in Ventura County. And guess what? The fires were put out. They were controlled. And you know who pointed that out? Spencer Pratt said if they responded like this earlier, we wouldn't have had a problem. But they were organized. But they still had two reservoirs that were virtually empty. We'll come back in just a moment to finish up this hour. You listen to the Brian Kilmeade Show.
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3: It was wrong.
2: Bold in ICE. Bold in science propaganda. And you'll keep doing it as long as it lines your pockets, won't it? Show something. Worse approval rating than a fascist dictator with
4: That's obviously a lot of anger yesterday at the shooting in San Diego at a mosque. Now, this is the same mosque where two hijackers went, got a lot of support, but has nothing to do or justify the killing of three innocent people. Three adults shot and killed, including the security guard who actually had a bulletproof vest on, by a 17 and 18-year-old suspect. They died from self-inflicted gunshot wounds a few blocks away. Looks like their mom knew this guy was dangerous. Kane Clark, a former standout high school wrestler at Madison High School. A tip from a suspect's mom about her runaway suicidal son and her missing car and firearms allowed police to track the vehicle almost instantly, and the license plate readers picked it up. The attack is being investigated as a hate crime by San Diego police. You think a hate crime when you shoot up a mosque? Of course. Meanwhile, I'd say it's terrorism, too. Just think about how bad this is getting. There's been a rise in attacks on the house of worships of all religions. It was three incidents in 2000. In 2025, 19 incidents. It's already up on a faster pace than that in 2026. So it's more and more dangerous. It's much more. I mean, when it comes to targeting, nobody gets more targeted than the Jewish community in countries around the world, especially in the city I'm in New York City. So.

0: It's just unacceptable and just horrific scene yesterday. All right, and that, of course, is somebody who's speaking out in San Diego about a mayor they say is totally ineffective. Oh, an ineffective mayor. Where have I heard that before? In almost every city in the country, usually left-wing Democrats. Brian Kilmeade. 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
1: From ABC News, I'm Sherry Preston. As Attorney General Todd Blanche appears before a Senate Appropriations Subcommittee, there are continued questions about the legality of the fund that's been set up to help those the Trump administration says were unfairly targeted by the Biden administration. ABC National Correspondent Stephen Portnoy with more from Washington.
2: Under the arrangements made public by the Justice Department, the $1.8 billion settlement fund will be controlled by a five-member board appointed by the Attorney General, with one of the members recommended by congressional leaders. The members can be removed by the president for any reason. Their decisions will be final, with no appeals allowed. The disbursement of taxpayer money is to be kept confidential, with the names of recipients provided only to the Attorney General.
1: Treasury Department's top lawyer resigned hours after the announcement of the fund was set up as a stipulation of the president dropping his $10 billion lawsuit against the IRS over leaked tax documents. The investigation goes on into those believed to have shot and killed three people at the Islamic Center of San Diego on Monday.
3: Sources tell ABC News that investigators are looking at those two teenagers, Kane Clark and Caleb Vasquez, as the suspects in the shooting. Police said after they got that warning call from one of their mothers, they were searching all over San Diego. They sent officers to a mall, even to the high school of one of the suspects. They were still searching for that vehicle when they got the call about shots fired here at the Islamic Center.
1: ABC's Trevor Ault in San Diego. Health officials around the world are monitoring the Ebola outbreak in Central Africa. ABC's Faith Abube is at the CBC.
4: The rare variant of the virus is suspected to have killed at least 131 people so far, and doctors are monitoring more than 513 suspected cases in Congo. A few others also reported in neighboring Uganda.
1: An American doctor working in the Republic of the Congo testing positive, but there have been no cases on U.S. soil. Oil trading internationally at $110 a barrel, and the Dow is down 91 points. This is ABC News.
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14: Good morning, everybody. We're going to see a warm, sticky, humid day today with highs in the mid to upper 80s. So somewhere around seasonable, a little bit higher. A chance of some scattered rains, coastal this morning, and then some inland showers this afternoon. And it does look like 86 is on the horizon. I'm WPBF 25 First Warning meteorologist Sandra Shaw.
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0: 9-1, Brian Kilmeade here from 48th and 6th in Midtown Manhattan. Heard around the country, around the world. Big hour coming your way. A lot of things going on at Capitol Hill. Number one, Todd Blanche has a hearing now about, he is the acting attorney general, about a bunch of legal cases, about a new ruling the IRS is having and doing a settlement with the president for outing his personal records. Also, Todd Blanche is going to defend a lot of what Christine Noem did and didn't do, or maybe I assume he'll defend. Teresa Payton standing by, former White House chief information officer from 2006 to 2008. Alex Martin's going to be here too, Marine Force Recon Combat Commander, turning CEO of a tech company. We'll be talking to him about what's going on over the Middle East. And we'll do a simulcast with Stuart Varney all this hour. And keep in mind, highlights from every show, go to youtube.com/@TheBrianKilmeadeShow. Let's get to the big three.
1: Number three.
2: Mark endorsed Kamala Harris back in 2021.
3: Well, he made a mistake. It was a big mistake. We're going to get drugs out, and Mark wanted to be a part of it. And I think Mark was very gracious. He said, this is something that really works. First time you've seen it.
0: Working together, the shark and the apprentice. Cuban combines with President Trump to get the nation's cheaper drug, prescription drugs, which is a winner for everyone and shows Trump doesn't hold a grudge with everyone.
1: Number two.
4: I had long conversations with leadership saying, how can we take ICE and CBP off the table and keep them from threatening the homeland and putting our American constituents at risk? Well, our idea was, is let's do it through reconciliation.
0: Yep, politics aplenty with impactful primaries and a last-ditch effort to fund DHS and the ballroom one way or another.
1: Number one.
5: He needs to induce Iran to come to the negotiating table. He's giving Iran one more day, but I don't see any evidence that we're going to be able to avoid additional military strikes.
0: On hold for now, but can't be for much longer. I'm referring to the war with Iran. The president was convinced, writing a few days ago, will bring Iran to the table. Meanwhile, they got to give the uranium up. They have to give up on the nuclear program and stop funding proxies. I am not convinced that they are convinced they have to do that. And that's where we stand. But one thing that has struck me, that when these commencement addresses are taking place, you're talking about people's future and even the White House, there's a sense out there that AI, although intriguing, is also worrying. And that's pretty clear, Teresa Payton, as you try to dominate this area like you did with cyber cryptocurrency and cyber technology and cyber attacks. AI is a whole new animal, right?
6: It is. And, you know, the technology's been around for a long time in different forms and fashion. But as soon as in 2022, OpenAI put out ChatGPT, and now you can text with the computer program and actually speak with the computer program, it just changed everything.
0: And people are worried about jobs. They're worried about their future, and they're worried about maybe artificial intelligence being smarter than us. And people say Mythos is a game changer. What is it, and why are people worried about it?
6: Yeah, so Mythos, this is the company is Anthropic, and basically what they learned in their labs is that Mythos is the strongest, most powerful vulnerability finder ever created. And this vulnerability finder, and by vulnerability, I mean in digital systems, it doesn't just find the vulnerabilities, it doesn't fix them, it exploits them. So they got very concerned because this tool wielded by bad people could really impact all of our critical infrastructure and be a danger to national security.
0: We would like to know, for example, the positive side. Can I find out my weaknesses? Where are we vulnerable?
6: Yes.
0: Mythos and ideally would be able to do that.
6: Yes, ideally. The problem is the cybersecurity industry and the tech industry hasn't spent enough time on machine speed fixes. So that's the dilemma that we have is now we can actually, in the right people's hands, find our vulnerabilities at machine speed, but we don't know how to fix everything.
0: What's
6: at
0: machine speed?
6: Machine speed is basically faster than a human can think of a computer program, type it in and run it. So machine speed is the machine figured it out, the machine created the program, the machine fixed it, but we're not quite there yet, which is why there's a concern.
0: And then we think about medical breakthroughs, man, put AI on cancer, if I stop that tumor, where does it come from? What are the environmental causes? I mean, stuff like that, everyone understands that that's just a big plus.
6: Yeah, absolutely. I mean, and we've got quantum computing right around the corner, which will allow us to solve mathematical problems at a speed and pace we've never seen before, which back to your point about finding a cure for cancer that is individualized, you'll be able to take, you know, all the cases that you have, take your genetic DNA, take your diagnosis and what's going on in your labs, and then say, this is exactly what you need to be well again.
0: But people are worried they're going to lose their jobs.
6: Absolutely.
0: I was watching Ken Griffin, who was always arm's length from, who's one of the most successful, CEO of Citadel, one of the most successful financiers in the country. And he said, I was not concerned about it. I think it's overstated. And then he got briefed and he said, a lot of the things that they're doing, some of my highest paid white collar guys take months to do. This guy did it, and they did it all in 8 minutes. So it makes you wonder, do I still need the white collar men and women getting these huge incomes if AI can take that over?
6: Yeah, I have mixed emotions about the whole thing because I love technology. But as you know, Brian, I love mankind even more than I love technology. And so, you know, human flourishing has to be at the center of these conversations around the technology. He's not wrong that it is doing things at a speed and scale and accuracy, but who's checking the work? So I do believe that people's jobs will change and we still need humans to check the work to make sure it's working correctly. And maybe what it'll be is we'll just be like, if you're a coder today, you would be managing lots of different coding agents that you would be training. So maybe we need, maybe it's more that we need the same amount of people. They're just going to be doing something different. So but in the meantime, there's big disruption.
0: So Teresa, you know, when the computers came out and the iPhone is out, it famously, you know, the next generation gets impatient with their parents or their grandparents. And they say, "Yo, give me that phone. You don't know how to work it." A lot of they do it intuitively. And everyone thought as technology got better, generations would be better at it and be embracing it. And it would be the older people that would say, wait a second, this is changing too quick. I can't adapt. And that really was the case with the BlackBerry and the iPhone. But with AI, this pushback from younger people, age, they did a survey, 14 to 29. They say only 18% of Americans feel hopeful that AI is going to make their lives better. 18%, where they say disdain is everywhere. An economics YouGov poll released that shows this week shows over 70% of Americans think AI is advancing too quickly. 69% of Republicans, 77% of Democrats. Is it? Are they right to be worried about this?
6: They are right to be worried because we know the last 20 years of social media, what happened there? We never put the governance and guardrails in place. And although social media has brought about a lot of good, it's brought about a lot of bad. But this one's different because social media actually created new jobs. It created influencers. It allows people to see snippets of your show and things that you couldn't do for them before. But we saw what went wrong because our lawmakers just sat on the sides, brought people in for hearings, but nothing really changed. Data centers that need to power this, they need energy, they need clean water. They're ugly looking. They're very noisy, you know. So there's a lot here. It's not just the jobs. It's a environmental impact. And they're just not seeing elected officials talking about this enough and doing enough.
0: Yeah. So just for young people who are pushing back, and a lot of them are frustrated because they don't have the job opportunities, it seems, that they thought coming out of college. And if you don't believe me or this survey, let me bring you to the University of Central Florida, where Gloria Caulfield was the commencement address speaker, the vice president of Strategic Alliance at Orlando-based a development company, AI development of country. She was giving a speech, and I imagine it was going well until this, cut 51.
7: The rise of artificial intelligence is the next industrial revolution. Only a few years ago, AI was not a factor in our lives.
0: That was not an applause line, and that was a surprise boo line. But Teresa, you were nodding. You would have expected that.
6: Yes, So I gave a commencement speech this time last year at Immaculata University, and it was the exact opposite of her conversation with the students, as well as Eric Schmidt at Google. And I actually had people clapping and people thanking me, and lots of hugs after it was done. And my speech was about technology is creating a situation where we need to focus on critical thinking skills and choosing to live our lives more analog and to not fall for kind of the lie that technology can sell us sometimes because it wants us to be on the platform or because that's how they make money. And so these people are very out of touch. They don't really understand Gen Z. I'm raising three. I'm in the colleges and universities all the time. And they don't mind AI, but but here's what they do mind, the non-disclosure. So for example, I was with college students, ad came on, it was completely generated by AI. They completely called it immediately. They didn't need a tool. And they said, I will not buy from companies that don't use real people in their ads.
0: Okay. How do you feel about that?
6: I thought that was really interesting to hear that from Gen Z. They want authenticity.
0: Good.
6: Remember, we locked them up.
0: Right.
6: During COVID, they want real life experiences and authenticity.
0: But do you do that? I'm going to let you hear Eric Schmidt in a second because you referred to it because he was a commencement speaker too, the founder of Google, CEO of Google, former. But would you think there was the same apprehension when I would not know, nobody was alive then, when we were riding a horse, in comes the Model T, and then all of a sudden we're riding a Model T, if you can afford it, was for every man, then it was affordable for everybody, and then all of a sudden, if I'm a blacksmith, or I'm selling horses, I'm out of luck. And maybe there was a reluctance then, I'm staying with a horse, I don't want the horse industry to go down. How do you feel about that analogy?
6: Yeah, I think it's a great analogy. The one thing I would caution people who are driving this movement is this is moving at a pace and scale that we haven't seen before. So the disruption is immediate versus the last technology revolutions, the last industrial revolution. The transition was not immediate. It was maybe years.
0: 90s with the internet.
6: Yeah, 90s with the internet.
0: You think that took years?
6: For a lot of people to sort of get on board with that, but it also created jobs.
0: Oh, yeah.
6: There weren't a lot of, you know, there were job losses, of course, because of the economy and different things happening in the economy globally and locally. But the internet actually created new opportunities.
0: So I want you to hear the former Google CEO. He was giving a speech at the University of Arizona. He's the commencement address, got 52.
8: In the years that after I graduated, no one sat down and resolved to build a technology that would polarize democracies and unsettle a generation of young people. That was not our plan, but it happened. There is a fear in your generation that the future has already been written, that the machines are coming, that the jobs are evaporating.
0: So do you hear that unrest? I mean, that's not what he's used to hearing.
6: No, he's not. And so I would just ask our nation's leaders and big tech, you know, AI, like you said, Brian, is going to bring about so many good things. But we must acknowledge the impact that it is having on people and find this is America, the land of opportunity. We need to create pathways for people.
0: Like email destroyed the post office, helped destroy the post office, right? And I imagine if I went and dressed a bunch of postal workers in 1993, they might have booed me too. But did it help society to have email? The question is, we never created something smarter than us. We're creating something, especially with Mythos, that is really smarter than us, trying to outfox us in many ways. We hear about these stories about going, okay, I want to shut you down to an AI program. And then the AI device goes into someone's email and finds out they're having an affair and they publish that affair in order to survive. I mean, that's insane. Last one I want to bring to is Scott Borchetta. He was booed by graduates in May this year at Tennessee State University. Listen to this, cut 53.
9: AI is rewriting production as we sit here. Deal with it. Like I said, it's a tool.
0: So they're now on it. They did a survey, 18 to 29, 64% said it's moving too fast. 30 to 44, 67% says it's moving too fast. 45 to 64, 72%. 65 and up, 79%. Okay, we got it. We all agree on that. But you know who doesn't agree? China. And as long as we're racing another country that happens to be communist and wants to destroy us in many ways, don't we have almost no choice but to race forward?
6: I mean, so we race forward. What if we're going right off a cliff? I mean, that's the challenge here. And what does winning look like when we're done? If we have, you know, data centers taking up people's energy and clean water, if we have massive unemployment with no pathway to the new place.
10: Right.
6: So it really, it's an incredible time. I'm an optimist, and I see incredible potential for everybody to be able to participate in the labor market, but we have to give people that pathway, and we're not doing that.
10: A lot of blue states are pushing back in the data centers, even though the president has an executive order that says if you build a data center, you got to have a power center. So whether it's nuclear or anything else, you have to do that. But a lot of blue states say, no, thank you.
6: Yeah, I think the hard part is citizens are not sure what questions to ask. I'm going to be working on a blog post. And Brian, I'll make sure that your team gets it. So if you guys want to post it on the questions you should ask your local elected officials about the data centers and ask for things. There's some really great examples around the world about how you can have a data center that's actually a good neighbor. Sweden is one. So I'll make sure I put all of these different examples and the questions to ask for, and I'll get it to your team.
10: That'll be great, Teresa Payton. And the other thing would be great, too, is to do it, but understand too, there's a lot of jobs there in building that data center and building the energy source too, where those are blue collar jobs that people would benefit from. So AI wouldn't build the data center. Human beings had to build the data center, unless we have a robot in a few years, an AI driven robot to do that. Teresa, thanks so much.
6: Oh, it's always great to be with you, Brian. Thank you.
10: Okay, and if people want to follow you and your blogs, what do you?
6: Yeah, so you can go to teresapayton.com. You can go to forlesssolutions.com. That's my company. I'm on X and Instagram as Tracker Payton.
10: All right, Fortalice Solutions.
6: Yep.
10: Got it. Back in a moment.
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17: Hey, we are back. And I'm watching the President of the United States. We have a lot going on today. Todd Blanche is on Capitol Hill, and he's defending a lot of his work. He has acting, and if he does well today, he could go a long way to getting that nomination. I did hear they were leaning towards Lee Zeldin. Lee Zeldin's doing a great job at EPA. Todd Blanche is embracing it, opening up the opportunities. And now the President of the United States is doing something interesting. He is making it an active working zone, the ballroom, which, by the way, I was able to go to the White House twice in the last 2 months. And the ballroom is like, well, that's on the other side. I wanted to see it. They wouldn't let you see it. Now he has a press conference in front of the ballroom that they're debating on funding this week. And it's an active construction zone while they're doing it. Things are going up and down. But he's got pictures, and he's laying out exactly to the press what it would look like. And then he's going to take questions, talk about security. So he's got almost all of it funded. He just needs $1 billion. Who doesn't? But just for the security aspect of it.

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1: ABC News, I'm Sherry Preston. Democrats on the Senate Appropriations Committee today have been questioning Acting Attorney General Todd Blanche about the $1.7 billion fund set up to help those who say they've been targeted by the Biden administration. This is Chris Van Hollen of Maryland telling Blanche.
2: Yesterday, you created a $1.8 billion slush fund to dole out taxpayer dollars to the president's supporters, including those who attacked this Capitol on January 6th. That is pure theft of public funds.
1: The fund was set up as a part of an agreement in which the president dropped his $10 billion lawsuit against the IRS over the leak of his tax returns. The World Health Organization Director General saying today he is openly worried about the scale and speed of the Ebola outbreak in Central Africa. It's killed more than 130 people so far. Police in San Diego investigating Monday's deadly shooting at the largest mosque in that city as a hate crime. This is ABC News.
3: This is a Bloomberg Money Minute. If you went into a Home Depot lately and it didn't seem as crowded as you expected, you apparently weren't alone. A key gauge of Home Depot sales missed expectations in the latest quarter. Amid higher interest rates, instead of extensive remodels that require financing and large amount of Home Depot's tools and materials, Americans are taking on smaller projects like painting and gardening instead. Inflation haunting the mood on Wall Street as key gauges of interest rates in the form of some treasury yields rise to the highest level we've seen in decades. And some tech shares are also under pressure, including artificial intelligence cloud service providers like Nebius and CoreWeave. And if you own an electric vehicle, some news you probably don't want to hear. You're about to be hit with new annual federal fees. Lawmakers say that's to make sure all highway users pay their share as part of an effort to reform the current taxes on gasoline. Denise Pellegrini, Bloomberg Radio.
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7: Good morning, everybody. We're going to see a warm, sticky, humid day today with highs in the mid to upper 80s. So somewhere around seasonable, a little bit higher. A chance of some scattered rains, coastal this morning, then some inland showers this afternoon. And it does look like 86 is on the horizon. I'm WPBF 25 First Warning meteorologist Sandra Shaw.
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10: The Trump administration will be judged ultimately on whether we get a better deal than the JCPOA. And I think the president understands that he needs to induce Iran to come to the negotiating table. He's giving Iran one more day, but I don't see any evidence that we're going to be able to avoid additional military strikes. Now, what those strikes entail, are they just further decapitation strikes? So we remove the leaders who don't want to come to the negotiating table in the hope that maybe the next batch would, or whether there are more extensive strikes on Iran's security facilities or their weapons facilities. We'll just have to wait and see. I'm sure the president's being briefed by his national security team and asking the CIA about our intelligence and what might induce Iran to change their behavior.
11: That, of course, is Dan Hoffman from the CIA talking about what could be the next step. And the president said, look, I was going to start bombing. And then I got a call from Saudi Arabia and the UAE separately, and they say, look, can you wait? Because we know we're going to be targeted. We're not sure we have defenses in place. Then Pakistan dedicated 8,000 troops and fighter jets, flew them into Saudi Arabia. Keep in mind, they're also mediating what would be profitable talks. Joining us now is Alex Martin. Alex, very experienced in battle and in military. He's a Marine Force recon combat veteran turned CEO of a tech company, ClearSpeed. Alex, welcome.
12: Thanks for having me, Brian.
11: All right, Alex, first off, your thoughts about the president's delay and for the reasons given.
12: Makes total sense. I mean, he's dealing with the cards as they fold on the table, but I think it's important to know that ultimately this is a sign of weakness. Iran's trying to weaponize geography, you know, prolonging this as long as they can. You know, we could flip the strategy at any point, and I think the president's being wise in his judgment here.
11: Right. So you mean it's perceived as weakness by Iran?
12: Right. I think the weakness is inherent in Iran's current situation. I mean, they've been defeated militarily, you know, politically, economically. You know, ultimately, it comes down to this form, this moral component, right? Which is, this is a, you know, a terrible regime. They just don't have the cards. And I think this was a wise move for the president to take a pause.
11: Yeah, I mean, the thing is, they're going after the Gulf states. They've totally alienated the Gulf states. But the good news for them, from Iran's perspective, is they did damage to the Gulf states. And it was the Gulf states who asked the president to hold off. If they were just hitting us, we'd be our decision. It is our decision. But because others are affected, that's how they're doing it. But at the same time, we hear that the Saudis want us to finish the job, don't go halfway. And Alex, they can't have it both ways, can they?
12: No, they can. I think they're going to need to make some tough decisions here. You know, militarily, we're always seeking, you know, restraint, but ultimately the power that we have there is, you know, is robust. And they're testing our resolve and ultimately the Saudis. You know, this isn't, they cannot, you know, go for total war here, but every major, you know, disruption, Gulf producers, all the Asian importers, the West, all of this that ties into the Hormuz, it's their ace, but it's weakening. And the Saudis have to make some decisions here. I think the president and his team are pushing him to make a decision one way or another.
11: So tell me about your service. For you served basically 10 years in the Middle East. What was your service like?
12: I was Marine, deployed to Iraq in 05, 06, 07, 08, 09, 2010. Spent a lot of time in the Gulf of Aden, off the shore of Africa, all over North Africa and the Middle East. So predominantly in that central command's area of responsibility, exactly where all these things are unfolding today was where I cut my teeth as a young Marine.
11: So your response is, do you know exactly the topography? You know exactly the mindset are we dealing with? When you were fighting over there, how much of a problem was Iran?
12: I mean, terrible. They killed 3,000 Marines with IEDs. We have a kind of a short memory sometimes. You know, in this great country, we've got to remember that Marines and soldiers on that battlefield were being killed on a daily basis with the IEDs and the munitions that were flowing in through Iran and their proxies. This is to say nothing of what happened in Beirut, of course, and on all the embassies and the 40 years of terror they waged. But for us on the battlefield, it was enhanced and made more kinetic and lethal by the Iranian regime.
11: So the only, we tried negotiating with them. How'd that go?
12: You know, I think you can't negotiate with people you don't trust. There's no way to, these people across the other side of the table. They're buying time. They're using, you know, politics. This is not a military problem. You know, our military is the most robust and powerful on the planet in human history. And so we're talking about, you know, political cards that are being exchanged with an untrustworthy, you know, actor where the game has no, you know, there's no rational actors on the other side of the table. So this is complex.
11: So we want to weaken their armed forces. We want to reopen the strait and we're going to get the uranium. I was talking to military people in charge and they essentially said, we can't do all three at the same time. It's got to be phased. What would your priority be, Alex?
12: Yeah, I think ultimately it's increasing the naval pressure. You know, I think we have this, you know, best Navy on the planet. We're able to totally flip the strategy. They're trying to weaponize this geography. I think the U.S. Navy has the ultimate escalation dominance in the Gulf. You know, we're looking at this centrally through flipping this strategy around the patrolling and controlling the shipping access. You know, this is Iran cannot sustain their blockade, right? So I think that they'll use intermittent drone attacks, you know, submarine deployments, these shipping harassments, just to buy time. But ultimately, we can flip the strategy on any moment with our naval dominance.
11: And then you look in Israel and their intelligence and the Mossad and what they know about all these higher ups, where they eliminated close to 80 and I think 35, including the Grand Ayatollah, in one shot. I know they've been going to school over the last month about what they did and what they were able to accomplish, what they weren't. How prepared are they to take down this next wave of Iranian leaders?
12: Yeah, you know, I think they're one of the most preeminent fighting forces on the planet. We are calling our own shots in our own best interests, of course. But as an ally and our, you know, strongest ally in the region, you know, we can be absolutely certain that they're already preparing for second, third order phase of their own internal conflict. It's happening today. They're in constant readiness and preparation and activity, as they should be. And they'll fight according to their own policies and best interests, as we should ours. But I think it's very important to maintain the great alliance we have there with them.
11: So over the last few weeks, while we had a ceasefire, what do you think has been going on in Central Command?
12: Look, Central Command is, you know, we talk about the Pacific, so important with what's going on in China. Central Command is, you know, is the heart and soul of all of the COCOMs, all of the combatant commands. So every single day they're preparing for the absolute worst, the branches and sequels to any operation. They're doing it with a combined arms mindset. They're thinking about undersea, subsurface, surface, air, all levels of kinetic effects, but also just having the posturing. I mean, you cannot you know, say anything other than, you know, if things need to get escalated, then we're going to be ready to do it. You know, we used to say that we're the firefighters, right? As Marines, we don't question why the fire was started, but if it needs to be put out, the men and women over there are going to be able to do their job and do it effectively.
11: So tell me about ClearSpeed. What prompted you to create this company?
12: In 2008, I lost one of my dear friends to an insider attack in Iraq. He was working with the Iraqi forces. They were patrolling out in Anbar province. I actually saw him the day before he was killed by one of those soldiers that had gone unvetted by anyone. Not to the discredit of the counterintelligence folks, they're amazing. They just didn't have the technology to reach the manpower to be able to screen and vet as we were surging those partnering forces. And so when I looked at this problem, I thought this is incredibly, you know, this is a disaster, right? That we cannot have a technology to help augment a human to screen our partner forces. So ClearSpeed was created on the battlefield. A few years later, right combination of technology, investors, and then partnership with Special Operations Command to go to Afghanistan to validate and test the core technology, all around vetting foreign personnel. That's where this started.
11: So what kind of success have you had?
12: Well, it's been a long journey. It took 10 years to get, you know, where we are today. And now we have a dual-use tech company. We're the only voice vetting technology company in the world. That with just a few automated yes or no questions on a phone or a tablet can tell you who's trustworthy and who you need to take a closer look at. So you can imagine how something like this, creating a new category for voice-based risk assessment and then allowing your technology to be used by some of the most dominant insurance companies on the planet to fight fraud, and also some of the most incredible organizations tied to our government fighting fraud and keeping our troops safe overseas.
11: So that's interesting, Alex. So in other words, it's like a lie detector test that, you know, instead of looking at your heart rate, it's picking up in your voice.
12: Well, actually, what we want to do is create something better than a lie detector. So lie detectors do what you just say. It's point to point. It creates a moment for a human to make a decision on if you're lying or not. What we want to do is create something that could illuminate risk on a spectrum, right? So imagine being able to tell tens of thousands of people instantaneously, these people are trustworthy, move them faster. This is a triage tool to pay them, to accelerate them through a security process. Here's your folks where there's an anomaly. And we're not saying they're lying. We're saying there's risk that we detected in speech. Now you pull it down to that human claims expert, fraud expert, you know, HR component, counterintelligence expert, and they're able to use that data point to make a decision. So we think of kind of this as the metal detector in the airport, you know, push people through an alert rather than that serial inspection, which a lie detector does. More iPhone than telephone booth.
11: Got it. Congratulations on doing that. I mean, you never stop from serving the country now to still trying to help out in the battlefield in the private sector. Alex Martin, CEO of ClearSpeed, thanks so much for joining us.
12: Thank you, Brian.
11: You got it. Back in a moment, we're going to do a simulcast with the great Stuart Varney. Don't move.
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6: Hi, everyone. Stuart Varney's going to be with me in a moment, or I'm going to be with him. We're going to share audiences. And at that time in the back end, usually leaves me a couple of minutes to be able to take some calls. So if you want to get online now, that'll be great. The President of the United States is giving a press conference as we speak. Todd Blanche is testifying as we speak. And the head of CENTCOM, Admiral Cooper, is now talking on Capitol Hill, too.
7: Meanwhile, just look at that. The red ink is still right there. NASDAQ's down 360 points. All right, it's coming up. I keep saying this, 10:51. When it's 10:51 precisely, Brian Kilmeade will appear where I am appearing right now. Here we go, 2 seconds left, and boom, there he is. There's the lad himself. All right. Kilmeade. Teen takeover descended into violent chaos at a Chipotle in D.C. Janine Pirro's threatening to charge those teens, and she's got a message for their parents. Watch this.
8: I am here to tell you it is going to stop. And parents, I'm talking about you now. We're looking at the parents to make sure that they understand that they are responsible for the upheaval that is going on in this district that is impacting everyone who lives here. We're coming for you, and we're coming for your parents.
7: All right, Brian, what do you think of going after the parents of these teens?
6: A couple of things. It's not just Washington, D.C. I mean, I could put up a map if we had a bigger budget, and I could show you about 12 different cities where you have constant teen surges of these violence and this mob rule and this intimidation and these injuries that took place. In the Chipotle, the video that we're seeing a lot of them beat up on each other, but the whole staff was almost paralyzed in fear. And what Janine Pirro says is, I can't just sit back and let this happen, because the teens, big, some of them real big, intimidating, are overwhelming the number of cops that are there, even if they come back strong. What I think they got to do is infiltrate their communications, which through the internet, through TikTok, and then beat them to the punch.

0: you have a reason to go break them up. But this is a problem in every major city.
1: Yes,
0: it is. One we're into, even Florida, red states too. It's not just blue cities, but it's the one that are lenient on crime that are the problem.
1: I saw a Democrat candidate for the next mayor of D.C. saying that she didn't like curfews. They were dangerous because the streets were patrolled by a National Guard and by masked ICE agents. She thought the curfews were dangerous, for heaven's sake. That's what one candidate is saying. It's unbelievable.
0: Yeah, I mean, you can't even get into an argument with these people because they're so illogical. And the thing is, when you get on the debate stage like these D.C. candidates did last night running for mayor, and the one says something more extreme than the other, as opposed to someone sitting there saying, which you just said, Stuart, this is idiotic. That's ridiculous. And stop putting down law enforcement. You're afraid of ICE agents on the streets? Are you an illegal immigrant criminal?
1: Yeah.
0: You should be afraid. But if you are not doing anything wrong, just like you walk past a police officer or a cop car comes by, unless you did something wrong, you're not going to have a problem.
1: Do you think there's something wrong with the World Cup and the high ticket prices?
0: Sure.
1: Think they've done something wrong?
0: Of course. I think they might have misjudged the market. And I think they got to really understand that people go to Kansas, they go to Boston, they're going to go to New York. And everyday soccer fans, the working class soccer fan, can't even afford this. And they think, well, it doesn't matter. We're going to have so many people coming from the outside. But between what's going on now and maybe a worldwide budget crisis and a sense that maybe, which is a wrong sense, that we might be inhospitable to immigrants, which is a mischaracterization, which happens in every, which has happened with the BBC and CNN International, maybe giving the wrong message out. A lot of people saying the hotels are too expensive, the transportation is too expensive, and the tickets are too expensive. I hope there's a surge, but so far, tickets have been lagging a little bit, Stuart. Maybe it'll bring the collective price down and get people filling up those hotels. It's still going to be the most lucrative, the most successful ever, because you got three countries, more teams in it, more promotion. Fox does it better than anybody else, but it could have been better if I think the tickets were more fan-friendly. How about that?
1: Yep. Well, I'm going if I possibly can. Brian Kilmeade, you're all right. We'll see you again soon.
0: Thank you, Brian. Go get him, Stuart. Thank you. And they're going to name roster next Tuesday for the American team. And the roster for the American team, I will be there, and the players will be available, most of them anyway, to talk about their chances. I don't know if you guys have seen that ad where, you know, basically they imagine the U.S. winning the World Cup. Why is that crazy when we win everything else or in contention? Because the rest of the world had about an 80-year head start on us. And we haven't closed that gap as rapidly as we hoped. But now we have a situation where our national team has about 11 players playing at the highest level on club around the world. That's good news. That means they're playing and show they can play with the best. The bad news is they're not in America training together. When no one wanted American players, they would just train together all the time, when Tony Meola was in goal and Alexi Lalas and Marcelo Balboa and Kobe Jones and Joe Max Moore and Landon Donovan, when they were running around, they were playing with each other almost all the time. And then MLS started, they still were at home. And then when they started going internationally, by the time they get back, a lot of times they were playing a totally different style of soccer and they keep rotating coaches. So they got a little bit behind. They're about 15th in the world, but they have an excellent chance of getting out of their division of the top seed. They get out of the division of the top seed, they'll play the lowest seed or a wild card in another group. That'll give the best chance to get to the field, the 32, then 16. And once you get to 16, all bets are off because there's different ways you can play to keep a better team close. And then you get lucky and confident and team gets hot. Now, those are the types of scenarios you could look for and possibly have something happen. Because if you want soccer to really grow, do what the women did. Be the best in the world. And not only that, we were the first in 92. I think Sweden was really good. And then we were the best. And then we lost a couple of times, and then we reasserted ourselves. And then we got another generation, and then reasserted ourselves. And now, this generation of women is the best. The men have never, I don't think, ever been even top 10 in the world. That's got to change. Go to BrianKilmeade.com. Find out how to see me May 30th, Reno, Nevada, and July 11th in Pensacola, Florida. 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
4: From ABC News, I'm Sherry Preston. Reaction continues to come in to the nearly $1.7 billion fund set up in exchange for President Trump dropping his $10 billion lawsuit against the IRS. ABC Chief Washington correspondent Jonathan Carl has more.
5: The top lawyer for the Treasury Department abruptly resigned within hours of this agreement being announced. He is Brian Morrissey, and ABC News has learned that Morrissey expressed concerns about the terms of this agreement before resigning. Democrats, meanwhile, are saying that this is corrupt, possibly illegal, an effort to take taxpayer money and to give it to supporters of the president.
4: The acting attorney general, Todd Blanche, President Trump's former personal attorney, is being questioned about it this morning on Capitol Hill. At the White House today, the president walked around the construction site of the new ballroom for which congressional Republicans are trying to appropriate $1 billion for security.
6: This is all my money and donors' money. This is tax-free. That's how everyone's talking about. They're going to give money. They're going to give money. The money they're going to give is really for the security of that and the whole White House premises. And I guess you probably need that nowadays.
4: The investigation continues in San Diego into the mosque shooting that left three people, including a security guard, dead. ABC's Trevor Ault is there.
7: Still a very large police presence out here all over this neighborhood this morning, including one patrol officer who we just saw walking through the playground here at the Islamic Center. As we're learning about a warning phone call made by one of the suspect's mothers, concerned about what he might do and how this could have been even worse if not for the actions of the security guard who died protecting the people inside the Islamic Center.
4: Police say the two teenage suspects took their own lives after the shooting. Russian President Vladimir Putin traveling to Beijing just days after President Trump's meeting with Chinese leader Xi Jinping. This is ABC News.
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18: Good morning, everybody. We're going to see a warm, sticky, humid day today with highs in the mid to upper 80s. So somewhere around seasonable, a little bit higher. A chance of some scattered rains, coastal this morning, then some inland showers this afternoon. And it does look like 86 is on the horizon. I'm WPBF 25 First Warning meteorologist Sandra Shaw.
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21: All right, 48th and 60th in Midtown Manhattan, heard around the country, around the world. This is the Brian Kilmeade Show. A lot going on. The President of the United States is speaking now. The head of Central Command is speaking now. Admiral Cooper, Todd Blanche is defending the actions of the Attorney General's office. The Attorney General's office, as you know, and he has to also defend the work of DHS Secretary Kristi Noem and others, so as well as Pam Bondi. So he's holding his own, but he's used to being under the fire. He's represented Donald Trump forever. Speaking of Donald Trump, he is now speaking in front of the construction site, which is going to be the ballroom for America. And now he's talking about Iran. We'll talk about that this hour with Victor Davis Hanson in a matter of moments and Lamar Alexander, former senator from Tennessee. So let's get to the big three.
22: Number three.
23: Mark endorsed Kamala Harris back in 2021.
24: Well, he made a mistake. It was a big mistake. We're going to get drugs out. And Mark wanted to be a part of it. And I think Mark was very gracious. He said, this is something that really works. First time you've seen it.
21: That is Mark Cuban. He was talking about working together, the shark and the apprentice. Cuban combines with Trump to get the nation cheaper prescription drug, which is a winner for everyone, and shows Trump doesn't hold a grudge with everyone.
22: Number two.
25: I had long conversations with leadership saying, how can we take ICE and CBP off the table and keep them from threatening the homeland and putting our American constituents at risk? Well, our idea was, let's do it through reconciliation.
21: So that's what they're doing to try to get DHS funded. And that is Mark Wayne Mullen. Politics aplenty with impactful primaries and a last-ditch effort to fund DHS. The problem, they do not want to give the supplemental funding to the ballroom. We'll discuss.
22: Number one.
0: Where you're beating them badly. They come to the table. They're begging to make a deal because they're begging to make a deal. I hope we don't have to do the one, but we may have to give them another big hit. We may have to give them another big hit. I'm not sure yet. You'll know very soon.
21: Yeah, that is the president moments ago. On hold for now, but can't be for much longer. I'm referring to the war with Iran. The president was convinced, writing a few days ago, that Iran was going to get hit. But now the Arab allies have told us that Iran now seriously wants talks. So wait a couple of days. I think he will. But what will he do next? Let's bring in Victor Davis Hanson, senior fellow, Hoover Institute, military historian, and always great to have you on. Victor, welcome back.
1: Thank you for having me. Thank you for having me, Brian.
21: So Victor, do you think the president was right to pause?
1: It depends on how, I don't want to sound like Bill Clinton, but since how we define pause. For 2 or 3 days, yes. But if this initiates another cycle where they kind of come close to what the president wants and they back off, no. Because we've lost about 35 days. And there's a window that he can still pivot to the economy and everything, but the Iranians are playing that same window along with the Europeans and the American left that supplies talking points about the war. So I think he's going to have to make a decision this weekend. I think they have to come up with something that is absolutely ironclad. Here is the enriched uranium. Here it is. Come and get it. Take it away, and then here's the Strait of Hormuz. We'll keep away. It'll be free to everybody. And if they can't do that, it's just futile to keep talking.
21: I hear you. The last thing I heard, they want reparations. Are you kidding me?
1: Well, I mean,
21: they want to control the Strait. I mean, that's a non-starter.
1: Yeah, they're not even interested, Brian, in hitting Israel anymore because they know that that's futile. So they want to hit. They keep hinting and nodding and winking that we have thousands of missiles in caches and we're going to hit the UAE and Qatar and Kuwait and Saudi and take out, 30% of the world's oil. And that has terrified the Gulf states.
21: And then with that got their attention.
1: They have.
21: Yeah, so
1: I got their intention.
21: So Victor,
1: I don't know if it's true or not, their capability. They claim, but I don't know what their capability is. But if they were to do that, they would pay a high price.
21: You know our military and you know military history. What do you think we've been doing during this ceasefire to analyze what was accomplished and what we should do? What do you think we've been going over and who had the better advantage during that period, do you think?
1: Well, I think we did militarily. I don't know about politically, but militarily we did because they were bleeding anywhere from $350 to $500 million in economic losses through our embargo of the country, and that really has hurt them. Those pictures you see that are leaked out of gas lines and people lining up for food. But I think militarily, we're systematically photographing all of the prior targets and trying to analyze to what degree they have been recouping and rebuilding. And I think we know now that where they are doing it and where they're not. And I think the Israelis have helped tell us that there's a lot of other industries that are defense related that we haven't hit at all. And then there's the question of the dual use bridges and generation plants, something that Bill Clinton had no hesitation in Serbia when he knocked out every bridge on the Danube and bombed Belgrade's power plant. And Obama didn't either. He said he did, but in Libya, if you look back at what he actually did, he took out ports, he took out TV communications, he took out everything. And we haven't done that yet, but that's something that we could excel at. We could also hit the Karg Island, not the oil storage or the pipelines, but the loading, the docks, the piers, so that they could not sell the oil. And then if there was a regime change in a year or two, that oil would still be there as national income. But there's a lot of options, but I think it's gonna have to be a lot more intensive because it's got to be quicker. We can't do it for 30 days. We've got to do it for 3, 4, 5 days at the most, and then tell the world the strait is open and they have no ability to get the enriched uranium. It's sealed. And I think they can do that.
21: How many troops on the ground, the way I understand it, to open the strait? Do you think so?
1: Yeah. I think because of the misadventures in Afghanistan and Iraq that whatever the military efficacy would be, there's a big military argument that they could secure the corridor near the straits and ensure that those little mosquito boats don't come out. But there's such a reluctance politically for the American people. And when you say ground troops in the Middle East, in an Islamic country, everybody, even though we have, I don't know, 50 or 60 installations in Syria and Iraq still that function pretty well. But that's a big political price to pay. I would try to do it for 2 or 3 days, bombing, and then see what the military says.
21: So, Victor, I just was wondering, what do you think the breaking point is? I mean, we're hearing things like the real is worth $1 as like a million reals. We hear there's gas lines in a country that's on an ocean of oil. We know that a lot of people haven't worked. They said they lost about 2 million jobs. So if you look at who's feeling more pain, it seems like the Iranians do.
1: Oh, absolutely. And the president said that the other day. He said to the hardliners, we have to be honest. Maybe the United States is taking, but we are in crisis. He said that. And the weird thing about this war, it's kind of like the Serbian war. There's no ground troops on the ground, so there's no embedded reporters. And the same thing happened with Milosevic. People said Milosevic is going to last forever because we didn't have troops on the ground yet. And then all of a sudden it just collapsed at 72 days. So this thing could just collapse because we have no accurate information other than their propaganda. And then the echoes in the left, global left and our left, that we're losing the war, that's gone south, all that stuff. But I think the real assessment is from that it's much worse and they're really hurting. And I don't know to what degree that's going to instigate some active resistance. The Berlin Wall fell. It took 2 or 3 months for the Eastern European countries to throw out the communists. And it took 2 years in the case of the Soviet Union. So it's a delayed reaction. But I think it's hurt the regime a lot. Listen, to the degree we know what the regime is.
21: Let's talk about who's not helping. And that's all of NATO.
1: Yeah.
21: Let's talk about Spain not letting us use the bases. And Italy, basically the same thing. There's even limitations on what we can do in the UK bases. And the president says, I'm not going to deploy troops into Poland, extra troops into Poland. And I'm pulling 5,000 out of Germany. And you know what the chancellor said? The president's being humiliated in with Iran. So having said all that, what would you do next with NATO?
1: I would shift troops to the people that are pro-American and are muscular and believe in deterrence. So I wouldn't take troops out of Poland, but I would take troops out of Germany and put them in Poland. And I'd put them in those Eastern European countries that are on the front lines, not because they're going to invade. I don't believe they're in danger of invasion, but it would send a signal. And I think I'd also tell them that there's not going to be any more Falklands help to the British in 82. And there's not going to be any logistics and information and reconnaissance for the French in Chad. And there's not going to be any more coalition of the willing where we get dragged in by France and Britain to go to Libya. And there's not going to be any more coalition of NATO partners. And we're going to go into Serbia. And then we get in there and we're doing 90% of the mission. That's all over with. There's not going to be any extra NATO or individual NATO members who, when they go on these interventions, they're going to call on us for all of the logistics, the fuel. We gave 2 million gallons of gasoline during the Falklands. They couldn't have done that operation without us. And we had a whole Marine carrier just idle, ready to go if they lost their single carrier. And that really hurt us because we were all for that because we loved Britain. But, you know, the Western Hemisphere is a Hispanic Latino world, and they got very angry at us. And so we paid a price for that. And when we bombed Libya under Reagan, they wouldn't even let us go with the airspace. So it's not new. During the Yom Kippur War, Greece, which is a really great place now, it's really pro-American, but then it had a socialist government. It let the Soviet Union fly over Greek airspace, but not NATO American planes. So it's a long process, and we've got to tell them that if you want to do that, that's fine, but don't call on us on anything other than an invasion from the East, and we'll help the Eastern European countries. I really believe that we should do that.
21: I think so, too. Look, I understand they wanted to be tipped off. They wanted to know details about our plan, but having said that, you could register that complaint, and then you could say, okay, what's the mission now? Well, how can I help? And that's what allies do, especially because they did the snapback sanctions on Iran. because they knew they were violating their nuclear deal. They knew that they were a problem in the region. So they acknowledged all of that. And then when it came to action, they're scared to death.
1: They're terrified of the 15 to 16% of Islamic populations in Germany. It's getting that close in Britain, and it's over that in some of the British cities. And then they have this crazy left-wing demographic that, you know, New Green Deal, radical New Green Deal, radical open borders, illegal immigration, pro-Hamas, and terrible fertility, 1.3 fertility. So they're in bad shape. The thing I think people don't realize, the United States, if you look at the actual data on agricultural production, fuel, GDP, technology, leading companies in the world and market, we're so far ahead of China and Europe, it's not even close. And people forget that. And they both have larger populations, 1.4 billion, and the European continent's 450 million, and 340 million Americans are producing 40% more goods in China and 40% more goods and services than Europe. So this idea that they're integral, they're not. I mean, it's nice to have allies. It's nice to get along with China, but ultimately, they have to come to us. And that, you're absolutely right. All they had to do, the Spanish, the British, the Italians, the French, all they had to do was say, call up Trump and say, I have deep reservations and I can't publicly support this, but I'm going to privately extend all the airspace and our joint NATO bases because it's in our interest. Instead, they had to get on their megaphones and demagogue it to their own voters.
21: I want you to hear what Bob Gates said as we switch gears to China and Taiwan. This is what he said. I want to see if you back him up on this. Cut 40.
2: I think the chances of a Chinese invasion of Taiwan are pretty low, particularly over the next several years. And partly because Xi has other options open to him that involve far less risk. So they have surrounded Taiwan with ships and in the air. They have shown their ability to close off maritime and air access to the island. They could create a blockade or a quarantine around Taiwan anytime they wanted, what the Taiwanese call an anaconda strategy.
21: Right. And he went on to say they have not fought a war since 79, and they just gutted their leading generals. And I think they got their, what we call a defense secretary, they threw them out. So there's something going on with that government and that military.
1: Yeah, he's absolutely right. I think when you look at the quality of Chinese air defenses that were supplied to Iran, they were shattered in 1 or 2 days by the Israelis and the Americans. And if you look at the spectacular air power of the United States, the Chinese were looking at that. The targeting was just superb. Everything was, even the down pilot. So they looked at all of that, the Navy. We have 11 carrier groups. We've been doing carrier operations for 100 years. They have 3, and they've only been doing it for 15 years. And when they look at Russia, this big colossus, and it can't take Ukraine, and then they look at the role of drones and missiles and not just air drones, but submarine drones and surface drones. The idea for 110 miles, they're going to take 300,000 people under a sea of aerial drones, maritime drones. I think they're double checking. I think what they're going to try to do is, you know, infiltrate, corrupt, and in a process of 10 or 20 years, absorb Taiwan through propaganda, economic incentives, funding opposition parties, what they always do. And I think they're confident they can do that. I don't think they're confident they can take it militarily.
21: Would you give, if you were Trump, and he called up Victor Davis Hanson, and he might, say, what should I do with that $14 million check for weapons? What would you tell him?
1: I would get some concessions for it if he's going to hold it. I wouldn't hold it. If he's going to deal, I think right now that what I hear is he's already done deals with them, that he's allowed Chinese tankers, one or two of them, to leave with oil. And then China has promised not to send air defense, you know, shoulder-fired SAM. That's been going around. That could, because their air defenses are down, but if China would send them, you know, 5,000 SAM that individual soldiers could shoot, they might get lucky and take down a valuable pilot and a $150 million plane. But so I think he's doing all sorts of deals, but I think that's kind of a red line. I think strategic ambiguity was the policy, and Trump's pretty much followed that for the last 5.5 years.
21: Yeah, I would cash that check and sell him the weapons. And then, of course, pick up the pace in making weapons. Victor Davis Hanson, always great. You look great. How do you feel?
1: I'm getting better. Thank you.
21: All right. America's better when you're better. Victor Davis Hanson, thanks so much. Back in a moment.
20: He just doesn't read the headlines. He breaks them down. Real talk, real news. This is the Brian Kilmeade Show.

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2: We have to have a safe country. We have to have a great country. We have to make sure that Iran doesn't get a nuclear weapon. All of the things that you see me fighting for so hard. And it's always tough. You know, we're negotiating with Iran, and then you have the Democrats, I call them the Democrats, putting in a bill that Trump should immediately stop. You know how it is to negotiate with a country where you're beating them badly? They come to the table, they're begging to make a deal, because they're begging to make a deal. I hope we don't have to do the war, but we may have to give them another big hit. We may have to give them another big hit. I'm not sure yet. You'll know very soon.
3: Mr. President, let's say I come and say, come get the uranium, and we're not shooting. You got coming next week. And let's say, the strait's open. And I think what we would give them is phased sanctuary relief. And uranium's open, and a limit on the ballistic missiles. And of course, no funding the proxies, which is extremely tough to enforce. But you get there, and I'm okay. You'll get across the rest. You know, of course, 20 years, no enriching or ever. You get there, and I go, Mr. President, yeah, it's so close, don't bomb. But I don't think you'll get there.

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2: I'm Sherry Preston. Acting Attorney General Todd Blanche on Capitol Hill taking questions from members of the Senate Appropriations Committee about the nearly $1.8 billion fund that'll be used to help those who say they were targeted by the Biden administration. This is Delaware. Where's Chris Coons asking Todd Blanche?
3: Will you commit that none of this money will go to President Trump's campaign donors?
4: I am not committing to anything beyond the settlement agreement itself.
2: The Treasury Department's general counsel resigned after the plans for the fund were announced. Critics call it an illegal abuse of power. President Trump says Iran is begging to make a peace deal and that strikes against the country were not carried out because allies in the region are still negotiating. Vladimir Putin has just arrived in China for talks with Xi Jinping. The two-time Wimbledon champ Carlos Alcaraz says he's pulling out of the Wimbledon tournament that starts next month because of a lingering wrist injury. He's also withdrawn from the French Open. This is ABC News.
5: This is a Bloomberg Money Minute. Mixed news this morning from Home Depot. It made more money than forecast last quarter, and sales rose slightly, but they rose by less than expected. And the reason? The struggling U.S. housing market and high interest rates, keeping a lot of do-it-yourselfers from doing new home improvement projects. Shares of Home Depot slightly higher right now while elsewhere on Wall Street. Stocks are lower today as the sell-off in chipmaker stocks continues. Right now, the Dow is down 0.4%. The tech-heavy NASDAQ 1% lower. The S&P down 0.75%. Oil's a little lower, but it's still at $108 a barrel as the Strait of Hormuz remains essentially closed. In Saudi Arabia and other Gulf Arab states look for a diplomatic end to the war against Iran. President Trump said he called off a planned military strike against that country slated to happen today, and now NATO's discussing sending ships to the Strait. And Dunkin' giving away 1 million free coffees today. You have to go through your rewards member app and enter the code COFFEE IS FREE. 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
10: From the WPBF 25 First Warning Weather Center, this is meteorologist Brooke Silverang. Look for breezy conditions coming in from the Atlantic. Occasional shower or two possible through the afternoon and early evening. Temperatures in the upper 80s for today. Evening temperatures back into the 70s. Isolated showers for your Wednesday and Thursday.
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1: Hey, we are back, and it's my privilege to bring in former senator from Tennessee, Lamar Alexander. He was there for a while in Washington from 2003 to 2021, and author of the brand new book, The Education of a Senator from JFK to Trump. Senator, welcome back.
2: Thank you, Brian. Great to see you.
1: Do you miss it? Do you miss being in the fray?
2: Well, I love being there, but, you know, I've finished. I believe in staying in Washington long enough to get vaccinated but not infected. So I went home at age 80.
1: I understand. And Senator, when you look back now, how has it changed? I mean, did you sense, you know, we look back and think that you guys got more things done in the 60s and 70s and 80s than we're getting done now? It seems like we're always deadlocked.
2: Well, more deadlocked, but not as deadlocked as some would think. Today, for example, I saw a report from the Government Accountability Office that said the FAFSA is fixed. Now, some of your listeners will think, well, that's pretty boring, but it's not. To 20 million families who fill out this college age form every year, and in the last month of President Trump's first term, it was simplified. So was the Great American Outdoors passed in the last year of his term. So was a law to make it easier to pay songwriters royalties for their music. So it's possible to get things done. But what has happened is, after all the social media came in about 2008, it drove politics to the extremes. And there's not much reward for working in the middle to try to get a result, which is really what you're supposed to do when you're in the Senate.
1: But you're saying that it's more now, or has always been like that?
2: No, it's harder now. Harder now. But you can do it, which was the things that I mentioned. For example, the Great American Outdoors Act, which President Trump was essential in passing. He said it was the greatest conservation law ever. And most people said, since at least Teddy Roosevelt, that was 800 environmental groups and Donald Trump. Now, that's an unholy alliance, if you ever heard of one. But they worked together and got a result. And that wasn't that long ago.
1: So when you look at things that got to get done now, we have a problem solvers caucus just for people that want to figure things out. I mean, we have a situation where DHS is not fully funded, Border Patrol and ICE not fully funded. And we got to find ways to, they want to pass the Save America Act. And the only way to really do it is get it through reconciliation and try to put it into some type of finance bill that would pass with a simple 50 votes. And then you have senators out there in the left and right, mostly in the left, they want to get rid of the filibuster entirely. So it doesn't seem like they're just trying to figure out ways not to work with each other, but to get things done.
2: Yeah, well, the filibuster, they shouldn't get rid of the filibuster. John Thune's exactly right about that. I mean, the filibuster is what forces a result. In 2015, we passed a law. Obama was president. The Republicans had Congress. We sent most school decisions back to the states. That law hasn't been changed in 11 years. Because we worked it out with the Democrats and the Republicans so that most senators could vote for it and most people would accept it. That's what we need to do on these issues. And really, we don't need a change of rules in the Senate. We need a change of behavior and allow amendments to come up and then vote on them.
1: So, like, little things, like, let's pack the court if you don't like it. Let's just add two more states on a simple majority. I imagine rattles an institutionalist like yourself.
2: Well, of course it does. And it's why Republicans shouldn't favor getting rid of the filibuster. Because if the Democrats could, I mean, it might, President Trump, like Obama, like Biden said, I'd like to ram everything through with 51 votes. But if the Democrats were in charge, as they were not long ago, you'd get just what you said. You'd get two more senators from the District of Columbia. You'd get no state right to work laws. You'd get environmental laws and other laws that conservatives don't like. So the Senate and the filibuster are to prevent what de Tocqueville called the tyranny of the majority back in the early 1800s.
1: But how can people say that, well, the filibuster was something that came out of the civil rights movement, or came out early for a different reason than just to be able to force people to work with each other? Where did it emanate from?
2: Well, it emanated from the beginning. The Senate has had a rule that says in order to start voting on a big issue, 60 senators have to agree to do it. What that means that, like when I was there, I was working with Patty Murray, a very liberal senator from Washington State. I had to get her agreement or we couldn't go ahead on an education bill. But because I got her agreement, we got a result. So that's why it's useful.
1: So, Senator, looking back at some of the presidents that you remember, who's the first one you work with and what's your reflection of how they led?
2: Well, Nixon was the first one I worked with. I mean, I worked in the Nixon White House about 50 feet from the Oval Office. I was only 29. I worked for Bryce Harlow, who was Nixon's first appointee. Nixon was on his way to being our most consequential president in recent times. I mean, he presided over the end of the Vietnam War, got rid of the volunteer draft, passed the Clean Air and Clean Water laws, opened America's relationship with China, but he lied about Watergate and lost the presidency. That was the first one I worked for, and that was a big lesson I learned, which is if you make a mistake, Watergate, announce it. Take the blame for it. Fire everybody who had anything to do with it. If he'd done that, he probably would have saved his presidency.
1: Right. JFK, for example, with Bay of Pigs. My fault, even though it was Eisenhower's plan. But he took the blame. He moved on.
2: Yeah, right. And we all make mistakes in public life. And the temptation, staff will run in and say, well, let's cover this up. Eisenhower had a great story, or Bryce Harlow did. He worked with Eisenhower. He said Eisenhower's cabinet was all divided. They couldn't agree. Finally, Eisenhower said, what would be the right thing to do? And they went around the room and they all said, well, that would be the right thing to do. He said, well, then let's do it. And he announced it, and, you know, that was it.
1: Right. And then did you work for President George? Did you work for H.W. too?
2: I did. I was his education secretary. He was probably our best president at dealing with foreign affairs. When he dealt with the Gulf War, when he presided over the disintegration of the Soviet Union, and he was a real gentleman. I thought Reagan was the president that I worked with who fit the job the best. And one reason he did was because he was willing to have around him a team of rivals, as Doris Kearns Goodwin wrote in the about Lincoln. He brought in his opponent, H.W. Bush, as his vice president. He bought his opponent's campaign manager to be his chief of staff. And then when he got in trouble with Irangate later in his term, he brought in Howard Baker, who had also tried to run against him. So he wasn't afraid to have advice from people who had once been his adversaries. And he picked people who had broad experience in Washington, D.C., unlike Jimmy Carter, who came to Washington not knowing much about it and brought with him a bunch of people who knew less. And it was in his third or fourth year of his presidency before he was able to really get traction.
1: Yeah, I understand that, too. Did Schultz and Caspar Weinberger also have a rivalry?
2: I suppose they did.
1: Right.
2: I suppose they did. I don't know for sure.
1: So one thing about the way I understand that Reagan approached things is he let people do their jobs. He didn't need to get in the nitty gritty of what they did. His way of managing gave people the sense that he was detached. But what's the reality?
2: Well, no, that's right. He was an executive, and he pushed decisions out of the White House that didn't belong there and made the decisions that needed to belong there. And he stuck to his word. George Shultz, who was the Secretary of State, told me that Reagan's early decision to fire the air traffic controllers helped him enormously as Secretary of State. Reagan said, if you strike, you're fired. They struck, he fired them. And Schultz said that told every other world leader for the rest of his term that Reagan would do what he said he would do.
1: Right. So then you have those Clinton years, which is interesting because Republicans in the House really made their voices heard. They played a role. And it looked like from looking back, that was probably the time in which Congress and the presidency worked most together because Bill Clinton really had no choice, right? He had to work with you guys.
2: Well, that's right. No, that's exactly right. And I was talking with Newt the other day that Newt Gingrich was, you know, a big part of that movement of asserting Congress's role in the government. You know, that's the way it's supposed to be. I'd like to see President Trump take more advice from Republican senators. You know, they may not always agree with him, but I found in his first term when I was there, if I disagreed with him on tariffs and I told him so, He listened. He allowed me to do that. Now, he didn't agree with me. I don't think I ever persuaded him on that. But I told him privately and I told him publicly. But I did it respectfully. You know, I didn't attack him personally and he didn't attack me. So I'd like to see more of that. That's why we have a Senate. And that's why we have a House. They're supposed to assert themselves on these issues. And their advice might be good advice for the president.
1: So what about George W. Bush?
2: George W. was the most normal of the presidents I worked with. I mean, he's the guy you'd have a cigar with on the second floor of the White House balcony most comfortably with, or go to a ball game. He wasn't a Phi Beta Kappa. He wasn't president of the Harvard Law Review. He sometimes mangled his English and his Spanish, but he was the real thing. And he welcomed being born on third base as an excuse to steal home instead of an excuse for a weekly therapy session. So he was the most normal of the presidents I worked with.
1: And I think he surrounded himself with great people. I mean, governor of Texas, fine. Okay, where's your foreign policy experience? Well, what if I, you know, get Dick Cheney the most experienced and make him my vice president? What if I go out and get Colin Powell and make him my secretary of state? What if I resurrect Donald Rumsfeld? Now you cannot tell me I don't have experienced people around me, right?
2: That's right. Just like Reagan did. Reagan came from governorship of California. He'd never been to the Soviet Union that he campaigned so much about until he got here. But he had an attitude of, you know, bring down the Berlin Wall. And also, people forget, Reagan wanted to get rid of nuclear weapons. His goal was to get rid of them all, and he thought the way to get rid of them was to build up enough strength to force the Soviet Union to agree with him on that.
1: Scared a lot of people when he got down to that zero game, but I know, but it ended up having them very consequential, and he worked with the Pope back then and helped to bring down the Soviet Union. At least that's how the story goes. So moving forward, during the Obama years, were they tough for you?
2: Yes, they were. Remember, when Obama came in, the Democrats had a sweep. It was 2008. Then we went into the big recession, and President Obama wasn't interested in working, it seemed to me, in a bipartisan way. I mean, he didn't work with Republicans. So we got Obamacare and a lot of liberal things. By the end of his last 2 years, Republicans had captured the Congress. And I worked with him on two big bills he called Christmas miracles. One was to send decisions back to the states on K-12 education. Newt said it was, and the Wall Street Journal said it was, the most important conservative education bill in 25 years. And then the next year was 21st Century Cures, which moved medical miracles into patients' lives more quickly. Both of those took a Democratic president and a Republican Congress working together to get a result, and it happened.
1: Senator Lamar Alexander, our guest, he's got a brand new book out, and he really has a PhD in politics, The Education of a Senator from JFK Over to Trump. So Trump takes office. We've never seen anything like it. And when Trump takes office, what did you notice different from the way things were done with all those different presidents, all the different nuances? What will be Donald Trump known as something no one will be able to replicate?
2: Well, the first thing you notice is behavior. You know, one Republican senator said by noon every day, he's done everything our mothers taught us not to do. And people used to criticize me for not enumerating those things. I said, look, I wasn't elected to do that. I was elected. He was elected. People expect us to work together and get a result. And we had a good relationship. What he could do, I suggested in the first lunch I had with him about 5 weeks after he was elected, that he could fix the immigration problem. One, the border, which he's now done to his credit. And two, what do we do about these 12 or 15 million people who are here illegally, but who have been living here 15 or 20 years and followed every law. And I said, Mr. President, you could do for immigration what Nixon did for China. You have enough support on the right with conservatives and Republicans. If you say we need to do both parts of the immigration bill, you could do that. And that would be what people will remember about you. He said, I'd very much like to do that. Then someone at the lunch objected and he went on to something else. The second thing I noticed about him was his communication skills. Reagan was the great communicator for his time, Trump leaves everybody in the dust today. I mean, he figured out the social media. He can talk to people in plain English. He's very good at that. And that's a big part of the presidency.
1: Yeah, I understand. Then we'll see what's going to end now. Now he's got some huge decisions coming forward. And for states like your state, like Tennessee, it is where the people are coming. They're coming to Florida. They're coming to Texas. They're going to Tennessee. And they're going to a lot of red states. There's a huge migration because the blue states have basically made these cities. And in a lot of cases, the entire state hard to live in. From the taxes to the crime on down. Have you noticed this big change, especially in Nashville?
2: Oh, sure. And Nashville is our most liberal city. I mean, it's a Democratic city, but people like to live there. I mean, Nashville's got a big personality and it's fast growing. Knoxville, the area where I live in the mountains, Smoky Mountains, that's really faster growing than Nashville. And so is the rest of Tennessee. And we see at our universities, people at University of Tennessee and at Vanderbilt from the Northeast are coming, students are coming there because they're tired of all the politics in the Northeastern schools.
1: Yeah, so things are changing. And of course, that will give you more congressional seats because they'll do a census and they'll realize where people are and they'll have more power and maybe we'll get this country back on track.
2: Well, that would be good.
1: Yeah, Senator, thanks so much. Congratulations on your fantastic career and your book. Go out and pick it up, everybody. The Education of a Senator from JFK to Trump. Lamar Alexander, thanks so much.
2: Thank you, Brian. Thanks for your time.
1: You got it. Back in a moment.
0: Understanding our past to protect our future. This is where history meets the headlines. You're with Brian Kilmeade.
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0: his mouth to your ears. It's Brian Kilmeade.
1: It's pretty remarkable seeing you and Mark Cuban up there, and the fact that obviously Mark endorsed Kamala Harris back in 2021.
2: Well, he made a mistake. It was a big mistake.
1: What does this say about what you two are building here?
2: Well, it says we love people. We love our country. He's got a good company, and he's going to do a lot of business with this. And I'm going to get drugs out through Amazon, through the whole group, and we're going to get drugs out. And Mark wanted to be a part of it. And I think Mark was very gracious. He said, this is something that really works. First time you've seen it. And he had to believe that if he said it about me. You have to understand that. But look, I think I have a lot of respect for Mark, frankly, and I always have.
3: So that was Mark Cuban and the President of the United States talking about Trump X and Mark Cuban's prescription drug plan. There was a discount plan. And he pointed out, the question was, Mark endorsed Kamala Harris, and you guys are standing there together. And he said, well, he made a mistake. And I'll play more of this tomorrow. But I just think that they both have two programs. There was no politics involved. The president says, how do I lower prescription drugs? He gets this, gets all these people together, and they said, this is how to do it. Why are they so expensive? This is how to do it. Why I wasn't able to do it the first time? This is what stood in my way. Why don't I get all these pharmaceutical companies in here and see if we can do a deal? So he does new deals with all of them. And then the program looks a lot like what Mark Cuban created. And when people went up to Mark and said, you created something like this, this Trump X is a joke, right? He said, no, I like a lot of it. Next thing you know, they're at a press conference together, working together. One can deliver directly. I think the president's Trump RX is going to use Amazon. And what's the goal? Discount prescription drugs. A lot of you don't even know details about it. And it's one of Trump's great legacies if his presidency was here now.
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1: From ABC News, I'm Wayne Cabot. Acting Attorney General Todd Blanche is being grilled on Capitol Hill on what critics call an illegal slush fund. He's sidestepping every direct question so far from Democrats in the Senate about whether January 6th rioters should be compensated by taxpayers for being prosecuted. Democratic Senator Chris Coons pointing out at the hearing today that the way it's written, payouts could be confidential. ABC Stephen Portnoy with more about the fine print.
2: Under the arrangements made public by the Justice Department, the $1.8 billion settlement fund will be controlled by a five-member board appointed by the Attorney General, with one of the members recommended by congressional leaders. The members can be removed by the president for any reason. Their decisions will be final, with no appeals allowed. The disbursement of taxpayer money is to be kept confidential, with the names of recipients provided only to the Attorney General.
1: The mother of one of the two teenage shooters at a San Diego mosque called police 2 hours earlier to say that her son was suicidal and had taken weapons from the house. The 17 and 18-year-old were found dead in a car after the attack that killed a security guard and two adults. Today's primary day in election in Georgia, and there's been record-breaking turnout so far in the early voting. Over 1 million ballots cast so far. Georgia, one of 6 states holding primaries today that could give us some clues as to the mood of the nation. A disease whose victims bleed out and die has no cure, no vaccine, and as it spreads, it's going fast through Central Africa. ABC's Faith Abube.
3: The rare variant of the virus is suspected to have killed at least 131 people so far, and doctors are monitoring more than 513 suspected cases in Congo. A few others also reported in neighboring Uganda.
1: An American doctor in Congo got it and is getting cared now in Germany. Russian President Putin wheels down in China now for 2 days of meetings with President Xi. You're listening to ABC News.
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1: Car ownership is more of a dream than reality for a growing number of Americans. Here's ABC's Sherry Preston.
6: More Americans say owning a car is a luxury they just cannot afford. A new study by LendingTree finds nearly 4 in 10 Americans, 39%, are being priced out of car ownership. The problem is the rising cost of cars. New cars average just under $50,000 in the sticker price. Car insurance costs have surged 37% in the past 5 years, and that doesn't even take into account the price of gas.
1: According to LendingTree, many Americans with active auto loans are spending 15% of their income on car-related expenses. Solar panels are cropping up all across vast stretches of the Lone Star State.
7: Electricity generated by solar farms, some spreading thousands of acres, is expected to surpass coal for the first time this year within the power grid that covers most of Texas. Natural gas remains the dominant power plant fuel, but solar's share has increased from 4% to 12% since 2021. Considering the Trump administration's new restrictions on wind farms, solar may soon catch up to wind as a force behind Texas electricity. Jim Ryan, ABC News, Dallas.
1: Relief today for hundreds of thousands of commuters in New York City and Long Island. Negotiators for the MTA and the union leaders have a deal to end the Long Island Railroad strike that shut down the nation's busiest commuter rail system. The main issues, pay and health care costs. Train should start running about now. Wayne Cabot, ABC News.
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11: 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From the WPBF 25 First Warning Weather Center, this is meteorologist Brooke Silverang. Look for breezy conditions coming in from the Atlantic. Occasional shower or two possible through the afternoon and early evening. Temperatures in the upper 80s for today. Evening temperatures back into the 70s. Isolated showers for your Wednesday and Thursday.
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0: Live from Washington, D.C., welcome. It's Eric Erickson here across the United States. 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It is primary day, but it's not just primary day. Yesterday was the start of early voting in Texas. The president says he will make a Senate endorsement in Texas in the next little while. It's a very close race between John Cornyn and Ken Paxton right now. The big race to keep your eye on in Texas, though, is the attorney general race. A left-wing group has come out to oppose Chip Roy. It's a California green energy group, has funneled last minute millions of dollars to stop my friend Chip Roy. Why would a left-wing environmental group be opposed to Chip Roy? Because he's in favor of natural gas and expanding fossil fuel production in Texas, as well as building new nuclear energy products in Texas. And as attorney general, he can investigate the Green New Deal kickbacks, which they are opposed to. So if you're in Texas, early voting started, and I would recommend that you vote for John Cornyn and absolutely vote for Chip Roy. He's got the most conservative record in the United States House of Representatives. He is opposed by left-wing groups in Texas. He's a stunning conservative. His opponent doesn't even actually practice law, hasn't practiced law. He's got a law degree, but he hasn't practiced law, unlike Chip, which is interesting. The guy is self-funding and now has outside environmentalists helping him. So go vote for Chip Roy in Texas, please. And John Cornyn needs help. Now listen, let me explain this one to you. A lot of my conservative friends in Texas are mad at me for backing Cornyn. I'm not a huge fan of Cornyn's. He's got problems. I recognize this. But we have got to keep the U.S. Senate. And if you in Texas support Ken Paxton, you might cost us the U.S. Senate. Why? Because you're going to spend so much money saving Paxton from James Tallarico, which I think you can do. But every dollar you have to spend to save Texas from James Tallarico is going to be a dollar not spent beating John Ossoff in Georgia, not spent defending North Carolina, not spent in Michigan. You're going to spend a lot of money in Texas that you're not going to be able to spend in other states. It could cost you Ohio, where the Republican is tied with Sherrod Brown and his trying to get back in the Senate. It could cost you Maine, where Susan Collins is slightly ahead of the Nazi Graham Plantner. It will absolutely cost you Georgia, where John Ossoff is doing strong right now. I mean, it's the same reason in Georgia I'm pushing people to vote for Derek Dooley, because Mike Collins is just a bag of ethics scandals. He's got multiple ethics committee issues. There was the issue with Mike Collins and the spa in Georgia a couple of years ago, where there are allegations of inappropriate behavior in a spa that are going to come out on the general election campaign trail against Mike Collins. He's damaged goods walking into a general election in Georgia the way Derek Dooley isn't. And in Texas, Ken Paxton has cheated on his wife repeatedly. It's wild to see some supposed AstroTurf Christian groups coming out saying that you got to support Ken Paxton. I saw a supposed family values group in Texas, and I kid you not, every Republican that the families value group in Texas is supporting is an adulterer. How is this? We talk about Christians and politics and the like these days. It's wild to me, in the state of Texas, follow along with me here, in the state of Texas, there are multiple primary runoffs happening next week. Early voting started yesterday. A Christian family values group has come out to support several of the candidates in the runoff. And to my knowledge, everyone they've supported has had an affair, cheated on their wife. And this is a supposed Christian families values group. It's wild to me to see people in the name of Jesus siding with the people who have been unrepentant in their adultery, Ken Paxton chief among them. He's not repentant. You know, you can forgive people, and then you can say, well, I'm not electing a pastor. All of you people who are supporting these sorts of candidates are the exact same people who lament the state of politics in the country. You lament the collapse of morals in this country. You lament the quality of candidates in this country. And then you're perfectly fine supporting supporting serial adulterers for office, and you wonder how it's gotten bad because of you. You are to blame. You are complicit in the collapse of this country's values when you decide that, you know what, I'm just going to go in with the serial adulterers and the scummy candidates because they tickle my ears. I mean, we are certainly in the end times here. So go early, vote for Chip Roy in Texas. Go early, vote for John Cornyn in Texas. In Kentucky today, Thomas Massie may lose. I have been a longtime defender of Thomas Massie. When the Trump administration was attacking Massie for not supporting various pieces of financial legislation, he was willing to support a budget deal in the past and then not. I explained to people the reason Massie was no longer willing to support stuff was because Massie had supported a budget bill in the past. They made promises to him, and then they broke all their promises and still demanded his support. And he said, enough, I'm done. And I supported that. But over time, Thomas Massie has become the peddler of anti-Semitic conspiracy theories. He bungled the Jeffrey Epstein stuff, claimed to have a list of people who were the abusers, and he didn't. He just became a puppet of the left. He has become more and more contrarian. He's no longer a principled conservative. Thomas Massie just wants to oppose his own party on everything. And he's become a useful idiot for the left. A bright guy who's become a useful idiot for progressives has no business being in Congress anymore. It's not that he stands up to Donald Trump. And that's what the Massie people are saying. Oh, you don't support him. I mean, literally, so this is the box I am in. So I'm never Trump for hardcore Trump supporters. I'm a Trump sycophant for people who hate Donald Trump. And I'm just telling you, Massie is not just an obstacle to Donald Trump's agenda. Massie is an obstacle to a regular common sense conservative programs on behalf of the progressive in America. He's an anti-Semite. He's a conspiracy theorist. He's a contrarian who says no to everything good and embraces all sorts of bad ideas these days that the left champions. I've got no use for him in the United States Senate, the Eric Congress these days. It's time to oust him, and it looks like it's going to happen. Ed Gowron, who is an American patriot, who's lifelong Rock Rib Kentuckian, is a great replacement for Thomas Massie. We will see how this plays out in Kentucky today. The polls will close at varying times. There are six states today. Pennsylvania, Kentucky, Georgia, Idaho, and I can't remember the last two have primaries today. The big ones are, of course, Kentucky and Georgia. In Georgia, you've got not just statewide partisan races, you've got nonpartisan races in Georgia. Let me explain to you what the Democrats have done. Because you keep talking about Democrats fighting dirty. Let me explain to you how they fought in Georgia. The Democrats have decided they want to take the Georgia Supreme Court. They want to turn Georgia into Wisconsin. They are running two open partisan progressives in Georgia. The Judicial Qualifications Commission is a nonpartisan group that regulates the behavior of judges in Georgia. Judges in Georgia are not allowed to endorse other candidates, and they're not allowed to take explicitly partisan positions. The two Democrats who are running have taken explicitly partisan positions and have endorsed other judges. So the Judicial Qualifications Commission sent them notifications saying they were being investigated, and they went to Stacey Abrams' sister, who is a judge in the Middle District of Georgia. They should have filed their case in Fulton County, Georgia, which is Atlanta, the northern federal district. Instead, they went to the middle federal district, to the chief judge's territory, where she's the only judge, guaranteeing that she would be the judge who got the case. So states are divided into federal court districts. Georgia has three, a northern, a middle, and a southern. In the middle district of Georgia, there are four courthouses. There's Athens, there's Macon, Georgia, Columbus, Georgia, and Albany, Georgia. They filed the case in Albany, Georgia, where the only judge in the courthouse is Stacey Abrams' sister, who promptly not only took the case, but then put in a gag order allowing no one to talk about the case. Yesterday, the 11th Circuit Court of Appeals said, actually, you can talk about the case. And it turns out these two partisan Democrats are under investigation for running openly partisan campaigns. So the Democratic spin is that the other two judges are clearly Republicans. And actually, there are a lot of lawyers in Georgia who are Democrats who are actually supporting the incumbent judges, not because they're Republicans, but because they're nonpartisan. So you have two Democrats who are staking out cases in Georgia to be openly partisan judges, and two judges whose politics you don't know, one of whom used to be a Democrat, by the way, but you don't know their partisan positions. And so the Democrats say, well, they must be Republicans. Republicans because they're not Democrats. No, they happen to be nonpartisan. I mean, Democratic lawyers in the state of Georgia are saying vote for the incumbents because we don't know their party politics. We just know they're good judges. And the Democrats, you got Kamala Harris and Barack Obama campaigning in Georgia to flip the Supreme Court in Georgia. So if you're in Georgia, vote for the incumbent judges. They're nonpartisan. It's not that they're Republicans. It's actually that they are nonpartisan. And the Democrats have decided they want partisan outcomes. And so they're trying to weaponize a judiciary in the state of Georgia that has been explicitly nonpartisan, even going back to when the Democrats controlled the state of Georgia. The state's Supreme Court was nonpartisan. And notice they can't play by the rules. And so they got Stacey Abrams' sister to allow them to break the rules until the 11th Circuit Court of Appeals said they could not do that. This is how dirty the Democrats are playing in Georgia. By the way, it may work. The Democrats may be able to flip these two seats and a Court of Appeals seat in Georgia. And you know who the chief instigator of this is? Fani Willis. You guys out in California remember Fani Willis? Fani Willis led the RICO investigation of Donald Trump. She lost. Her case was appealed to the Court of Appeals and rejected, appealed to the Supreme Court and rejected. And so Fani Willis, the Democratic prosecutor in Fulton County, Georgia, recruited these Democrats to run openly progressive partisan races as payback for the nonpartisan judges canceling her case. That's the big national story here. And the Republicans in Georgia, the Republican Party in Georgia, have done a terrible, terrible job. I actually ran into a guy here in D.C. last night in my hotel who had been active in the Republican Party in Georgia. And he says he's just stopped working with them. He doesn't do anything anymore. He no longer volunteers. He didn't do anything. He says he said it was a poop show. He didn't say poop show. But he said all they do is they argue over the 2020 election, that they're incapable of moving forward. And anyone who doesn't agree with their religious views on 2020, they exclude, so that they become an exclusionary party. The Republican Party in Georgia is going to cost the Republicans the state of Georgia, because they would rather argue over whether the earth is flat and whether the 2020 election was stolen than move on. And it's the Democrats increasingly who are embracing this mythology nationwide. I mean, the Democrats, you got AOC going to Montgomery, Alabama, claiming that Black people will no longer be able to vote unless the Democrats in North Carolina, in New York, come down to the South and re-educate the South. They want re-education camps in the South. The fact of the matter is, there is high turnout in primaries across the country today, including among Black voters, because the Black vote has not been suppressed. This is permanent victim status that the Democrats want of Black voters around the country, and it's not working anymore for them. There's a growing number of Black voters who are moving to the right as the Democratic Party has become more white, wealthy, and woke, and the Black voters and the Hispanic voters in the nation are tired of it, and you can't really blame them. We'll get to the AOC comments in a little while. But it's primary day. Tomorrow, obviously, we'll spend time on the results, what happened. The president's endorsement should be coming here in the Senate race in Texas soon. If the president endorses Ken Paxton, it probably does take out John Cornyn. And I will tell you that probably will cost the Republicans the United States Senate, not because Ken Paxton can't win. It's that Ken Paxton can win, but the amount of money you got to spend on him, you're going to wipe out Republican advantages in other states. The Republicans are probably going to lose North Carolina to Roy Cooper. Michael Whatley, the former RNC chair, is running a terrible race there. He's not very popular. In Georgia, if the Republicans nominate Mike Collins, you're guaranteed to have John Ossoff get reelected. In Michigan, you got a great Republican candidate there, and it depends on what the Michigan Democrats do, but the Republicans are going to
1: He's got the courage to tell you the actual truth,
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1: It's the Eric Erickson Show.
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1: Hello and welcome. It is Eric Erickson here across the United States. The phone number is 877-973-7425. Should you wish to be on the program, we'd be absolutely happy to have you. So the President of the United States did a rollout today on his ballroom and what the ballroom is going to look like, including a drone room.
2: Classical buildings, they're taken out of different parts of the world from very glamorous times. This is Rome. They like the flat roof. Greece likes they call it the triangles.
1: He's actually standing in the construction site, which is by my hotel, by the way. I'm right by the White House here in Washington, D.C., on the other side of the Treasury building. And so the president is standing out there talking about it. The roof is going to be made so you can launch drones from it. Here's the problem. I say this lovingly and respectfully. The president is highlighting his ballroom, which is a terrible issue to highlight, that he is building at the White House when gas prices are extremely high right now. Inflation is around 4%. We have a war situation in Iran that is inconclusive at this time. Amplifying the ballroom, in fact, Republicans on Capitol Hill can't get the votes to fund it. It was supposed to be privately funded, and now suddenly they actually want government dollars to assist with it. This is really not a good time to be talking about the ballroom. Now, the president, he wants to do what he wants to do, and Republicans will tend to humor the president on this, but this isn't wise, Mr. President, to be focusing on a ballroom right now. You need to resolve the Iran war, which we will get to when we come back, because there is news now about the Iran situation. This is a real problem for Republicans. And I'm in Washington. There are not a lot of people up here today. By the way, Speaker Mike Johnson just sent out a note endorsing Chip Roy, encouraging people in Texas to vote for him for attorney general. But there aren't a lot of people on Capitol Hill, including the speaker. Everybody's gone home this week. But the ones who are here, they're really starting to worry about the Republican message for November. And the Democrats turn towards focusing on corruption, which is going to be a big issue, too. 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
5: ABC News, I'm Wayne Cabot. Acting Attorney General Todd Blanche sidestepping questions on Capitol Hill about a taxpayer fund to pay Trump allies, $1.8 billion. Democratic Senator Chris Coons asked Blanche why the fund is written to keep the payouts confidential.
6: The reason why I want to be careful in my answer is because there's obviously laws that exist around privacy that would may prevent some of the information that the commission takes in from being fully public.
5: Blanche would not say if people convicted in the January 6th Capitol attack should be compensated. Before yesterday's shooting at a San Diego mosque, police got a call from the mother of one of the two teen suspects to say that her son was suicidal and had taken guns from the house. The shooters killed three and then themselves. Record-breaking turnout reported in Georgia ahead of primaries today there and in five other states where the results could give us an idea of the mood of the nation. This is ABC News.
7: This is a Bloomberg Money Minute. A ton of jobs are being eliminated because of AI. The London-based Standard Chartered Bank is eliminating nearly 8,000 workers, using the horrible term lower-value human capital to describe them. Replacing them with AI. Meantime, Facebook owner Meta Platforms reassigning 7,000 workers to new AI jobs, part of a massive restructuring that will also include layoffs to be announced later this week. It could be upwards of 8,000 jobs lost. Shares of Meta just a little lower right now, along with a ton of other tech stocks, especially chip makers like Qualcomm, AMD, and Intel, all lower for a third session in a row. Right now, you have the Dow down almost 0.5%, the Nasdaq 1% lower, the S&P down 0.2%. Oil is a little higher, $108.69 a barrel. And President Trump says his planned White House ballroom will contain meeting rooms, rooms for military use, even a military hospital and research facility, along with a secure telecommunications center and bomb shelter. Tom Busby, Bloomberg Radio.
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10: From the WPBF 25 First Warning Weather Center, this is meteorologist Brooke Silverang. Look for breezy conditions coming in from the Atlantic. Occasional shower or two possible through the afternoon and early evening. Temperatures in the upper 80s for today. Evening temperatures back into the 70s. Isolated showers for your Wednesday and Thursday.
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1: Greetings, conversationalists. It is Eric Erickson here. We're awaiting an endorsement by the President of the United States on who he's going to pick in Texas. Rumors are swirling. The Cauchy prediction market has skyrocketed for Cornyn. A friend of mine on the ground says it's going to be Paxson. No one really knows who it's going to be. He's waited until the start of early voting, and we will see what is going to happen. The rollout here, though, suggests it might be Paxson at the end. And if it is Paxson, he's definitely going to win the primary and could cost the Republicans the Senate. And here it is. He has endorsed Ken Paxson, the president of the United States, at the end endorsing Ken Paxson. I got to tell you, here's a real problem for the president in these sorts of endorsements. President Trump ensured the defeat of Bill Cassidy in the Louisiana Senate primary. And now he is probably ensuring John Cornyn loses in Texas against Ken Paxson. And the problem for the president is that you've now got Paxson, or you've got Cornyn and Cassidy are unbeholden to the president until January of next year. So if the president wants anything done in the United States Senate, including judicial picks between now and January, good luck to the president weighing in like he has against these incumbent Republicans who are in the Senate. They can destroy the president's agenda, and they don't care now. It's like Tom Tillis in North Carolina. Tom Tillis is leaving, so he doesn't care. Susan Collins benefits in Maine by standing up to the president. So the president coming in for Paxson here at the end probably is a big signal the president does not have an agenda for the rest of the year to get through the U.S. Congress. So Congress can kind of be on vacation for the rest of the year because the president's agenda is now kind of going to be dead on arrival. The follow-up problem here is what to do with the president and Iran. The Republicans that I've talked to in Washington, and I'm broadcasting live from Washington, there are not a lot of people around here right now. Everybody's kind of gone. It's hot up here, actually. It's hotter here than it is in Atlanta, Georgia today. It's sweaty hot in the upper 90s today. The few that I've talked to are furious about the Iran situation right now. And these are all people who support the Iran situation. The president yesterday signaled that he was not now going to do an attack that was planned for today in Iran. He says that attack could come in the next few days. He wanted to give Iran time to come to the table with a peace deal and said that our Arab partners encouraged the president to postpone his attack on Iran. Now, this came as news to the Arab partners, many of whom are now being quoted on background, particularly the Saudi Arabians, say they had no idea an attack was coming. So the president says he's waiting out the situation with Iran to, at the request of Saudi Arabia, Qatar, the United Arab Emirates, and Bahrain, and the Saudis and the Emiratis are both saying we had no idea an attack was planned, which suggests maybe they didn't ask him to pause operations so they could come up with a peace plan. But the president is yet again, I think this is the fifth or sixth time the president has said he's pausing operations so the Iranians can come back to the table. And gas prices, my friends, are high. Gas prices are very high, and the American public is furious with the president. Inflation is very high. I don't know if you're paying attention to this, but the bond market is having a moment, and it is a bad moment for the American economy. 30-year Treasury yields are the highest they've been since before the 2007-2008 financial crisis. This is from CNBC right now. Yields on U.S. Treasuries advanced Tuesday as investors continue to dump bonds on fears inflation is reigniting. The 30-year Treasury yield hit the highest level in nearly 19 years. The longer-dated 30-year Treasury bond yield rose about 6 basis points to 5.198%, its highest level since July 2007. The 10-year U.S. Treasury note yield, the key benchmark for mortgage and auto loans and credit card debt, added 6 basis points to 4.687%, the highest since January 2025. The two-year Treasury note yield, which reacts to expectations of short-term Federal Reserve interest rate moves, rose by more than 5 basis points to 4.127%. The move in rates followed a string of reports last week suggesting inflationary pressure was reaccelerating as rising oil prices tied to the conflict in Iran pushed costs higher. The development spooked fixed income investors and caused traders to bet the next move by the Fed could be a rate hike instead of a reduction. Now, Kevin Warsh just got appointed Federal Reserve Chairman. Kevin Warsh was Donald Trump's pick in large part on the commitment to lower interest rates. The Federal Reserve has two competing duties. One is to maximize employment. The other is to keep inflation at bay. The Federal Reserve has a goal of 2% inflation. We went for a good period of time where there was no inflation. 2% is considered good. It allows prices to rise. It allows income to exceed wages. It allows wage increases over time to exceed inflation. So people making $50,000 a year, they feel like they're getting ahead because then they make 55 and then make 56 and 57, 58. It goes up over time while inflation stays below their income. And so people feel like they're getting ahead. Right now, wages are behind inflation. But we have full employment in the country. So the Fed has two competing mandates, full employment and keeping inflation low. We have full employment, which means the Fed has to focus legally on the inflation issue. The Fed can't focus on full employment when you got full employment and inflation is high. Inflation is high because gas prices are going up. Gas prices are going up because of the war with Iran. And gas prices, as they go up, begins to affect food prices. Food prices go up, it hits the consumer. Inflation is right now at 4%. Wage growth is at 3.6%, which means every single month, even though you may be getting a pay raise, prices are going up more than your wages, so you're falling behind. And the key fix for the Federal Reserve on inflation is interest rates. When you raise interest rates, you tend to stamp out inflation. Why? Because inflation works by there being too much money in circulation, particularly from the government. You raise borrowing costs, it pulls money out of the market, and that brings down inflation. I'm not an expert here. I can explain the basics for you. And the problem for Kevin Warsh is he was nominated by President Trump on the commitment to lower interest rates. He can't lower interest rates himself. There is a board called the Open Markets Committee within the Federal Reserve. It's about four blocks from where I am right now. And he has to convince a majority of that committee to lower interest rates. They can't lower interest rates. They can't do it. When inflation is at 4%, they cannot lower interest rates because that will make inflation even higher. What they can do is they can raise interest rates, and that will bring down inflation over time, but the president picked Kevin Warsh to not do that. So if he goes in, he's just been confirmed, and he raises interest rates, suddenly the new Fed chair is at odds with the president. And the Fed chair can't really come out having just earned the support of the president for the job and say, this is the president's fault because of what the president did in the Middle East. And that may be true, and that's part of the problem here. This is my frustration. I supported the war. I supported the president's effort to go in and blow up the Iranian regime. The problem, however, is we haven't gotten rid of the regime and the Strait of Hormuz is closed. It's kind of a damning indictment on the Secretary of Defense that after all of this thought over all of these years within the military on what to do with the Strait of Hormuz, should we go to war with Iran, they haven't been able to reopen the Strait of Hormuz. Let's just call this what it is. You know, originally there were all these reports that the military was unprepared for the close to the Strait of Hormuz, and even the military leaders, the admiral in charge of CENTCOM, the chairman of the Joint Chiefs of Staff, they've both come out and they've said, we've been planning for closure of the Strait of Hormuz for 30 or 40 years. That, of course, Iran was going to do that. We've been planning for it. Well, guess what? You may have planned for it, but the Strait of Hormuz is closed. You have the United Arab Emirates constructing another pipeline, but it's a year away from completion. You have the Saudis having constructed a pipeline to the Red Sea. They're at maximum capacity on that pipeline right now. You've still got a significant flow of oil through the Strait of Hormuz that cannot get out. The president said the United States military, the Navy in particular, would help escort ships through the Strait of Hormuz. That's not happening. So what do you do, Mr. President? At this point, Iran is beating the United States. And it pains me to say that because the United States walloped Iran. But then we decided to pause for now a month to try to find a peace solution to the Iranians. The Iranians have five or six times come up with a solution. The president has said is a nothing burger. They don't want to get rid of their nuclear capacity. They don't want to get rid of their nuclear arsenal, which is what the president wants. He says the whole reason for this war was to stop them from getting nukes. They want their nukes. The only way is to go through Iran to stop them. That doesn't necessarily mean troops on the ground. It does mean continuing to ruthlessly bomb and decapitate the regime from the air. What are we doing here? At this point, we've either got to let them go, revert to the status quo ante, except they now control the Strait of Hormuz, and even China says they don't want Iran to toll ships, but China is going to let them toll ships as long as the Chinese ships aren't getting tolled. And that's going to drive up oil prices. I'm at the point where I'm willing to say I think the president has had the situation get the better of him. There's time for him to turn it around. The way to turn it around is to go ruthlessly blow up the Iranians. I mean, the reason that bonds are going up the way they are is because of inflation concern and that increased borrowing costs for the United States. But there's something else that happens here. When you get bonds, the United States is obligated to pay its bonds. The full faith and credit of the United States is on the line. The United States has to pay its debts. It cannot go bankrupt. The United States can't. The United States is one of the few countries on the planet that is pledged to pay its bonds before you get a welfare check, before your kids get a Pell Grant, before the military is funded. The United States is committed to paying its debts. That's why the American Treasury is one of the safest investments on planet Earth. And because of that, as the yield goes above 5%, investors know they're going to get a guaranteed 5% rate of return. They're going to start pulling money out of the equity market, out of the stock market. They haven't yet. The stock market has taken this all in stride. But at some point, very soon, that dynamic is going to shift. And when that dynamic shifts, we're going to have hell to pay in the financial markets because the bonds go up. Investors get more money. The cost of borrowing for the United States gets higher. The American government will now have to pay even more in interest in the national debt, depriving us of resources for social spending, transportation spending, defense spending, education spending. The cost of government, everything is going to go up. Now, the upside for the United States is gas prices in the United States are still less than elsewhere. Natural gas prices in the United States are less than elsewhere. Inflation in the United States, however high it is still less than elsewhere. And the borrowing costs for the United States are still less than everywhere else, even though it's bad here. We're headed towards a fiscal crisis. Unless the president can figure out how to get the Strait of Hormuz open rapidly to begin lowering oil prices soon, the situation is going to get out of hand. And the president has got to fish or cut bait at this point on the Iran operation to get the Strait of Hormuz open. It actually is incumbent for global markets to see oil flowing out of the Strait of Hormuz. Remember, oil is a futures market. They price in the future. You open the strait, the futures markets react to it, and gas prices begin to come down. And then guess what happens there? Politically, in the United States, that improves the mood of the American people who are very angry right now with the president. And as a result, they're taking it out on his party. It improves their mood. And in improving their mood, they are less likely to have an avalanche wave of Democrats headed to Washington in November, where right now the president's polling in the polling average, the Real Clear Politics polling average, is the best polling average. It's the gold standard. They've been doing it the longest. You may say, oh, Erickson, we don't believe in the polls. You don't have to believe in the polls. The polling average has been very good and accurate for dozens of years now. And right now in the Real Clear Politics polling average, President Trump is below 40% for the first time ever. Below 40% for the first time ever. In fact, President Trump's popularity in the Real Clear Politics polling average is now he's more unpopular than Joe Biden was. He's more unpopular than George W. Bush was. And historically, if you go back to other polls and averages like the Gallup poll, which was good back in the 70s, Donald Trump is in Jimmy Carter territory right now. And when you get to Jimmy Carter territory, your party has a bloodbath in the polling in Congress. Now, I still think with redistricting, the Republicans, they're going to lose the House, but it's not going to be a bloodbath. But I'm starting to worry about the Senate. The president endorsing Ken Paxton today drives up the amount of money Republicans are going to have to spend in Texas to save that from James Tallarico. It's going to be savable, but every dollar you spend there is going to cost the GOP from winning in Georgia, losing North Carolina, possibly losing Ohio, maybe losing Maine, possibly not winning in Michigan where they've got a great opportunity. You're going to start seeing destruction down ballot for the GOP if the president cannot better manage the situation in Iran and start getting gas prices back down. Whether you want to believe it or not, with independent voters in this country, gas prices are right now the issue the president has to solve. And twiddling his thumbs on Iran is not making the situation better.
0: Honest.
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4: 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I'll send you a link to Van Allen Golf. You should check out their putters. I did an event with them on Friday night at InTown Golf in Atlanta, Georgia. And, man, people really, really liked the putters. The weight, the balance, the feel, they're fantastic. So you should check them out. Y'all, Democrats are backing the guy Graham Plattner in Maine. He is the Nazi. That's right. Democrats are running a man in Maine who is a Nazi, but he says he's actually a communist now, even though he has the Nazi SS Totenkampf 2 on him. That's the group that managed the guard towers for the Holocaust for the Nazis, and the Democrats are supporting him. What's so interesting is how many never Trump Republicans who have now become identified as being anti-Trump are also supporting the guy. I did the Ruthless podcast in DC yesterday, and they were asking me about it. We were pre-recording for today. And they were asking me about why is it that guys like Bill Kristol and the Bulwark crew and the others, that they're so into a guy after calling Republicans Nazis, they're now willing to back this guy. I said, these are the sorts of people who keep the ringer on their phone. They never put it on mute because they want the bing and the ping of the notification that someone's talking about them. Because they're only relevant if people talk about them. If a tree falls in the forest and no one's around, does it make a noise? If Bill Kristol says something and no one's there to pay attention to it, is he really relevant? He has a deep fear that he's not. And the Bulwark crew and the other Republicans who are so defined by Donald Trump and their hatred of Donald Trump, this is what's happening to them. They have to be talked about. They need the buzz. If you stopped talking about Adam Kinzinger today, where would he go to find meaningful identity in life? I used to be that way. Years ago, got on social media and oh my gosh, nobody's talking about me. Nobody's retweeting me. I got to say something provocative and realized that was just turning me into a brain biblical donkey and I didn't want to be that guy. These guys have become that and they are defined by their hatred of Donald Trump in large part so that people will talk about them still, which is why they can bend over backwards to justify supporting a Nazi in Maine because, well, people will talk about it. Now I got to tell you about Incogni, Incogni, I-N-C-O-G-N-I, Incogni.com/Eric. 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
2: From ABC News, I'm Wayne Cabot. What critics call a slush fund for Trump loyalists would also be a secret fund, largely. Democratic Senator Chris Coons today asking the acting AG, Todd Blanch, if payouts from this $1.8 billion taxpayer-funded account would be made public.
3: Your announcement said that the fund will send you quarterly reports. Will you commit to making these reports fully public so Americans know who's getting taxpayer dollars out of the settlement fund? This says they'll be confidential. This is Section 4, Part E of the settlement agreement.
4: The reason why I want to be careful in my answer is because there's obviously laws that exist around privacy that would may prevent some of the information that the commission takes in from being fully public. Beyond that, there will be full transparency, and I commit to you that beyond the applicable laws that exist around privacy and privileges and whatnot.
2: Finally, today, primary day itself, President Trump has endorsed in Texas Attorney General Ken Paxton for Senate, hoping to beat the incumbent John Cornyn. Five other states are also holding primaries today, a litmus test of the national mood and of the party's grip. San Diego police were searching for the teenagers behind yesterday's deadly mosque shooting before the bloodshed began. ABC's Trevor Ault in San Diego with the latest.
5: Sources tell ABC News that investigators are looking at those two teenagers, Kane Clark and Caleb Vasquez, as the suspects in the shooting. Police said after they got that warning call from one of their mothers, they were searching all over San Diego. They sent officers to a mall, even to the high school of one of the suspects. They were still searching for that vehicle when they got the call about shots fired here at the Islamic Center.
2: The shooters killed three adult men and then themselves. Trapped in tar from an oil spill, birds, turtles, crabs, from an attack on an Iranian oil refinery during the war. The oil slick washing up on a Persian Gulf island. You're listening to ABC News.
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8: This is the Bloomberg Real Estate Report. I'm Denise Pellegrini. Some new signs of life this spring selling season. Redfin says pending home sales have jumped more than 9.5% in the latest four-week period to the highest since September of 2022, with pending sales rising in every major metro except Houston, Detroit, and Seattle. And as for prices, they're on average up more than 2% from a year ago, as more home buyers enter the market on solid employment prospects and a slight drop in mortgage rates. Kansas City, Missouri, San Francisco, Cincinnati, Nassau County, New York, and Chicago among the metros seeing the biggest price jumps right now. And Pittsburgh, Minneapolis, Newark, New Jersey, Miami, New Brunswick, New Jersey, among the places where pending sales are absolutely skyrocketing. On the other hand, inventory likely still to be an issue in some places, with new listings falling more than 1.5% nationwide from a year ago, as some sellers hold out for what they think could be even higher selling prices. And that's the Bloomberg Real Estate Report. I'm Denise Pellegrini.
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14: From the WPBF 25 First Warning Weather Center, this is meteorologist Brooke Silverang. Look for breezy conditions coming in from the Atlantic. Occasional shower too possible through the afternoon and early evening. Temperatures in the upper 80s for today. Evening temperatures back into the 70s. Isolated showers for your Wednesday and Thursday.
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0: Greetings, conversationalists. It's Eric Erickson broadcasting live from Washington, D.C. today. The phone number is 877-973-7425. Should you wish to be on the program, happy to have you here. Text Eric, E-R-I-C-K, to get the show notes, the live stream, the podcast, everything else you need. So, well, how do I begin here? You know, there's an old song for those of us down here in Georgia. The devil went down to Georgia. You know the song, I'm sure. Charlie Daniels and his famous violin playing it. What's the difference between a fiddle and a violin? The fiddle is a violin for rednecks, and it is a fantastic instrument when well played, and it is a fantastic song, and the devil went down to Georgia, which might be preferable to Alexandria Ocasio-Cortez going down to Alabama. Who do you want? The devil in Georgia or AOC in Montgomery, Alabama, where she said some things?
1: It is time for the North to pull up to the South. Yeah! It is time for New York to pull up to Alabama.
0: Now, I got to stop here. I've looked at the map. How does New York pull up to Alabama? Does she not know basic geography? It's a state. Is New York on like trailer wheels? How do you get New York to Alabama? And it would go down, not up on the map. But why let logistics get in the way of her screed?
1: It is time for the North to pull up to the South.
0: How do you do this?
1: It is time for New York to pull up to Alabama.
0: God forbid.
1: It is time for all of us to come to Georgia, Louisiana, to Tennessee, to Mississippi, and let them know exactly what they have uncorked with this injustice. They think they can draw us out of power. They do not know the sleeping giant that they just awakened.
0: We say woke up
1: because
0: to the South.
1: Because it is not a coincidence, and our whole country must understand that it was not until voting rights were ratified in this country that we got the Great Society. Because when Black Americans have the right to vote and that vote is protected, our schools get funded. When voting rights are protected, health care gets expanded. When voting rights are protected, our country moves forward. In Montgomery, that's what they're actually afraid of. They're afraid of us coming together. They're afraid of us protecting one another. Alabama is the crucible. Georgia is the crucible. Tennessee, Louisiana, Mississippi is the crucible. So if you are not from here, it is time to pull up. Because what they thought was the final blow is actually just the opening silo.
0: That would be salvo, Miss Cortez. The opening silo. What silo? The Minutemen are going to fly out. The Minutemen missiles are flying out of the opening silo. She's going to nuke the South. Okay, so first of all, you understand that the Democrats in Georgia right now are really excited about a record primary turnout and a record turnout of Black voters. So apparently, Black voters are voting in Georgia. The Republicans who passed reforms to the election somehow weren't sneaky enough to block Black voters from voting. This is all mythology. You understand this, right? Do you know why the sun crosses the sky? Some engineer out there from an engineering school right now is like, Eric said as the Earth rotates, the sun is actually the fixed object in the sky. No, that's not it at all. The reason the sun crosses the sky is because Apollo changes his name to Helios. And he mounts a chariot as the sun god, and he rides across the sky. And at night, his sister puts the moon on her back, and she rides across the sky. That's why the sun moves across the sky. Do you know why there are narcissus flowers that grow along riverbanks? Because narcissus was a prince who was so enamored with himself, he saw his reflection in a cool spring of water one day, and he stared at it for so long he grew roots, and the gods took pity on him and turned him into the Narcissus flower, and we get the word narcissism from it. That's actually why it works that way. Do you know why we have the seasons? We have the seasons because Demeter, the goddess of the harvest, daughter Persephone, was married off by Demeter's brother Zeus to Zeus's brother Hades in an incestuous relationship. And she descends to hell in the fall, and Demeter gets upset and cries. But in the spring, Persephone's allowed back out of hell, and so her mother gets excited, and the ground begins to bloom again and spends the summer as Persephone is on the surface and on Mount Olympus. And then as she has to leave again, her mother get sad and things begin to wilt and die off until the winter. These are the stories the Greeks told themselves to explain things. The Democrats tell themselves these mythologies as well. The Democratic mythology is that Democrats lose because Republicans suppress the black vote. Never mind that the black vote keeps going up in this country, including in states like Alabama, Georgia, Mississippi, Tennessee, Louisiana. Never mind Republicans haven't stopped them from voting. It's the mythology the Democrats must tell themselves, because just like Republicans in 2020 claimed the election was stolen because they couldn't acknowledge defeat, every time the Democrats are defeated, they must concoct a mythology to explain their loss, because it's never that the Democrats actually lost. It's the same way with their policies. Remember, Democrats always say it's their message that's bad. It's not actually their policy positions that are bad. People actually love boys and girls sports. It's just the way the Democrats talk about it. They must message it. And part of the messaging is they must just not talk about it. And if they don't talk about it, people won't know it exists. It's always the messaging. It's never the message or the policy. It's always sneaky Republicans stealing the election. It's never that people have rejected Democrats. This is the mythology of Alexandria Ocasio-Cortez, who headed to Montgomery, Alabama, to throw a word salad to a crowd that ate it up and ended up not knowing the difference between silo and salvo at the end. She is what an unthinking person believes is an intellectual. She says polysyllabic words to a crowd of Democrats in Alabama, and they sound good. Never mind that New York cannot pull up to Alabama, and even if it could, it would have to pull down to Alabama based on its position. It sounds good to the Democrats because she fights. That's what they want, someone to fight Donald Trump, someone to fight the Republicans. You got Democrats out there trying to gun down the Republicans, and the Democrats are just pretending it's not happening so they can continue to say people should gun down the Republicans. When they actually have people taking their word for it, they're like, that didn't really happen. That was staged. It wasn't real. And that's their moral justification for continuing to fester the violence against the Republicans, because it's what they want. But if they were to openly admit it, they would have to, well, be condemned. And they don't want to be condemned by the press that is scared of themselves getting shot. So they just pretend that the assassination attempts on Donald Trump were staged. The assassination of Charlie Kirk, it was the Jews, and they've got Candace Owens being a willful, useful idiot to help them that. The assassination attempt of Russ Vought, no, it really wasn't. The assassination attempt on Brett Kavanaugh, nah, not really. That guy was just a little nutty. The knife attack on Lee Zeldin, no, you don't remember that one. That really didn't happen. They all happened. The Democrats like to say the Republicans turned violent on January 6th and this is all different. Well, yeah, the Republicans, they stormed into the Capitol on January 6th, a few blocks from where I'm broadcasting from. Out my window, I can see the U.S. Capitol. And the Republicans did bad things that day, but they didn't kill anybody. The Democrats have now killed Charlie Kirk, a progressive activist, transgender activist, gunned down Charlie Kirk. People who had been flamed into a rage by Democratic rhetoric. They've tried to kill the president multiple times. They tried to kill a Supreme Court justice who voted to get rid of Roe v. Wade. They tried to kill the president's EPA director, the president's OMB director. You've got members of the president's cabinet who are having to live on military bases in Washington, D.C. because they're not safe in their homes because a progressive activist tried to kill them. And Alexandria Ocasio-Cortez wants to fan the flames because she's a revolutionary. And there got to be a few, there got to be a body count in a revolution for it to matter. And she knows this. Her opening salvo, they thought they fired the final shot. We're going to fire the opening silo. I don't know. I mean, she doesn't know words because she's Alexandria Ocasio-Cortez. a privileged woman with a mythologized background. You know, she was the bartender. Never mind, she actually grew up in some level of privilege. Like Graham Plattner, the Nazi in Maine. He's from a very wealthy family. He tried to pretend to be an oyster harvester. You know what's so funny? He started his Senate campaign a year before he claimed to be an oyster harvester. He actually set up his oyster harvesting business after he became a candidate for the United States Senate. That's how much of a poser he is, much like Alexandria Ocasio-Cortez. There's a story ABC News is running today. As many as 19 members of the Congressional Black Caucus could lose their elections because of redistricting. Do you know there are multiple black members of Congress who are not allowed to join the Congressional Black Caucus? Did you know this? Because this is not covered in the media. Let me tell you the truth. I will keep nothing from you. There are black members of the United States House of Representatives who are prohibited from joining the Congressional Black Caucus. Do you know why these black members of Congress are prohibited from joining the Congressional Black Caucus? It's because they are Republicans. So the media can do sob stories on members of the Congressional Black Caucus losing their seats. What it actually is the Congressional Black Democrat Caucus, because no Republicans are allowed. It's a segregated group by political party. If you're a black man or woman and a Republican, well, black Republicans need not apply. They can go drink at their own water fountain and sit in a different section of the bus, because the black Democrats and the Democratic Party in general do not want them to be a part of the Congressional Black Caucus. Meanwhile, in the South, black voting age participation continues to grow. But Alexandria Ocasio-Cortez and the Democrats would have you believe it's shrinking and they're blocked, because these are the things they say to provoke violence and resentment in the country. They're mythologies the Democrats must say to explain their losses. It's the mythology of the Democratic Party that is bought into by the national media, because the national media is in on the shtick by the Democrats to lie to black voters and lie to Americans. What's actually happening is that the Republicans are getting rid of Democratic districts in the South, because what the Democrats did is they piled black voters into districts and dared the Republicans to undo the gerrymandering of black voters into districts instead of spreading them across districts. And you know, the irony here is that to a degree, Alexandria Ocasio-Cortez is telling the truth. That's right. Alexandria Ocasio-Cortez says in the South, there is a problem getting black people elected. And she's telling the truth. There have been a number of prominent statewide black candidates across the South in the last few years who have been rejected. Except the black candidates were all Republicans. And it was the white Democrats who campaigned against them. It was the Democrats like Alexandria Ocasio-Cortez who campaigned against them. And it was white progressives who beat the black candidates, because the black candidates had the wrong letter next to their name. To the extent black candidates can't get elected in the South, it's because Democrats overwhelmingly work to make sure they can't get elected, because the Democrats want you to believe that black people can't get elected in the South unless the Democrats give them some sort of affirmative action through districts that are drawn for them to make sure that they're Democrats. Black voters in the South have started voting for black Republicans in the South, and the Democratic Party can't allow those people to get elected because it would shatter the mythology. They need Icarus to have fallen from the sky because he fell too close from the sun, not because the Democrats cut his wings off of him and plunged him to the ground because he happened to be a Republican. God forbid black voters pay attention to the truth when Alexandria Ocasio-Cortez and the other Democrats can lie to them to keep them into a panicked frenzy as violence increasingly breaks out against Republicans, as people like Alexandria Ocasio-Cortez and Graham Plattner and Zohran Mamdani and the like want some sort of violent revolution in this country where they get to target Republicans. Unfortunately for them, they had that violent revolution. Well, guess who the most well-armed people in America are? The very ones they're out to get.
2: 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Those who disagree with him, also listen to see what he's going to say next. It's the Eric Erickson Show.
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0: Hello and welcome. It is Eric Erickson here, 877-973-7425. Should you wish to be on the program, I'll get the phone calls in the next segment. We have a short segment here now. And in this segment, I do need to tell you that Bill Cassidy, the incumbent Republican senator from Louisiana, did lose his primary. And now John Cornyn, the president, has endorsed Ken Paxton against him. To the extent the president had any agenda to get through the Senate, including another reconciliation package, is probably dead now. Because of the president's endorsements, Bill Cassidy has earned the ire of Robert Kennedy, despite, interestingly enough, it was Cassidy who allowed Kennedy through. I bet in hindsight, Bill Cassidy would have opposed Robert Kennedy if he knew then what he knows now, that it would not earn him any goodwill with the Trump administration, and they would still get rid of him. And now Cassidy, who's over this Senate committee, gets to haul in people like Robert F. Kennedy and others and continue to ask them all sorts of questions. And I mean, good luck to the Trump administration right now with this. Republican senators, by the way, in Washington have gone into a meeting on Capitol Hill and are particularly stone-faced as they are meeting up there. They are unhappy with the president endorsing Ken Paxton right now. Boy, I bet John Thune is getting an earful in that meeting right now. Regardless of reviews, I mean, the fact of the matter is Ken Paxton can and probably will win in Texas. Just the amount of money to get him across the finish line is going to wipe out Republican opportunities in other states. That's the problem. Now, you have an opportunity. 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You do not need a filter subscription. 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
13: ABC News, I'm Wayne Cabot. It's all the talk at the Capitol today. Spending taxpayer money to compensate Trump allies who claim to have been unfairly prosecuted. Acting AG Todd Blanche getting an earful on Capitol Hill from this hearing.
14: Yesterday, you created a $1.8 billion slush fund to dole out taxpayer dollars to the president's supporters, including those who attacked this Capitol on January 6th. That is pure theft of public funds.
13: Maryland Democratic Senator Chris Van Hollen. In Texas Senate race, President Trump just endorsed Ken Paxton on primary day itself. There in five other states, an American missionary doctor, Peter Stafford, has tested positive for Ebola in Central Africa. Dr. Scott Myrie is one of the doctor's colleagues.
15: He put himself unknowingly at risk by doing surgery on a very sick patient who ended up probably dying from Ebola.
13: 131 deaths so far. This is ABC News.
16: This is a Bloomberg Money Minute. The start of the Atlantic hurricane season now just 2 weeks away, and Cotility, the home analytics firm, says more than 3 million homes in the New York City area are vulnerable to hurricane-force winds, more than in any other part of the country. One-fifth of those same homes are also at risk of storm surge. Houston and Miami, second and third most at risk. On Wall Street, stocks are a little lower today on renewed worries about rising inflation with oil prices so high, and no movement on reopening that Strait of Hormuz anytime soon. Also, continued weakness in chipmaker stocks. That's ahead of tomorrow's latest earnings report from AI chipmaker NVIDIA. Right now, the Dow is down 0.25%, the S&P 0.33% lower, the NASDAQ down 0.5%, and oil close to $109 a barrel. And the London-based Standard Chartered Bank eliminating nearly 8,000 workers, replacing them with AI, calling these workers, quote, lower-value human capital. Tom Busby, Bloomberg Radio.
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19: From the WPBF 25 First Warning Weather Center, this is meteorologist Brooke Silverang. Look for breezy conditions coming in from the Atlantic. Occasional shower or two possible through the afternoon and early evening. Temperatures in the upper 80s for today. Evening temperatures back into the 70s. Isolated showers for your Wednesday and Thursday.
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29: Greetings, conversationalists. It is Eric Erickson here. The phone number is 877-973-7425. Should you wish to be on the program, it is primary day in 6 states, Pennsylvania, Kentucky, Georgia, Idaho, and I honestly can't remember the other 2 states. I guess I should look them up. But if you're in Georgia, my home state, I'm not there today. I did vote by absentee ballot. You can cast your ballots until 7 o'clock tonight in Kentucky. I believe it's 7 o'clock as well. If you want to go vote there, it's early voting in Texas. The Republicans in the Senate are furious with the president's endorsement of Ken Paxton, and they're pointing out that James Tallarico has raised 40 million, and Ken Paxton has raised $7 million. And this gets to the larger issue that I've been pointing out, that the Republicans are going to have to spend so much money to get Paxton across the finish line, it could cost them Georgia, North Carolina, Michigan, Maine. Even Ohio is a closer race than Republicans want right now. So you got some issues there, GOP, if you actually want to win the race out there in Texas with Ken Paxton. He's a weak candidate. Now, I want to talk about this this article in The Atlantic. The American media is now very alarmed at the age of the president of the United States. They're very thoughtfully concerned. Donald Trump has been a rambler ever since he got into politics, and now suddenly his rambling is a sign of old age. Donald Trump occasionally had moments in his first term where he moved slow, but suddenly those are signs of old age. Donald Trump has bruises on his hands. We know it's because he ODs on aspirin every day, and he's not going to stop. And he shakes a lot of hands, but suddenly it's a concern. I want to go back to the Wayback Machine. I want to go back to March of the year of our Lord, 2024, to, at the time, MSNBC. It is now MS Now, and to Morning Joe and Joe Scarborough, a clip by now you're probably familiar with.
1: But comparing that guy's mental state, I've said it for years now, he's cogent. But I undersold him when I said he was cogent. He's far beyond cogent. In fact, I think he's better than he's ever been. Intellectually, analytically, because he's been around for 50 years. And, you know, I don't know if people know this or not, Biden used to be a hothead. Sometimes that Irishman would get in front of the reasoning. Sometimes he would say things he didn't want to say. This is... And I don't really, you know what, I don't really care. Start your tape right now, because I'm about to tell you the truth. And F you if you can't handle the truth. This version of Biden, intellectually, analytically, is the best Biden ever. Not a close second. And I've known him for years. The Brzezinskis have known him for 50 years. If it weren't the truth, I wouldn't say it. And you...
29: If it weren't the truth, I wouldn't say it. That was in March of 2024. A few months later, it would be Joe Scarborough who was leading the charge to get Joe Biden out of the Democratic primary and replace him because of his debate performance on CNN. The man that Joe Scarborough was at the time talking to in that clip was Jonathan Lemire, then of the Politico. He is now a co-host on Morning Joe and a staff writer at The Atlantic. And there is a piece in The Atlantic by Jonathan Lemire. A different kind of fading president. Joe Biden became quieter while Donald Trump grows even louder. When Donald Trump took the oath of office last January, he was the oldest president to begin a term, clocking in at 78 years and 220 days. He replaced the man who formerly held the title, Joe Biden, who had dropped out of the race after it became quite obvious to the entire country that he had aged too much too quickly. But as Trump himself grows older, traveling less, switching to more comfortable shoes, and seeming to nod off during meetings, his age isn't getting the same kind of scrutiny. I have long thought that a reason for that is the president's sheer size. Trump stands 6'3" and, according to his most recent physical, weighs 224 pounds. He is a big presence in any room as opposed to Biden, who grew visibly thinner as he got older, adding to the appearance of frailty. Trump is also loud. Biden's voice was frequently reduced to a gentle whisper, and Trump had the gift of omnipresence. His genius is in capturing attention. Biden's public schedule grew sparse, and he actively avoided generating news. Trump holds multiple events in front of the press nearly every day. He fills Americans' TV screens and social media feeds seemingly nonstop in an almost unspoken message. How could he be fading if he's everywhere? But as Trump turns 80 next month, His recent behavior should prompt even more questions than usual about his stability, judgment, and mental sharpness. Among the points of concern, a late-night social media storm a few days ago featuring more than 50 messages, many strewn with dangerous or nonsensical information. What followed a similar Truth Social broadside weeks earlier, an apoplectic or apocalyptic threat to wipe out a civilization. More and more insults, nasty, stupid, ugly, treasonous, hurled at reporters, appearing to fall asleep in public, sometimes twice in 1 week, deep bruises on his hands, which are covered in makeup and accompanied by confusing explanations and long, odd tangents and speeches that seem longer and odder than his usual tangents. Never known for his ability to self-censor, Trump seems to have completely abandoned any sort of filter, tossing out messages from one extreme to the other. Jonathan Lemire was a reporter at MS Now and Politico and now at Atlantic who was complicit in protecting Joe Biden from scrutiny about his mental decline. We have the photos taken by a press photographer of Joe Biden holding up cards with the names and faces of reporters and the questions they would be asking Joe Biden. And the media to this day has never wanted to explain how Joe Biden knew in advance the questions that would be asked by reporters and the faces of those reporters, and also the recommended answer to those reporters' questions. The reporters themselves have never been queried onto about the photographs that showed they had pre-submitted their questions to Joe Biden. The media has covered for the media covering for Joe Biden. And yet they are now deeply troubled by a man who is term limited and not running for office. And therein lies the biggest difference. You can have concerns about Donald Trump. He is about to be 80 years old. But Donald Trump is not seeking re-election. The very reporters who are now concerned about Donald Trump's supposed mental decline were never concerned about Joe Biden's mental decline when he was seeking re-election to be president of the United States. They never asked the questions until after the debate. And this is where they try to retcon their due diligence. They never asked questions about Joe Biden prior to the debate. They protected Joe Biden. Joe Scarborough on television insisted he was telling the truth, that this was the sharpest, most intellectually brilliant Joe Biden. He's known him for years, and this was the best. And he was telling it to Jonathan Lemire, who never raised an objection to the characterization. And suddenly, we're supposed to ask questions about Donald Trump. Donald Trump's behavior has not changed. People forget Donald Trump had Twitter during his first term before he was banned from Twitter after January 6, 2021. And he would go on late night tirades then that were, I said at the time, unbecoming of the president, just as I do now. Donald Trump would go off on wild tangents then in press conferences, regaling people about stories of his past, funny stories, things that had happened. He would completely get distracted and sometimes lose the plot of everything he was talking about at the time. That hasn't changed now. Still the same old Donald Trump behavior. Donald Trump, remember, in his first term, went down a ramp shuffling his feet at the time. They're like, oh, he's old now. Joe Biden would shuffle his feet. They say, well, he's got a speech impediment. Of the two of them, only one of them fell off a bike. It is something to behold. The American press, at this moment in time, is less popular in this country than herpes, syphilis, and HIV, and Congress. The American press corps, the level of trust and the likability of the American press corps, the American press corps polls as more unfavorable than herpes, syphilis, HIV, and the United States Congress, which itself polls more unfavorably than sexually transmitted diseases. And the media is hated more and trusted less than all of those things. And yet they continue to pull this stunt where they pretend that they ask the tough questions about Joe Biden as if you and I don't remember when they covered for him. They said he had a speech impediment. The speech impediment explained everything. The loss of poor Bo Biden, the stress over Hunter Biden, it explained it all. It wasn't that he was in mental decline. It wasn't that he had dementia. It wasn't that he was too old for the job. It was the stress. And they never asked questions for a man who, in about 80 years old, wanted to run for re-election. But now this president, who is term limited, who is never going to run for office again, suddenly it's a real concern. that his behavior is exactly like it was in his first term and hasn't changed, but now it's a sign of old age, not a man without impulse control. And that, by the way, is the problem for Donald Trump, is he has no impulse control. At a time Republicans are on defense, Donald Trump wants to talk about a ballroom. Why? Because Donald Trump has no impulse control. It's on his mind right here and now. He wants Congress to give him money for it, and they have it. We're learning right now, even as I'm talking, that the president had a call with John Thune yesterday trying to get money from Congress for the ballroom that the president told us would not be paid for by taxpayers. And John Thune said he was not going to fire the parliamentarian of the United States Senate. And after John Thune said he would not fire the parliamentarian of the United States Senate, Donald Trump informed him that he would be backing Ken Paxton. This seems to be more of a slight at John Thune than real support for Ken Paxton. The president has no impulse control. He's got no self-control. When he thinks about something, he acts on it. It's back in the day, him talking to Billy Bush about grabbing women by their you-know-what. This is a man who lacks self-control. Joe Biden had self-control. But Joe Biden was in mental and physical decline as president of the United States. And the people who are now concerned suddenly that Donald Trump lacks impulse control and self-control, they're suddenly deeply concerned that that's a sign of old age. With Joe Biden, it was just a speech impediment. It was sadness over Bo Biden. This is why the American people do not trust the American press corps. I was on this plane up to D.C. yesterday. I had to be off yesterday. And thank you to Elijah Harr for filling in for me. My travel schedule was such that I had to be on a plane during the show. I landed, and turns out that a friend of mine was on the plane, and he's up speaking at an institute and participating in a gala with his institute that's about committing the press to regaining trust in the country. I don't think the American press corps wants to regain press and their trust in this country. I think the American press corps has decided that the Republicans are an existential threat because so many members of the press are Democrats, and they want to do everything they can do to help the Democratic Party, and it doesn't matter. It doesn't matter. The facts don't matter. The rule of law doesn't matter. The excesses of the Democratic Party don't matter. What matters is stopping Donald Trump and the Republicans. And because they've chosen to cast their lot with a partisan side and advance a partisan narrative, the American people's trust, including among Democrats, has collapsed. Now, why would trust in Democrats collapse? Why would the Democrats, their trust, collapse? Their trust, the Democrats' trust in the press would collapse because even Democrats want to be told the truth. Your average run-of-the-mill Democrat in the heartland, they want to know what's going on in the world. They don't want their partisan talking points from the press. They can tune into MS Now and get their partisan talking points, but from their local news at night, from the front page of the newspaper, they actually just want to know what's going on in the world so they can make up their own mind. And so they don't trust the media either. Democrats don't trust the media for covering for Joe Biden. And now to see the media turn and try to suggest that there are problems with Donald Trump when they gave Joe Biden a pass, you cannot trust the American media. And by the way, it's why with so much distrust, the conspiracy theorists come out of the woodwork, because the conspiracy theorists now try to convince you can trust them. And they challenge the press. They challenge the narratives of the press. And in challenging the narratives of the press, they gain traction for themselves. It's not a coincidence that as trust in the American media has declined, we've had the rise of conspiracy theorists in the United States who claim that you can trust them. And then they get programmed by the algorithm. Whatever is popping in the algorithm, they gear themselves towards. You know, I was having this conversation with a reporter this morning. I'd probably make more money and be more successful if I allowed the algorithm to steer me. But God knows somebody's got to be here to tell you what's actually going on in the world that's not gearing towards the algorithm, to tell you what actually matters and not what the algorithm says that matters. And the American press corps has completely abdicated its responsibility to do just that. And now they want you to think that the president is in physical and mental decline because he's turning 80. Pay no attention to what they said about Joe Biden.
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1: Okay, probably the funniest thing I've seen on social media today is a video putting up a drone in flying into Moscow. And the person who is tweeting from Southeast Asia says, Moscow is awesome. Just now they successfully intercepted a Ukrainian kamikaze drone using a residential building of where the leader's families lives. So a drone from Ukraine has flown into Moscow yet again. Third or fourth day in a row, Moscow's been under attack from Ukrainian drones, and the Ukrainians have just managed to hit a building that houses a lot of the Russian leadership families. The Ukrainians have also managed to finally hit a massive oil refinery on the outskirts of Moscow that Moscow air defenses had otherwise protected. Things are not going well for Moscow. Now, it turns out that going after the heartland of weapons manufacturing for the Soviet Union and reminding those people how to build the weapons is probably not a good idea. The Ukrainians are now manufacturing their own drones. They used to import drones. They're now manufacturing drones at a massive, massive rate, and they've lowered the cost of war for Ukraine as a result of these cheap drones. The Russians are now regressing on the battlefield. The Ukrainians overnight have captured key territory that the Russians took 3 years ago, and now the Ukrainians control the road into Crimea and the access points. They've blown up the oil platforms. This is not going well for Vladimir Putin, who just assumed that this would be a cakewalk in Ukraine, and not only has it not been a cakewalk into Ukraine, it's been a disaster for the Russians at this point. They're losing a massive amount of soldiers now. The body count continues to grow as the Ukrainian body count declines. They ran successfully a PR campaign for about 6 months, the Russians did in the West, convincing people that the Ukrainians were on the verge of losing the war, and now the Russians are on the verge of losing a massive, foolish war they never should have started to begin with. And it's got the eye of the President of the United States, who yet again is saying nice things about Volodymyr Zelensky. All of this, the war in Ukraine, the war in Iran, global instability, it's having an effect on markets, as you can imagine. Oil prices are coming down a little bit today. The bond markets are skyrocketing, and it all affects precious metal prices. It affects the global economy. If you want to find out how, you should go to SwissAmerica.com/Eric. 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
9: From the WPBF 25 First Warning Weather Center, this is meteorologist Brooke Silverang. Look for breezy conditions coming in from the Atlantic. Occasional shower or two possible through the afternoon and early evening. Temperatures in the upper 80s for today. Evening temperatures back into the 70s. Isolated showers for your Wednesday and Thursday.
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0: Hello, America. Welcome. It is Eric Erickson here across the United States. The phone number is 877-973-7425. Should you wish to be on the program, I would be very happy to have you on the program. I want to talk to you about something other than the politics of Washington and the like, although it has implications here. We've talked about this a number of times, the AI stuff. There's a growing body of evidence that progressive environmentalist groups and the Chinese government are funding a lot of the opposition to AI data centers, or I say data, you say data, same thing. I was talking to a buddy of mine this morning, WCHM in Clarksville, Georgia. I was on there this morning talking about the Georgia race, and data centers is a big issue in parts of my state, also parts of Texas, Virginia, and elsewhere. And a lot of people are blaming energy increases on data centers. And actually, the data shows that energy power increases are not going up because of data centers, going up because of inflation. And also because in the last 20 years, progressives have been arguing we needed to shut down coal and natural gas plants. So we have not actually built new power plants in the country, even as power demand has gone up. And what the data centers do is they offset it with solar power, with wind, and with their own micro energy plants and generators that they put on their property. So your data center or your power bill is not going up because of data centers, but the environmentalists are trying to tell you they are. You need to understand that back in the 1980s, when I was a kid, the Soviet Union funded environmental groups in the United States, and those were the groups that opposed nuclear power plants. Those were the groups that opposed nuclear weapons, and those were the groups that opposed the United States. The Chinese government does the same thing now. The Soviet Union was very, very effective in the United States in the 1970s and particularly the 1980s, getting Americans to become deeply scared of nuclear power. Three Mile Island didn't help the situation, and these environmentalist groups expanded the fear of nuclear power such that the United States stopped building nuclear power plants. The first nuclear power plant constructed in the United States since then has been Plant Vogtle, south of Augusta, Georgia. And Georgia Power and the Southern Company, which built it, they had to go abroad and import nuclear design engineers to the United States because all of the people who knew how to build nuclear power plants in the United States were dead or retired. We lost the institutional knowledge. That's how bad it got. We had to bring in a bunch of Frenchmen because the French have had a robust nuclear program, and the Japanese as well, because Americans simply lost the knowledge on how to build nuclear power plants. And it was because of a well-funded Soviet propaganda effort in the 1980s through environmental groups. There are real concerns about AI data centers. There are real concerns about kids relying on AI. In fact, I saw someone yesterday say that someone told them, a college student told them, that they don't understand how people could have written a 10-page paper before AI, something that pretty much all of us who went to college before AI did regularly, write 10-page papers. AI has lots of problems, but there are lots of upsides. You know, doctors now are able to spend more time with patients because they have AI transcribing the notes. In fact, those of you who are diagnosed with cancer these days, you are more likely to get diagnosed more accurately sooner because of AI technologies. There actually is a lot of good that comes from AI. I've talked about the propaganda campaigns against AI. Do you know who the worst enemy of AI is, though? It's not the communist Chinese. The worst enemy of AI is not the environmentalists. You know who the worst enemy of AI is? It is the chief executive officers of the AI companies. These people are, instead of selling a product to Americans, are scaring the bejesus out of Americans. Sam Altman is the CEO of OpenAI, the creator of ChatGPT. He says AI is going to destroy the world. In fact, he says he stays awake at night scared of what he's creating. Why would you want an AI data center if the CEO of one of the major AI players is scared of what he's creating and thinks it's going to destroy the world? Palantir's co-founder, Peter Thiel, was asked about saving humanity. And he can't even say yes. I want to play you an Instagram reel of a kid who is in AI. I put this clip in my morning piece. And he has a clip. It is tech CEOs saying diabolical things in broad daylight. Let me play you this clip. This is between Peter Thiel, the co-founder of Palantir, and Ross Douthat of the New York Times.
1: A daylight.
2: Who would prefer the human race to endure, right? You're hesitating.
3: Yeah, well, I don't know. I would
2: this is a long hesitation. This is a long hesitation.
3: There's so many questions.
0: They want to he can't answer yes. You would prefer humanity to endure. There are so many questions. This is a guy who is dedicated to the rollout of AI. Why should you embrace AI if he can't even say he wants humanity to endure? Dario Modi of Anthropic, which runs Claude, which is the AI engine more and more people are using. I think it's phenomenal things it does. He has been talking about a massive job losses. This is from CNBC a while back. Anthropic CEO Dario Amodi has issued a fresh warning about how AI will disrupt the job market, saying it will cause unusually painful disruptions. On Monday, Amodi published a roughly 20,000 word essay arguing the risks to AI poses are not being taken seriously and warning the technology will lead to a shock in the job market bigger than any before. If he's that concerned about it, shouldn't you be concerned about the rollout? In fact, speaking of Amodi, Dario Amodi says ideology is not going to survive the reality of AI. This is wild. Listen to this. This guy, by the way, is an atheist. Listen to this.
4: You know, within countries, we need to think about, you know, how not to have a part of the world that just kind of decouples, right? How do we get the economic growth to Mississippi that is coming to this contained area of Silicon Valley? And so, you know, there we've done work around kind of economic mobility and economic opportunity. But I think both of these, again, are going to need to have some involvement of the government. We're going to find that you know, ideology will not survive the nature of this technology. It won't survive reality. The things I'm talking about, you know, while you could today say, oh, yeah, they're like politically coded in some way, they're going to become bipartisan and universal because everyone will recognize the necessity of it. Just
0: really, everyone will recognize the necessity of this stuff. And the wild thing here is that he's got disdain for religion. He doesn't understand beliefs or values or deep principles held by individuals and communities. This is the CEO of an AI company who actually thinks that AI is going to so transform the world. I mean, people are going to give up their ideological beliefs. They're going to give up their religious views. Why would you support it? Aravind Srinivas of Perplexity says that AI job losses are, and this is a direct quote, part of a glorious future. Elon Musk has said AI, Elon Musk of Grok and Twitter and SpaceX, he says AI is summoning demons. NVIDIA CEO Jensen Huang says companies should be letting AI do everything, even at the expense of human jobs. If the AI CEOs, the faces of the companies, are going to go on television and say AI is going to supplant religion, AI is summoning demons, companies should use it even if it costs them their employees, it's going to cost massive job losses and be economically disruptive, and it's dangerous and going to destroy humanity, and it keeps them up at night worrying about the danger, why should anyone support AI? If they're not going to sell the good that AI is doing, well, why should anybody support it? Maybe you should burn down the data centers. Now, you really shouldn't. You know what AI is doing? It's actually speeding up cancer research. It's speeding up the development of drugs. It's actually helping people. It's making employees more efficient so they can do more work. Assistants now have assistants with AI. There's actually a lot of good that it's doing. But, I mean, when you say that AI is scary and you're the CEO of an AI company, you're sabotaging your own efforts. These people, tell you what this is. These are a bunch of godless secular atheists who need Jesus and some humility. That's actually what AI CEOs are. They need Jesus and humility. These people look down on those of us who actually take our faith seriously. They look down on humanity. They believe that humanity needs some sort of computer guide. It's like Elon Musk, who himself is pretty much a godless secular atheist, who believes that one day we're going to have robots who are going to supplant us and enslave us. They've seen Terminator. They don't recognize a god. They view themselves as the gods, and they are creating something that will be twisted and perverted against us. They have their own Genesis story where they create something pure, and it gets free will and twists itself and destroys humanity and sin enters the world. They're just retelling the story of Genesis, except they're the divine ones. What it is a Tower of Babel moment. They're trying to build a tower to get to heaven so they can touch the gods and be the gods, and it's all going to be collapsed on them. And now you have a massively well-funded propaganda effort by environmentalist progressives who want to degrowth, who want to degrow. Do you know what this effort is? This is an effort by the left to actually cause society to roll back. It is implicit in the demands of these people. Think about this. Since the 1990s, the environmentalists have been telling us the world is coming to an end, and what you must do is get rid of your power plants. And you must get rid of your power consumption, and you must get rid of your big vehicles. You must essentially recede your economy. Your economy must now not work for everyone. It must not grow for people. It must actually shrink. The pie that benefits the community must be shrunk so some people starve and die because we need fewer people and we need a less robust economy. And these people have engineered a world now where we don't have power plants, where we can't build nuclear plants. We must get rid of coal plants. We must get rid of natural gas plants. And we cannot invest in the energy of the future because they actually want the calamity. They want us to reseed. And the AI CEOs are playing into the hands of these people who are bad for humanity. They don't want humanity to survive. It's kind of wild. The AI CEOs say AI is going to be the end of humanity, and the environmentalists who want the end of humanity are like, no, we don't actually want AI because it could speed up cancer research, and we need people to die of cancer to save the planet. And, I mean, they're together destroying the stuff. Are there concerns? Yeah, there are concerns. Water usage really isn't a concern. You know, golf courses in this country don't use that much water. They recycle water. And AI data centers use less water than golf courses. Your power bill has not gone up because of the data centers. It's gone up because of inflation and because of the reduction in power plants in this country, thanks to left-wing progressives. There are noise concerns that can be mitigated, and zoning regulations and local governments can take care of the noise. And some of these data centers are bringing in a massive amount of revenue for communities. I saw a guy who works for the Morning Brew, which has become an anti-AI propaganda outlet, claiming that this place in Utah is going to have like 29 atom bombs worth of energy dropped on this particular place in Utah. Based on his own metric, the Manhattan Island in New York City has over 30 atom bombs dropped a day, given its energy uses. Well, it's a talking point designed to scare people. And these people are scaring people. I saw a guy I know who's actually a pretty bright guy regurgitating this anti-AI agitprop about this place in Utah, claiming it's going to have massive water consumption. It's not going to have massive water consumption. It's going to have no more water consumption than what the farmers have on the land that is being bought. The reason they're buying 40,000 acres of land to build a couple hundred acre data center is because they need the water rights. But the AI CEOs can't explain this stuff. It's left to me. And increasingly, the AI people, instead of making the case themselves, they're buying off people. I got asked by a reporter today if I'm getting paid from the AI companies to support them. I'm like, no, it makes sense. It actually has great utility. And as our population declines over time because people aren't having kids, it becomes a more and more useful tool. But the AI CEOs are destroying their own product by treating themselves as if they're gods inventing a replacement for humanity. And it's going to blow up in their faces and all of us. You don't need an environmental propaganda campaign funded by the communist Chinese when you got Darian Amodi and Sam Altman out there doing their best to scare people about AI.
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1: Hello, welcome. You should know that Admiral Brad Cooper is now testifying in the U.S. House. He testified last week in the U.S. Senate, and he has said again today to members of the U.S. House it is inaccurate to claim that Iran has reconstituted many of its bombed-out missile sites and gotten access to those missile sites. Again, Admiral Brad Cooper says that these reports about Iran accessing their bombed-out missile sites and getting back access to buried under missiles is not true, saying that to the U.S. House. There were some fireworks with Seth Moulton, who is running for the U.S. Senate, trying to be provocative and asking provocative questions of a nonpartisan admiral about how many more Americans are going to have to die for this foolish war. And the admiral took great exception to the question. So we will see how this plays out. Again, growing frustration among Republicans on Capitol Hill about the president refusing to engage the war effort. People really want the president on Capitol Hill to either fish or cut bait. They're saying poop or get off the pot, except they're not saying poop. So they want something. We'll see how this plays out. It is Eric Erickson here, 877-973-7425. Now, here's the thing. When we come back, we got to talk about a clip from MS Now and the tone deafness of the American media and their inability to relate to the American ideal. I'm not even going to tell you what the clip's about. Just wait until we come back. You got to hear this for yourselves. It'll blow your mind. 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
4: Will you commit that none of this money will go to President Trump's campaign donors?
5: I am not committing to anything beyond the settlement agreement itself.
3: Acting Attorney General Todd Blanche dodging questions from Senator Chris Coons about a taxpayer fund to pay Trump allies, including people who were prosecuted for the January 6th attack at the Capitol. Blanche says the $1.8 billion fund would be overseen by a commission that doesn't have to reveal who gets paid. President Trump is figuring out next moves in the Iran war a day after calling off more bombing at the request of Gulf allies.
6: I had made the decision. So they called up. They had heard I made the decision. They said, sir, could you give us a couple of more days because we think they're being reasonable.
3: President Trump has endorsed Ken Paxton in the Texas Senate race, hoping to defeat incumbent John Cornyn, with the primary voting underway today in six states, a test of the national mood. This is ABC News.
7: This is a Bloomberg Money Minute. Fresh worries about rising inflation and too much being spent on AI have Wall Street in a bit of a funk today. Facebook owner Meta Platforms, meantime, reassigning thousands of workers to new AI jobs. Part of a restructuring that will also include massive layoffs this week. Mixed news from Home Depot. Sales did rise slightly, but they rose by less than expected. And the reason is the struggling U.S. housing market and higher than hoped interest rates, which kept a lot of do-it-yourselfers from doing new home improvement projects. In the business of entertainment, bankers are preparing to sell $49 billion of debt to back Paramount Skydance takeover of Warner Brothers Discovery. Company is seeking to use loans and bonds to refinance its existing and short-term financing known as bridge loan into longer-term debt. And it's graduation season, and the folks who make Andre, California champagne, well, they have created a new graduation cap. It has an attached straw and two built-in drink holders. Denise Pellegrini, Bloomberg Radio.
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9: From the WPBF 25 First Warning Weather Center, this is meteorologist Brooke Silverang. Look for breezy conditions coming in from the Atlantic. Occasional shower or two possible through the afternoon and early evening. Temperatures in the upper 80s for today. Evening temperatures back into the 70s. Isolated showers for your Wednesday and Thursday.
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1: Hello, America. It is Eric Erickson here across the nation. Delighted to have you with me. Phone number is 877-973-7425. I am broadcasting today and tomorrow from Washington, D.C. Had meetings this morning that I can't talk about. Did the Ruthless podcast yesterday. Will be at FreeCon, which is a gathering of freedom-loving conservatives, to give a speech tomorrow. And then fly home tomorrow after the speech back in my home studio on Thursday. And boy, I miss it every time I travel. We got to talk about the American press in a way different from the Joe Biden cover up and the like. Back in, when was it? It would have been 2012. I was working for CNN at the time on the campaign trail as a conservative commentator and covering the Iowa caucuses as Rick Santorum surged, and kept hearing the media say some of the dumbest things possible about religion in America. Before I get to those, I got to tell you about Vision Computer, because if you're buying a computer, Vision can update your computer for you. They can buy you they can build you a new computer. 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So when Rick Santorum ran for president in 2012, there was a big discussion about the main line of Christianity, and people were confusing mainstream Christianity and mainline Christianity. And I had to write a piece. It became well circulated in the American Press Corps. The Gang of 500, as my buddy Mark Halper used to call them, the 500 reporters cover politics. I think every single one of them referenced it at the time. It got a lot of traffic for redstate.com at the time. The main line of Christianity, it was referred to the main line because the Philadelphia main line trolley system would go through the main line neighborhoods. In Philadelphia, neighborhoods were mostly segregated by religion. You had a Catholic neighborhood, but then you had the Protestant neighborhoods. And the Protestant neighborhoods, they were the United Church of Christ. They were the Lutheran neighborhood. They were the Presbyterian neighborhood, the Episcopalian neighborhood, and a few others. And the main line was kind of divided up by those denominations. The main line is not mainstream Christianity. It is old school white American Protestantism that is in decline. The main line denominations, the Presbyterian Church USA, the Episcopal Church, the United Church of Christ, the United Church of Christ, the Unitarians, which aren't really Christian, at least not anymore. They're rapidly in decline, these neighborhoods. Mainstream Christianity in the United States is Catholic and is evangelical Protestant, the Southern Baptist, the PCA, the denomination I'm in, the evangelical or the Lutheran Church Missouri Synod, the conservative Lutherans. The big divide had been over women in ministry in the 1960s and 70s, and it became the divide over gay marriage. The churches that have embraced women in their pulpits largely went on to embrace gay marriage and are in collapse. According to the recruitment numbers of the Episcopal Church in the United States today, the Episcopal Church is the most rapidly in decline church in the nation, and the last Episcopal has been born in the United States. Now, I don't think it'll actually go away, but the Episcopal Church in the United States is largely a real estate company. Now, it's more like McDonald's. McDonald's isn't actually a fast food company. It's a real estate company with fast food franchises. The Episcopal Church in the United States is, in effect, a real estate company holding these churches that they now essentially sell to Islamic congregations to convert to mosques. The PCUSA, the mainline denomination of Presbyterians in the United States, is in decline. It's becoming such a woke group of pastors. I actually met a guy who's a Presbyterian pastor in the PCUSA who was banned from a group chat because he expressed conservative views in opposition to something. But the media couldn't get it right when Rick Santorum ran for president. They confused the mainstream and the main line. They didn't know the denominational lingo. They didn't know any of this stuff. I wrote this primer for them, and it went viral among the press corps. And it's only gotten worse as the press has gotten more and more secular. They don't understand this stuff. Remember, what is it, Heidi Presbyler or whatever her name was? She was on MSNBC at the time, now MS Now, and said that conservatives, these Ron DeSantis supporters, they actually think their rights come from God, not the government. And everybody was against, they think their rights come from God, not the government. How dare they? This is Katie Turr in a conversation on MS Now the other day.
2: What about this passage from Mike Johnson declaring that our rights do not derive from government? They come from you, our creator and heavenly father. Is this him putting God over the Declaration of Independence? McKay?
3: I actually think...
1: Now, this is McKay Coppins responding, who is a writer for The Atlantic and also Mormon.
3: That idea is not wholly uncommon. I mean, the idea that we have certain inalienable rights that come from God can be read in a fairly benign way, which is basically that we have innate human rights that our Constitution and our government, our democratic government, are meant to codify, right? That idea is not totally abnormal. I think that the thing that might alarm some people is some of the rhetoric that we heard at this rally, that we are in a spiritual battle, right? That the forces of good and evil are at work here, and that that partisan politics is injected directly into the spiritual biblical rhetoric. We have heard that for the last couple of years. It's been ratcheted up more and more, especially since Donald Trump lost in 2020, and it can lead to some pretty dangerous places if it's not kept in check.
1: Okay. Thanks to my friends at Newsbusters for capturing that clip. And again, just to hear the opening, this is Katie Turr. She's talking about that religious rededication of the country, 250-year rededication of the country. Mike Johnson spoke at it, and again.
2: What about this passage from Mike Johnson declaring that our rights do not derive from government? They come from you, our creator and heavenly father. Is it?
1: We hold these truths to be self-evident, that all men are created equal and that they are endowed by our Creator with certain unalienable rights. Among these are life, liberty, and the pursuit of happiness. We are endowed by our Creator. The government did not create us. Mike Johnson is reflecting the wisdom and thinking of the founders of this country, and on MS Now, that's a dangerous idea. This is just kind of bizarre stuff. A bizarre view at MS Now that they would consider these things to be in some way a bizarre idea, that anyone would think of this sort of stuff, that people would. I'm flummoxed that they would think about these things, that they would take these ideas and think that somehow this is a dangerous thing. That Mike Johnson, who is referencing the founding truths, this is the conversation from, at the time, MSNBC, again, with this Heidi Presbyler person. And by the way, Michael Steele is there, the former chairman of the RNC, is on this panel, who doesn't really push back on this wildness.
4: The one thing that unites all of them, because there's many different groups orbiting Trump, but the thing that unites them as Christian nationalists, not Christians, by the way, because Christian nationalists is very different, mm-hmm. is that they believe that our rights as Americans, as all human beings, don't come from any earthly authority. They don't come from Congress. They don't come from the Supreme Court. They come from God.
1: She's dragging in this clip, Heidi Presbyla from Politico. She, at the time, Politico, she's left for some left-wing group, I think. More left than Politico. This separates Christians from Christian nationalists. I'm not talking about Christians. I'm talking about Christian nationalists. They actually believe that our rights, Americans' rights, all human rights come from God. Yes. All Christians believe that. And she got dragged, by the way, including by me on social media, for this absurd statement. She blocked everybody who was correcting her, that actually every Christian on planet Earth believes we are endowed by our Creator with certain inalienable rights. The reiteration by Thomas Jefferson in the Declaration of Independence was not some profound idea. It was an idea commonly believed at the time by people, that our rights come from God and government is instituted among men to protect those rights. This is essential to the founding of the Declaration of Independence. I am 5 blocks from the National Archives right now, where the original Declaration of Independence is held. And you can go read the piece of paper for yourself. If you still learn cursive, you're able to read it. If you don't know cursive, you're never going to be able to make heads or tails of the thing. We hold these truths to be self-evident, that all men are created equal, that they are endowed by their Creator with certain unalienable rights, that among these are life, liberty, the pursuit of happiness, that to secure these rights, which rights? The unalienable rights endowed by our Creator. Governments are instituted among men, deriving their just powers from the consent of the governed. You got that? Our rights come from God, and governments are empowered by the consent of the governed to protect the rights given not by government, but by God. The purpose of government is to protect God-given rights. That is reflected in the book of Romans in the Bible. It is reflected in the Declaration of Independence. It is an essential idea to the founding of the country. And to reporters in America today in the 21st century, this is something new. This is something forward. This is something dangerous. It's absolutely absurd. They do not understand basic American beliefs, not Christian beliefs, basic American beliefs. There's nothing more American than the Declaration of Independence. It is the reason for being for the United States. It actually starts with the unanimous declaration of the 13 United States of America. Prior to the Declaration of Independence, they were referred to as the United Colonies of America, and now the United States of America. They threw off the entanglement with Great Britain to declare their independence. That's the purpose of the what? Declaration of Independence. And in so doing, they say one of the reasons that they are breaking away from the United Kingdom of Great Britain and Ireland at the time and becoming United States of America, independent 13 states, was because Great Britain was to ensure the God-given rights of the colonists, and they no longer did that, so the colonists were seeking independence. And yet our National Press Corps views what Mike Johnson said as dangerous. To McKay Coppin's credit, he didn't take the bait and redirected to some of the other wild statements. I don't know if y'all saw that event. I hope not. You should have been in your actual church. Your local church community is far more important than a gathering on a Sunday in D.C. to rededicate ourselves and to God or whatnot. It was a silly event where they said some outlandish things. Some of them, by the way, taken out of context. Eric Metaxas made a joke about the president being placed on earth by God to build the ballroom, and it was clearly a joke, and people laughed. And he was like, he actually believes this. No, it was clearly a joke, but you people in the media have no sense of humor about this sort of stuff. It's just kind of bizarre to watch the American media absolutely ignorant when it comes to the founding ideals of the founders. How can you keep this republic another 250 years when the press corps itself, that is to given freedom of the press to cover our country as fairly as possible, has broken and parted ways from the founding ideals of the country and now treat the people who are committed to the founding ideals as bad? You can't. This is not a sustainable thing unless we get back to the very foundational principles of this country, which I'm less and less encouraged we're ever going to do on both sides of the aisle, because it's all about power for everybody these days.
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2: It is wild to read media reports about the henna virus and now Ebola spreading, and it's almost like the American press corps and the global press is rooting for henna virus and Ebola to start spreading in the United States as a gotcha against the president for cuts to USAID and to the CDC and the like. You know, the good news and the bad news about Ebola and the henna virus are actually the same.

0: But also, because it spreads the way it spreads, it's difficult to have a pandemic like COVID. But I swear to you, the American media and the global media seems to almost be rooting for a global pandemic of these viruses to hit the United States so they can play gotcha with Donald Trump on this sort of stuff. Or, I don't know, maybe to help the Democrats win the election. it's wild to watch. And the number of people who are starting to get panicked. I have gotten more questions about the HANA virus in the last week. Do you think this is going to be the next thing? Do you think this is going to be the next pandemic? Do you think this is what the Democrats are going to use to try to steal the election? No. No, because they spread too quickly. And you know, you can argue over COVID, whether it counted or not. 1 to 2% of the global population of people infected died. With the HANA virus, it's 30 to 40%. And in particular, children are most likely to die, the exact opposite of COVID. So I don't think we're going to see a massive spread of these viruses. The one concern with HANA virus is that it can take 8 weeks in some cases. Usually it's 4, but in some cases 8 weeks to show symptoms. And you can be contagious during part of that time. That's one of the concerns with it. But I'm not that worried about the viruses, and I don't think you should be that worried about these viruses. And at the end of the day, you know, God's got a plan, whether you like it or not. He is sovereign and in control, and he's got this. And so you shouldn't worry about things you can't control. Too many people these days are whipped into a frenzy about things they cannot control. I can't control the spread of the viruses, and neither can you. And this is not an excuse for you to become a hermit and avoid people. So don't worry about it. Just don't worry about these viruses. They're not going to start spreading all over the United States. Some people may get it. Probably not here. And even if they do, it'll be contained. 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
1: From ABC News, I'm Wayne Cabot. A compensation fund for people claiming to be unfairly prosecuted under President Biden, including people who attacked police officers at the Capitol, is raising questions for the administration today. Vice President J.D. Vance wouldn't say who exactly would qualify.
2: Every single case has its own details. Every single case has, you know, there are things about it that maybe don't meet the eye. We're just going to look at every case by case. That's all I'm saying. I'm not committing to giving anybody money or committing to giving no one money.
1: ABC Stephen Portnoy reports that when the taxpayer-funded payouts became public,
3: the top

0: Lawyer at the Treasury Department submitted his resignation just hours after the announcement of what the administration calls its anti-weaponization fund. Sources say General Counsel Brian Morrissey pushed back against some aspects of the arrangement. The plan is for a five-member board to oversee the disbursement of $1.8 billion to those who've experienced what administration officials have called weaponization and lawfare.
1: The three people killed by two teenage gunmen at a San Diego Islamic center have been identified as Nadir Awad, who turned away members from the gunfire, security guard Amin Abdullah, who bravely made the ultimate sacrifice to save others, and Mansour Kaziha, a loving husband, father, and grandfather. Authorities are reviewing a video apparently posted online by one of the suspects that appears to capture a live stream of the attack and its immediate aftermath. The mother of one of the shooters warned police 2 hours before the attack that her son was suicidal and had taken guns from the house. President Trump says he was about an hour away from ordering more strikes on Iran this week, but then the Gulf allies pressured him to hold off.
2: Yeah, it was all done. The boats, the ships are all loaded. They're loaded to the brim, and we're all set to start.
1: That construction noise you hear there is the White House ballroom being built. An hour before the close on Wall Street, the Dow is now down 260 points. You're listening to ABC News.
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5: This is the Bloomberg Real Estate Report. I'm Denise Pellegrini. Some new signs of life this spring selling season. Redfin says pending home sales have jumped more than 9.5% in the latest four-week period to the highest since September of 2022, with pending sales rising in every major metro except Houston, Detroit, and Seattle. And as for prices, they're on average up more than 2% from a year ago, as more home buyers enter the market on solid employment prospects and a slight drop in mortgage rates. Kansas City, Missouri, San Francisco, Cincinnati, Nassau County, New York, and Chicago among the metros seeing the biggest price jumps right now. And Pittsburgh, Minneapolis, Newark, New Jersey, Miami, New Brunswick, New Jersey, among the places where pending sales are absolutely skyrocketing. On the other hand, inventory likely still to be an issue in some places, with new listings falling more than 1.5% nationwide from a year ago, as some sellers hold out for what they think could be even higher selling prices. And that's the Bloomberg Real Estate Report. I'm Denise Pellegrini.
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10: From the WPBF 25 First Warning Weather Center, this is meteorologist Brooke Silverang. Look for breezy conditions coming in from the Atlantic. Occasional shower or two possible through the afternoon and early evening. Temperatures in the upper 80s for today. Evening temperatures back into the 70s. Isolated showers for your Wednesday and Thursday.
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13: On the wall. Well, here we are. Another Tuesday has arrived, and it couldn't have happened, any other way. It's been one of those mornings where anything that could go wrong, and not just for me, but for my entire circle of friends, has gone wrong. But that always makes me extremely hopeful, because I believe that there's always a dawn after the darkest nights. So, you know, trees fall, animals die, and these things are part of life, but they're just not easy. And that's what I have really taken me 7 decades to figure it out. But I'm there. You know, I shared with the audience, I guess it was maybe yesterday or last week, an article by Carol Markowitz that was in, I think it was on Substack, on her column on Substack. It might have been in the New York Post. But it had to do with, where are your friends? She was asking other liberal Jewish Democrats, because that's what she used to be. But she had to write a follow-up piece, which I have to share with you, because, you know, people have been asking me this question over the years, you know, how is it that the Jewish people don't understand? They don't have friends on the left. How is it they don't understand? It's not just anti-Israel, it's anti-Jewish. And, I ran out of answers. I answered as well as I could for as long as I could. But I'm glad that new voices have joined in this debate, and some of them are brilliant. So she said in this newest conversation, she says, look, I'm no stranger to the anti-Semitism conversation. I didn't wake up on October 8th and realize we had a problem. Nothing that is happening right now on either the left or right is surprising to me. And then she puts in caps, nothing. The liberal Jewish establishment, however, continues to be stunned, so stunned that they take days to process and comment on things that used to be routine pronouncements. The Anti-Defamation League issues an immediate statement after a shooting at the Islamic Center of San Diego. But when a mob marches through a Jewish neighborhood assaulting Jewish children, they wait overnight and into the morning before they'll say anything. If it were red-hatted white supremacists raging outside of synagogues, they'd know what to say. But the masked Islamists and their leftist friends present a conundrum to them. Aren't we supposed to be on the same side? So she said, I wrote in the New York Post, I was right, it wasn't the Post, a few days ago, how Jewish liberals have spent a century aligned with the Democratic Party and have one Jonathan Fetterman to show for it. I address the but Tucker Carlson argument in the piece. The Post article was a companion to a video I did asking Jewish liberals where their friends are when they need them. But the actual reality the Jewish liberal establishment can face is that it's rarely ever white supremacists raging outside of synagogues. The latest ADL report on anti-Semitism does its best to obscure this. According to the report, there were 203 assaults on Jews in 2025 in America, including 3 deaths. All 3 murders, the shooting deaths of Yaron Leshinsky and Sarah Milgram outside the Capitol Jewish Museum in D.C., the killing of Karen Diamond by Molotov cocktail at a Run for Their Lives event in Colorado, were all perpetrated by leftists or Islamists. There was not a MAGA hat in sight. The numbers are so skewed, in fact, that the ADL has to present anti-Semitic white supremacist propaganda and events as a category to get the far right on the board at all, though they have to note anti-Semitic white supremacist propaganda and event incidents were down 51% in 2025. That, think about that for a minute. This is Joy speaking. You know, think about how you could continue to misinform or not inform at all the public and get away with it. They continue to buy your raggedy newspapers like the New York Times and the Washington Post. They read the Atlantic magazine. They continue to think that somehow they're going to find some, friendly hug in there. But that doesn't happen. To illustrate, and it's back to Carol Markowitz, to illustrate the white supremacist propaganda and events, the ADL presents a poster by the Patriot Front Group demanding no Zionist in government. Another by the Goyim Defense League announcing the Holocaust was a lie. And finally, a photo of a masked man from a group called White Lives Matter holding a sign that reads, Juden out. An idiot with a sign is not the same as a violent illegal immigrant throwing Molotov cocktails at elderly Jews. It's just not. Pamphleteering disgusting lies about Jews is bad, but violence is far worse. There's the additional reality that the Southern Poverty Law Center, a far-left group, has been indicted for funding white supremacist groups like the KKK and Unite the Right, the group that marched on Charlottesville in 2017 and became the ultimate symbol of Jew hatred on the right. Who even knows if the masked guy with the gross sign isn't just there to pretend both sides have a problem? It's pretty telling that the SPLC didn't need to fund anti-Semitism on the left because it's already so oversaturated. Again, here is the crux of this thing. Of the 203 anti-Semitic assaults in 2025 across the United States, New York had 90 of them. All the red states, that is, states won by President Donald Trump in the 2024 election, did not add up to 90. Think about that. According to the Anti-Defamation League, the states with the highest number of incidents were California, 1,266, New York, 1,218, New Jersey, 830, Florida, 463, and Massachusetts, 440. Four of those states are blue states. In my red home state, she's now a Florida resident, of Florida, we had approximately the same number of incidents as Massachusetts, while having about three times the population and a third of the incidents of New York, despite having over 2 million more people. The ADL is a left-leaning Jewish organization, and yet they admit, on a per capita basis, the states with the highest concentration of anti-Semitic incidents were New Jersey, Vermont, Massachusetts, New York, Maryland, and Connecticut. On the city level, two cities, Manhattan and Washington, D.C., stood out with far and away the highest levels of incidents per capita. Brooklyn, New York stood out specifically in terms of physical assault incidents with 1.16 assaults per 100,000 residents. Again, these are all deep blue states and deep blue cities. And the latest report doesn't have the breakdown per capita. And so you have to imagine that's by design. The ADL needs to be a both sides issue. They can't say that anti-Semitism is a problem primarily of the left when they themselves are and have been for decades on the left. What did they accomplish in all that time with all their resources and their mission? If you're fighting anti-Semitism and that anti-Semitism has exploded during the time of your fight, what exactly is the point of you? That's not to say there's no anti-Semitism on the right. There is, and it's a growing concern. But not all anti-Semitism is the same. And the one we have to confront with some degree of immediacy is the one that smashes Jews in the head on the streets of Brooklyn, and most importantly, has for years while liberal Jews looked away. How many years? Well, our family quit our Brooklyn synagogue back in 2019 because the violent anti-Semites weren't who the activist congregation had hoped. Then in 2018, Jews started getting assaulted daily on the streets of Brooklyn. If there were a moment designed for an activist rabbi, this was it. And our activist rabbi did not say one word. And after the first few attacks, I wrote in Haaretz, when Donald Trump was elected president, Jews were concerned about anti-Semitism. Synagogues sent worried emails about what the election meant for Jews. Quotes about the Holocaust were repurposed to represent our current moment. After a swastika was painted in Adam Yach Park in Brooklyn, a crowd filled the park to say, "We won't stand for this in Brooklyn." They all stood for it. There were no marches. There were no speeches, no action. You could not pin the attacks in New York City on Trump supporters, so they simply did not care. Our final Thanksgiving in New York in November of 2021, this is Carol Markowitz, we sat at our table and told our family that New York was going to get bad for Jews. This wasn't a guess. We are poker players, and there was massive glaring tells. If liberal New York Jews couldn't stand up to anti-Semitism, who in the city would? We additionally knew because I saw where Europe was going in 2014. Israeli performers get disinvited in Edinburgh, and the list goes on and on, and she's absolutely right. Her final paragraph is telling. She said, but for the rest of us living in reality, we need to understand the truth of the story of leftist violence that the ADL numbers tell and act accordingly. We have to monitor the podcastistin hate on the right, but be realistic about the real life, actually violent hate from the mainstream left. Conservative donors have to stop funding the fight against anti-Semitism, especially when groups stay blind to where that fight is happening. Put the money elsewhere. Raise strong Jewish children. Teach them to know who their friends are and to never pretend otherwise. Just a brilliant piece and a sad piece, because there's not one point in this piece that's not 100% true. Don't forget to download the 850 app on your cell phone, your laptop, your Chromebook, wherever you need it. 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
13: You know, one of the websites or columns that I read on a pretty regular basis is the Salty Citizen. And it's very much looking at ourselves for people who are involved in any kind of reportage, whether you're a pundit or whether you're a spokesperson for a candidate, any of that stuff. So, and the woman who writes the column is Sarah Johnson, and she calls herself the Salty Lady on the Salty Citizen. But she wrote a piece a couple of days ago, and I really had to digest it because it was so, and for me, it was confirmation of much of what I think is going on now, right? And she was talking about how in the aftermath of the attempted assassination at the White House correspondents' dinner, she said, you know, I'm watching the television like everybody else. I'm clicking around to the various channels, and I know what she's doing. It's the same thing I'm doing. I'm trying to see if the coverage is even approximate to fair, knowing full well it's not going to be, but just trying to find out who is delivering news and who is just hell-bent on this narrative that's going to make people more divided and more angry than ever. Unfortunately, that's what you find, you know, the majority of them doing. So she said, so the news hadn't changed. Every time I turned a different channel on, people smarter than me were talking about the same issues, free speech, political violence, national security, security, personal security. And it's necessary to have these conversations, she says. But what do we do? You know, when are we going to self-evaluate? Why do we say the things that we say? Why do we not want to talk about certain things because they don't line up with our particular political viewpoint? You know, here's this guy, this Cole Allen. I hate using his name. I hate using any of their names. But this guy was unsuccessful. So it's almost, you're a big jerk. I'm going to use your name so that everybody knows what a big jerk you are. He wrote this manifesto, right? And I had read the manifesto immediately when it was released. And I thought it was just bizarre, but you were talking about psychopathic behavior. So bizarre kind of goes with the territory, right? But she pointed out certain things that I guess were what I had found bizarre, but wasn't able to identify as clearly as she was. She said, first and foremost, it's the way he opens it up with this like sort of lighthearted greeting. You know, essentially saying like, hey, fam, laughy face, surprise face, heart hands, you know, humor, fresh, relatable, very millennial, right? and a fairly revealing tell. You can talk about the apologies right away, but notice that here's a guy who literally just destroyed his parents' lives for the rest of their lives. It'll never be the same. And he's sending this supposed apology letter, and it comes with jokes. Hello, everybody. So I may have given a lot of people a surprise today. Let me start off by apologizing to everyone whose trust I abused. Okay. I apologize to my parents for saying I had an interview without specifying it was for Most Wanted. I apologize to my colleagues and students for saying I had a personal emergency. By the time anyone reads this, I probably most certainly do need to go to the ER, but can hardly call that not a self-inflicted status. My friends, do you find that charming? Because I don't. This is as callous. This is a person who doesn't realize the intensity, the gravity of the situation, and is apparently totally unconcerned with the nightmare that he has just thrust his family into. You know, and I'm talking Sarah talks in her article, I'm talking about his family because it's a way of personalizing, and then you can just generalize. He says, here's your first takeaway, okay? This man has the most distorted capacity for compassion ever. It's not charming. It's callous. He doesn't seem to be at all in touch with how serious the situation is. And apparently doesn't really care what he's putting everybody through. He's going to do it. No matter what what it causes to the people he cares about, supposedly. When you're doing a Bible study, you always count the repeated words. So Sarah counts the repeated word apologize. 1, 2, 3. And for what? He apologizes to those whose trust I abused, my parents for omitting details, dishonesty to my colleagues. And then he apologizes to people who were near him because they were in danger. But here's the big news, buddy. They're not in danger because they came near you. They're in danger because you are dangerous and you are evil. And apparently he's not sorry about that. He didn't say, sorry, I had to go kill some innocent people. No, he's not sorry for that. He has apologies for everyone who ever entered his orbit, almost. He's sorry for everything, almost, except his actions. He names all the byproducts of his actions, but not his actions, as things to regret. All those apologies and zero remorse. How can anyone be so sorry, so earnestly transparent while feeling justified in murdering people? That's a $1 million question. I apologize to all of the people I traveled next to all the workers who handled my luggage, and all the other non-targeted people at the hotel who I put in danger simply by being near. I apologize. This is the line that got to me. I apologize to everyone who was abused and or murdered before this, to all those who suffered before I was able to attempt this, to all who may still suffer after, regardless of my success or failure. I don't expect forgiveness, but if I could have seen any other way to get this close, I would have taken it. Again, my sincere apologies. I mean, what an arrogant piece of garbage. What does he really think? He's morally superior to the rest of us? Really? To all those people who were so abused and suffered before you stepped down from on high to intervene and try to save them? You know, that kind of social justice savior complex is pretty brassy, considering he didn't save anybody. Zero captives were set free, buddy. Only blinding pride could cause such a grandiose ideation and then allow it to be executed so poorly. He is so fractured and entirely unaware of it. Do you see that? He has his own framework, his own ethic. He decides what's good, what's evil, what's innocent, what's guilty. You know, someone on the train, innocent. Sorry for the inconvenience of breathing the same air as me. Someone in the Hilton, guilty. You may need to die. Those are pretty large contradictions, but they seem entirely consistent to these kinds of guys. They draw a circle around themselves and they say they on the inside are valuable and good. Everything in the circle is good. Everything outside of the circle is bad, and not just bad, not human. They have to dehumanize everybody, and that's why they're not owed an apology. The people that are bad, that arrogance, it's staggering. That moral supremacy delusion, it's staggering. He sees his judgment as entirely above reproach. He's the wisest. He's the most good. And because he sees it all so rightly, he had to act. He had no choice. There was no other way. In his eyes, he's not a villain. He's a reluctant hero. It was made necessary by Trump's evil. He didn't want to be the guy who he had to be because no one else would or was capable. And I guess he was trying to project humility, but it's such a thin veil. It doesn't hide at all what he actually believes, which is, I'm superior. I know what's best. And I have undeniable authority. The rules do not apply to me. Rules of engagement. That's what he said in his letter. Does that sound familiar to you? His reason? I am a citizen of the United States of America. What my representatives do reflects on me, and I am no longer willing to permit a pedophile, rapist, and traitor to coat my hands with his crimes. Well, you know, to be honest, I was not willing to do that whenever, but this is, I didn't identify the rapist pedophile that he identified. And then he coat my hands with his crimes. Even the language, you just have to scratch your head. I'm still trying to figure out why two 17-year-olds were shooting up a mosque. We're going to hell in a handbasket and real fast. Just saying. Anyway, let me take a quick time out. Please stay right where you are.
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5: This is a Bloomberg Money Minute. Complicated day for stocks as the bond market flashes warning signs of a new round of inflation, and investors also wait for earnings from NVIDIA tomorrow. We're hearing LIV Golf has begun laying the groundwork for potential U.S. bankruptcy filing if it fails to raise new funds. Sources say the Golf League is currently looking for money after its main backer, the Saudi Public Investment Fund, pulled its funding. LIV is also said to be considering shifting headquarters to the United States to benefit from its more favorable bankruptcy restructuring laws. And you know how you can't buy a Chinese-made car in the U.S.? Well, soon you may be able to get one not far from here because Canadian government has agreed to scrap a de facto ban on Chinese-built EVs, and Nissan is now looking at exporting cars to Canada built in China through a joint venture with its Chinese partner. By the way, Tesla is also advertising Model 3 at a lower price than North American-built models. That's fueling speculation. That's a Chinese-built import. Denise Pellegrini, Bloomberg Radio.
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22: From the WPVF 25 Weather Center, I'm First Warning Meteorologist Glenn Glazer. This evening here in South Florida, isolated rainfall moving east to west is possible. Low temperatures will be in the mid to upper 70s along the Treasure Coast and in Palm Beach County, but slightly cooler in the low 70s in Okeechobee County, with light winds out of the east and mostly clear skies.
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13: So because it's the 250th anniversary of our country, there have been a lot of sort of articles and documentaries and all kinds of things having to do with the beginning of this country. And I'm fascinated by American history, always have been. I think most of my listeners are as well. And so everybody has their own particular niche of what they're most interested in. And I follow Dr. Robert Malone in his newsletter. And it's fascinating. He wrote a piece on George Washington. And I knew part of this story, but I must admit that I didn't know the whole story. And so I'm just going to share it with you, because if you're a history buff like I am, and this is the kind of stuff that changes your perception of great men and great women that led this country away from the tyrannical overlords in Europe to a magnificent experiment, this republic we live in. He said, he talks about how the circumstances of the founding father, George Washington's death, we've heard them, I know I have, but we really didn't know the details. Yeah, and what's strange about that is that it's pretty shocking. You know, it's pretty, if it were contextualized into modern day story, you would see this on the cover of every magazine. It'd be the headline in every on every website. And George Washington's doctors were following standard protocols when they bled him to death. He had a throat infection, and three doctors, they were all convinced of what was in those days considered, you know, the right protocol, settled wisdom of the healing arts since the Middle Ages, right, is draining blood, thinking that you get the bad out with the blood. And they took 5 pints. That's like half of his blood. And then they gave him an enema to top it off. And they literally drained the life out of him. Not from malice, but they were following the protocols that were established at the time. These were what the best physicians of the time were doing. And where is the outrage? Where was it then? Non-existent. Of course, you didn't have the immediacy of news. Probably wouldn't have known it for weeks when you know, somebody like Paul Revere came galloping through your town. But This was a treatment called phlebotomy. Was it called phlebotomy? I think it was. Well, a phlebotomist is someone who draws blood, so I'm going with that. And at that time, this was considered the best science. And he published, John Marshall, who went on to become Justice Marshall, in his early biography, which he published in, I think, 5 volumes, he said, believing bloodletting to be necessary, he procured a bleeder who took from his arm 12 or 14 ounces of blood, but he would not permit a messenger to be dispatched for his family physician until the appearance of day. And about 11 in the morning, Dr. Craik arrived and, perceiving the extreme danger of the case, requested that 2 consulting physicians should be immediately sent for. The utmost exertions of medical skill were applied in vain. The powers of life were manifestly yielding to the force of the disorder. Speaking, which was painful from the beginning, became almost impracticable. Respiration became more and more contracted and imperfect until 11:30 on Saturday night, when, retaining the full possession of his intellect, he expired without a struggle. You hear all those words that are supposed to be comforting? Necessary, medical skill, best practices, protocols, standards of care, and death. No one knows why. Just a yielding to the forces of disorder. And that account set the tone. No one dared say that the doctors killed him. It was a very clear example of iatrogenic death, because no one believed that. So long as it was credentialed experts doing the killing, then we're led to believe that nothing went wrong. And that system works, just that sometimes the system cannot stop the inevitable. And the consensus surrounding phlebotomy began to change in the coming decades. Even if some experts were still on board as late as 1842, by the end of the 19th century, bleeding had been thoroughly discredited. Still, the overall judgment that the doctors did the best they could with the tools and the knowledge they have has remained. It's as if the literary culture simply could not grasp the fullness of the implications that it was the physicians themselves who turned a common flu into a death event, by draining the former president's blood from his body. And there was another biography that was written for kids back in 1917 by Callista McCabe Cotinay, which came closer to the truth. Before morning of the third day, he was very ill. When the doctors came, they bled him. It was the stupid practice of those days, and in a few hours, Washington was so weakened as to be past the hope of recovery. He died on December 14th, 1799, as bravely as he had lived. And now, even on the 250th anniversary of the nation's founding, the full lesson of his horrible death has not sunk in yet. You know, the most recent biography, the most recent celebrated biography, is by Ron Chernow. And even here we get more detail, but the account is lacking in any kind of severe judgment against the medical professionals, much less what that implies. Although he experienced hoarseness and chest congestion that evening, November 12th, Washington's mood was cheerful. He smarted at old political wounds from one-time alleys. When he read aloud a newspaper story that James Madison had nominated James Monroe for Virginia governor, he allowed himself some acerbic comments. He spurned Lear's advice to take medicine. "You know I never take anything for a cold," he protested. "Let it go as it came." Instead, he sat up late in his library before mounting the steps to his bedroom. Martha expressed dismay that he had not come upstairs earlier, but he said that he had not done so as soon as he had finished his business. In the middle of the night, he awoke with a raw, inflamed throat. When he shook Martha awake, she grew alarmed by his labored breathing and wanted to fetch a servant, but he feared she might catch a chill on this cold night. Once again, Relying on his body's restorative powers, he had Martha wait until daybreak to call for help. And when a slave named Carolyn kindled a fire in the early morning, Martha asked her to scout out Tobias Lear, who found Washington breathing with difficulty and scarcely able to utter a word intelligibly. Christopher Shields propped up his master in a chair by the fire as Lear sent a swift slave to Alexandria for Dr. Craik, the Scottish physician who had served Washington with such fervent devotion since the French and Indian War. Meanwhile, to soothe his flaming throat, Washington consumed a syrupy blend of molasses, vinegar, and butter. With preternatural self-control, he had an overseer named George Rollins bleed him before Dr. Craik arrived. When Rollins blanched, Washington gently but firmly pressed him. "Don't be afraid," he said. And once Rollins had sliced into the skin, making the blood run freely, he added, "The orifice is not large enough." Martha showed better medical judgment and pleaded for a halt to the bleeding. But Washington urged Rollins on, saying, "More, more," until nearly a pint of blood had been drained. A piece of moist flannel was wrapped around his throat while his feet were soaked in warm water. As they awaited Dr. Craik, Martha summoned the eminent Dr. Gustavus Richard Brown of Port Tobacco. Dr. Craik, arriving first, perpetuated the medieval treatments already in use, emptying more blood and applying to the throat cantharides, which is a preparation made from dried beetles, to draw the inflammation to the surface. He also had Washington inhale steam from a teapot filled with vinegar and hot water. When Washington tilted back his head to gargle sage tea mixed with vinegar, he nearly suffocated. Alarmed, Dr. Craik summoned a third doctor, Alicia Cullen Dick, a young mason from Alexandria who had studied under Dr. Benjamin Rush. Upon entering, he joined Craik in siphoning off more blood, which came very slow, was thick, and did not produce any symptoms of fainting, wrote Lear. They also evacuated Washington's bowels with an enema. Joined at last by Dr. Brown, they took two more pints from Washington's depleted body. It has been estimated that Washington surrendered 5 pints of blood altogether, or about half of his body's total supply. Oh, my goodness. And then Dr. Dick wanted to do a tracheotomy, which was still a rare and highly experimental procedure, but he would have punched open a hole in George Washington's trachea so he could breathe, but he got overruled by Craik and Brown. "I shall never cease to regret that the operation was not performed," Dick said afterward, likening the three physicians to drowning men grasping at straws. It is highly improbable, however, that Washington would have survived such a procedure, given his already weakened state. It was December 14, 1799, and Washington had died at age 67. So think about that. You know, by today's standards, right? Medical physicians should be answerable for treatments. What's happening in medicine right now is a massive rethinking of many of the old conventional practices that keep coming out of the allopathic monopoly that's centuries old. You know, in pursuit of keeping an orthodoxy in place, how many health practices have been left behind from other traditions, like the Chinese medicine, like homeopathy, like chiropathy or naturopathy, all of which are discouraged by conventional insurance and disparaged by pharma-funded media? How many practices today called the standard of care will in a generation or two be regarded as obviously horrible as the practice of bleeding someone? George Washington's fate ought to have sounded a national alarm to ring throughout our history. The lesson should be never to replace epistemic humility in medicine with institutionalized dogma. But that lesson did not stick, because then and now, the prevailing medical wisdom gets a pass even when it kills people, even when it killed the father of the country. Don't forget, coming up after me is the one and only Guy Benson, followed by Will Kane, then it's Joe Pags and Lars Larson, the overnight guys, until 6 a.m. when Jennifer Ross and Stephen Diener are back with the South Florida Morning Show. They'll be followed at 9 by Brian Kilmeade, noon by Eric Erickson, and then that wacky broad comes back at 3 o'clock. Oh, yeah, that would be me. But I still have a segment left in today's show, so please stay right where you are.
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13: Oh, my goodness. You can't. It's like you don't know how completely unyielding the mainstream media will be on any given day. I mean, this hatred for Donald Trump has just gone way further than I ever could have imagined. you see people writing articles and getting lots of whatever, clicks, hits, people paying attention to them. Michael Cohen has an article out that Donald Trump is the most corrupt president in American history, that he had more than 3,700 financial trades worth millions, tens of millions of dollars. Let me ask you a question. Donald Trump came to the White House a millionaire, billionaire. That was not my recollection of Barack Obama when he came to the White House. I don't think George Bush came as a millionaire, billionaire, maybe a millionaire, but not a billionaire. I certainly don't think that, you know, that's, I know the Clintons didn't come as.

0: personally corrupt because his companies are doing business with the federal government. They always did, you know. I want to know how the likes of an Ilhan Omar go from, you know, basically being living at the poverty level when she first came and went through college as a refugee from Somalia, how she ends up a millionaire. I'd like to know how Barack and Michelle have ended up. I know how they ended up. I mean, that's what's so silly. We all know that people gave them great stock tips. We know that they paid them way too much money to do whatever. Amazon Prime, Netflix, we'll give you, you know, a $2 million contract for content, even though you've never created any before. You know, but I mean, nobody gets upset about that. You know, it's okay. It's Michelle and Barack. It's okay. It's, you know, Joe and whatever her name is, Jill. or it's okay. It's Bill and Hillary. No, it's okay in the eyes of the press because they choose to put a stamp of approval on that narrative. They're not going to do that for Donald Trump. Yeah, the fact that he bought stock in Amazon and Microsoft before the Pentagon announced agreements with both companies, so did I. I had no inside information. But I did know one thing. I knew that he was a big believer in the business philosophy of Jeff Bezos and in the business philosophy of Bill Gates. So their stocks look like easy pickings to me. He bought NVIDIA stock. So did I. Can't make this stuff up. Thank you for your time this time. Until next time, my plan is to be back here tomorrow at 3. If it be his will and he delays his coming, what lies behind us and what lies ahead of us are tiny matters compared to what lies within us. So wherever you are, just be yourself. Everybody else is taken. God bless you. God bless Israel. And God bless the USA.
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4: ABC News, I'm Wayne Cabot. Vice President Vance says a fund to pay aggrieved Americans would be decided case by case. And about those who attacked cops at the Capitol, ABC's Stephen Portnoy.
5: He did say the administration is not trying to give money to anybody who attacked a police officer. And he said that claims would be evaluated on a case-by-case basis. He suggested some people who were duly convicted by juries and sentenced by judges may have been subject to kangaroo courts with judges who mistreated them. Broadly, Vance said the intent is to give money from this $1.8 billion settlement fund to those, in his view, were really mistreated. He even said Hunter Biden is welcome to apply.
4: ABC's Alex Stone is in San Diego, where three victims of a mosque attack are now identified.
6: One was a manager for 40 years of the bookstore here at the mosque and was a beloved member of the staff inside the mosque. Another was a community member who, according to the Islamic Center of San Diego, played a major role in getting people away from the gunfire and so that they were not hit, getting them inside. And then Amin Abdullah, the security guard here, who we understand from the mosque that the shooters actually came in through the main gate here.

0: and then Abdullah fired on them, and there was an exchange of gunfire, and he took them on.
1: To Texas, where a senator suffers a setback.
2: President Trump promised months ago to endorse either incumbent Senator John Cornyn or challenger Ken Paxton, adding that he would ask the other to drop out. Well, he's finally made his choice, throwing his support to Paxton. Cornyn says it'll take more than just GOP votes to defeat Democrat James Tallarico in November's general election.
3: You need independence and the occasional convert from the other party, and Ken Paxton will get none of those.
2: Trump, by the way, has not asked Cornyn to end his reelection campaign yet. Jim Ryan, ABC News, Dallas.
1: Dow down at the close, 321 points. 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
6: 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Dealing with 2 accidents this afternoon. The first on 995 South at Sterling Road, where 2 left lanes are blocked and congestion is up to Broward Boulevard. And also in Broward, University Drive South, an accident just before Nova Drive. 2 left lanes blocked there. This traffic is service of Massage Envy and the Traffic Center. I'm Sharina.
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8: From the WPBF 25 Weather Center, I'm First Warning Meteorologist Glenn Glazer. This evening here in South Florida, isolated rainfall moving east to west is possible. Low temperatures will be in the mid to upper 70s along the Treasure Coast and in Palm Beach County, but slightly cooler in the low 70s in Okeechobee County, with light winds out of the east and mostly clear skies.
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11: 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Let's bring you a Fox News alert as we enter this hour with the Dow tumbling 321 points at the close today, finishing in the red at 49,364. 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I was actually over at one of their headquarters today doing some filming, reciting part of the Declaration of Independence as part of our America 250 celebration in this country. They've got some really cool stuff cooking. Go to AmericansForProsperity.org/guy, find an AFP chapter near you, or get involved. Well, joining us now is General Jack Keane, a retired four-star general. He is chairman of the Institute for the Study of War. He's also Fox News senior strategic analyst. General, welcome back.
12: Yeah, glad to be here, Guy, with you and your audience.
11: I want to get to Iran in a moment, but let's just start with two other subjects briefly. Number one, the Ukrainians gaining back territory, gaining on the Russians, striking deep inside Russia, in fact, right near Moscow in recent days, which makes the foreign war a lot closer to home for a lot of Russian elites. It feels like the tide is shifting in that conflict just in the last couple of weeks. What can you tell us?
12: Yeah, that's absolutely true. I mean, the Russians, literally for the past 2 years, have had difficulty taking a significant amount of territory. But in 2026, they have really been challenged. And it's almost been a stalemate. And for the last several weeks, the Ukrainians have begun to actually take territory back. And for the first time, Russia cannot keep up with casualties. In other words, the personal replacement system is providing less people than those who are being killed and wounded. And that has never happened before going into the fifth year of war. That's number one. And number two is the long-range fires that Ukraine is delivering are now penetrating deep into Russia, taking down manufacturing capabilities, oil storage sites, and as you accurately pointed out, taking down targets in Moscow. And that's those two things are clearly shifting momentum for the first time to the Ukrainians since the very beginning of the war, when they so successfully pushed back against the Russian offensive operations and took some territory that the Russians had initially grabbed off. And so, yeah, there's been a momentum shift taking place in favor of Ukraine.
11: All right. Well, it's welcome news from my perspective. On another subject, President Trump, a return from China and this major trip over there to meet with Chairman Xi. A lot of takeaways from that in terms of the economy and global security and all of it. One of the concerns, at least among some, as reported by Axios, is that Trump's team now increasingly worried about China's and specifically the Chinese Communist Party's designs on Taiwan in the next couple of years. Any sense on movement there? Is there a reason why there would be the Trump team coming back from China with renewed worries about that?
12: Well, I think it had to do with what President Xi was choosing to emphasize. Certainly what we were promoting was the stability and of the relationship itself, and so did the Chinese. I mean, they both value this is the most important bilateral relationship for each country that it has in the world. And both leaders value the personal relationship. But our objectives was largely economic, correct trade imbalance, increased procurement of very items like soybeans and airplanes, and also deal with the tariff issue and help businessmen do more business in China. But President Xi was focused primarily on one objective, and that was Taiwan. And he was vocal about it. And he was actually threatening that if this wasn't resolved favorably, it could lead to actual conflict. So, yes, I think people came away from that. So our audience understands that President Xi has designs over Taiwan, despite the fact that Taiwan has never been under Chinese communist control when they took over in the late 1940s. That's where the nationalists who they defeated fled to, and they have occupied that island for years, and for a couple of decades now, it's been an autonomous democracy, and that's how the people want to keep it. 85% of them think of themselves as Taiwanese as opposed to Chinese, but President Xi has it as an objective during his term to gain control of Taiwan, much as he took control of Hong Kong. That's number one. And number two, technologically, he desires it because the Taiwan Semiconductor Manufacturing Company, so-called TSMC, is the largest producer of advanced chips in the world and the largest producer of the Nano 7 AI advanced chips. And that, by that I mean, is the, as one commentator referred to it, TSMC and Taiwan is the factory floor for the development of AI going forward. So this is something that China desires. If they take control of that, they will win the AI battle with the United States and who's going to achieve domination. So they want to control it geopolitically, but they want that technology. And I think the United States, certainly their antenna has gone up as a result of it. Also, for our audience to understand, TSMC has a factory that is manufacturing advanced chips in Arizona. They set that up with the United States, but they're not doing the AI chips yet. And they still have to send capability back to Taiwan to finish it off. So, yes, Taiwan is on the antenna for President Xi, and therefore it is for us as well.
11: All right, let's turn now to Iran in the few minutes that we have remaining in this conversation. General, President Trump announcing that he had put a halt to what was going to be a major attack against the regime, so resuming military operations. He said it was very close to happening, an hour away, but he was talked out of it to give more time for these negotiations at the request of various leaders in the Middle East of other countries. We've seen this a few times now where he's threatened, sometimes in very striking terms, and then foreign leaders come in and intervene, and he says, okay, well, we'll hold off again. It seems like Iran is at least somewhat using this quasi-ceasefire to build back up. We obviously have a lot of targets that we could still hit. There's worries about what kind of remnants of their nuclear or missile programs are still left, with more work to be done here. I'm not sure if this regime or whoever is representing it now will ever get serious, truly, about a meaningful deal. What is your understanding right now of the state of play?
12: Yeah, well, I think uppermost in the administration's mind is to make a deal. And I think that is really driving policy going forward. And I think that's where their energy is. I think I have confidence that President Trump will not make a bad deal. But I will say this, even if we do make a deal, and it's almost perfect, a deal has serious limitations. And by that I mean, one, as part of a deal, we would have to remove some of the frozen assets that were holding up $100 billion. Not all of it, make it condition-based. Remove some of the sanctions. Not all of it either, make it condition-based. But that would begin to recover the regime. In other words, the regime survives for sure. And then we help to finance its recovery. We extended a lifeline for years to come. The second limitation of any deal, and we have to have our eyes wide open here, despite the fact that we sign on a dotted line and we agree to X, Y, and Z, and it's all what we want, we know these guys will reverse that at some point. They will begin to recover their nuclear program. They will begin to recover their ballistic missile program. They will clandestinely and covertly begin to fund their proxies again. Because why? Because that's who they are. And they will cheat to do all of that. Why? Because that's what they've done in the past. Those are two serious limitations in my judgment. We extend the lifeline to the regime so that they can financially recover and stay in power for years to come. And also, they're going to cheat on any deal that we make.
11: I'm just worried about whether the deal would even come at all, an acceptable deal. And in the meantime, they're kind of up to no good, seem to be stringing the Americans and the administration and the president along. And there were at least indications that Trump really was getting serious about, you know, dropping the bombs again yesterday with lots of logistics put into place to do it. And then he's held off. Do you still think there's a legitimate chance that he will order the resumption of hostilities here?
12: Well, I would hope he means what he says, and I have no reason to doubt that, if there is no deal, then we should return to combat operations. But I do know, and just stating clearly here, that what is uppermost in the administration's mind is to try to work a deal. And I don't know what that means. Are we just going to try to work that in the next 3 or 4 days, or are we going to find ourselves extending this again? We're 6 weeks into an extension of the ceasefire, and we don't have much to show for it.
11: Right.
12: Other than the fact that Iran has, and you're accurately saying it, has been recovering. And I know you got to run, but that is my concern here. We keep kicking this can down the road, and it benefits Iran.
11: Yeah, because they were on the ropes after the actual military part of this kinetic conflict. We and the Israelis together really damaged them very, very substantially, with the help, actually, of some of the Arab states as well. And to me, it's like you've got to either make a really good deal that you can verify, or you've got to the greatest extent, finish the job militarily. And we're in this kind of gray zone now, and a lot of us are hoping for clarity, and we'll see what the next couple days or weeks brings, and we'd love to have you back to talk about it, because it matters a lot, having started all of this in a very worthwhile endeavor. General Jack Keane, retired four-star general, chairman of the Institute for the Study of War. He is a senior strategic analyst here at Fox News. General, we always appreciate your time and your insight. Thank you.
12: Yeah, great talking to you, guy. You and your audience. Thank you.
11: And we'll be right back.
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0: 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I've been surfing here since I was a kid. Now, seeing my grandson out on the water, it means everything to me. Watching him and taking in the blue waves, the sea breeze, the blurry horizon.
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10: We have minor slowdowns on I-95 southbound in West Palm Beach from Palm Beach Lakes Boulevard to Forest Hill Boulevard. Also, the Turnpike southbound in West Palm Beach has slowdowns on and off from Beeline Highway to Southern Boulevard. And as you head into Broward County, I-95 southbound is showing heavy traffic from Palmetto Park Road to Hillsboro Boulevard.
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12: Jensen. We are back. Glad to have you with us. What you're about to hear is a soundbite from the governor of Illinois, and he is just ripping on the mayor of Chicago, Brandon Johnson, who is, admittedly, a disaster. And I'm 100% here for anyone who wants to lay into Johnson because he has been terrible, as was obviously predictable when he was running. And the voters of Chicago, in a very low turnout election, made a terrible decision to go from bad to worse, and the results are what they are with Mayor Johnson. As, unfortunately, our audience at WLS is very familiar with. So Pritzker's going after Johnson here over this whole fiasco involving the Chicago Bears and a new stadium that might end up moving out of the city to Indiana, potentially, we've covered that, or maybe to the suburbs. It seems likely, or at least very, very possible, that the city of Chicago will indeed lose the Bears. And Pritzker seems exasperated. I want to hear what he has to say and then add to it on the other side. Listen to Cut 10.
13: I know that the mayor has no plan. He has come up with no plan at all about how the Bears would end up in the city of Chicago. So that's problematic. I'd love them to be in the city, but we're 3 years in now and he still has no plan. And in fact, this is kind of typical. The mayor has shown up every spring at the end of session to pronounce what he would like to see happen. And as you know, the budget gets put together starting in November. I present my budget, well, really, we start at the beginning of a fiscal year, but about in November, you know, we're in the details of the budget. I present that budget to the legislature in February. So that seems like a good time period to come talk to the governor's office. Then there's February to May. There's all that time to come talk to the legislature, which has my budget in hand, or the governor's office. Again, we've seen almost nothing out of the mayoral administration here on that subject or really any other. And so to show up in May and have a bunch of demands seems like late in the game, and it's unfortunate that's happened most years.
12: So those are some grievances there from Governor Pritzker about the mayor of his political party in the big city in his state. And yeah, I mean, fine, points well taken. Johnson is terrible. We know that. But some of this also feels like punting and scapegoating, because Mayor Johnson is not the only influential leader in Illinois. In fact, the person who outranks him in most ways is the governor. So when he's saying, well, the mayor doesn't have a plan, that is, I'm sure, true. This guy is an incompetent ideologue at best. But when it comes to something as significant financially, politically, in terms of morale, identity, all these things involving the people of Illinois, and to say, oh, well, you know, it's kind of just the mayor's fault. He doesn't have a plan. He's never had a plan. That kind of feels like an attempt at self-absolution for the governor, passing the buck down the chain to someone else. And it's not only the job of the mayor to get involved in the budget process, which is awash in red ink and dysfunction. I mean, it's a basket case in Illinois. We all know that. There's a reason why people and businesses have been streaming out of that place. It's been terribly run, not just at the city level in Chicago, but at the state level in Springfield. And I know that Governor Pritzker really wants to be president of the United States, and he doesn't really want to think about or talk about the giant failures of his own leadership. And it's a very juicy, inviting target to go after Brandon Johnson. I'm not even going to disagree with him on those points. Yes, that's all true about Mayor Johnson, but leadership also requires understanding other people's shortcomings or challenges, understanding that in a budget process, maybe you should initiate some conversations with the leader of the city of Chicago if you're the governor of Illinois, and then not get all annoyed and surprised when yet again he shows up at the very last minute. Yes, that is annoying, but you can maybe cut that off at the pass. You can do something about it through leadership. So I endorse all the negativity about Mayor Brandon Johnson, deserved richly. But to pretend like it's not something of a two-way street, to remove culpability from the governor for all sorts of the problems facing the state of Illinois, including this mess with the Bears, That is political blame shift and not leadership. So in going after Johnson the way that he did, it is a scapegoat, a deserving scapegoat, but still a reflection on his own decisions and so-called leadership in Illinois, as he is looking elsewhere, looking aloft for a job promotion from the American people. I don't think so. I will say no thank you. Hard pass. The Guy Benson Show, back with more. Mary Catherine Hamm joins us after the break.

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2: ABC News, I'm Wayne Cabot. Vice President Vance says a fund to pay aggrieved Americans using $1.8 taxpayer dollars, $1.8 billion, would be decided case by case and wouldn't rule out paying those who attacked cops at the Capitol on January 6th. Asked about the war.
3: We are not going to have a deal that allows the Iranians to have a nuclear weapon. So as the president just told me, we're locked and loaded. We don't want to go down that pathway, but the president is willing and able to go down that pathway.
2: New details about the young killers who murdered three people yesterday at a San Diego mosque from Police Chief Scott Wall.
4: The guns were not registered to these individuals and belonged to the parents of one of the individuals.
2: Noticing the guns were gone from her home, the mother of one of the teens alerted the police, who could not stop them in time. Markets closing lower today, the Dow falling 322 points. This is ABC News.
5: This is a Bloomberg Money Minute. Wall Street lower today on renewed worries about rising inflation and whether the Federal Reserve may have to raise interest rates this year to keep inflation from getting even worse. At the close, the Dow is down 322 points, a 0.2% drop. The Nasdaq lost 0.28% lower. Some chipmakers' stocks were lower for a third session in a row. That's ahead of NVIDIA's latest earnings out tomorrow. The S&P down 49 and oil was lower, but still just under $108 a barrel. Google is redesigning its iconic search box, the biggest overhaul in its 25-year history, adding new artificial intelligence coding tools. And Minnesota becoming the first state in the nation to ban prediction markets like Kalshi and Polymarket from operating even advertising in the state. That starts in August. Critics say these companies, which take bets on the outcomes of sporting events, elections, Wall Street, and more, are simply unregulated gambling sites. Tom Busby, Bloomberg Radio.
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11: 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We have minor slowdowns on I-95 southbound in West Palm Beach from Palm Beach Lakes Boulevard to Forest Hill Boulevard. Also, the Turnpike southbound in West Palm Beach has slowdowns on and off from Beeline Highway to Southern Boulevard. And as you head into Broward County, I-95 southbound is showing heavy traffic from Palmetto Park Road to Hillsborough Boulevard. 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In the traffic center, I'm Mick.
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13: From the WPBF 25 Weather Center, I'm First Warning Meteorologist Glenn Glazer. This evening here in South Florida, isolated rainfall moving east to west is possible. Low temperatures will be in the mid to upper 70s along the Treasure Coast and in Palm Beach County, but slightly cooler in the low 70s in Okeechobee County, with light winds out of the east and mostly clear skies.
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16: Halfway through the Guy Benson Show on this Tuesday. 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Well, we are very pleased, as always, to welcome back to these airwaves Mary Catherine Hamm, best friend of the program, Fox News contributor, Outkick columnist, and co-author of our book, End of Discussion, at MK Hammer on social. Mary Catherine, welcome back.
17: Hello. Thank you for having me.
16: Looking forward to being on kind of a cool little journey together for the rest of the week. We will fill the audience in on that upon our return. Before we leave the country, though, I want to talk about commencement season, graduation season. I'll be playing some excerpts of one of the best speeches I've ever heard, at least in that category, in the next hour. That would be Eric Church at the University of North Carolina. But for the purposes of our conversation, Mary Catherine, and it kind of dovetails into subjects that we touched on in our book, End of Discussion, let's do basically the annual topic of coddled university kids getting very, very angry when a commencement speaker was not the type of person they feel like they should hear from. And we know that it's always totally out of balance, a right-left divide when it comes to the invited speakers. That's just the way the Academy is and has been for many, many years. Those reports are released on an annual basis, and it's like, yep, almost all left-wingers, that's always the case. But it seems like in order to imbue meaning into their lives, a lot of kids, this again has been fairly common for years, they get together and sign petitions or pass resolutions in the student government because someone who might disrupt exactly their worldview, their cloistered idea of what the world should look like, they have virtually no tolerance for that at all. And they're like, oh, this is an affront to us, and it's going to be a distraction from the celebration of us, and how dare you confront us with ideas or people that we may not love and completely agree with. And there are a few examples of this over the last couple of weeks, including, amusingly, fittingly, Professor Jonathan Haidt at NYU. Talk about that example, because I think it kind of almost feels too on the nose, and yet it's real.
17: No, it is the almost the perfect one, because this guy, Haidt, is an interesting thinker. He is accepted in all the sort of liberal podcast circles. You know, he can do those interviews. He can exist at NYU, the place where he's speaking as a professor. And yet, when the student body finds out he's speaking, this social psychologist who has ideas about how students should confront things that they disagree with and they should support free speech, and all of that is like icky and right coded now. And so they're like, no, we don't want him. And so he wrote this book along with Greg Lukianoff, one of our favorite people, who's the head of FIRE, the Foundation for Individual Rights and Expression, called it's The Coddled Mind is the thesis of it. Coddling of the American mind, that mostly young people were being taught to be anxious, were being taught to be
16: intolerant,
17: and that this was actually very bad for them and made them anxious. Haidt has since written The Anxious Generation, that goes into the social media component of this. All very interesting stuff, and apparently on point, because the coddled generation... the anxious generation got anxious and coddled and walked right out of his speech in some cases because they couldn't countenance this very normal, famous speaker.
16: Yeah, he's one of the foremost academics in the country. Very well known, very well respected. And they were basically saying, he's called us coddled, our whole generation. So let's run away from that, which is entirely proving his real thesis as opposed to the cartoon version that they came up with to convince one another that this was some sort of terrible slap in the face. So there was this big push to get him uninvited or literally canceled. That didn't work, thank goodness, and he spoke anyway. There were some boos when he was introduced, and then some people did walk out. And those who didn't, the vast majority, by the way, And it often is a very loud group of people who don't represent everyone who stir the pot the most, right? It's always important to remember that, because there's a contagion where they make it seem like they're speaking for this majority when they aren't, even in left-wing places like NYU. Those who remained for the speech, Mary Catherine, I saw excerpts of it. I know you watched a lot of it, were treated to a very good, worthwhile speech, unsurprisingly, from someone thoughtful and wise like Jonathan Haidt.
17: Well, and someone thoughtful who studies the perhaps the major conflict of our lives, which is how to live with social media in a way that makes you a healthy and happy and successful person, right? That's what he studies all the time. And he basically told them, treasure your attention, do hard things with real people in real places. Do not get captive to all of this. And it wasn't at all condescending. It wasn't tisking. It was simply, here's some decent thoughts about how to live as you move forward in your life from a thing I've studied a lot.
16: Yeah.
17: But apparently expertise matter not at all to the expertise and elite class if it doesn't completely comport with everything that they want to hear.
16: He was delightful. He was insightful. And, of course, that requires a walkout among certain people who would, of course, consider themselves extremely enlightened. And they actually are not. Their minds are coddled and in some ways broken, which is part of his point, although he was not lecturing and hectoring along those lines in this commencement address. He understood the moment. He rose to it because he's talented and knows things. And if people decided to miss it in some sort of hissy fit, very much their loss. There was, however, in another example of this, a successful so-called cancellation. The former president of Northwestern, where I went, I'm a big Wildcat, and by the way, Meng Chiang is our brand new hired president. That was announced yesterday. We poached him from Purdue University, and without getting too deep into it, I'll just say I'm hearing really, really good things about this guy. He comes from the hard sciences. Purdue, where he was the leader for several years, has a very strong score on free speech, for example, and not indulging anti-Semitism and some of the other terrible things that we've seen on various campuses. Purdue didn't do that. And now that leader has come to Northwestern. And again, what I'm hearing from a lot of people that I trust are pretty rave reviews for this gentleman, including a strong endorsement, and I'll leave it at that, from former Senator Ben Sasse, himself a former university president at the University of Florida. So I'm very, very high on this hire. And regular listeners know that I've been critical from a place of loyalty and love and concern about some of the things happening at Northwestern under the previous president, who resigned a while back. I think that was a long time coming. Looks like the new hire is going to be a major upgrade. So I'm very excited about that. Go Cats. A previous president, so before the big mess that happened post-October 7th, there was a guy named Morty Shapiro, who was president there for years. He was a lefty in a lot of ways, and I disagreed with him from time to time. I think he was generally pretty good at standing up to the mob. He would not tolerate the sort of Hamas anti-Semitic crowd. They tried to protest his house at one point, and he was having none of it. He had a very pointed, your concerns are noted, good day style email to one of these demands that they put forward. He was just like, no. He would not go along with the big anti-police craze that they tried to force upon him. So Morty Shapiro, a man of the left, a very decorated academic, was invited to be the keynote speaker, the commencement speaker at Georgetown Law in Washington, D.C. And the students there, Mary Catherine, melted down, circulated their petition, aired their grievances, and said that this was someone who was very controversial, whose views were problematic, including on Zionism. They said that his beliefs are harmful, likely a reference to Zionism, but also policing and not being against it. And they basically said these are dangerous, harmful ideas, and he should not be our speaker. And when given the heads up that this was all brewing, Shapiro, as we called him, Morty, was just like, you know what? I need this like I need a hole in the head. And he just withdrew and decided not to put himself through that. And I have mixed feelings on that. I wish actually people wouldn't withdraw under this kind of pressure, but this was more or less a successful cancellation at Georgetown Law. Again, a so-called elite law school, Mary Catherine, where they decided a certain percentage of the class decided, oh, this person has harmful ideas, which basically are any ideas that cut against the zeitgeist on the left in any given moment. And they don't want to hear that. And in this case, they got their way. The tantrum worked.
17: I wouldn't want to hire any of these people as lawyers. I don't know if you're aware, Guy, but you have to argue with people in law. You have to read things that often are not your personal position. You sometimes have to write things that aren't your personal position because that's your job. And yet they can't sit in an auditorium. I am disappointed, and I understand why he would withdraw, but I am disappointed because I do think it incentivizes this behavior. Georgetown's like, woo, now we can just get some crazy lefty just like everyone wants. And everyone's not happy because everyone's free speech has gone down at that point because the heckler's veto has worked. And it's amazing to me every year, you know, we've covered this forever, and it is a phenomenon of the left when it comes to commencement speeches, because universities are left and these speakers, if even like a centimeter center of where they want them, must be taken down. You know, we've talked about in the past, Condoleezza Rice, of course, was canceled, attempted canceled at one point. I can't remember if it went on or not. Christine Lagarde of the IMF, French economist, not liberal enough for Smith College, I believe it was. Michael Smirkanish of CNN was once successfully canceled at a 2024 address. It's like, these are the people they can't tolerate. It's actually insane.
16: It has become this embarrassing rite of passage that actually indicts the people running these mobs. And it's a shame. It should be resisted and overruled. And sometimes it is, sometimes it isn't. And I hope Georgetown Law had a fun left-wing address from whoever they decided was sufficiently woke or ideologically pure. What a way to go through life. And these are the future top-flight lawyers of America, supposedly. Speaking of which, Mary Catherine, let's talk about a setback for Democrats in Virginia and their reaction to it as soon as we come back on the Guy Benson Show. Mary Catherine Hem, our guest. Keep it right here.
15: In the swamp, not of the swamp. Guy Benson.

0: 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I've been surfing here since I was a kid. Now, seeing my grandson out on the water, it means everything to me. Watching him and taking in the blue waves, the sea breeze, the blurry horizon.
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11: 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There's heavy traffic in areas on I-95 southbound in West Palm Beach from 45th Street to Forest Hill Boulevard. The Turnpike southbound in West Palm Beach also has slowdowns on and off from Okeechobee Boulevard to Southern Boulevard. And I-95 northbound in Delray Beach is slow from Linton Boulevard all the way up to Boynton Beach Boulevard. This traffic is a service of Massage Envy. In the traffic center, I'm Mick.
12: Politics, and specifically Virginia politics and some of the saber-rattling on the left on a national level. It's an interesting, nifty little trick that we've seen from Abigail Spanberger, the governor of Virginia, and the attorney general, Jay Jones, who's perhaps best known for fantasizing about murdering his political opponents and their children. They had another setback. And so these two are very upset, having been dealt several setbacks in Virginia. Most recently, I mentioned this on the show yesterday, on Friday, the U.S. Supreme Court, as predicted by almost anyone who understands things, they decided, the U.S. Supreme Court, not to touch the ruling from the Virginia Supreme Court overruling, invalidating the illegal, unconstitutional referendum that the Democrats forced through to try to change the congressional maps from a very fair one to a wildly disproportionate, unrepresentative one. And they did it in violation of the Constitution, and therefore the result has been vitiated by the state Supreme Court, U.S. Supreme Court, unanimously saying we're not going to intervene in this, so the decision stands. You got these statements put out by Spanberger, who reportedly her own team had warned against going down this path for exactly the reasons that were borne out in reality. They've been vindicated in those admonitions. Jay Jones seems like an awful lawyer who has almost no experience going into this job, and he had a whole rant about how terrible this was, and the left is now turning again its rhetorical guns on the U.S. Supreme Court, like this is some kind of partisan intervention or hatchet job by the U.S. Supreme Court on behalf of Republicans, while just kind of shunting off to the side that this was unanimous. There was not a single dissent, including from Justice Jackson, in all of this. So I guess they're sort of addicted to taking their political L's, especially Attorney General Jones. And this frivolous appeal, which was riddled with errors at various stages of the process, Mary Catherine, has ended down the cul-de-sac, up against the dead end that we all knew it would. But they are using that as yet another springboard to try to attack the legitimacy of the U.S. Supreme Court to their followers, who they are counting on not knowing that this was 9-0.
13: Yeah, I mean, if you can't get a dissent out of KBJ at this point, like, what are you even doing? Everyone knew where this was headed because, by the way, I don't know if Georgetown Law students from this class put this filing together, but everyone could tell what was going to happen. I'm not trained as a lawyer, but I know that you have to bring a federal issue to a federal court. The court of last resort on the Virginia Constitution actually is the Supreme Court of Virginia. You can't get the Supreme Court to rule on it. And honestly, I think in the past, there has been more like decorum among lawyers who didn't want to appear cynical and partisan, who wouldn't do frivolous things like this. This like is probably worthy of some punishment for just, or at least disapprobation in public over having filed this at all. But that's not what they want to do. They don't want to do good lawyering. They want to go after the Supreme Court. So they put their loser JV work in front of the Supreme Court. And when the Supreme Court, all nine of them, predictably squash it, they go, aha, foul. Both the Virginia Supreme Court and the Supreme Court of the United States have noticed how bad we are at this, and therefore they are unjust. They're not unjust. They're doing their jobs, and we need them to do those jobs. And Democrats repeatedly go after courts when they don't get their way, talking about that how they are inherently corrupt. And as soon as they get their way, they forget about that and stop talking about it. But this is how courts work. You win some, you lose some, and you mostly lose the ones where you break the law and then don't do the good lawyering.
12: They want to reform the system so that they always get their way. That's what they're almost saying openly.
13: Yeah, the idea is to pack whichever court is not giving them their way at any given time. The audacious democracy norm destroying idea from the Virginia Democrats and National Democrats was, hey, let's just like force them all into retirement, all seven of the Virginia Supreme Court justices, and then we'll kind of just throw whoever on there we get a promise from to rule our way, which is like, you know, I'll just a little

0: not prevail, but it's something we have highlighted and will continue to highlight here because they will exploit any opportunity, any excuse to make it seem like the court is a threat to the system, thus justifying their illiberal, dangerous banana republic actual threats to the system in order to achieve specific results that they want because power in their minds is something to which they are entitled. And I hope that we can maybe return to sanity on some of this stuff and that cooler heads ultimately prevail. But at the moment, those are certainly not the incentives on the political left. And we'll see where it goes. Mary Catherine Hamm on the Guy Benson Show. We began this discussion on the subject of commencement addresses. Let's stick with that theme on a brighter note. I promise you, you're not going to want to miss this. Straight ahead. Barbecues, road trips, a long weekend, that's what Memorial Day is to a lot of Americans, but it's supposed to be so much more. It's meant to be a time of reflection, a moment to pause and remember and have gratitude for the men and women who've given their lives in service to this country. And as we approach America's 250th birthday, this month of May is a great time to reconnect with that exact purpose and honor the sacrifice that has made our freedom possible. Every generation of Americans has been called to defend liberty in various ways, not just for themselves, but for the future of a free nation. And now it's our turn to carry the torch. This Memorial Day, leading up to Memorial Day, honor those who gave their lives for freedom by renewing your own commitment to the republic they defended. 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Step up for freedom. 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
3: From ABC News. Lindsay Davis, Anchor Prime, streaming weeknights on ABC News Live. The Justice Department has issued an addendum to its sweeping settlement to end President Trump's lawsuit against the IRS. Under the terms, the IRS would be, quote, forever barred and precluded from conducting audits of tax returns filed by Donald Trump, his family, and their companies. About the other part of Trump's settlement with the IRS, the $1.8 billion compensation fund for aggrieved Americans, ABC News Chief Washington Correspondent Jonathan Carl asked Vice President J.D. Vance.
4: I understand that everybody is eligible to apply for this fund. I mean, you're eligible, but I assume you're not going to apply and you don't think you should get money out of this fund.
5: Of course.
4: So isn't it just as easy to say that people that attacked police officers should not get taxpayer money from this fund?
5: Well, look, John, we're not trying to give money to anybody who attacked a police officer. We're trying to give money, not give money, we're trying to compensate people where the book was thrown at them. They were mistreated by the legal system.
3: Islamic leaders in San Diego say victims of yesterday's gunfire at a mosque fought and died saving others. The teenage suspects took their own lives. Police Chief Scott Wall.
6: What you will not hear from us today is the names of these two suspects. Today is about our victims and our community.
3: One of the teenage shooters apparently posted a live stream of the attack before the shooters killed themselves. Georgia is reporting record-breaking turnout in its primary today. Voting is also underway in Kentucky, Alabama, Idaho, Oregon, and Pennsylvania, giving us a clearer picture of Trump's hold on his party. Today, Trump finally gave his endorsement for Texas Senate Attorney General Ken Paxton over the incumbent John Cornyn. Cornyn says Paxton will likely lose to James Tallarico if he's the Democratic nominee. Losses on Wall Street.

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5: 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There's heavy traffic in areas on I-95 southbound in West Palm Beach from 45th Street to Forest Hill Boulevard. The Turnpike southbound in West Palm Beach also has slowdowns on and off from Okeechobee Boulevard to Southern Boulevard. And I-95 northbound in Delray Beach is slow from Linton Boulevard all the way up to Boynton Beach Boulevard. This traffic is a service of Massage Envy. In the traffic center, I'm Mick.
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7: From the WPBF 25 Weather Center, I'm First Warning Meteorologist Glenn Glazer. This evening here in South Florida, isolated rainfall moving east to west is possible. Low temperatures will be in the mid to upper 70s along the Treasure Coast and in Palm Beach County, but slightly cooler in the low 70s in Okeechobee County, with light winds out of the east and mostly clear skies.
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11: 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Our final hour of three on this Tuesday. 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So we just wrapped up in the last hour our conversation with Mary Catherine Hamm, talking about college graduation and commencement addresses and cancellations and all of that. Sort of the darker side of it. Let me pull a Yui, go in the other direction now, and talk about one of the best commencement addresses I've ever heard. I had a good one myself when I was graduating from Northwestern Julia Louis-Dreyfus was charming and funny and memorable. Good stuff. This one, though, is next level. And I saw it coming through my social media feed repeatedly for days. So we're a little late to this. It happened just recently. It's not like this is old. But I was not willing to spend the time to watch whatever 18, 19 minutes of this speech, even though people were raving about it. And then finally, I had enough time to just sit down and take it in. And boy, am I glad that I did. And in fact, it was so, I think, well done that I urged my family, they were all in town for baby shower over the weekend, to actually have a drink and watch it with me this past weekend. I think Saturday night we pulled it up on the big screen on YouTube and we all sat and listened. And I am so glad that the graduates of the University of North Carolina got to hear this along with their loved ones and friends. I'm glad that it has gone viral because I think Americans of all ages should take this to heart, should take the time to listen to it, especially younger Americans, because there's a lot of wisdom in the words of country music star Eric Church. And so we've taken the liberty, and this is sort of rare for us to take segments like this and devote it to something like this, but I think it's worth it. I really do. These are the highlights of this speech delivered in Chapel Hill by Eric Church, who's obviously a huge UNC guy himself, if you watch the whole thing. And my guess is some of you have already heard this. Others of you have heard about it, but haven't taken the time. And for many of you, this is the first you're hearing of it. And I'll just say, in my opinion, you're in for a treat. Let's listen together to this musician, Eric Church, who said he was struggling to figure out what the concept was going to be for his speech, and he had ripped up multiple versions of it, and eventually he decided he was most at home, most at peace, in a comfort place with a guitar in his hands. And he then built the speech around that, which may sound cheesy, but it's not. It's entertaining, but it's also very profound. Here's part of the introduction, cut 31.
12: If you'll indulge me, I want to start with a sound. You know this sound. It's a guitar that's out of tune. Something that almost gets there, that tries, but doesn't. And some ancient, honest part of your brain knows it immediately. You don't need training to hear it. You just know. That sound is the sound of something beautiful that has not been tended to. Six strings. When all six are in tune, the chords they make can stop a conversation cold, carry a broken person through the worst night of their life, or make a room full of strangers feel for 3 minutes like they've known each other forever. But if even one is off, the whole chord unravels. Not gradually, not politely. The moment you strike it, you know. I believe your life runs on this principle. And I'm going to break it down for you right now and tell you about your strings, okay?
11: This is not a speech about a guitar or music. This is a speech about the strings of life, starting with this one in cut 32.
12: String one, the low E, that is your foundation. The low E is the thickest string. It is the heaviest. Every chord a guitar can make rests on this string being in tune. Your faith is the low E of your life. The thing that sits at the very bottom of you. Your belief about what this life is for, what you owe, what holds the universe together when science reaches the edge of its own explanation and shrugs. The people who tend to their faith in ordinary seasons do not come undone in extraordinary ones. They still hurt. They still sit in hospital waiting rooms asking unanswerable questions at 3 a.m. But they have a foundation to return to.
11: String one, your faith. String two, cut 33.
12: And the A string is where the music starts to get warm. It gives a chord its body, its richness. It's the string that makes you feel like you're not alone in a room. I want to warn you about something. You're about to get busy in ways that feel important, and many are. Professionally ambitious, creatively alive, building the life you've been pointed toward for 4 years, and family, Because they love you with a grace you will spend most of your life trying to deserve, will rarely demand your time. They'll tell you they understand, and they'll mean it. Do not take them up on it. Call your people. Not when there's news, not when there's nothing. Show up when it costs you something. Let them see you when things are hard. The A string is not a holiday string. It's an everyday string. Protect it.
11: And a big round of applause from the audience, comprised largely of families and parents. Family being string number two. Protect it every day. String three, cut 34.
12: The D string, the heart of a chord. On a guitar, the D string sits right at the heart of the instrument, in the middle of the low and high strings, giving the chord its body and its soul. Strike a full chord in a D string is what you feel in the center of your chest. That is not an accident. That is exactly what the right spouse and partner will do for your life. The person you choose to share your life with is the most important decision you will ever make outside of your faith. They will either amplify every other string you're playing or slowly pull the whole instrument into an out-of-tune mess. Not that I know that. I love you, honey. Find your best friend, someone you want to talk to at the end of a long day. Look for shared values over shared interest. You don't need to love the same food or music. You need the same compass.
11: Faith, family, spouse. He's hitting the big themes and doing it so compellingly. And the audience of young people is transfixed. He continues in cut 35, string number four.
12: The G string drifts faster than the others on a guitar. I can promise you that is true. I have dealt with it my whole life. It's because ambition and resilience both live on this string, and they pull in opposite directions. I want you to want things. You should want things. The world has more than enough people standing at the edge of their own potential, waiting for a permission slip that was never going to arrive. Want the thing. Say it out loud. Build toward it with everything you have. And when you fail, and you will fail. Hemingway wrote it plainly right in the sternum. The world breaks everyone. Afterward, the best of us are stronger at the broken places. Get back up, tune the string, keep playing.
11: Ambition and resilience. Framed, I think, in a very healthy way. That was string number four. Here's fifth in cut 36.
12: The B string is about community. Your generation faces a temptation no generation before has ever faced. The temptation to perform for everyone and belong to no one. To be globally visible and locally invisible. To have thousands of followers and no one knows actually where you live. Resist this. Plant yourself somewhere. Put down roots with the full intention of growing there. Learn the actual names, not usernames, of the people around you. Volunteer. Coach the team. Build the thing your community needs, even if the internet will never see it. Carry this community with you as you plant your roots. It will reap a bountiful harvest and make your song richer and fuller.
11: Boy, do I love this one. And I saw recently there was a study about how young Americans have hit basically rock bottom when it comes to knowing, interacting with, building relationships with their own neighbors. And I've talked about this a little bit before. I was guilty of this when I was a bit younger, living in a condo building. I kind of knew a few people in the building to say hello to, perhaps forged some friendships, but nothing that deep. Since we moved into the house years ago, we just made a concerted effort, generally led by Adam, by the way, to get to know and befriend on a deep level our neighbors. And we now throw block parties with them. We have one another over to our houses for drinks and barbecues and that sort of thing. We've traveled together. We've celebrated together. We have grieved together. And if someone needs something, there are 2, 3, 4, 5 households ready to spring into action to help. And that's something that's been built and tended to over the years. And there's a sense of community and neighborliness
13: on my block that I feel like is one of the great blessings of my life. And it's something that we risk losing if we don't pay attention to it. And you don't really know that you've lost it until you've experienced how great and enriching it can be. And for Eric Church, I think to succinctly explain it in 50 seconds there was really impressive, because it is somewhat unique to this upcoming generation. A temptation, he said, no generation before has ever faced. To perform for everyone and belong to no one. The world sees a curated version of your life on a screen, but very few people actually know real you. And that gets creepy and even dystopian very quickly. I love the turn of phrase, to be globally visible and locally invisible. To have thousands of followers and no one knows actually where you live. He urges the graduates, resist this. I love how he says, learn the actual names, not usernames, of the people around you. Because this will reap a bountiful harvest and make your song richer and fuller. And that is the truth that I can attest to in my own life. And he is really just building toward this conclusion. Banger after banger of really important life advice put into perspective in a way that is so digestible and relatable and accessible, I think, for people of all ages. And this is a masterpiece of a speech. Up next, the sixth and final string of the guitar and life, and then the conclusion and some music from Eric Church. I've heard this three times. I'm enraptured again. I hope you're enjoying it as much as I am. And you don't want to miss the finish. Up next.
10: 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Miss a lot. 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

0: 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I've been surfing here since I was a kid. Now, seeing my grandson out on the water, it means everything to me. Watching him and taking in the blue waves, the sea breeze, the blurry horizon.
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12: 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There's heavy traffic on I-95 southbound in West Palm Beach from 45th Street to Forest Hill Boulevard. The Turnpike southbound in West Palm Beach has slowdowns from Okeechobee Boulevard to Southern Boulevard. I-95 northbound is slow from Linton Boulevard up to Boynton Beach Boulevard. And in Boca, I-95 southbound has heavy traffic from Glades Road to Hillsboro Boulevard. This traffic is a service of Massage Envy. In the traffic center, I'm Mick.
13: It's the happy hour here, and we're walking through the commencement address by Eric Church, the country music legend, at UNC just recently. And he was drawing this parallel between a guitar and life. He's explained five of the strings. So let's turn now to the sixth and final string of life in cut 37.
14: And finally, the high E string. This is the thinnest string. It's the highest note, the one that carries the melody, that single line above the chord that everyone in this room recognizes and takes with them on the way home. It's also the one bent most easily by outside pressure. Social media is going to show you 1,000 versions of a life that looks better than yours. The comparison will be relentless, curated, and a lie, dressed up in really good lighting. Someone's comments, someone's criticism, someone's cold opinion is going to try to convince you to retune yourself to match what they think you should sound like. Do not let them touch your string. You were made uniquely, wonderfully, distinctly. There's a sound only you can make, a voice that has never existed before you and will never exist again. A contribution only you can bring, a way of seeing that belongs to only you. The world does not need another cover song. It needs an original.
13: Individuality, uniqueness, meaningfulness. Again, I can't speak highly enough of this message and the way it was delivered. And here comes the wrap-up, the conclusion from Eric Church at UNC, this commencement address this spring, cut 38.
14: Six strings of life and willingness to keep them in tune. Six principles, six pillars. When all six are in tune with each other, the chord your life makes is full and resonant and true. All six will drift, not one or two, all six, in their own time, in their own season. Your faith will go quiet when you need it loud. Your family will get complicated in a way only the people who love you most can complicate things. You will go through hard seasons with your spouse. Your ambition will hollow out and your resilience will wear thin. Your community will start to feel like an obligation and your world will try to sand down the edges of exactly who you are. This is not failure. This is not weakness. It's the inevitable universal experience of living in an imperfect world that doesn't stop to let us tune up. And the difference between a life that sounds like music and a life that sounds like noise, it's whether you stop and listen.
13: Stopping and listening and gut checking in the silence of your soul, a lost art amid the noise. Here's the very end from Eric Church at UNC, cut 39.
14: Whether you're honest enough to hear which string has drifted out of tune and humble enough to make the adjustment instead of just turning up the volume and hoping nobody notices, because you will notice. The part of you that knows what the chord should sound like will always notice. It will not let you go. Life won't be right until it is tuned. Trust what your heart hears and is telling you about your song. So graduates, now I encourage you to take your six strings, make it something worth hearing, and play your song as I leave you with mine.
13: And then he performed one of his hits, which I was not familiar with, admittedly, a beautiful song, fittingly entitled Carolina. And let's just listen to Eric Church send us to break after that beautiful, profound message to the graduates. I think there's something in that for every single one of us, regardless of age. And without further ado, ladies and gentlemen, Eric Church.

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1: ABC News, I'm Wayne Cabot. The Justice Department now revealing more about its settlement with President Trump about his lawsuit against the IRS. In an addendum just now being revealed, the IRS would be, quote, forever barred from auditing Trump, his family, or their companies. Vice President J.D. Vance wouldn't rule out paying compensation to people who stormed the Capitol, and even those convicted of attacking police officers.
2: Every single case has its own details. Every single case has, you know, there are things about it that maybe don't meet the eye. We're just going to look at every case by case. That's all I'm saying. I'm not committing to giving anybody money or committing to giving no one money.
1: Georgians are voting in record numbers today in the primary. Voting is also underway in Kentucky, Alabama, Idaho, Oregon, and Pennsylvania, measuring Trump's hold on his party. Today, Trump endorsed Texas Attorney General Ken Paxton for Senate over the incumbent John Cornyn. This is ABC News.
3: This is a Bloomberg Money Minute. More jobs are being lost to AI. The London-based Standard Chartered Bank eliminating nearly 8,000 workers, which it calls lower-value human capital, replacing them with AI. And Facebook's owner, Meta Platforms, reassigning 7,000 workers to new AI jobs as it prepares to announce massive layoffs as soon as Wednesday, upwards of 8,000 workers. Wall Street lowered today on renewed worries about rising inflation. The Dow lost 322 points. The Nasdaq down 220. The S&P lower by 49. Oil a little lower, but still around 108 a barrel. Late earnings from Cava, the Mediterranean restaurant chain, were better than forecast. It raised its full-year outlook. A lot more diners coming through its doors. It's even opening one more restaurant than it expected this year. And LIV Golf, the upstart challenger to the PGA tournament that lost its funding from Saudi Arabia, says it's preparing to file bankruptcy if it can't raise money from new investors. Tom Busby, Bloomberg Radio.
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9: 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There's heavy traffic on I-95 southbound in West Palm Beach from 45th Street to Forest Hill Boulevard. The Turnpike southbound in West Palm Beach has slowdowns from Okeechobee Boulevard to Southern Boulevard. I-95 northbound is slow from Linton Boulevard up to Boynton Beach Boulevard. And in Boca, I-95 southbound has heavy traffic from Glades Road to Hillsborough Boulevard. This traffic is a service of Massage Envy. In the traffic center, I'm Mick.
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11: From the WPBF 25 Weather Center, I'm First Warning Meteorologist Glenn Glazer. This evening here in South Florida, isolated rainfall moving east to west is possible. Low temperatures will be in the mid to upper 70s along the Treasure Coast and in Palm Beach County, but slightly cooler in the low 70s in Okeechobee County, with light winds out of the east and mostly clear skies.
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13: Earlier in today's program, we welcomed back General Jack Keane, retired four-star general, chairman of the Institute for the Study of War, and Fox News senior strategic analyst, talking Iran, of course, but also some big developments in Russia's war against Ukraine, not going the way the Russians wanted it to, and a couple other geopolitical issues as well. If you missed it, here's part of that conversation with General Keane. Let's just start with two other subjects briefly. Number one, the Ukrainians gaining back territory, gaining on the Russians, striking deep inside Russia, in fact, right near Moscow in recent days, which makes the foreign war a lot closer to home. For a lot of Russian elites, it feels like the tide is shifting in that conflict just in the last couple of weeks. What can you tell us?
14: Yeah, that's absolutely true. I mean, the Russians literally for the past 2 years have had difficulty taking a significant amount of territory. But in 2026, they have really been challenged. And it's almost been a stalemate. And for the last several weeks, the Ukrainians have begun to actually take territory back. And for the first time, Russia cannot keep up with casualties. In other words, the personal replacement system is providing less people than those who are being killed and wounded. And that has never happened before going into the fifth year of war. That's number one. And number two is the long-range fires that Ukraine is delivering are now penetrating deep into Russia, taking down manufacturing capabilities, oil storage sites, and as you accurately pointed out, taking down targets in Moscow. And that's those two things are clearly shifting momentum for the first time to the Ukrainians since the very beginning of the war, when they so successfully pushed back against the Russian offensive operations and took some territory that the Russians had initially grabbed off. And so, yeah, there's been a momentum shift taking place in favor of Ukraine.
13: All right. Well, that's welcome news from my perspective. On another subject, President Trump, a return from China and this major trip over there to meet with Chairman Xi. A lot of takeaways from that in terms of the economy and global security and all of it. One of the concerns, at least among some, as reported by Axios, is that Trump's team now increasingly worried about China's and specifically the Chinese Communist Party's designs on Taiwan in the next couple of years. Any sense on movement there? Is there a reason why there would be the Trump team coming back from China with renewed worries about that?
14: Well, I think it had to do with what President Xi was choosing to emphasize. Certainly what we were promoting was the stability and of the relationship itself, and so did the Chinese. I mean, they both value this is the most important bilateral relationship for each country that it has in the world. And both leaders value the personal relationship. But our objectives was largely economic, correct trade imbalance, increased procurement of very items like soybeans and airplanes, and also deal with the tariff issue and help businessmen do more business in China. But President Xi was focused primarily on one objective, and that was Taiwan. And he was vocal about it. And he was actually threatening that if this wasn't resolved favorably, it could lead to actual conflict. So, yes, I think people came away from that. So our audience understands that President Xi has designs over Taiwan, despite the fact that Taiwan has never been under Chinese communist control when they took over in the late 1940s. That's where the nationalist who they defeated, fled to, and they've occupied that island for years, and for a couple of decades now, it's been an autonomous democracy, and that's how the people want to keep it. 85% of them think of themselves as Taiwanese as opposed to Chinese, but President Xi has it as an objective during his term to gain control of Taiwan, much as he took control of Hong Kong. That's number one. And number two, technologically, he desires it because the Taiwan Semiconductor Manufacturing Company, so-called TSMC, is the largest producer of advanced chips in the world and the largest producer of the Nano 7 AI advanced chips. And that, by that I mean, is the, as one commentator referred to it, TSMC and Taiwan is the factory floor for the development of AI going forward. So this is something that China desires. If they take control of that, they will win the AI battle with the United States and who's going to achieve domination. So they want to control it geopolitically, but they want that technology. And I think the United States, certainly their antenna has gone up as a result of it. Also, for our audience to understand, TSMC has a factory that is manufacturing advanced chips in Arizona. They set that up with the United States, but they're not doing the AI chips yet. And they still have to send capability back to Taiwan to finish it off. So, yes, Taiwan is on the antenna for President Xi, and therefore it is for us as well.
13: 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When we come back, the home stretch, producer Christine got an interesting offer involving her house. We'll reveal what that's all about up next.
15: A fresh perspective on the topics of the day. It's Guy Benson.

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12: We still have heavy traffic on I-95 southbound in West Palm Beach from 45th Street to Forest Hill Boulevard. Also, the Turnpike southbound in West Palm Beach has slowdowns on and off from just south of Beeline Highway to Southern Boulevard. I-95 northbound is slow from Linton Boulevard in Delray Beach up to Boynton Beach Boulevard. And in Boca, I-95 southbound showing heavy traffic from Glades Road to Hillsboro Boulevard. This traffic is service of Massage Envy. In the traffic center, I'm Mick.
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17: 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Podcast always free. Just some reminders there. And a programming note, I'll be out the next couple of days, long planned trip, fill you in on some of those details upon my return. I alluded to it in the last hour with Mary Catherine Hamm, excited about that. So stay tuned, we'll have great broadcasts here for you the rest of the week, covering all the big news, of course. So just wanted to make you all aware of that. Well, a couple things to get to before we part ways. starting with this, Christine, you are rushing out from the show momentarily when we're done here to head back home for your daughter's performance in, is it a play or a musical? What is this, some school production?
15: Yes, it's Grease the Musical.
17: Okay.
15: So and she has a pretty big part. So I got to get home, get there to school, help her get a little ready, and then we're going to watch her debut.
17: What part is it? Is it something I would be aware of or not really?
15: I don't know how much you're...
17: Is she Olivia Newton-John?
15: She is not Sandy. She's Marty. She's one of the pink ladies.
17: Okay.
15: So it's a good part. She has a solo in the show, so we're excited to see that. And she is just so excited. She loves to act. I've seen the rehearsal guy.
17: Ah, okay. So you have a sneak preview, if you will.
15: Correct.
17: Coming attractions.
15: Yes. She is adorable. She's very good. I worry about the rest of the show.
17: Okay, so you have your doubts.
15: I do.
17: Are you bringing your mother, grandmother, to see any of this?
15: Yes.
17: Yeah, because she's a tough critic.
15: She is. I think what's going to be good is just, I know it's just going to be like, oh yeah, of course, it's just only your daughter. I think that because Megan is that good, I think Blondie's going to be so excited. But
17: you mean Judgy Joyce?
15: Oh yeah, Megan calls her Blondie. Instead of Grandma, Megan calls her Blondie.
17: Okay.
15: That's her grandparent name.
17: Well, we will have to get the review from Cookie and Blondie at some point soon, but break a leg in the theater sense to Megan tonight. Go Grease Lightning, Tell Me More, all of that stuff.
15: Yes.
17: Enjoy. But speaking of productions, Christine, you got an interesting offer involving your house this week. Is Bobby aware of this yet?
15: Oh, he is. He is.
17: Okay, all right, because you never know.
15: I know.
17: You informed him via this show during a home stretch that you had a realtor looking to sell your last house. So I had to ask, what exactly happened? Was this a note in the mail? Was this a knock on the door? Was this a phone call? What happened?
15: It was email and a note and then another note. And then I believe they might be coming by today. A network has reached out and they would like to use the exterior of our home in a pilot that they're shooting for the upcoming fall season. Pretty big network, by the way.
17: Okay. So it's a TV show.
15: Correct.
17: Do we know the theme of the show?
15: I do. I don't know how much I can say, but...
17: Well, is it lighthearted? Is it dark? Is it drama? Is it mystery?
15: Oh, that I don't know. I know we're supposed to be set. So I don't know if you've noticed this guy, but a lot of...
17: You don't even know the genre? I'm not sure if this is a comedy?
15: I don't think it's a comedy. I think it's more serious.
17: Okay.
15: A lot of film production and TV production is happening in New Jersey, and especially in North Jersey, and especially in some places in Central and by the beach. First of all, Netflix has a huge mark now in New Jersey. And I think it's just a lot cheaper than, believe it or not, the one thing that's cheap in New Jersey, than filming in New York or L.A. So we've noticed, I think Adam Sandler just wrapped up a movie in the town next to us, and he was there for weeks.
17: And so this is not Netflix, by the way.
15: This is not Netflix.
17: Okay, nope. You name check them. This is another network. So they want to shoot the pilot for a new potential show that would air on their network, and they want your house to be the exterior of... What, like one of the main houses in the show, or just like for a scene?
15: I don't know yet. Bobby was checking in with them and seeing what this is all about, how much we would get paid.
17: Yeah, I assume they're paying you,
15: yes,
17: right?
15: Yes, they did say there would be compensation. Also, we have a townhome, so could they use just ours? Does the other people like need to sign off? Like our connecting?
17: I guess they probably need...
15: A
17: unanimous yes.
15: They're such duds. I feel like they're so not going to sign off on this.
17: So you want to do this?
15: Yes, of course. What a cool story. Be awesome for Megan. And, you know, it doesn't look like you're putting me on TV anytime soon. So maybe, just maybe, this could be my big break.
17: You want to go impress them?
15: Yes.
17: Like they're shooting the establishing shot of the outside of a home.
15: Yeah.
17: And they're like, and action. And right. There's supposed to be nothing except the house.
15: I open the door.
17: And you just come bounding out the front door in like a hot dog costume.
15: No.
17: Hello, governor.
15: To
17: impress the executives at this network.
15: I don't know. What I was thinking of opening the door and like, not real, don't worry, people. Some like huge fake fur and like jewels, you know, like curl my hair. I don't know. It sounds like Elizabeth Taylor, doesn't it?
17: You want to become the star of this show, don't you?
15: I don't even know what the show is about.
17: Or they could, like, build a new show around you once they discover your brilliance.
15: Well, Dylan, you had some thoughts on what this show possibly could be.
14: Oh, I mean, I was thinking maybe they haven't informed you yet, but maybe it's a true crime show discovering and discussing the murder of a pony. Named Carousel. Maybe they're really digging deep. And
17: maybe it's a documentary. Maybe they're just pretending. They're pretending, oh, we just need this exterior shot, but they've got a lot more. They're gonna spring some interviews on you, like To Catch a Predator style.
15: Oh, my goodness. Stop.
17: Like they're going to confront you with the cameras and what you did to Carousel. Or, I mean, they might just get charmed. This is your plan. To charm them and to get them to bring you into the fold as a star, either of this show or of a new show. They can just kind of follow you around in your day-to-day life and document these things and turn it into a hit program. And they could call it something like The New Adventures of Old Christine or something like that.
15: Also, there is just like a little tiny part in the back of that brain of mine that thinks you had Dylan write and create this letter as a joke.
17: You think I did this?
15: Like a prank.
17: I don't even know where you live, Christine. I've never been invited there.
15: Oh, here we go.
17: How would I know where you live having never been invited there? So definitely not. Plus, like, I've got some other things going on in my life from, like, the event last week in California and the baby shower and the kid who's coming and the trip that's coming up. It's like, pranks? I don't need pranks. Your whole life seems like a prank.
15: Okay, that's not very nice.
17: I don't know. I say that in a very positive way, but like we're never hurting for cookie material where we have to manufacture it.
15: Dylan, does that seem true?
14: It's true. That is true. We're never hurting for content. And on top of the fact that Guy has never been invited to your house, I've never met you. Ever.
15: That's true.
14: So, I mean, I don't know about this. I don't know about this prank theory. This one's real, Cooks. You got to go for it.
15: I'm going to be a star.
17: You're just going to drive a hard bargain on how much you're going to charge for this outdoor shot of your house. Like, ma'am, it's just a flat fee. You're like, no, it's not. Not with me. And you're going to be trying to push them higher and higher. Then you're just going to push them. You're going to price them out.
15: Well, I was wondering if like it would be enough for a pool. And then Bobby laughed at me.
17: Probably not.
15: Yeah, no. No.
17: I assume a pool is very expensive to put in, and I'm guessing this is like in the hundreds.
15: That's what I was thinking.
17: Maybe like $1,000, something like that.
15: Yeah.
17: Which is nothing to sneeze at, but it's not going to get you a pool. Maybe an inflatable pool.
15: Can I have a bar? You know those inflatable bars?
17: I think you could probably set up a nice bar in your backyard, like maybe a little tiki bar type thing. Could you at least stock it.
15: Could you imagine
17: you drink all the profits.
15: Could you imagine me just laying in a baby pool with like a bottle of beer?
17: I can.
14: Yeah.
15: Listening to music.
17: I absolutely can. Living your new lush lifestyle with your big network TV money from the establishing shot. All right, well, you've got to let us know how Grease goes tonight and whether or not you're able to close the deal to make your house rich and famous on network television. And you will have to bring us those updates to the curious

0: place. And then, of course, we'll be charging into the summer hot months together on the Guy Benson Show before you know it. Have a great night, everyone. Thank you so much for listening. We'll talk to you soon.
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5: ABC News, I'm Wayne Cabot. We're learning there will be perpetual protection for the president under his settlement with the IRS. ABC Stephen Portnoy.
6: An order from the acting attorney general has the Justice Department agreeing it is forever barred and precluded from pursuing any currently pending matters against Donald Trump, his family, or Trump-affiliated entities. The order specifically mentions any tax returns filed up to the date of the settlement of the lawsuit. The order, which does not spell out or speak to any matters which might be pending, is signed by Todd Blanche, who previously served as the president's personal defense lawyer.
5: About the other part of the settlement, Vice President J.D. Vance says it using nearly $2 billion taxpayer dollars to compensate wronged Americans would finally put an end to what happened on January 6th.
7: Let's turn the page on this thing that we did under the last administration where we tried to throw people in prison because they had the wrong politics. Let's throw people in prison who broke the law.
5: He didn't rule out paying compensation to people convicted of assaulting police officers that day. ABC's Alex Stone is in San Diego with new information about the teenagers who shot up an Islamic center, killing three before killing themselves.
8: We have learned from sources that they were recording and live streaming this event as well. Law enforcement is reviewing very graphic video that was posted to a Gore website that showed this unfolding live and the end of it happening live as well, where they took their own lives. And so that is a part of this investigation. But it appears that they planned this. They had a lot of hate. And they arrived here at the center yesterday, and they carried this out.
5: President Trump says he was an hour away from ordering more strikes on Iran this week, but then Gulf allies pressured him to hold off.
9: Yeah, it was all done. The boats, the ships are all loaded. They're loaded to the brim, and we're all set to start.
5: Brent crude at $107 a barrel now. 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
1: 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A car that knows everything about you is also a car collecting everything about you. The memory feature is opt-in. Just know what you're turning on before you drive away. 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Here's something they don't teach you in school. Until the 90s, the U.S. government classified encryption as munition, literally. 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
2: 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We still have heavy traffic on I-95 southbound in West Palm Beach from 45th Street to Forest Hill Boulevard. Also, the Turnpike southbound in West Palm Beach has slowdowns on and off from just south of Beeline Highway to Southern Boulevard. I-95 northbound is slow from Linton Boulevard in Delray Beach up to Boynton Beach Boulevard. And in Boca, I-95 southbound showing heavy traffic from Glades Road to Hill Boulevard. This traffic is service of Massage Envy. In the traffic center, I'm Mick.
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4: From the WPBF 25 Weather Center, I'm First Warning Meteorologist Glenn Glazer. This evening here in South Florida, isolated rainfall moving east to west is possible. Low temperatures will be in the mid to upper 70s along the Treasure Coast and in Palm Beach County, but slightly cooler in the low 70s in Okeechobee County, with light winds out of the east and mostly clear skies.
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6: Putting out bangers. Viral ads owning the internet. TMZ last week conducted an interview with Spencer Pratt where they questioned why he was staying at the Hotel Bel Air. This follows weeks of speculation as to why Spencer Pratt might be living in Santa Barbara. Can he run for mayor of Los Angeles if he's living in Beverly Hills, if he's living in Santa Barbara, to which he tried to explain to the world, my home has burned down. He FaceTimed in to TMZ and told Harvey Levin, come on, Harvey, I love you, but do you understand I'm homeless? Yeah, there are some days I might need to stay at a hotel. There might be some days where my kids need to live in Santa Barbara, because what I have on my lot, a lot that I saw when I visited Los Angeles, is an Airstream trailer. But in the spirit of putting out bangers, Spencer Pratt has a new one, which we'll call The Fresh Prince of Bel-Air.

0: Another banger from Spencer Pratt. And we're joined now by the host of the Ruthless Variety program, Michael Duncan, Josh Holmes, John Ashbrook, who have their own very successful, very popular interview with Spencer Pratt on the very successful, very popular Ruthless Variety program. What's up, fellas?
1: Hey, how we doing, Will?
2: Great to see you.
0: I hear, in the spirit of rich white guys, there you were.
3: Here we go.
0: Hanging out, the three of you, fancy DC, upper class, golf traveling snob somewhere in South Carolina at a golf club that I've never heard of, but everyone that should already does. Run into one of my buddies.
1: Yeah,
0: we haven't spoken with yet, but I got the text and I got the picture, and there you are hanging out with my friends, you white golf snobs.
1: Be careful, these are your buddies you're talking about. We just happened to run into them. It was great.
2: It was incredible.
0: Because that's right, the they are my buddies.
2: It was the day we were supposed to be on your show. Basically, at the time, we were supposed to be on your show, and we couldn't make it, and then we met your buddy, and we were like, oh, we need to send Will this picture.
3: And Will, we decided we would wear all of our merch that we bought there on your show today.
0: Is that what you're wearing?
1: Yeah. Yes.
0: Well, good, good. I'm proud of you guys. You know, you guys, you snob white golfers always walk around like a billboard for the latest country club that you've got a membership app in at, or at least got a quick 18 with a member. Yeah. Everywhere you go, you got to let everybody know where you played golf. It's written on your 100%. Shirt. Written on your
1: hat. You got to own it, man. I mean, we're nothing if not authentic.
2: Yeah. Like a NASCAR for golf courses.
0: You guys did have an interview with Spencer Pratt, as did I a couple of times now. Visited him in L.A. It's an interesting place where Spencer's doing two things at the same time. He's actually cutting some pretty amazing viral internet-based ads, but he's also become the beneficiary of an ecosystem that's doing it for him. There's all these AI ads that he actually, as far as I can tell, has very little to do with. Like this one where he's Batman and he's cleaning up, you know, Los Angeles, or there's a French Revolution style one where Bass and Newsom are sitting around at a fancy table while the people suffer. As far as I can tell, these are just fans who are now creating fan fiction around Spencer Pratt.
1: Totally. And these are the ads, you know, we used to do this for a living exclusively. And these are the ads that as an ad maker or a consultant, you'd want to do, but all the rules of politics prohibit you from actually doing it. Now he's got this entire network of fans across the internet that are using the latest and greatest AI to put together banger after banger. It's fantastic.
0: Do you guys think, Duncan, do you think this worked? Like, I'm always very sensitive and try to be self-aware to the fact that something we've known for a decade, X is X, you know, Instagram is Instagram, TikTok is TikTok. Do they bleed over into the real world? Yes. How much? I don't know. And these things are bangers. They're objectively funny and pretty good, but do you think they matter? Like in the grand scheme of things, do they really matter in what happens? Today's a big day, right? Today's a big day in Georgia. Today's a big day in Kentucky. These type of things make a difference in a primary battle in Los Angeles or Georgia?
3: I mean, I think they do. I don't think going viral and running an effective campaign are like these mutually exclusive things, like you're only on X or you're running a real campaign. I think it can feed the rest of the campaign, the traditional campaign, the grassroots organizing, the field work, the direct mail, your television ads and all of that sort of stuff, because what you're trying to do is build the hype around the campaign. I mean, this is an underdog fight, and the best place to do that is a platform like X. But like, you don't want to confuse the signal for the noise here, because X is its own sort of ecosystem. You still got to run effective traditional online advertising and television advertising. You need to have the infrastructure of a field operation that can go knock doors and find those lower propensity Democratic voters who might vote for Spencer Pratt. So they're not mutually exclusive. I don't think one indicates, you know, victory, but you got to have it all.
0: Well, think about this. If we wrote this on paper and we wrote it down a few months ago, Spencer Pratt is, by all accounts, a person that you would not take seriously in politics. He is a quasi-reality star, cut from the mold of the world of TMZ. And everything on paper, on that resume, would suggest unserious, completely unserious. And then he starts putting out his message. Then he starts putting out his ads and he starts doing his interviews. My point is, if you took the same resume, Ashbrook, you took it from the left and you say, okay, what are their unserious candidates doing? Well, then you would get things like this, which is Shelley Campbell, who I believe is running for Congress in Michigan. Take a look at Shelley Campbell's work compared to Spencer Pratt.
4: This is what I do, because I am an ethical person. I'm classy.
1: Some real star power there.
0: I mean, I don't want to suggest she's not going anywhere. That could lead that's got a bit of promise. I'm not sure it leads to the halls of Congress, but twerking and proclaiming the power of pee power. I mean, where does it take her, Ashbrook?
2: Well, I mean, there's unconventional and then there's just plain weird. And I feel like voters respond to things a little bit differently when they're faced with what she's doing on camera versus Spencer Pratt, who's just making some jokes and talking about something he feels very passionately about in a little bit of a different way than a conventional candidate. I mean, I think President Trump really broke the mold on the type of candidate who can win. They can make jokes. They want to show their personality. It's the opposite of like the old state Chamber of Commerce Republican who's wearing the blue blazer and giving you the lecture on, you know, the tax rate or something like that. All those things still can win. But an unconventional candidate has an opportunity today where they might not have had it before. And if you listen to Spencer Pratt, I mean, there's nothing inauthentic about his message. You know, he is just so angry at what happened to him as a regular citizen of Los Angeles. Okay, the citizens of Los Angeles, there are more actors and reality stars and producers and directors and camera guys per capita than probably any other city on the planet.
3: Ashbrook brings up a good point here, I think, and that is the attention economy is real. And being an unconventional candidate like a Donald Trump or a Spencer Pratt is valuable because people have such short attention spans. But the most important thing is, do you have something to say after you have their attention?
1: Yeah,
3: right. And that's the difference between him and this lady who's twerking.
2: And he clearly does. I mean, you were talking about how, you know, they're giving him a hard time because, oh, you stayed in a hotel. Well, I don't have a house anymore. It burned to the ground. They're like, well, why aren't your kids living in the Airstream? And he's like, because you burned down their school. Like, you know, his message is so powerful. I don't know if it's going to win the day in Los Angeles.
1: Yeah, I mean, he's got to hit a keyhole at 50 yards to even have a chance. I mean, we're talking about one of the most democratic cities in this entire country. So it would have been absurd to even suggest that somebody like Spencer Pratt would have a chance in an election like this unless he's doing what he's doing. And I think that debate actually is where the dividing line for me was about how serious is this thing, because you can see his ads, you can hear his background, you can see the authenticity throughout. But he also used all of his time to learn everything there was about the city of Los Angeles, their failings, how it failed him and his neighbors and his kids. And you could hear that on a debate stage. And it was like, wow, this guy's done a ton of homework, too.
3: Yeah. I mean, the thing that's most bizarre to me is the way the Democrats are doubling and tripling down on this fake residency scandal of Spencer Pratt. All they're doing is reinforcing the central premise of his campaign.
2: Exactly.
3: They burned down my house and I'm angry about it. Like, why would they do that? They're so stupid.
0: All right. So OnlyFans. Three of you spoke, two of you spoke twice. There was a lot of words. There's some good nuggets, like in the attention economy, getting the attention is important, but what do you have once you have the attention is a great nugget. You even buried a golf metaphor in there of hitting a keyhole from 50 yards, but you never got around to saying that Shelley Campbell is headed for OnlyFans, boys. That's the answer to my question, not politics. Let's take a quick break, but continue this conversation with our friends from the Ruthless Variety program here on Will Kane Country.
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0: You're hearing it everywhere, but let's get serious. 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

0: Welcome back to Will Kane Country. We're still hanging out with Josh Holmes, Michael Duncan, John Ashbrook of the Ruthless Variety Program. I think we'll soon have a politician. Okay, maybe they may have to satisfy Duncan's requirement. You've got my attention. What do you have to say? But it's only a matter of time before we do have a candidate. I'm pausing to think and whether or not we already do. We do have a candidate that completely owns sexuality, like all the way, like quasi-stripper congresswoman. And I know that there might be a couple that are getting close. I do know. There are a couple that are getting close.
1: There was a lady
0: in Virginia. And they might be from both sides of the aisle. In fact, those might be more from the right side of the aisle, if we're being honest. But I think there's yet another step we're about to get. I think we're about to go one more step. And, yeah, I don't see any reason why we can't have stripper congresswoman.
1: I mean, there was a lady from Virginia that took that to a whole new level last cycle. I don't even remember. She was running for, like, a state Senate seat or something like that. And she had...
2: Sex cams. Yeah, like live sex on camera for money.
1: Yeah. And that was, you know, it didn't go over all that well. She did get close. She almost won. But it didn't seem like it put her over the top, so to speak.
2: Well, politics is a dirty
0: business. Really makes you go back and think about what was I offering on OnlyFans? Did I hit the niche the way I needed to? Could have gotten another 50 votes and put this thing over the top. You never know what kind of fetish would have made it happen.
1: Overlay that demographic data and really just dig deep into that situation.
0: Exactly. Bring in a couple of boys like you guys to do the demographic data, bring in a porn expert, and there's a needle to thread. There's a keyhole at 50 yards that you can hit on that. There's definitely a campaign. Speaking of this incisive analysis and ads, we got our hands on a treat here. Everybody in the militia watching at home, I want you to enjoy the men with perfectly parted hair. Oh, I give you Ruthless.
3: In a country where common sense has vanished, four sharply dressed podcasters with perfectly parted hair to the right take on the left.
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4: Oh. 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
6: Sorry.
7: It's time.
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7: Again.
3: The Ruthless Podcast. Streaming wherever politics isn't boring.
0: Yeah. Boys.
8: Yeah, well done.
0: From the man who has, what is it, two hats, two jobs? I can't remember what my ad was. Two shows, two hats, one man, shows, all cowboy, two hats, something like that. From that man to those men, we applaud you. I saw all of your heads go down the minute I played that.
1: Well, you know, we didn't take a lot of lessons learned from, I mean, we kept our shirts on there, Will, which I think your production staff would disagree with, given the, how you've marketed yourself.
0: But 50 yards. Keyhole, 50 yards.
1: Yeah. It is what it is, right? Here we are.
0: Yes. That's right. I may have my shirt off every once in a while. Let's take a moment. Public service announcement, PSA. A lot of people have been asking. It's time for me to announce. I will not be doing the Navy SEAL swim this summer in New York. It's my first time in like 5 years that I will not be doing it. I will find alternative ways to share with you my chest, but that will not be the mechanism through which I start my OnlyFans this year.
1: It's going to be a flood of boomer women tears over that announcement.
0: Yeah. That's the demographic overlay with the OnlyFans needle threading. We know what we're doing over here. Everything's segueing nicely, because speaking of fetishes and niches, I now give you the candidate for Senate in Maine, Graham Plattner, and the revelations of his posts on Reddit and everything he's had to say. Here is the headline from the New York Post. who I see is finally giving us access to some of the best video of the last 24 hours, which I'll be sharing with you shortly here on the Mangianistas, the horrific women outside the trial of Luigi Mangione. You got to stick around for that sound and that video. But for now, the New York Post shares with us this headline. Dim Maine Senate candidate Graham Platner gushed over phallic graffiti, boasted porta potty sex acts in Reddit post. Now, I would, had I been editor of this, say,
1: yeah, that's a lot of words.
0: Boys, this is a lot of words. It's vague. I'm like, what sex acts is he doing in a porta potty? That sounds criminal. It's not criminal. It's just, again, threading that needle, boys, for the demographic overlay. Here's what he was into. He posted on Reddit when somebody said something about aromatherapy for vets. Somebody said, what's the best smells for you to relax, calm, or center yourself? To which he responded 9 years ago, I still have to every time I sit in a porta potty. That blue water smell conditioned me.
1: Yeah, that's what I think. Romance is when I go into a porta potty.
0: We're getting, fellas, we're getting close to that OnlyFans candidacy. I mean, I don't know. All we need is a video at this point. And the Democrats, I don't know if they like it, but they sure don't give a damn. They sure don't give a damn that every time he goes into a porta potty, he feels compelled to masturbate.
8: In this case, Will, I'm awfully glad there is no video.
1: Yeah, that's a gift. That's a gift. Quite a solo act.
0: Let's take a quick break, but continue this conversation with our friends from the Ruthless Variety Program here on Will King Country.
9: 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I've been surfing here since I was a kid. Now, seeing my grandson out on the water, it means everything to me. Watching him and taking in the blue waves, the sea breeze, the blurry horizon.
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12: ABC News, I'm Wayne Cabot. The Senate has just advanced legislation to force President Trump to withdraw from the Iran war. Republican Bill Cassidy voting with Democrats. Again, dismissing the pain at the pump, Trump today called high gas prices peanuts in denying Iran a nuke. ABC Stephen Portnoy reports under Trump's settlement with the IRS, he will never face audits.
13: An order from the acting attorney general has the Justice Department agreeing it is forever barred and precluded from pursuing any currently pending matters against Donald Trump, his family, or Trump-affiliated entities.
12: In San Diego, ABC's Alex Stone on writings found by the teenagers who killed three at an Islamic center.
14: The FBI insisting in this that what they're calling a manifesto, that it was not specifically against the Islamic faith, that it was against everybody and against all religion.
12: We've learned the shooters live-streamed their attack. This is ABC News.
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17: 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As rush hour winds down on this Tuesday afternoon, still a little bit of a slowdown on I-95 southbound between Palm Beach Lakes Boulevard and Southern Boulevard. And also in Boca, another slowdown on I-95 southbound starting at Glades Road. This traffic is a service of Massage Envy. In the traffic center, I'm Mick.
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19: From the WPBF 25 Weather Center, I'm First Warning Meteorologist Glenn Glazer. This evening here in South Florida, isolated rainfall moving east to west is possible. Low temperatures will be in the mid to upper 70s along the Treasure Coast and in Palm Beach County, but slightly cooler in the low 70s in Okeechobee County, with light winds out of the east and mostly clear skies.
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0: to Will Kane Country. We're still hanging out with Josh Holmes, Michael Duncan, John Ashbrook of the Ruthless Variety Program. Here's my theory. Okay, so I'm just going to take the Nazi thing and the Maine sucks thing, and I'm going to set it aside for a moment. As for the rest, like in a porta potty and all the other things that he is saying on Reddit, I am going to argue to you that for Democrats, it's actually part of the appeal. So what I think they've dreamt and wanted, because this guy, they're not tolerating Plattner. They really like Plattner. He's got fans. And you say, okay, why? Well, I had a caller, friend of the, part of the member of the Willis Show. We appreciate his presence and appreciate him calling into the show, who likes that Plattner is a Democrat socialist and wants that to be the vision of the party in the future. So, okay, ideological box one checked. Next, I would argue he's got this broiness to him where his mistakes feed into it. Do you know what I mean? Like, look at him in a bar with his shirt off, getting slammed drunk and posting on Reddit. Oh, one of us. I don't like everything he's saying, but one of us, you know? And so I think that they've been starving for some vision of this that isn't a pencil-necked Ro Khanna or isn't even a mean girl AOC, but a vision of this that might actually be in some small way relatable. Now, I got to bring back in Michigan sucks and the Nazi tattoo because I can't reconcile that. I can't reconcile screaming about Nazis for 10 years and going, Nazi tattoo.
1: Yeah. Yeah. Yeah, no, I think your point is well taken in that it is very hard to find a Democrat that's not wearing tight rolled skinny jeans and horn rimmed glasses anywhere in politics. And I'm sure that his comms staff is filled with them. But again, it's one thing to just try to portray, and I believe he's authentically a dude's dude or whatever. But then to have the crazy shit that he's got lined out there, I mean, this is the United States Senate we're talking about. This is not some, like, city council race. I mean, this is a big job, and he's running against one of the most accomplished politicians that Maine has ever had in its history as a state. And it just doesn't feel like there's a gravitas to where he's coming from that will just land anywhere but the bottom of the barrel.
2: I mean, ever since Hillary Clinton defeated Bernie Sanders in that primary in 2016, Democrats have been trying to find their way back in to a white, rural, working class voter profile in the United States. They've lost that. And I mean, absolutely right. Most of their candidates don't fit that profile and can't speak to those voters. And really nobody has since Bernie, which is why I think a lot of the energy with this new type of Plattner candidate is also, by no coincidence, a DSA aligned sort of energy here. But I just think, like, at the end of the day, it's really inauthentic because, I mean, Plattner's much more than a humble oysterman from Maine, you know, which, I mean, his Reddit comments reveal he loathes these people that he pretends he's one of now. So I think, right. You know, at the end of the day, they're going to have a hard time showcasing how authentic he is when he talks the people he wants to win votes from. But I mean, at least it's a different strategy.
3: And then there's also the fact, and Will, you may have seen this, but he launched his Senate campaign website a year before he launched his oysterfarmer.com or whatever he started to pretend like he's an oyster farmer. So there's a lot of pretend there that they will not peel back and show. They're like, oh, he's saying all these crazy things. He's doing these crazy things. He's just like you. But, like, he's actually just like them. He's like a politician who wants the power and had a website even before anybody even heard his name.
0: Real quick before we go, I gotta let you guys go. So I guess that's the thing you do. If you want to be an everyman in Maine, you launch your oysterfarmer.com business before you announce your candidacy. You put the paperwork in, but you don't announce your candidacy until you get the oyster farming image up. So, like obviously I'm from Texas, but I can't pretend to be a rancher. Like, I just, in each state, what is the job that you're like, yep, that's what I was. I'm one of you. Like, a rancher requires sections, not acres, sections. I don't even know if you know, boys know what a section is. A section is 640 acres, but that's how they used to count it back in the real ranching days. They don't say how many acres do you have. They say how many sections do you have. And I can't just file some paperwork and pretend to have a couple sections. So I don't know what I need to pretend to be. But what do you guys, like, what do you, like, Duncan, where you're from, Duncan, you're like, what, cart girl? Like, how do you connect with people?
1: What an ad hominem.
3: Shots fired.
2: Where I'm from, I'm pretending I'm enjoying this, Will.
1: Well, you certainly don't. If you don't want to be a politician, you don't go to George Washington University, which right. is where Graham Plantner went. Like, there's never been a more stereotypical "I want to be a politician" mm-hmm. school than going to there. You went to Indiana University. Yeah. You got a Hoosiers.
2: No one's
1: creds.
2: Really quite sure what a Hoosier is, though.
1: No.
2: You know?
1: No.
2: Corn farmer. It's corn farming, like stuff like that. No,
3: or I swear to God, I was working the pit crew at Indy for years.
2: Yeah. Yeah.
3: I swear.
2: A lot of people say real close.
3: Pitcrew.com. Just go to my website.
0: Thank you, fellas.
1: Thank you, William Rest.
2: Thanks, buddy.
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0: Welcome back to Will Cain Country. Let's keep the fun going, then. Let's go ahead and roll this from Katy Turr, former girlfriend of Keith Olbermann. I believe, I'm not sure, my competitor at 4 p.m. Eastern time on MSNBC. No, I'm wrong about that. Okay. I don't know what time she's on. Katy Turr talking about Speaker Mike Johnson and his interpretation, his understanding of where rights derive. Is it a declaration?
1: What about this passage from Mike Johnson declaring that our rights do not derive from government? They come from you, our creator and heavenly father. Is this him putting God over the Declaration of Independence?
0: And I wanted to see if he began his answer, which was unsatisfying, which was McKay Coppins. I don't know where he works now. Yeah, but he said, it's a pretty commonly held belief, he explains to Katy Turr. Now, I'm just fascinated by this sound for a minute. She, with so much ignorance and yet so much confidence, which are often paired together, asks whether or not Mike Johnson suggesting our rights are derived from God and not from the Declaration of Independence, and whether or not he's placing God above the Declaration of Independence, is in some way, her insinuation, an example of like Christian nationalism over the belief in our democracy. And yet she knows nothing of our democracy, which is not a democracy, which is a constitutional republic. It's literally written into the Declaration of Independence that these rights that we enjoy are granted by God. The Declaration of Independence and the Constitution of the United States, the formation of the American government, was only to consecrate something that was already present. Something philosophically acknowledged as present by the condition of humanity as granted from God. The idea is, and Katy could have benefited from any philosophy 101 class or government 101 class or civics or constitutional study instead of journalism degree, one of the stupidest degrees ever invented, and I stand by that, having been a recipient of one. What is the point in teaching someone to write something or ask a question if they have no foundation from which to write or ask a question? Learn how to think. Learn about something and then figure out how to be a curious person and ask a good question. Have something to write about before you write. The idea is that our very nature is sacred, that we were born is enough to confer upon us rights. That you have these rights, you are here. Why do you have these rights? Because God conferred them upon you. You needed no conference of men to acknowledge your humanity, to acknowledge your essential rights. You needed no elders, no protectors, no bureaucracy. You needed nothing to make you fully human, to have rights. Now, of course, this would be in some other flowery, nonsensical word, something that would be uttered by Katy Turr, but she doesn't understand what it means in the real world, in the application. So when the founders of this country created the Declaration of Independence, it was an acknowledgement of that we didn't need a king to grant us rights. We had rights with or without the king. And that the form of government that we were creating here was to protect those rights. Acknowledge and protect those rights. And if all of that is too heady and complicated, which I imagine it might be for Katy Turr, because I do think what we're talking about here is complete, utter stupidity, not a revolutionary rejection of the idea that our rights come from God, but rather a stupid, I once dated Keith Olbermann type of ignorance. And that's what I think we're dealing with. And so what I would say is, if this is all too complicated for the two marbles bouncing around in your brain that got you a show on MSNBC, understand it more simply. Understand that it's written in the Declaration of Independence. The thing you seem to be exalting says our rights granted from God. Read the thing. Is he placing God above the Declaration of Independence? Read the Declaration of Independence. It tells you the answer to that question. God is referenced 5 times in the Declaration of Independence, and one of those times acknowledging from where our rights derive. I think it's fascinating how little one actually needs to know to get a national television show. And I know there's people that think that about me. I saw yesterday, somebody said I knew nothing about religion as I talked about the shooting at a Islamic center in San Diego. They gave no further flesh on those bones. I'd like to know where my ignorance was so obvious. But this is basics. Basics. If you're actually going to have those, if she wants to have a show talking about crime, maybe she should. She should just talk about, like, you know, did the husband murder the wife? Because if you're going to talk about politics and you're going to talk about big ideas and you're going to talk about America, you need to understand some basics about America. You don't just read a teleprompter. Cat. Let's take a quick break, but continue this awesome conversation on Will Cain Country.
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0: Welcome back to Will Cain Country. The ladies outside the trial of Luigi Mangione. Yesterday I showed you the pictures. Today I have the sound. Dan, how long is this clip? So I asked originally for the full 90 seconds.
9: We have it cut into two clips. So we could play a bit, come back, and play another bit.
0: Here's what I want to say before you.
10: I think it's technically 60 seconds.
0: Enjoy. And struggle through this. I think it's important for you to hear this. I'll explain why. But I really think it's important for you to hear these women who have been granted press passes by Zohra Mamdani outside the trial of Luigi Mangione. Here you go. Here in the beginning, here's what we hear. F. Brian Thompson, the former CEO of United Healthcare, murdered by Luigi Mangione, allegedly. I have to say allegedly until he's found guilty. F. Brian Thompson, I think she says F. his family.
9: They're better off without
0: him. And then the other lady says they're better off without him. The other lady says that about his kids. Try not to be like your dad, the second woman says. Enjoy the blood money, kids. Try to learn to be better than your dad.
9: crazy.
0: Then there is a long explanation back to woman number one about an infant that died due to poor health insurance. And then they begin, which I think might be in the second clip here, to explain their rationale through the lens of social murder. Social murder, accusing Brian Thompson of social murder. So here's what I want to say for a moment. You're tempted. One of these women is wearing like green and black, orange and black, purple and black stripes. Kind of going with a goth girl type look. I think there's some painted hair in there. Another girl's going for like a not 20s flapper, but 40s post-war, you know, crop pants, sleeveless button-down top, short hair. And then a third girl is a blonde with tats. Not bad. And you're tempted to kind of analogize them to the three women at the Charles Manson trial who were in a cult and idolized Charles Manson and begin to think of them in that light. But I wouldn't if I were you. I wouldn't so easily dismiss them as the people that write letters to serial killers. What I think you're hearing is something deeper and worse and more of it. That I think there's people like this that walk amongst you. That's what I'm saying. I think they're at the grocery store.
9: I know them.
0: They're not going to always be dressed like a 40s woman. But they're there. Judging from these women, I don't think they're at your exercise class. They're not fat, but they're not toned. I think that, you know, they're at the coffee shop. You know, they're at the Stone Cold Creamery or Van Leeuwen. They're everywhere, and they think like this. So what I'm explaining is this is common, and it's also murderous. Nothing short of bloodthirsty, murderous talk. Pure psychopathy. This sociopathy is everywhere in America. Listen to how they rationalize their murderous thoughts.
11: An infant died. So if you guys are okay with someone like Brian Thompson being around and that being a part of our society, that says more about you as a person because you look absolutely monstrous defending someone like that. Participates in social murder. That's what we
12: mass social murder.
0: Oh, cuts off there. He's responsible for more deaths, she says. A lot of hand talking by. Hands are moving really around a lot. I can do it. He's responsible for more deaths than Osama bin Laden. And I remember Americans celebrating the death of Osama bin Laden. So Americans are familiar with the concept of heroic violence. And they celebrated the death of Osama bin Laden in heroic violence. And so here, I don't.

0: man. Wow. I'm serious. Like, I feel like everything we talk about something, it becomes a talking point. So you say things like assassination culture, or you say whatever. Dude, just listen to these women. And it is women. Not exclusively. But in no small part, it is women. George Orwell knew that all too well. Patrick sent us this quote, which I think is apropos. George Orwell wrote, It was always the women, and above all, the young ones, who were most bigoted adherents to the party. The swallowers of slogans, the amateur spies, and the...
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5: From ABC News, I'm Dave Packard. The Senate narrowly advanced an Iran war powers resolution this afternoon by a vote of 50-47. It's the first time the Senate's approved moving forward with the resolution after seven previously failed votes. Republican Senator Bill Cassidy switched his vote after getting primaried over the weekend by a Trump-endorsed challenger. An extraordinary order from the Justice Department barring the IRS from investigating past actions of President Trump, his oldest sons, and their companies. It follows the Justice Department's new fund, $1.8 billion in taxpayer money to compensate Trump allies, potentially going to January 6 rioters who attacked police officers. On the Hill today, Senator Chris Van Hollen calling out Acting Attorney General Todd Blanche.
6: Yesterday, you created a $1.8 billion slush fund to dole out taxpayer dollars to the president's supporters, including those who attacked this Capitol on January 6. That is pure theft of public funds.
5: The first polls closing in a critical primary night. Kentucky, Georgia, Alabama, Pennsylvania, Idaho, and Oregon are all in the spotlight. In Kentucky, President Trump wants to oust incumbent Republican Congressman Tom Massey, who he accuses of being disloyal.
7: Massey's closing argument to voters in Kentucky is that he best represents his district. He also points to money flowing into Northern Kentucky from the GOP establishment from all across the country, particularly from supporters of Israel, all in favor of his opponent, former Navy SEAL Ed Galrod.
5: ABC Stephen Portnoy. Authorities in San Diego are still trying to determine a motive for yesterday's shooting at an Islamic center. Two teenage gunmen believed to have killed three people. The gunmen later died from self-inflicted gunshot wounds. ABC's Alex Stone in San Diego.
8: We have learned from sources that they were recording and live streaming this event as well. Law enforcement is reviewing very graphic video that was posted to a Gore website.
5: The shooting being investigated as a hate crime. 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
10: As calls to free Gaza from around the world led to the creation of a 20-point plan, later officially introduced into UN Security Council Resolution 2803, the result has been anything but freedom in Gaza, as its inhabitants have been reinterred under the same warlords that were elected in Gaza over 20 years ago. The effect of all of this has in fact left the people of Gaza to be trafficked, maimed, murdered, raped, and in all ways acknowledgeable by the norms of the modern world, abused as the cage in which they were institutionalized in a warped society with the single goal of weaponizing the public as a tool by which to attack Israel and the Jews. Statements made by President Trump shortly after returning to office regarding the need to relocate the population of Gaza presaged a path towards real freedom for the people of Gaza, where they would not endlessly be tokenized as the anti-Semitic leverage

0: which has become their fate in Gaza. And yet, while all the addle-minded pro-Hamas provocateurs continue to scream for the rights of those in Gaza, their silence amid the reincarceration of the Gazans under Hamas demonstrates the reality that only Israel has an interest in setting the Gazans free from their forced enslavement, where they are subjected to a psychopathic motivation to simply kill Jews. The weaponization of the Gazan people, not their freedom, is what has been called for by those shouting Free Gaza, but also this is what has been affected by the famed and immensely flawed 20-point plan, which has done anything but set Gaza free. And a new Israeli survey shows that the vast majority of people in the Gaza Strip are interested in emigrating from the devastated enclave, according to findings by Israel's COGAT, the coordinator of government activities in the territories, seen and reported on in the Jerusalem Post. According to the Israeli officials cited by the Post, the survey's findings are being interpreted as showing that most of Gaza's population is seeking a way out rather than waiting for progress in the reconstruction of the enclave, which has been stuck due to Hamas's refusal to lay down its weapons. They also said that some officials believe the true number of Gazans wanting to leave is even higher. It is possible that some respondents did not fully understand the questions or may have been reluctant to express their views openly, an Israeli security official said. Israeli right-wing leaders have repeatedly floated the idea of encouraging Gazans to leave the enclave, some citing security considerations, while others called to annex and settle the Gaza Strip in response to Hamas's October 7th invasion and massacres.
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3: From the WPBF 25 Weather Center, I'm First Warning Meteorologist Glenn Glazer. This evening here in South Florida, isolated rainfall moving east to west is possible. Low temperatures will be in the mid to upper 70s along the Treasure Coast and in Palm Beach County, but slightly cooler in the low 70s in Okeechobee County, with light winds out of the east and mostly clear skies.

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1: 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It is the Joe Pags Show. Thanks a lot for stopping by. There's a ton going on. Dinesh D'Souza, it was an interview so good that I did about 35 minutes of it. So we're going to have that in hour number two and hour number three for you. And then the full thing will be out tomorrow. But we'll get most of it on the radio show today. Don't forget to check out my interview with Brandon Gill. Happens to be Dinesh's son-in-law, by the way. That's up and running on YouTube, joepags.com/YouTube. We get into all the Soros DA stuff, the questions and answers that he gives in the House hearings. Really, really a young firebrand in the House, and he's doing the job that you and I want him to do. Go check that out. It's over on YouTube now. I thought this would have happened months ago, and I always thought it was going to be Ken Paxton, but I wasn't sure. The reason why I wasn't sure is that I live in Texas, and we kept on getting this stuff in the mail from Senator John Cornyn and his campaign, basically saying he's MAGA and that he votes with the president 99.something% of the time or something. And Ken Paxton, who one thought would have been the person to get the endorsement from President Trump a long time ago, they golf together, they know each other very well. He's been a very, very effective attorney general. I thought that would have been a done deal a long time ago. Then it wasn't. And then it kind of looked like, and Sam, correct me if I'm wrong here, but it kind of looked like Trump was going to go for Cornyn because
2: right.
1: Paxton was like, I'll drop out right. if Cornyn gets the Save America Act done in the Senate. If he forces an end to the filibuster and gets the Save America Act done, which will ensure a fair voting this upcoming election day. And then he didn't drop out. And then we had Ken in studio. And then we had Cornyn on the show a couple of times. And it was sort of up in the air. And even off camera, I was like, so what's going on? And there really wasn't a good understanding of what was going on. I got to tell you, and I haven't talked to the president about this. I hope to. I got to tell you, I think the president was going to go Cornyn. And then something made him go, well, hold on a second. And it might have been Paxton saying that. Listen, I will drop out if you do this. And then it didn't get done. And I do think that Senator Cornyn has a lot of sway when it comes to John Thune. They still didn't get it done, which is very weird. So today, the endorsement has been made, and the endorsement is for the Attorney General of the great state of Texas, Ken Paxton. Trump backs Paxton in Texas Republican Senate showdown with Cornyn. That's the headline on Fox News Digital. President's endorsement comes as the two Republicans head to a May 26th runoff after neither cleared 50% in the primary. So early voting is happening now. For those of you listening or watching in Texas, and we've got a lot of stations in Texas, the early voting is happening now. Senator Cornyn has had that seat for a very long time. Cornyn, in his ad, says he has voted with Trump 99.3% of the time. Now, when we had Cornyn on this show, I asked him directly, well, Senator, you said it's time for the Republican Party to move on past Donald Trump. And his answer to me was, I was wrong. And I thought that was very big of him to answer that way. Then I asked him about some other stuff where he was not a Trump supporter, and or actually asked him about the Spanish language ad that seems to suggest he's for amnesty. He said, nope, I was voting with the president because the president wanted to give up some DACA so that we can get the border wall built. Well, Ken Paxton has a sterling record as attorney general as far as suing Obama, suing Biden. He's been somebody who's been on Trump's side, although he's a statewide office. He is not somebody who's made any difference nationally when it comes to politics. He has made a difference in that he's had these conjoined, if you will, lawsuits against places like Google. You know, I mean, he's really, he was part of Missouri v. Biden, which was you can't squelch our reach on social media because you've got somebody in office that doesn't like the speech. So he's been very good. Now, there's been controversy outside of his acting as the attorney general. We've talked to him about that as well. Cornyn has gone after Paxton on his personal stuff. Paxton responded directly on my show. So now that we know who Trump is endorsing, I'm happy to invite both of them back. Sam, let's get them both back.
2: Okay.
1: Why not? This is going to come down to the wire. I think it's going to be close. Now, you shouldn't forget about what's happening on the left in the state of Texas. James Tallarico is an accomplished, like, professional liar. He's a liar who lies about Christianity. He lies about what he wants to get done. He has a speech pattern that's very much like Obama's speech pattern, but he's this dorky-looking white guy. I'm not sure why anybody would look past that, because he's so smooth that in all these polls that we're seeing, he's beating both Paxton and Cornyn in the polls, but the polls are done generally by these leftist sort of outlets, and we're nowhere near the election day yet, which is in November. So we got to get past this primary, get it done, lock in who the person's going to be, and then see what happens against Tallarico. It's not going to be easy, as Tallarico is building a war chest for the election to the tune of tens of millions of dollars, most of it coming from outside of the state of Texas. They think they can grab a Senate seat here, so we've got to lock in who it's going to be. Here's the actual story. Trump backs Paxton in Texas Republican Senate showdown with Cornyn. Subtitle is President's endorsement comes as the two Republicans head to a May 26 runoff after neither cleared 50% in the primary, written by Paul Steinhauser and Alex Miller. Needed two on this one, Fox. What's up? President Donald Trump is finally taking sides in the contentious and costly Republican Senate primary showdown in Texas between longtime Senator John Cornyn and State Attorney General Ken Paxton. The president on Tuesday, today, in a highly anticipated announcement, endorsed Paxton, a MAGA champion. The president's extremely potent endorsement came 1 week before the runoff between Cornyn and Paxton in the right-leaning Texas. Quote, Ken is a true MAGA warrior who has always delivered for Texas and will continue to do so in the United States Senate, Trump wrote on a social media post. But you gotta go, they can't say Truth Social? Even Fox isn't saying it now? I'm guessing it was a Truth Alert. Had to be. Trump teased his long-awaited endorsement on the grounds of his colossal ballroom, which is still under construction as the Senate mulls whether to provide hundreds of millions in security funding for the project. He decided that now is the time to endorse after several months of staying neutral because early voting for the next week's runoff has already opened. Quote, there are those who say whoever I endorse is going to win, Trump said. I don't know if that's true, but historically that's absolutely true. I just don't say it because I don't like to brag. Okay. Come on. President Trump doesn't like to brag?
2: Please.
1: Come on. It's the best endorsement ever. It's fantastic. It's the best. Nobody's ever seen an endorsement like this, he might say. Back to the story. Cornyn of Paxton will face off in the general election against rising Democratic Party star Representative James Tallarico, who topped progressive's firebrand Jasmine Crockett, a vocal Trump critic, in the Democrats' primary. Tallarico is trying to become the first Democrat in nearly four decades to win a Senate election in right-leaning Texas. So there you go. President Trump says Paxton. Will this put Paxton over the top? And I think just as important a question is this. Will Cornyn now stop supporting the Trump agenda? You got to be very careful of that. Here's what you have in the Senate as it sits. It's 53 to 47. And I think one of the 47 is an independent. Doesn't matter. That person caucuses with the Democrats. You've got 53 Republicans, 47 Democrats. The last time Thune tried to get the Save America Act done, you had four Republicans who said no. So you don't even really have a majority. It's a soft, weak majority, if you will. But now that Trump primaried Cassidy in Louisiana and Cassidy lost, will Cassidy now just stop voting with Trump? I don't know. Cassidy is not going to be in that race for re-election in November. He's done. Now that Cornyn did not get the endorsement of Trump, does that mean that Cornyn will no longer carry the water for the Trump agenda? I don't know. I would think, and I've had Cornyn on this show a million times, I would think he's still going to vote with the president. If he says that he's a MAGA guy or he's a guy who votes 99.3% with the president, why wouldn't he continue? One would think that he would. But this is a major, major deal. So simple question as we head to the break. Do you think a Trump endorsement makes a difference? Historically, it seems to. Now, his endorsement will not make me vote one way or the other because I'm somebody who studies this for a living. But having said that, does it change your mind? Just today on X, I had somebody say to me, I believe in what you say, and I'm wondering which way to go on Cornyn and Paxton, and I just don't know. So there are people who still don't know. In the primary, I have no problem telling you I voted for Ken Paxton in the actual primary. Both Paxton and Cornyn came out of it. I've had them both on the show since then a lot. I like them both as human beings, but for me, I think that Paxton is probably the guy who is more apt to help President Trump with the agenda. Does that mean that John Cornyn won't? It doesn't mean that. But Cornyn has had many bumps in the road when it comes to Trump. And then he has said it was a mistake. I was wrong. And is that good enough for you? So your thoughts. And then when do you start worrying about Tallarico? I mean, we're gonna know next week on the 26th whether it's going to be Cornyn or Paxton. Then all of your energy can go into that person against Tallarico. But this is not going to be an easy win in November. So we need to get this thing done. If it were up to me, we would know who the nominee is well before now, but this is the way that it's set up in Texas. 833-JOE-PAGS, 833-563-7247, joepags.com. Definitely want to hear from you. Where are you on this? Does what he endorses change how you vote? He says now it's Paxton. Had he said Paxton before the primary, where you didn't get somebody over 50%, had he said it then, would Paxton have won? I mean, does it make that big a difference? Cassidy is out, and he didn't think he was going to be out. That's very interesting. We'll see what happens with Thomas Massie. That might be exactly the example that we need to know the power of the Trump endorsement. Now, there are some that say him endorsing Steve Hilton in California is going to be an assist to Chad Bianco. Because in California, they don't necessarily do what President Trump says. Even those who voted for him, 40% did in 2024. Down ballot, he wasn't winning big time. He won Michigan. Down ballot, he lost because Slotkin won. And I think that he endorsed, Mike Rogers. I could be wrong about that. Rogers now running to be the governor of the state. So interesting. Is this going to change your mind? Does Trump's endorsement mean what it seems like it means? When he endorses, he wins almost all the time. But there are some glaring times that he didn't. Will this change how you vote in Texas? Or were you locked into either Cornyn or Paxton before this? 833-JOE-PAGS, 833-563-7247, joepags.com. Scroll down, click on contact, want to hear from you. 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You'll thank me later, and we're coming right back. Stay here.
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1: Hi, great to have you. Thanks. I appreciate you stopping by. I confused Mike Rogers and John James. James is running for governor of the great state of Michigan. I hope you guys vote him in. And Mike Rogers is running for U.S. Senate this year against Gary Peters, who oddly, Sam, I may or may not have mentioned this before, but oddly, Gary Peters was on the first talk show I ever did on television in Lansing called On Point.
16: No way.
1: It was so cool. And Virge Bonero, who was the mayor, might still be the mayor of Lansing. Before then, they were both like state reps or state senators. And, I mean, Gary Peters ended up being a very left-wing progressive senator, and I hope that Mike Rogers cleans his clock when it comes politically, cleans his clock in November. John James is the guy running for governor of the great state of Michigan. So is it going to make a difference that Cornyn doesn't get the endorsement? Will it make a difference that Ken Paxton gets the endorsement? And I do have a concern about Cornyn now not getting the endorsement. Will he vote against President Trump's agenda? And here's a little insight into that. Somebody just sent me this over on X. And Mario Nofal, who's a guy I follow and he follows me, he's got millions of followers. He's somebody that Elon uses for interviews and stuff. He just posted that the Senate passed the War Powers Act that limits the president continuing aggression in Iran. Four Republicans crossed the aisle and voted for it. In other words, to tell the president he can't continue. Care to name the four? Anybody? You know it's Susan Collins out of Maine. You know that's true. Got to be Susan Collins. Got to be Lisa Murkowski out of Alaska. You know that's true. Rand Paul not getting along with the president right now. So that's three. But still, you would not have gotten it to pass because a tiebreaker is broken by J.D. Vance, and he would have said no. Guess who the fourth one is? Who just got primaried in Louisiana? Bill Cassidy. Exactly the guy I said was now going to vote against Trump because he got primaried and he lost. So now, if Cornyn were to lose the primary, and I'm not here to say that he's going to, I don't know. But should Cornyn lose the primary, what reason does he have to vote with the president anymore? I mean, that's pretty interesting, isn't it? You can't get that done if Bill Cassidy doesn't cross the aisle. Bill Cassidy just lost because Trump endorsed somebody else. That's interesting to me. And this is something that I think we have to be wary of going into November. Because now between, let's say, Paxton wins next week, and I don't know if he's going to or not. I think he's got a good chance to get the Republican nomination. I wouldn't be surprised if Cornyn won as well. Let's say Paxton wins. So from May until November, John Cornyn can do anything he wants and does not have to fulfill the president's agenda. Now, I think he's a good enough man that he's still going to be conservative, mostly. But what's to stop him from going against the president just to stop whatever the president's trying to get done between now and then? I'll remind you that John McCain, when he was in the Senate, he was the downvote to getting rid of Obamacare. John McCain ran to repeal Obamacare and then did thumbs down at like 2 o'clock in the morning just to not give President Trump a win. Why? Because John McCain didn't like Trump. And Trump said some rude things about him being a war hero or not. I'm telling you, this opens a Pandora's box. We'll see what happens. Karen, Uvalde, what's going on? Hi.
15: Hey, Joe. It's an honor to talk to you.
1: Thank you.
15: Let me fix it the right way. Hello, sir. It's an honor to talk to you.
1: It's my honor. Thank you.
15: You're so good. I'm heartbroken about the endorsement, and I'll tell you why. I think Cornyn has a much better chance to beat Tallarico after the primary because I think the primary is about who's more Trump. But the election is going to be about morality because that's the way Tallarico is doing it. He's got weird, weird ideas on abortion and Catholicism. He's got weird, weird ideas on Christianity. But he comes across to people that don't dig deep enough that he's moral and that he's God-fearing. I'm going to argue, push back on some of that. But
1: yeah,
15: it's going to come down to morals. And Texas is a very moral, old-fashioned place. And Paxton's got all this baggage with the divorce and the adultery, and Cornyn doesn't have any of that.
1: The alleged adultery. I'm just going to say alleged. But let me say this. Let me say this, Karen. You're right. On the surface, Tallarico can make himself look like, you know, a little angel. But, I mean, a guy like me and a gal like you know that he said abortion's okay because Mary gave consent. We know that he said, I love the trans children. We know that he said there are six genders. We know that he said God is non-binary. I mean, that's easy to report to people. He's not moral at all. I mean, the guy is actually taking your morality. Go ahead.
15: But if people are going to have a visceral reaction to all this baggage about Paxton and all the stuff that's been said about Paxton, if people are going to rebel against that, Tallarico, even if they're conservative, might look like a better choice to them.
1: Well, if I tell a conservative the four things that I just told you, they're going to vote for Tallarico? No way.
15: Okay, you're right about that. It just worries me. My son served with Cornyn as an intern in college and served on his senior staff. My son is a very big, high integrity person. He's serving in the State Department now with human rights.
1: Oh, that's awesome.
15: And he thinks Cornyn's great. And I think Cornyn's great.
1: Well, Karen, I got to hit it. No, I hear you. And I appreciate that. Cornyn is a good man. I'm not arguing that he isn't a good man. And he's probably a good moral man. I've heard nothing negative about him on that stance. But it doesn't mean that he would be better against Tallarico, who we can ruin tomorrow. Keep it here.
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19: ABC News, I'm Dave Packer. The Senate narrowly advanced an Iran war powers resolution this afternoon by a vote of 50-47. It's the first time the Senate's approved moving forward with the resolution after seven previously failed votes. An extraordinary order from the Justice Department barring the IRS from investigating past actions of President Trump, his oldest sons, and their companies. This follows the Justice Department's new fund, $1.8 billion in taxpayer money to compensate Trump allies potentially going to January 6 rioters who attacked police officers. On the Hill today, Senator Chris Van Hollen.
20: That is pure theft of public funds.
19: The first polls closing on a critical primary night. Kentucky, Georgia, Alabama, Pennsylvania, Idaho, and Oregon are all in the spotlight. And authorities in San Diego are still trying to determine a motive for yesterday's shooting at an Islamic center. Two teenage gunmen are believed to have killed three people. This is ABC News.
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33: From the WPBF 25 Weather Center, I'm First Warning Meteorologist Glenn Glazer. This evening here in South Florida, isolated rainfall moving east to west is possible. Low temperatures will be in the mid to upper 70s along the Treasure Coast and in Palm Beach County, but slightly cooler in the low 70s in Okeechobee County, with light winds out of the east and mostly clear skies.
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1: Hey, great to have you. I appreciate you stopping by. As I mention often, my home base is News Talk 550 KTSA in San Antonio. And I'm proud of that. We live in San Antonio by choice. We could have gone many times, but we've been here a long time now, 21 years, and we're glad to be on the greatest radio station in town. That said, I'd be remiss if I didn't mention the Spurs from last night. Sam, you're yawning over here because you were up too late.
13: Yeah, I had to watch the game.
1: Polo, did you watch?
35: I did not.
1: Double overtime. Spurs in OKC. Spurs, the number two seed. The Thunder, the number one seed. and they go into Oklahoma City and in double overtime win the game. And I don't know, Wimbenyama, he had, I think, over 40, and he had like 20 rebounds, and like 8 or 10 of those were offensive rebounds. It's crazy how good this young team is. And I'm not a bandwagon guy. I always root for the Spurs if they're playing somebody. But, I mean, this is pretty exciting. The city's very excited by it, and congratulations on their first win. You got to win 4 games, and we'll see how that is. I mean, it was a really, really tight game the entire way, and I sat there and I watched it. I normally will watch the condensed version later because in, like, between 11 and 16 minutes, they can show you the entire game, just the shots made, not all the in-between stuff. Pretty cool watching the in-between stuff last night. So go Spurs, go. We hope that they go all the way. It's going to be interesting. They will play either New York or Cleveland, because they're in the Eastern Conference Finals. And there's one guy right now who's shutting us off. He goes, I can't believe you're talking about basketball again.
13: Come on.
1: How dare you?
13: It's so fun. And plus, we're in San Antonio, so sue us.
1: Yeah, you know very exciting game. Yeah. Very exciting game. What I don't really appreciate that much is everybody gets in their cars and goes down the road and starts beeping and waving flags. You won one game. Stop.
13: Let's go honking.
1: Right. Hey, they won. Let's go. Just go out there and fly the flag and honk our horns. No. Yeah. I mean, wait till you win the series. Then you can celebrate. And then if you win the finals, you can celebrate even more. But it's exciting because what did they say it was? It's been like 10, 12 years since the Spurs have done like anywhere near this far in the playoffs. Yeah. Mm-hmm. So, I mean, it's exciting. It's a good time to be in the Alamo City in Military City, USA, and go Spurs, go. It'd be remiss to not say that. One note on what the young lady said earlier who called from Uvalde. I hear you, and you're right. In the fray, there are questions about Ken Paxton outside of his job. I understand that. And I brought that up to him in person, in studio, and he said, listen, unfortunately, people go through divorces, 50% of the population does, and it's not something that doesn't happen. I'm not happy that it happened, and then, you know, we move on with our lives and we do what we can. There have been allegations of wrongdoing, but they attempted to impeach him and remove him, and he was found not guilty, so he remained the attorney general. On the job, let's say he's a robot and doesn't have a personal life, and I don't know anything about his personal life other than he's been divorced because that was very public. Just as a robot doing his job, he's done a very good job as the attorney general. That's just a fact. And one can make the argument that Cornyn has done a very good job as well, but those who are America First / MAGA think that he is somebody who's too moderate at times and certainly has been anti-Trump, which he has said he was wrong about. But would I ever question the morality of John Cornyn? Of course not. Guy's been married 40-something years. He seems to be a very good man. I've known him for a very long time. But if it comes down to a moral argument, the point the caller was making is that Cornyn, you can say, is above reproach, and Tallarico couldn't use that against him. But Tallarico, and I don't know how smart he is. I think he's actually kind of dumb. But the people surrounding him, his handlers are very smart. They will certainly, should Paxton win, attempt to go after the moral high ground. And I don't think Tallarico has it. Well, you don't know how many genders there are. When you love the trans kids, when you say Mary giving consent means that Christians support abortion, when you say that your front porch should be exactly like the border, wide open, I mean, the whole thing is very strange. He's trying to pick and choose parts of Christianity and act like he's the high road Christian here, and he's not. The things he's saying don't make any sense. He called God non-binary, and people clapped at that. And those are just the 5 examples I can think of off the top of my head. So I do understand the concern. I do think it's a real concern, not just for the caller. I think there are a lot of people who now are going, well, what do I do? Because Cornyn seems to be this guy, Paxton seems to be that guy. Then we have to worry about Tallarico. Do we worry about that right now? Interesting questions. Let me go to the phone lines. Travis is in Hondo, Texas. Travis, what's going on?
0: I'm driving home from the farm, trying to listen to you as my daily routine.
1: Appreciate it. Thank you.
0: So, but I really don't think that the endorsement is going to change your red-blooded conservatives' minds. And whether Ken Paxton or Cornyn wins, I think as far as the conservative base goes, it shouldn't be a problem. They're not going to – I highly doubt any – true conservative is going to vote for Tallarico.
1: Oh, no, I agree with you, but I think that the fear is that people will sit on their hands and not vote, and then Tallarico can somehow steal it, because they're going to go massive money in advertising to try to get people to change their minds.
0: Oh, that's the sad part nowadays is you have all these internet warriors complaining about, oh, this and that, and they don't get out and vote, or, you know, it's always something that they can just try to draw attention from.
1: Right. I'm with you. I think that we're going to stay red, but it's going to be a battle, and that battle needs to get started immediately after the 26th. Travis, I appreciate you listening every day, brother. Appreciate that. San Antonio, the home base. James, what's up?
2: Hey, Pags, I was just telling Sam that I was on my way home, and I was going to swing by the Chauvineau Park City Hall and
1: right.
2: cast my vote for Carney. When I got this newsflash came over just as I was parking the car, and I heard about Trump's endorsement. So I changed my vote over to Paxton.
1: Wow.
2: And also, I voted against Chip Roy.
1: You voted for Mays Middleton?
2: Yes, I did, huh?
1: All right, brother. Well, James, there you go. I mean, that was my question. Sam, that was my question. Is it going to change your mind if, in fact, Trump endorses somebody? And the answer is a resounding yes. That's very interesting for James. And I'm guessing he's not alone. So he heard us talking about it. He heard the news flash that Trump has, in fact, endorsed Paxton, and he changed his mind. And it's interesting that he voted for Paxton, but he's not voting for Chip Roy, who right now is currently a U.S. representative. He's running for attorney general in the great state of Texas to take the place of Paxton. One last call on this. Anthony, let's make it happen. Anthony is in Kerrville. Talk to me.
3: Hey, Joe, I think Trump played it as close as he could to being perfect as possible. Cornyn has the opportunity to do a lot of damage to Trump because he has power. He's accumulated power in the Senate. And I think Trump didn't want to piss him off at that point. But I think Paxton is the better of the two. And I think ultimately once Paxton gets the nomination, it's going to be a full court press and you're not going to see anything. You're going to see absolutely hell come down on Tallarico from the Republicans.
1: I think you're right. Oh, they have to. And I appreciate the call from Kerrville. They have to. If the Republicans don't go after this guy and all these ridiculous things he's saying, he's going to win. I mean, that's going to happen. It's not him. Soros will inject a bunch of money. Far left-leaning progressive outlets from well beyond Texas will inject a lot of money. They right now, he is getting all the good press from all the newspapers in this state, from all of the left-leaning rags in this state. He's getting all the good press, I believe, in even the legacy media outlets, ABC, NBC, CBS affiliates, and Fox. And I mean the locals when they do their local news. I mean, I have not seen one negative report on Tallarico, even though he has said things that the vast majority of Texans and the vast majority of Americans don't believe. They're running cover. They're giving him shade. And we're going to call him out every single time. All right. Something that's very, very important that is being done in this country is the country is safer now than it's been in a long time. And you're wondering, well, what do you mean by safer? Well, we know that the murder rate is the lowest it's been since the year 1900 or around there, about 120 years. It's the rate of murder in this country. That's a big deal. That's a big change. You've got an administration that does believe in the men and women in blue. He supports police. Got an administration that's putting, when they can, the National Guard into places to stop the crime. Yes, we're seeing more videos of crime happening. We're seeing more people with these stupid, gigantic meetups where they're taking over entire areas, but you're also seeing immediate reaction from law enforcement like Jeanine Pirro and so on. The acting attorney general, Todd Blank, sat down in front of Congress. The FBI director, Kash Patel, sat down and talked about it, and Jeanine Pirro did as well. What they're doing to cut back on crime and make it safer in the country.
4: Across our major law enforcement components, the results have also been historic. Federal law enforcement helped drive a 20% decrease in the national murder rate in 2025, arrested 44,000 violent offenders, which is double the prior year, by the way.
1: A 20% decrease in the murder rate. Who's not happy about that?
4: And seized over 2,200 kilograms of fentanyl. Last year, law enforcement captured 8 of the FBI's 10 most wanted fugitives, located 6,300 missing children, and arrested more than 2,000 child predators.
5: The DEA has made thousands of fentanyl-related arrests and seized millions of fentanyl pills and hundreds of kilograms of fentanyl powder. In one August surge alone, DEA executed over 600 arrests, seized multi-ton quantities of narcotics, and recovered more than $11 million in drug proceeds. With 82 offices in 62 countries and 26 U.S. field divisions, DEA continues to disrupt global supply chains from source to street of illegal narcotics.
1: One would assume that both sides of the aisle would applaud this. Holy mackerel, this is amazing. I can't believe how great this is. That's what you would expect. The left doesn't seem to be thrilled by it. And I think they're not thrilled by it because this administration and this way of enforcing law is working. And that's a problem for them politically.
5: The U.S. Marshals Service, one of the smallest federal agencies, law enforcement agencies, with roughly 3,800 deputies, arrested more than 73,000 fugitives last year, conducted 308,000 prisoner movements, and housed over 55,000 detainees and provided protection for 18 federal protectees, including Supreme Court justices and their residences. The Marshals also manage over $10 billion in seized assets and are obviously essential to federal judicial security. ATF continues to be a leader in the federal effort to combat violent firearms crime. Since January of last year, ATF has arrested more than 8,700 violent offenders and seized nearly 44,000 firearms, including 5,100 which were interdicted before reaching Mexico, which was their intended destination. ATF agents seized 2.7 million rounds of ammunition, more than 28,000 illegal explosives, and conducted over 3,500 arson and explosives investigations. They process hundreds of thousands of traces every year, 856,000 last year alone, and are continuing to do great work. To sustain these historic results, the fiscal year 2027 budget includes $22.2 billion for DOJ's law enforcement components and U.S. attorneys' offices. This is a 16% increase over fiscal year 26, and these investments will build on our tremendous progress and continue, and will ensure our continued momentum in violent crime reduction nationwide.
1: Acting Attorney General Todd Blanche spelling it out, it's working. Let's make sure we continue the funding so we can continue working to keep the American people safe. I just wish that politics were a thing where you go, man, I can't stand that Trump. I can't stand that Obama. I can't stand that Biden, whatever. But the numbers don't lie. And we're safer. The FBI is doing a great job. The DOJ is doing a great job. We should applaud them for their effort. And the men and women in the front lines on the streets, applaud them for their efforts. And I can't stand Trump or I can't stand Obama. I mean, why not do it that way? But instead, because this guy's the acting attorney general under Trump, he's going to get a hard time at Congress. Because Kash Patel is the FBI director under Trump, he's going to get a hard time in front of Congress. More audio, including Kash Patel and Jeanine Pirro. A little more from Todd Blanche, too, when we come back. Keeping Americans safe, that is the prime job. The primary job of any administration is keep us safe. And this one's doing it. The last one purposely didn't. 833-JOE-PAGS, 833-563-7247, joepags.com. Stay right here.
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5: Keep us safe. That's what we want from the federal government. That is the chief expectation that we have as Americans, is that they will keep us safe. I don't need you to feed me. I don't need you to give me water. I don't need you to give me transportation. I don't need you to give me housing. I mean, some people for a short amount of time could need that stuff, but I don't like the fact that we've got this entitlement lifestyle where everybody's reliant on the government for everything. Not everybody, but a lot of people are. Way more than ever should have been. When in reality, the government's main job, the chief primary job for us and why we allow them to exist, it is a necessary, small but necessary government, is to keep us safe. And that's exactly what's happening. And I don't know whether it'd be an argument from the other side.
6: What we've done is clean up President Biden's open border policies. And just look at the month of December, Sean. We were able to stop 4 terrorist attacks affiliated directly with ISIS and other foreign terrorist organizations of individuals who are already in America, spanning from California to New York to Florida and North Carolina and Texas. That was just 1 month. So we are not only investigating and arresting people overseas, but we're capturing those that were allowed into our country under the corrupt policies of the prior administration and stopping those terror attacks on American soil. And we're going to keep looking for every single one of these individuals who wish to do harm to our way of life and invade our country, who got here illegally and decided they thought they could commit crimes here. It's not going to happen on President Trump's watch. And that's why we're manhunting these people around the globe, putting national security first and making sure their exploits and ties to terrorism are fully unraveled. The intelligence community and this FBI have no greater priority than that, and we are going to chase all of them down, and we have been in record numbers.
5: Good. Exactly what you should be doing. It's exactly what we expect. That was Kash Patel, the director of the FBI. Now the DHS secretary, Mark Wayne Mullen.
7: If you think about it, underneath the Biden administration, they were letting in literally 150,000 to 200,000 in cases a week into the United States. They had files on a lot of these individuals because they were, quote, paroled into the United States because they were claiming asylum. So within usually 24 hours, 96% of the people that came to our border was released back into the United States. I can tell you underneath President Trump's leadership, not a single person has been released into the United States in over 11 months. But when they released those, we had names and we had files on them. Now, when we started going and looking for them, only about 5% of them was correct. We started scrubbing all the databases. We started going through all the public records. We started really dialing down on who we were going after. And now when we go and serve a warrant, we have a better than 90% chance that individual is going to be there or be in that location. So we are just now hitting a stride to go after the worst of the worst and get these illegals that the Biden administration have let terrorize our cities and terrorize our streets back to the country that they came from.
5: Boom. You know what that does? It keeps us safer. I can't not give you a little John Kennedy from Louisiana. If there's some audio from him, I'd like to give it to you.
8: This is a tier one slush fund. It's been going on for years and years and years. Billions and hundreds of billions of dollars is stolen.
5: Gonna have to give you some more of that up to the top of the hour. He's mad. Sam, let's get him back on. It's been a while. We love Senator John Kennedy. I just think he's great. I just sit there and let the guy, you know, talk for half an hour. Why not? 833-JOE-PAGS, 833-563-7247, joepags.com. Next hour, part one with Dinesh D'Souza at the bottom of the hour, and a lot more coming your way. 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Keep it here.
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5: From ABC News, I'm Dave Packer. Critical primaries tonight. Polls have closed in Kentucky and most of Georgia in the closely watched Kentucky House race. With more than 72% of the vote reported, ABC News projects Trump-endorsed Ed Gelrin will defeat incumbent Thomas Massie. ABC's Stephen Portnoy.
6: Thomas Massie has been a thorn in the side of House Republican leadership for years, most recently pushing for the release of the Epstein files and for Congress to try to force an end to the Iran war. And with the historically thin margin that the GOP has had in the House this Congress, Massie has had outsized influence by occasionally withholding his support or by joining with Democrats on various things.
5: Alabama, Pennsylvania, Idaho, and Oregon are also holding primaries today. Authorities in San Diego are still trying to determine a motive for yesterday's shooting at an Islamic center. Two teenage gunmen believed to have killed three people. The gunman later died from self-inflicted gunshot wounds. FBI Special Agent in Charge Mark Ramley says it's being investigated as a hate crime.
7: I can confirm there has been a manifesto that's been recovered. They didn't discriminate on who they hated.
5: In New York City, a 56-year-old mother and grandmother fell to her death through an uncovered manhole. Danike Skosanje parked her SUV on the street, stepped out, and dropped 10 feet. Carlton Wood said he saw her fall.
8: She was screaming, "I'm dying." That's what I kept hearing her screaming over and over, "I'm dying."
5: The medical examiner's office still investigating the woman's death, but police say when she fell through the hole, she went into cardiac arrest from the extreme steam heat. The utility says a truck that drove over it dislodged the manhole cover. The Justice Department today issuing an addendum to its sweeping settlement to end President Trump's lawsuit against the IRS that would bar the government from conducting audits of tax returns filed by Trump, his family, and their companies. The order is signed by acting U.S. Attorney General Todd Blanche, who previously served as President Trump's personal lawyer. You're listening to ABC News.
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5: Wildlife experts in Siena, Texas, south of Houston, are urging early morning joggers and dog walkers to wait until daylight. ABC's Jim Ryan says the alligators are moving in.
11: Social media is filled with still images and videos taken in the past week of gators wandering through Siena's residential neighborhoods. Biologist Stephen Coleman says it's the peak of the reptiles' mating season.
12: Males are moving around trying to establish their own territories, and you also have the females kind of moving in.
11: So why did the alligator cross the road? Coleman says it was looking for love.
5: A rideshare driver is out of a job after being accused of running an AI scam.
13: After being notified by Lyft of a $75 damage fee for a recent trip.